0: Statement saying after issuing 20 warnings to a Gambia-flagged vessel trying to sail towards an Iranian port, a U.S. aircraft fired on the ship with a Hellfire missile hitting the ship's engine room and disabling that vessel. All of this, of course, happening as we wait for any developments coming from the White House regarding a potential deal between the U.S. and Iran. It sounded like we were going to get one yesterday, at least from the president, but after a closed-door security briefing, there haven't been any updates.
1: That is Fox's Jeff Paul. Anti-ICE protests continue outside New Jersey's Delaney Hall ICE Detention Center. New Jersey Governor Mikey Sherrill at a press conference calling out Homeland Security.
2: They have not been running this facility well. They've not been running it competently. They have been increasing tensions in a way that's not helpful to public safety. This is not what we believe in here in New Jersey. We are doing our job. We are keeping the public safe.
1: Those protests have been going on for days and have led to several violent confrontations. Six people were arrested on Friday night. Details are emerging after a deadly bus crash in Virginia Friday where the driver hit several cars, killing five people and injuring over 40 others. Five of those hurt are still hospitalized. NTSB board member Tom Chapman.
3: We're looking for sleep issues, distraction issues, potential drug and alcohol issues.
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1: Part of the Democratic focus this primary season, a Senate race in Iowa. Party leaders believe this could help Dems win back the majority in the fall. Fox's Grady Trimble is in Des Moines.
9: Democrats see Iowa's Senate seat vacated by retiring Senator Joni Ernst as a potential flip to win back the majority in the fall. But let's take a look at those Democratic candidates, State Rep Josh Turek and State Senator Zach Walls. They largely agree on the economic issues, but Walls is seen as more progressive, and he's made his opposition to Senate Minority Leader Chuck Schumer a central part of his campaign. Both candidates, though, support raising the minimum wage, increasing taxes on the wealthy Americans, and they both oppose Trump's tariffs. The presumptive GOP nominee, Congresswoman Ashley Hinson, has President Trump's endorsement. And when it comes to those economic issues, she voted for last year's tax cut, and she supports the president's tariffs.
1: Iowa will also be voting for a new governor in the fall. Well, ahead of next week's mayoral primaries in Los Angeles, candidates are making a final push for those votes. Fox's Matt Finn.
10: Mayor Bass has events scheduled all across the city here this weekend. We were at one, a rally at an SEIU union building, a fairly energetic crowd and large turnout for Mayor Bass, which also featured California Attorney General Rob Bonta, Spencer Pratt, coming off a national media tour in New York City, where he told Fox News that he's a registered Republican, but is getting most of his support from Democrats, not MAGA, and that he does not care about celebrity endorsements because moms and animal lovers will elect him. The energy and anticipation for the mayor's race has really been exploding here in Los Angeles. People in places like Beverly Hills and Santa Monica have been opening up their ballots only to find out they cannot vote in the mayor's race because they are not considered within the actual city of Los Angeles.
1: And that primary is scheduled for Tuesday. I'm Angelo Bavaro, and this is Fox News.
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13: Tonight, clear skies, lows near 47, clouds and sun tomorrow, a little bit warmer, the high Sunday 73, partly sunny, nice day on Monday, the high at 67, partly sunny, a terrific day Tuesday, high 72.

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0: with the same three songs over and over and over again. Well, and everything else you could be listening to, podcasting or live streaming. Let's have some fun together in the world's most viral newsroom. Talking during the break with the folks on Skull Mike, and I said, I can remember a couple of things when I was younger that I was so excited having them open in my area. I mean, excited. And the example I gave was, when I was younger, they aired Sonic commercials nationally. So we saw Sonic food commercials, fast food. We saw them all the time growing up in West Palm Beach, Florida. All the time they would air these Sonic commercials. And there were no Sonics. There was none. You couldn't go to a Sonic. You could just see the commercials and see the food and the option. But you could never go and actually get it. And when they opened a Sonic, I was like, oh my God, let's go. And went to a Sonic. I was so excited that this place was going to be opening up in my neighborhood. And I said, we probably all had moments like that. Like, there's things that if they open in your neighborhood, you'd be like, oh my God, that's a game changer. Right? Like, if an In-N-Out opened in your neighborhood.
1: Right.
0: Woo-hoo. All right, I'll tell you one. If a, what's Two Buck Chuck? What's that place?
1: That is Trader Joe's.
0: Trader Joe's opens in your neighborhood? Oh yeah. All right. What's that place? Courtney likes to go to the place where they have like all the random stuff from for your house.
2: Home Goods.
0: Home Goods opens up in your name. Oh my God. That's a great place. You can look at the stuff there all the time and they constantly cycle out whatever they have and have new stuff for the next season. It's great, right? I tell you all this for a reason. We're going to West Virginia in Sissonville. And a woman, I guess, waited her whole life for something to open up in her neighborhood. And it seems like kind of a small deal. But I guess in West Virginia, in Sissonville, they didn't have a Taco Bell.
1: Oh man.
0: This woman waited her whole life for a Taco Bell. Now, when I saw a news story from like a legitimate news outlet, this is CBS 13 WOWOK or WOWK. And when I saw a legitimate news article about a Taco Bell opening, I thought it must be a slow news day. But I didn't know that they had a tie-in here because there's this old lady who's like, I waited my whole life for a Taco Bell to open in our neighborhood. And finally, we got one in Sissonville, West Virginia.
3: Yo.
0: Let's go through the story together. Here we are. Hang on. I got to unmute this and bring it back now that it started automatically, but started muted.
2: An unlikely addition to Sissonville.

0: Oh, that's a good guess for an opening line on this. I'm gonna say she can finally run for the border.
1: Sissonville residents no longer have to say yo quiero.
2: Not they bad. Can finally live mas.
0: Everybody get your guesses in. All right, what is the first line of this local news story about a new Taco Bell opening that this lady was legitimately waiting her whole life for? What is the opening line of this news story going to be? We got Liv Moss, Yo Quiero. All these are very big marketing plans. Let's see what pays off. Here we go.
3: Tacos, burritos, nachos, and a fan favorite meal combo of just about any kind of cheesy goodness you could imagine. Now just a minute's drive for people in Sissonville. The ribbon was cut today on the city's new Taco Bell. It's been years in the making, and this marks the first Taco Bell ever to be
0: They're talking about this like it's an AI data center or something.
2: She could not sound less interested in this Taco Bell. Tacos, burritos, nachos. We got a Taco Bell now.
0: Any cheesy concoction you could think of. She said it's been years in the making. Lady, I've seen them make a Taco Bell in a weekend. I don't know, like, years in the making.
1: You can pretty much 3D print a Taco Bell these days.
0: I'm pretty sure you hit a button and step back and the box unfolds, right? Like, a Taco Bell doesn't take long, but I'll go back. Hold on.
3: Those burritos, nachos, and a fan favorite meal combo of just about any kind of cheesy goodness you could imagine. Now, drive like, for people in Sissonville.
0: Yeah, she said, be a journalist, they said. Try to chase after corruption in Washington, they said. Watergate, you know, like, this is what she ends up doing. They finally opened the new Taco Bell.
3: The ribbon was cut today on the city's new Taco Bell. It's been years in the making, and this marks the first Taco Bell ever to be in Sissonville.
0: Look, there's the lady. This old lady legit has waited her whole life for a Taco Bell. And she's right now, we're watching her eat her first nacho. If you're on the stream, this lady right here in Sissonville, West Virginia, they're going to talk to her. She has waited her whole life for a Taco Bell to open and now finally gets to make some nachos go into her tummy.
3: Here's in the making, and this marks the first Taco Bell ever to be in Sissonville. The grand opening is very special for Kanawha County Delegate Dana Farrell. His mom has been waiting for this opening for so long now. We spoke with her today, and she says that this means more than you could imagine, calling herself, yes, the queen of Taco Bell.
4: Oh, I want one for all the time. It's one of my favorite restaurants, and it got here, and then I found I had terminal cancer, and I didn't think I'd live to see it built, but thank the Lord I'm here, I'm here today to open it up. I'm the queen of the Taco Bell.
2: God bless her. Bless her heart.
0: I have so many thoughts. Okay.
2: I got the terminal cancer.
1: She didn't think she would live to see it. Do you think?
0: I want everybody to take in what you just heard, okay? I will go back.
1: Do you think the contractor showed up one day and goes, guys, ladies,
0: get moving, okay? Get the front end loaders going. TikTok, this lady she's dying. She's got the big C. This lady, I mean, did you hear what she said? Like, this was what she said. That they thought, said I was going to die. I've got cancer. I'm the queen of Taco Bell. I want you to take something away from this, but it's probably not what you're thinking, all right? What I want you to take away from this is be more excited about the little things in life, okay? Because sometimes you're like, yeah, my day was so horrible. I got nothing to live for. What was that study earlier? People said 50% of people, they have no fun in their life or whatever.
1: I thought you were saying there's more likely to be a movie with a Chris in it. Huh.
0: No, that too. Yeah, but I mean, but this half of Americans... say the fun in their lives has disappeared. This lady, her world is rocked. She's the queen of Taco Bell because
1: she's
0: Taco
1: circling
0: Bell
1: the
0: over.
1: Drain, and her happiness is still at full force.
0: You see her? She's been waiting. She had a whole speech going. She was waiting just to say something. And you guys are weird. Some of you. All right, I can let a lot of comments go by, but you see this old lady who's excited, and she's now the queen of Taco Bell, and you're talking about her nipples?
1: I didn't even notice her nipples.
0: No, Now that I'm going back, I'm...
4: I want to warn for all the time. It's one of my favorite restaurants. And
0: Pauline.
4: I got here and then I found I had terminal cancer and I didn't think I'd live to see it built, but thank the Lord I'm here. And
0: she's tapping her cane like the Jurassic Park guy. We spared no expense.
1: But why are her nipples coming into play? We can't even see her nipples here.
0: No, and they're probably quite far below where the frame is cutting off here.
1: Uh-huh.
0: I'm just guessing. I don't see that. I don't know why your brain is going to that.
1: Is there
0: that.
1: Something we missed in the shot of her shoveling chips in her mouth?
0: Not that I recall.
4: I'm here today to open it up. I'm the queen of the Taco Bell.
5: Praise the Lord.
3: If you told me I was going to cry during a Taco Bell story today, I would not have believed you.
0: Wow.
3: It's too bad you and your son don't look anything alike there. We wish you all.
0: What does that mean? What? It's too bad you and your son don't look anything alike. I'm trying to figure out what she said. I'm going to go back. Did she say that? It sounded like she said it. It's too bad you and your son don't look anything alike. Is that a shot at the son? Is that?
2: Would be way hotter with bright red eyebrows.
0: Listen again.
3: I believed you. And it's too bad you and your son don't look anything alike there. We wish you all the tacos you can enjoy.
0: Oh. What does that mean? Was she like, if your son was hotter, I'd be with him? Or I can't figure out what that meant.
2: I think this woman's just tired.
0: Think so? She's had enough.
1: She might have misspoke and it just stayed in, and nobody seems to know what it meant.
0: Yeah, she said. Did she post on social media? Is this the old lady posting? I think it might be. New Sissonville Taco Bell opens for business. I was honored to be able to take part in the ribbon cutting, and they say 75% of their business is done through the drive-through. It's their newest store. They're proud to bring the Taco Bell to the area. And, okay. I mean, can we
1: There's
0: even...
1: There's so many things I'm confused about this story.
0: Yeah.
1: First of all, the sun thing. Then mm-hmm. why people are talking about her nipples.
0: People look at Sissonville. Here's the conversation at Sissonville. Christy says on the post, thank you for getting Sissonville a Taco Bell. Next comment from Sean. Drown out the noise. This is huge for the area. Bigger things to come. Somebody else says...
1: Oh, like a Taco Bell cantina.
0: D. Mitch says, I can't describe how excited my middle daughter is about this. The other daughter's not excited.
2: You could just say daughter.
1: Yeah, you didn't have to specify which daughter.
0: Show me a lineup. I can pick out the daughter.
1: This is 36-year-old wife all over again.
0: Charlie says, wish we still had Chinese.
2: Me too.
1: Food or people?
2: Well, ever since the railroad was built.
0: I am to believe that Sissonville... though they do have a new Taco Bell, does not have a Chinese restaurant. What are they? Hold on. Let's get some deets. Can we get a Sissonville rundown? How many people in Sissonville that they don't have a Chinese restaurant? Wish we still had Chinese.
2: 4,000 people.
0: Dana responded to wish we still had Chinese. Agreed. We're working on an Asian option. Her entire focus is getting Taco Bell and now a Chinese restaurant in Sissonville.
1: I had a friend whose entire focus was working on an Asian option.
0: I think I know who that was. Yeah.
2: I think that's still his entire focus.
0: All right. What do you think about this? What was the thing when you were younger, or maybe even now, that you just die to have in your neighborhood that would be a game changer, even like this lady and her experience? Give us your thoughts. Send a dispatch at thenewsjunkie.com or send an email. 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
7: Tonight, clear skies, lows near 47, clouds and sun tomorrow, a little bit warmer, the high Sunday 73, partly sunny, nice day on Monday, the high at 67, partly sunny, a terrific day Tuesday, high 72. I'm Steve Williams on Rochester's News Weather and Traffic Station, News Radio Wham 1180.
8: NBC News Radio. I'm Rob Martier. Iran's official news agency is accusing President Trump of stalling peace talks by making what it calls excessive demands. It quoted a senior government official as saying Trump is betraying diplomacy to pursue other objectives as anticipated.
5: The statement comes as Trump is still weighing a potential deal to extend the current ceasefire with Iran. A federal judge has struck down a state law in New Hampshire that requires first-time voters to show proof of citizenship. Judge Samantha

0: Here's a mother of a Tourette's child right here. Let's see.
1: Hey guys, Tourette's mom here. My daughter's 17. She was diagnosed at 4. Just so y'all know, Tourette's, to get diagnosed, you have to have both a motor and a verbal tic for 1 year. And really? Although coprolalia, which is the cursing and all that, is only 10%, a lot of different things can be considered verbal tics, which is like sniffing. Hers were like a high-pitched squeal. She said yas queen for a while, which totally mortified her. Her biggest issue is the motor tics, which, you know, she's doesn't even have control of her body, which is mortifying as a 17-year-old female in a public school.
0: That's tough.
1: Thankfully, she's adorable. Anyway, I just, listening to your show and all the different stories on Tourette's, it just makes me so mad how dumb the world is and how people just
0: yes.
1: don't, you know, we have Queen. All this information, yet people are still dummies. Anyway, thanks for filling us in.
0: Exactly. Bye. Yes, yes, yes, on so many fronts. Loud, dumb, and wrong. And trust me, they are not the majority. They're just loud, dumb, and wrong when it comes to all of this stuff. All right, so I appreciate your dispatch. Send yours in as well so you can join us on the show. Why are we talking about this technology if you're not using it? Do that over at thenewsjunkie.com right now.
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0: most viral newsroom. This, to me, is the most viral story today. I'm going to play it for you in just a second. You're going to hear what's prompted a huge reaction online. And I think everybody's got it wrong. It's the viral video that is dividing the world right now. Everybody is watching this. If you haven't seen it, I'm going to bring you on board early, and then everybody else will be talking about it afterwards.
1: Facebook,
0: all
1: Instagram,
0: over
1: Twitter, y'all see
0: social
1: this?
0: Media. It starts with a little kid, as many viral videos do. Millions and millions and millions of views. And this young kid goes over to his neighbor's house. And their interaction is captured on a doorbell camera video, as is often the case these days. So here's a little guy. I don't know how old he is. I'm bad at guessing kids' ages, maybe 8 or something. And he pops over to his neighbor's house, who had just been grilling a bunch of food on the grill. And the kid has a little something to say. All right. Now I'm going to play this, and then we'll talk about what's going on. We'll talk about what's happening, and we'll talk about all of the insane reactions to this. First, here is the clip of this young kid going to his neighbor's house, and he's asking for food because he smelled some barbecue cooking on the grill, all right?
2: I ain't trying to be rude, though, but you still grilling?
0: First of all, I love his delivery. He's like, you still grilling? You
1: still grilling?
0: Yeah, just look, I thought I'd check here. All right, we'll talk about all the reactions to this, and this is going to take you by surprise, and you'll see why all this is going viral in just a moment. But he comes over, and he's like, hey, I'm not trying to be rude, but are you still grilling?
2: I ain't trying to be rude, though, but you still grilling?
3: Nah, we done now.
0: We're done.
2: Did y'all just finish today?
3: Yeah.
2: Y'all got some leftovers?
3: Nah, we ain't yet.
2: Oh, I was almost done.
3: What's your name, man?
2: I'm trying to get some food.
0: All right, so little kid says, when the guy at the door says, what do you need? We're not barbecuing anymore. And he goes, I'm just trying to get some food, all right? I'm just trying to get some food.
2: So I got grilled up. I was like, y'all grilling?
4: Do you live up the street?
2: Yeah.
4: Hey, well, next time we grill, I'll make sure to get something extra for you.
0: Okay, so this nice lady who you probably can't hear, she goes, do you live up the street? And he goes, yes. And she goes, next time we grill, I'll make sure I put a plate aside for you so I can have something for you. All right, now I want you to think about this, think about how it makes you feel, all of that stuff, and we'll get into all the reactions.
2: Okay.
4: Joe Puss, do you like, it's not grilling, but do you like Cheeto Puffs?
2: Yeah.
4: Like Cheetos? Okay. There you go, bud.
0: So the woman grabs him 2 bags of chips and hands the young, hungry boy at the door a couple of bags of chips, and he's on his way. All right, that's the video that started this whole thing. That was the initiator for all of this. Let me give you some of the reactions here. All right, this person says, Anthony says, these are terrible neighbors. My goodness, this is pretty sad. Now, I have to tell you, first of all, I wonder at first glance, who's he talking about? Who's terrible neighbors? You mean the incredibly kind people who answered the door, said nice things, and then gave the kid some food when he was leaving?
5: Could have meant the parents of the kid.
0: Yeah, or the parents of the kid, right? Like, I mean, who's terrible in this? These are terrible neighbors. My goodness, this is pretty sad. All right, here's another take that is going viral. I'm going to be the voice of reason here. This is completely unacceptable for a child to do this. This kid is well-fed, clean shoes, clean clothes, and he literally lacks for nothing. There is zero reason he should be asking people for food. There's no way on earth his parents are happy he did this. All right? Another take on this.
5: Is lacks for nothing the way to say that?
0: Did you just do LAX? Lacks for nothing? No, that works, I think. I think that's right.
5: No, lack for nothing is an idiom meaning to have absolutely everything one needs. I thought it was want for nothing.
0: Right. And this, you can use them the same way, I think. This person says, I personally would have given all the food as well as the grill, and then I would have sat my white ass down and listened, this person says. Obviously trolling. But all these people the takes were like, the neighbors are terrible. The homeowner should have given him more food. How could his parents do this? He's a starving little kid in the neighborhood. And what I thought immediately was, oh God, what a dumb, dumb thing that's happening here. The TikTokification of America has prompted all Americans to believe that when they see a 37-second clip, they can fanfic the entire backgrounds of everybody involved. They can, you know, retrofit an entire background on everybody involved. They can ascribe beliefs. They can ascribe status they could ascribe whether this kid was like a little starving kid or not, whether they, like it's all fanfic. You know, all it's all fan fiction and everybody does it. So many of us are guilty of this. You watch the video, you it depends on what your politics are, and then you stamp that on whatever comes out of your mouth. And you know what I see? I see a little kid who probably smelled some delicious barbecue and asked his neighbor for some, which I don't know, seems kind of normal. Seems like a pretty normal thing. I think the weird take is looking at the kid who doesn't appear to be starving Marvin at the front door of this house and looking at him and being like, his family's abusing him and he's not able to eat and they're like they're wandering around the neighborhood. Or somebody who goes, how could they not give him an entire meal and a plate and leave him with just a couple of bags of potato chips? Or these people are abusive or these people are abusive. The truth is so many Americans need to be diagnosed with a level of craziness in which they watch short videos and ascribe their own political ideologies to everything happening in them. They completely make things up like fan fiction, and it's unbelievable, unbelievable how widespread this is. What do we know? We know a little kid who doesn't appear to be starving, who is well-clothed, who has decent shoes on, who is in a nice little neighborhood, who's got nice neighbors, was recorded by these people from the doorbell camera and put online. Everything else is stuff people made up, okay? That's the craziest thing. Craziest thing.
5: I'm surprised it's not more like a, hey, first of all, I mean, maybe there are some people that are kind of commenting on this, but just giving a stranger's kid food without knowing what he's allergic to, what he's allowed to have, what anything, that's a little, that can be something that people would take issue with. Also, having this 8-year-old or however old he is come to your door, and yeah, I get it, it's your footage, but you're posting it on social media. Did you get the parents' permission before you made a viral video off of this kid?
0: I think that's a fair take. You're like, why did you put the kid asking for food on the internet? Well, that's another thing. Americans seeking approval, attaboys in digital interactions online over anything else, right? Like they wanted to put this online to get some attention on social media, which they did. And that goes hand in hand to me with the other social media problem where everybody watches a 37-second clip and goes, these parents are abusive, take their kid away. These neighbors are monsters. They should have given the kid food. All of these things, all these reactions to me are kind of strange.
5: I mean, I look at this kid and don't assume that the parents are abusive. We already kind of covered that part. He doesn't look like he's in need of food, famished or anything.
0: He's well-spoken. He's well-behaved.
5: Yeah. Well-behaved. I think I would have taken. I would be embarrassed as a parent if my kid was just showing up at a stranger's door and saying, hey, I see you're barbecuing. I would like some food.
0: Okay, I see some of this reaction, C-Lane. Eddie on YouTube says, not normal either to ask a random neighbor for food. That's poor education. Let me tell you, I had this happen to me before. I had a little kid from next door come over, and he knocked on the door. And the little kid goes, hey, and I answered him, I was like, what's up? And he goes, can I have some candy? And I go, I don't really have any candy, man. And he was maybe like six, seven years old. And he goes, okay, all right, thank you. And he leaves. And the next day, by the elevator in the building, there was a message from his mother. The mother says, to everybody on floor 21. And it says, I'm sorry that...
5: He hit a lot of floors, didn't he? Because you didn't live on floor 21.
0: No. This is in Chicago, so I did. Yeah. I was in 2106 on South State Street in downtown Chicago. And this mom puts up by the elevator, and she says, to everybody on the 21st floor, apparently my son went door to door yesterday asking every single person if they had any sort of candy. I want to thank you so much because he came home with a giant bag of candy as if he was trick-or-treating in the middle of March. And all of you generous people gave him some. I will slowly give him the candy over the next couple of weeks so he doesn't have too much that hurts his stomach. And I've asked him to not go around asking everybody for candy again. And she's like, thanks, you know, a mother on the 21st floor. And I remember looking at it and going, that's friggin' adorable, okay? Why do we all look at this and we're like, he's starving. His parents are abusing him. All of this, I want everybody to realize in these moments, all of it, you are making up in your head. You are creating it out of thin air. You have no idea. You are making it up, all right? We try to deal in the world of facts. This is not facts when you just like Photoshopping all these additional details that are fake.
5: I have yet to see any correspondence from the parents of the kids in my neighborhood that for a week or two were trying to go door to door and sell Pokemon cards for 50 cents.
0: Yeah.
5: To total strangers. They would knock on our doors and be like, do you want to buy a Pokemon card for 50 cents? And I'm like,
0: I mean, isn't that kind of normal? Everybody, like the person in chat saying this is not normal behavior to go over and ask your neighbor's food. Dude, he's a little kid. Kids are hungry. His parents probably say like, hey, we won't put you on diet or something. I'm now fanficking. I understand. But you go, the little kid comes over and goes, the barbecue smells delicious. You guys got any barbecue? Your neighbors, man, that's actually not weird. All right. I'm arguing that's not weird. I'm arguing that it's not weird for neighbors to interact with neighbors and go like, hey, you got that food smells good. What's going on there? I'm arguing that that's kind of a normal thing. I'm even arguing that C-Lane's neighbor coming over and trying to sell him some Pokemon cards is a normal thing that little kids do.
5: Oh, it's not normal, but it's adorable that they thought we had 50 cents and that we would want to buy Pokemon cards.
0: What's not normal about going, hey, I want to be a little entrepreneur here and see if I can sell stuff to my neighbors.
5: Find a product I want then, kid.
0: He thought, oh, some adults want a Pokemon card. They're fighting each other over. It's so weird. It's all so weird. There's a lot of things to take from this very short 7 second video that I'll play one more time. And many people are doing this.
2: I ain't trying to be rude, though, but you still grilling?
3: Nah, we done now.
2: Oh, did y'all just finish today?
3: Yeah.
2: I got some leftovers.
0: You got leftovers?
2: Oh, I was almost done.
3: What's your name, man?
2: I'm trying to get some food. I saw y'all grill up. I was like, y'all grilling?
4: Do you live up the street?
2: Yeah.
4: Hey, well, next time we grill, I'll make sure to get something extra.
0: I'll get something extra for you.
4: Okay. Chocolates, do you like, it's not grilling, but do you like Cheeto Puffs?
2: Yeah.
4: You like Cheetos? Okay. There you go, bud.
2: Thank you.
0: So gave him a thing of two bags of Cheetos. All right. That's totally a normal interaction. What is wrong with everybody? Tell me where I got this wrong. All right. Send a dispatch over at thenewsjunkie.com or email the show tips, TIPS at thenewsjunkie.com.
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0: still protesting, but not as violently. I'm Carmen Roberts, Fox News. As night falls on a seventh day of protest outside an ICE detention center in Newark, New Jersey, protesters for and against ICE are there. And rather than ICE agents, state police are in charge of security, a change Governor Mikey Sherrill enacted yesterday. Fox's Steve Harrigan is out Delaney Hall with more on that.
1: The police are being engaged, they're being called to, but there's not the threats or the real serious agitation that happens whenever an ICE agent appears. So a slight shift in tone. We're going to see if that carries over into the nighttime, if there will be violence. Now, it was Newark police out in front last night as well, and there was violence overnight. Police marched first with ballistic shields. They were followed by officers on horseback. They had to release chemical irritants, tear gas, and flashbang grenades in order to clear the street.
0: Anti-ICE protesters claim the detention center is not being run humanely. Virginia State Police charged the driver of the bus that crashed into several cars on I-95 yesterday with involuntary manslaughter. 48-year-old Jing Dong is from Staten Island, New York. That crash killed five people and injured more than 40. And the world is still waiting to hear from President Trump over whether he's accepted a deal to extend the ceasefire with Iran and reopen the Strait of Hormuz.
2: The White House says that he met with top aides for about 2 hours in the Situation Room discussing the latest of this potential deal. The president underscoring his demand that Iran can never possess a nuclear weapon. Iran laying out its demands, with the Parliament National Security Leader saying this week. Iran wants, quote, the right to enrich uranium, possession of enriched uranium, authority over the Strait of Hormuz, and the removal of sanctions. Democrats are criticizing the administration, and they argue that this conflict is only strengthening the regime.
0: Fox's Alex Hogan reporting. 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
0: More on the Iran conflict. The U.S. military says it stopped another ship trying to break America's blockade of Iranian ports. Officials say a cargo vessel ignored repeated warnings and that the U.S. forces struck its engine room. That ship now adrift in the Gulf of Oman. A major U.S. airport's about to disappoint a lot of conspiracy theorists.
8: Denver International Airport has decided to open parts of a mysterious underground tunnel system that's fascinated some folks for years. Plans are now underway to convert sections of the airport's underground baggage tunnels into pedestrian walkways connecting concourses A, B, and C. But those tunnels have long fueled speculation involving secret bunkers, lizard people, and even underground military facilities. Now they'll just become an alternate route for passengers traveling between terminals. Travelers currently move between concourses using the airport's underground train system. Paul Stevens, Fox News.
0: The U.S. men's national soccer team's gearing up for a warm-up match ahead of the World Cup. Fox's Jonathan Hunt has more from Charlotte, North Carolina, the site of that game.
9: A home World Cup on America's 250th birthday. What is better than that? And we now know who will captain the U.S. team during the World Cup. It is Tim Ream, the oldest member of the squad at 38. We were lucky enough to get some time to hang out with Tim, and he told me what it means to be the, quote, elder statesman of this team.
10: As much as I can, putting an arm around these guys but not being overbearing.
9: And like every member of this 26-man squad, Tim is determined not just to make it to the quarterfinals, not just to make it to the semifinals, but to bring this thing home for the United States.
0: And singer Frankie Valli is canceling the rest of his 2026 tour due to health concerns. He is 92 years old. I'm Carmen Roberts. This is Fox News.
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13: Tonight, clear skies, lows near 47, clouds and sun tomorrow, a little bit warmer, the high Sunday 73, partly sunny, nice day on Monday, the high at 67, partly sunny, a terrific day Tuesday, high 72. I'm Steve Williams on Rochester's News, Weather and Traffic Station, News Radio WHAM 1180.
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0: newsroom. Boy, is it good to have you with us. Man, do we have a lot to talk about. So let's do that here on the show. Learn more over on the website, which is at thenewsjunkie.com. Trump wants to drop a new bill, and not like a bill of the, you know, on Capitol Hill variety, but an actual bill in terms of money, like a banknote, like a money bill, if you will. And I have to bring this up here because I guess this is if it goes through, it's going to be a $250 bill. All right. It says Trump's team pushes for a new $250 bill with his face on it. But there's a catch. Here's what it looks like. It looks like phony money, funny money. This doesn't look real
1: phony
0: to me.
1: Phony money.
0: Is that his mugshot? Is that what they put on the...
1: This is a joke.
0: No, this is a real deal here. It says, should the Treasury Department move ahead with the plan, it would mark the first time a living person's face was slapped on a greenback since 1866. They are
1: so we have working. Had a living person on a cash bill?
0: Well, not a long time. Since 1866... The $250 note would be a nod to America's 250th birthday this year. Under the Thayer Amendment, which was passed in 1866, it's illegal to put the likeness of a living person on official U.S. currency, bonds, or other financial notes. So they're saying that this is like illegal to do. Nonetheless, U.S.
1: Well, there's a couple of people that have tried to get his face on a bill.
0: And his top advisor, Mike Brown, pushed for development of the new banknote, with Beach giving staff mock-up designs in August and September of last year. The mock-ups featured Trump's face in the middle of a $250 banknote, it's like a bill, as well as the president's Treasury Secretary Scott Bessent's signatures. The director of the Bureau of Engraving reportedly protested that they are illegal and there are other hurdles the agency needs to clear before making the banknote. She had to say, we're not authorized to do this, but... you know, they wanted to put this out there. So they said the buck stopped there. They've shut it down, but they wanted to do this $250 bill. In addition to the Thayer Amendment, there's another law limiting Uncle Sam to specific denominations, and $250 isn't on that list. So there was a push to do a $250 bill. It looks like it's kind of frozen in progress right now. But the craziest thing to me, and I'll bring just the image up here for you over on the video side of things if you're watching on YouTube. But the craziest thing to me is right now, one of the problems real regular average Americans are having is that things are too expensive. Things are expensive. Gas is expensive. Groceries are still quite expensive. You know, there's still inflation. It started during the pandemic when we started just endlessly injecting money into the economy. And big shocker, the side effect of endlessly injecting money into the economy, the global economy, is that you end up with huge inflation in almost every country on planet Earth. And then once you have inflation going, it's tough to get it back down. But a lot of countries that deal with inflation, Venezuela is an example. Another example is, I've got, C-Lane has some too, Zimbabwe money.
1: Yeah, I know.
0: I got Zimbabwe money in the studio.
1: When are we getting that back to where it is?
0: I don't think we're ever getting that back because of this exact issue. When you start introducing larger bills, and if you try to do this like full-fledged, like we're going to make sure everybody's getting a $250 bill and put them out into the economy, that is a huge, huge problem and can often make these kind of inflationary issues worse. So the way you combat issues, you go, well, shoot, a hot dog's $100 now. So if a hot dog's $100, what we want to do is we want to make a $400 bill so that it's easy to buy stuff, and even a hot dog can be bought with one banknote, right? So people will do these kind of things, but it's almost always a terrible idea. Now, this seems to be limited. This seems to be like just a collector's thing for the 250th anniversary of the country, et cetera, et cetera. But they were pushing for a $250 bill. So let us know if you think this is a good idea or not.
1: But like he wants one that's spendable. Right.
0: Yeah. I think it would have to be spendable. But they said, hey, we can't do this. We cannot make this happen
1: at a time when nobody carries cash anymore.
0: Yeah. That's true, too. Like cash certainly change has gone the way of the dinosaurs.
1: That's why I can't buy those kids Pokemon cards.
0: That's not why. You just don't want to support those little kids in their capitalist endeavors.
1: I don't want any Pokemon cards.
0: Everybody wants Pokemon cards. People are attacking people for Pokemon cards. Mm. I think there was a murder for Pokemon cards. I think. Let's see what we got here. Let's work on a couple of these. There has been a murder. Here we go. Let's see. Let's get to I'm not a hippie with a dispatch. All right. Here we go.
2: Oh, come on, man. That's how I grew up. We bugged and asked our neighbors for everything. We were neighborly.
0: Oh, he's talking about, if you missed it, this little kid in a mega viral video where the kid goes, he went to his neighbor's house and he asked for food.
3: I ain't trying to be rude, though. But you still grilling?
0: You still grilling?
4: Nah, we done now.
3: Oh, y'all just finished today?
4: Yeah.
3: Y'all got some leftovers?
4: Nah, we ain't
3: here. Oh, I was almost done.
4: What's your name, man?
3: I'm trying to get some food.
0: I'm trying to get some food.
3: I saw y'all grill, though, but I was like, y'all grilling?
5: We live up the street.
3: Yeah.
5: Hey, well, next time we grill, I'll make sure to get something extra for you.
0: I'll get something extra for you next time we grill.
5: It's not grilling, but do you like Cheeto Puffs?
3: Yeah.
5: Like Cheetos? Okay. There you go, bud.
0: And then she gave him two bags of Cheetos because he came to the door and asked for food. And then everybody just went crazy with the fan fiction. This kid's poor. His family sucks. The neighbor sucks. He would have left with a meal at my house. A million different things. That's what I'm Not a Hippie is talking about in this dispatch.
2: Oh, come on, man. That's how I grew up. We bugged and asked our neighbors for everything. We were neighborly. We asked to jump in their pools, to grab oranges off their trees. We took care of each other. Perfect example of how I grew up. That scene from Sandlot on the 4th of July when everybody came together and barbecued and celebrated together. That's how I grew up, man.
0: That's awesome.
2: I guess some people, they forgot how to go back to that community, that small community that took care of each other. And just to be neighborly, man, it's, I don't know, the kid did nothing wrong and the neighbor did nothing
0: but
2: wrong.
0: I don't want to hit you with an elongated rant right here, but you are so right. I'm not a hippie. And in my estimation, one of the many problems is we disconnected from the local and people hitched their wagons to the national. All they can talk about is the president. All they can talk about is divisive politics. All they can talk about is the national. I couldn't give a damn less about most of those things. The local is what matters. Your neighborhood is what matters. The elected officials in your area is what matters. Helping your neighbors out is what matters. I don't care about helping somebody out in the sand halfway across the world before I care about helping everybody that I can out who lives in one of the houses around me if they're struggling with something or if they're just looking for a little something extra. We stop focusing on our neighbors, our neighborhoods, and the things around us. And we started focusing on national stuff. And I think that made things worse. Let me know what you think. Send a dispatch over at thenewsjunkie.com right now.
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0: Anna Kepner Cruz murder mystery story. Wait till I lay this on you in just a moment. Learn more about the show over at thenewsjunkie.com. This is absolutely insane to me. It is one of those moments where I go, I don't know what the judges are thinking. I don't know what anybody in this process is thinking. I don't know why Anna Kepner's stepbrother isn't behind bars right now. Now, I know what you're going to say
1: he's
0: already.
1: Still like, not?
0: No, he's not. I know what all the counter arguments are going to be. It's like, Sean, you're innocent until proven guilty, et cetera, et cetera. But when we have a crime of this magnitude and we have one obvious suspect, and anybody with a brain knows that there's a very, very, very, very high likelihood that this is the guy that committed this unbelievably shocking crime. That's exactly the kind of person you hold with a no bail or an incredibly unreachably high bail so that they don't do this to somebody else in the meantime. This guy is skating free right now.
1: Has he been indicted?
0: He's charged. The case is rolling on, but he's still...
1: When you're charged, I thought you at least get processed in, and then you are told what your bail is, and then you either stay there or you pay the bail.
0: Some of this might be a little different because of his age, and also because it's is it state or federal? I'll find out in a second here. But the new details on this were just so crazy to me that I was like, how is this guy not locked up? How is this guy not behind bars right now? Somebody says bail is based on flight risk and risk to public safety. Well, I mean, what kind of risk to public safety is somebody who would try to rape and murder and successfully murder their own stepsister, right? If you were going to be willing to do that, aren't you a public threat to literally anybody around you? Specifically, any woman you might come in contact with? If you'll do that, what is there that you won't do? I mean, to me, that is just obvious, immediate. You should be punished for that. Like, this guy should be held behind bars. And then, of course, he can get his day in court. But I think the default on him should be keeping everybody else safe from him. Listen to this. This blows my mind. Ruptured eardrums, hidden body. This is from Click Orlando. Graphic details emerge about Anna Kepner's killing on a cruise ship. And they say her stepbrother has been charged with this. It says Anna Kepner was violently raped by her younger stepbrother on a cruise ship last fall before she was likely placed in a chokehold and squeezed so hard her eardrums burst. I want you to consider that for a second. Squeezed so hard her eardrums burst, an assistant U.S. attorney told a Miami federal judge on Wednesday. Kepner, 18, was found dead on the Carnival Horizon in November. November. To December, December to January, January to February, February to March, March to April, April to May, May to almost June. 7 months. 7 months. And Anna Kepner's stepbrother's wandering around. Do you think that's fair? Do you think that's how this should go? Do you think how this would go in other cases? Because I don't think so. I don't think this guy should be wandering around right now. A federal grand jury recently indicted Kepner's 16-year-old stepbrother, Timothy Hudson, on homicide and aggravated sexual abuse charges. He's pleaded not guilty to the charges, and he'll have his day in court. But right now, he's the only one who went in or out of that cabin. There is literally nobody else who could have done this other than her to herself. Okay? There's no mystery suspect. There's none of that. This is the guy who very likely did this.
1: I would be curious if you could do this to yourself.
0: Yeah, I don't think you could. You know, I think you're right.
1: Choke her so hard that her eardrums rupture?
0: Right. And he spent 1/32nd of his life free after murdering and raping, allegedly, his stepsister. That's how long? 6 months. He's 16 years old. Do the math yourself. That's crazy. That's absolutely crazy. Somebody says he's not 18, but he shouldn't be out on bail. It was a violent act. It doesn't get much more violent than rupturing somebody's eardrums, does it?
1: I'm told he's out on house arrest.
0: Well, it says, now that Hudson's being prosecuted as an adult, government lawyers have asked a magistrate judge to order Hudson detained until his trial. Hudson has been living with an uncle in Hernando County under GPS monitoring since he was first charged with juvenile delinquency in February, right? Hoping to convince the magistrate that Hudson is a danger to others and should be detained, the assistant U.S. attorney Alejandro Lopez detailed some of the government's evidence against the 16-year-old during a hearing Wednesday this week. According to Lopez, surveillance cameras, here's the details, right? Here's what they got. Here's what they dropped because they wanted this judge to go, yeah, the stepbrother should definitely stay behind bars. 100%, 100%, right? But this is what they dropped and the judge still didn't do it. According to Lopez, surveillance cameras on the cruise ship confirmed Hudson and Kepner entered the stateroom they shared a little after 7:30 p.m. on the night before housekeepers found Kepner's body hidden underneath the bed. Prosecutors believe Kepner was still alive around 8:14 p.m. when she reportedly communicated with somebody using Snapchat. Surveillance cameras showed Hudson poke his head out of the stateroom door at 10:13 p.m., look both ways down the hallway, and then leave, Lopez said. Kepner never emerged from the room. So he's in the room with her. She's alive in the room. He's the only one who comes out of the room. Surveillance cameras catch nobody else going in or going out. We know what happened in the room, according to the medical experts and the examiner and all of those people. It's very, very, very likely that this guy is guilty. Wi-Fi routers located throughout the ship indicated Hudson took Kepner's phone out of the room and carried it to another deck, where he likely disposed of it in an area where a trash can is located, the government alleged. The phone was later recovered from a trash collection bin by a cruise ship employee, according to Lopez. When Kepner's body was discovered, the prosecutor said Kepner's pants were on, but that her underwear was twisted and partially inserted into her body, suggesting she was the victim of non-consensual sexual intercourse. They also found DNA inside of her body as well. You can imagine what's going on. It has a high probability of belonging to the 16-year-old stepbrother. All right? You know what they found here. It's in her body. And how else did that get there? And she's dead. Like this is as open and shut as a case gets, for God's sake. According to court records unsealed Wednesday, a different minor who lives outside of Florida had sexual intercourse with Kepner during the cruise as well. His DNA was tested and determined to not be a contributor to the DNA found in Kepner's body. An autopsy concluded that she died from mechanical asphyxiation, which Lopez said was likely caused by Hudson placing her in a chokehold and squeezing her for 3 to 5 minutes. He squeezed her so hard her eardrum burst.
1: Jeez.
0: Torres said he's considering the government's request to detain Hudson before trial, but he needed more information. So right now, the stepbrother roams free. That's crazy to me. That is crazy to me. Is there anybody who thinks this is the right move? Like, literally, the case is so open and shut. And for 6 months, this stepbrother has been wandering around after doing the unthinkable. I mean, I'm all for burying the dude underneath the prison at this point in time. But I do want to give him his case in court. But we don't need to let him cruise and watch Netflix and chill and order DoorDash until that happens. Because you know who can't order DoorDash anymore? His stepsister. You know who can't do any of these things or breathe oxygen anymore? His stepsister. Craziness. Absolute craziness to me. I don't know what's wrong with the judge here. I hope they come to their senses when they get the rest of this information. But the stepbrother can stay out of jail for now. The judge rules. And again, this happened in November. Still free. 6 months later. Absolutely unhinged to me. Tips of the News Junkie.com. Some emails rolling in, C-Lane. This one's about you.
1: All right.
0: This one is about you. It says,
1: Hi, take pictures of your child.
0: Hi, Sean and C-Lane. I have a problem, and I'm blaming C-Lane for it.
1: Good.
0: Blame it on C-Lane. That used to be a song. I don't know if I have it anymore. But
1: it was kind of a mean song.
0: I liked it.
1: It was a very mean song.
0: I was a fan. I know why you weren't. It makes sense. Oh, I do have the Blame It On C-Lane song.
1: My gosh.

0: Dana says, I have a problem and I'm blaming C-Lane. Every time I shower, I think of him. Well, okay. Sorry, Miss Lane. It's not what you think. Lather, rinse, repeat. Lather, rinse, repeat.
1: Oh, I think somebody told me this.
0: Repeat. Every time. Please make a song.
1: Did you read this already? Or did...
0: No. No, this is brand new. This just came in late last night, 11:45 p.m. Please make a song so I can sing it instead. Love you guys. Thanks for making my days go by faster, says Dana. She blames you, C-Lane. Any comment for Dana?
1: You know, thanks for thinking of me.
0: There you go.
1: At your most vulnerable point, maybe.
0: There you go. David says to tipsinthenewsjunkie.com, Sean, you were talking yesterday about you wouldn't die. You'll never be killed by a shark. You'll never be killed in all these ways. Sean, listening to your list, I want to put a shark in your pool. Why? But you don't go in that either. Well, yeah, of course I do. Are you still taking cowboy baths, he says. No, I take a shower every morning now. Anyways, you know that trains derail. I'd stop tempting fate. David, I'm confident. I stay with it on the record. I will never be killed by a train. It's the easiest death to avoid of all of them. And finally, Josh emails tips@thenewsjunkie.com. You guys talked about that white dude in India who was talking like an Indian person the other day. I once dated a normal white girl that was born in Jamaica and lived there half her life before moving to Florida. She had a full-blown Jamaican accent. It was kind of cool. You're a product of your environment, Josh says. Have you guys ever seen the, the Jamaican dad thing? It must have been a troll, right? The viral video.
1: Was it the Kia commercial?
0: It's this one here. The OG white Jamaican dad. I always felt like it was a troll. It probably is.
2: Or don't believe that there are white Jamaicans. So today I'm going to show you.
0: Here's her dad.
3: What kind of question you ask me?
0: Oh,
3: you don't know
0: no.
3: me name long time already. We can't put me name on the internet, girl. What wrong with you?
0: Well, I mean, this is not real, right? This is the lily whitest guy you ever seen in your life here.
1: There's a lot of vocal similarities between the Jamaican accent and the Irish accent, and he's sounding more Irish to me than Jamaican. And maybe it would have been better off if we listened to this before watching it.
0: Probably,
1: but,
0: yeah.
1: Like, when I look at this guy and I hear him say, what you talking about? It sounds more Irish. Now I'm doing Irish, but like...
0: All right. Hold on, Irish or Jamaican?
3: I'm come from Jamaica. We come from the western part of
1: now
3: Jamaica.
1: Now it's Jamaica.
3: We can't really tell you where we come from, down there, though, because we don't know where we come from.
2: What kind of food do you like to eat?
3: Well, I like all kind of food. Anything they're making in Jamaica, I like ackee and saltfish. Put a piece of fried pork in it. Can't beat that.
0: Can't beat that! I don't know. It's interesting.
1: Liquid
0: people
1: sunshine.
0: Pick up this stuff. So there you go. There's another white Jamaican. The white Indians are all out there. Your emails are out there, too. Bring them into us. Tips, T-I-P-S, at thenewsjunkie.com.
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5: Tonight, clear skies, lows near 47, clouds and sun tomorrow, a little bit warmer, the high Sunday 73, partly sunny, nice day on Monday, the high at 67, partly sunny, a terrific day Tuesday, high 72. I'm Steve Williams on Rochester's News Weather and Traffic Station, News Radio Wham 1180.
6: NBC News Radio, I'm Rob Martier. President Trump is weighing a deal to extend the current ceasefire with Iran. Trump met with his cabinet Friday in the Situation Room without making what he called a final determination on a possible deal that would set the stage for the next round of negotiations. Iran's official news agency accused the president of stalling talks by making what it called excessive demands. Anti-ICE protesters are facing off with police again this weekend outside the Delaney Hall Federal Detention Center in New Jersey. Protesters have clashed with officers all week near the facility in Newark. Utah Governor Spencer Cox recently declared a state of emergency due to record-breaking drought conditions caused by the lowest snowpack levels in nearly 100 years. Colorado might follow suit, with Governor Jared Polis activating the state's drought task force and implementing phase two of the drought response plan. Rob Martier, NBC News Radio.
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0: in the world's most viral newsroom. Check out that new Android app in beta, like a lot of the technology around here that's available for you over in the App Store if you're an Android user. And I don't want to run down anybody's experience. I'm going to run down somebody's experience, though. All right? I mean, I don't want to, but I'm going to here because there's a story where they said this guy was in this dire situation and he was stuck and it was such a catastrophe. But I have to tell you, when I learned that the guy was only stuck for 6 hours, I was like, I mean, maybe that's personally traumatizing, but if you're stuck for 6 hours, how long was that one guy stuck that cut his own limb off? How long was that 127
1: guy? 127 hours.
0: That's the movie, right?
1: Yeah.
0: Yeah, 127 hours. And this guy, it looks nightmarish. He was only stuck for 6 hours, though, so it doesn't seem that bad. And he was stuck inside this. I mean, look at this, Elaine. You can see on the visuals here. He was stuck inside this little, like, cave area.
2: Uh-huh.
0: And the guy's from Brooklyn, which people from Brooklyn should not be in caves. But this guy was. Here's the cop explaining what happened, I think.
3: The cave takes about 20-ish minutes to crawl back to where he's stuck. It's only 400 feet away, but it's incredibly tight and slow going.
4: What they found when they reached him was a dire situation.
3: There's still three of his buddies who are still with him, and they're trying to get him out.
0: I don't understand, and I'll never understand, and I'll never, ever, ever understand why people do this crap. While people go crawling in caves, specifically diving in caves. A couple of guys in a viral story died not that long ago. A whole crew of people died because they got stuck in a cave when they were diving.
2: Sometimes it's not just stuck, though. I think what the really crazy thing is, when you get disoriented and you don't know if you're headed towards the surface or further into the cave and you only have so much oxygen, is got to be scary.
0: Yeah, and this guy goes in there. They said they were crawling through holes that were basically the exact size of their bodies. I don't know why anybody does this, but here we go.
3: At this point, they've been in the cave for many hours, so they are all hypothermic.
4: 50 degrees and 100% humidity means they have to work fast, but they can't.
3: And he was really jammed in there more than I had expected.
0: I mean, this guy's in one of those situations where you want to just record scratch and go, I bet you're wondering how I got here.
2: Yeah.
0: But the way you got here was because you decided to crawl into a cave. All right? Just don't do that to begin with.
3: The whole body was stuck in a crevice that was basically designed the exact shape of him.
4: While members of the Albany Schoharie Cave Rescue Team left to get a hammer drill, Lieutenant Gullen...
0: Okay, hold on. They have an entire-ass cave rescue team? That's a thing? In these places?
1: It happens frequently.
0: I guess so.
2: Yes, both members of the cave rescue team went to get their hammer drill.
0: Yeah, they got a hammer drill and got this guy out because he was crawling through crevices in a cave that were literally the exact size of his body. What the hell are you doing?
4: Get the man out and keep him calm. Just the two of them in there alone for an hour and a half.
3: For most people, that's like their worst nightmare. So he did such a great job keeping a positive attitude. He was giving me thumbs up. We were telling jokes. He did a great job keeping a positive attitude.
4: Then the team came back with the rock drill with very little space to work.
3: I was drilling, you know, inches from the subject's head and back, so I had to be very careful.
4: After 20 minutes of drilling and hammering away,
2: how many volunteer cave rescuers does it take?
0: What if he said a joke that was offensive to the cave rescue team, and then your only hope is like, you know what? You're a real SOB. I'm packing it and getting out of here right now.
2: Three cave losers walk into a bar.
0: Why are you... I hate to do it, but I'm going to be that guy. Why are you putting yourself in these situations? If a cave is not big enough for you to walk in, don't go in the cave. You're like, what if I just squeeze through these tiny little holes to get in the cave inside the cave? And then a little further than that, even.
3: And then finally was able to get that one small piece of rock free and clear, and that was all it took.
4: Uninjured, he was able to wiggle his way out.
3: Once we were able to get to a point where we could high-five, we were high-fiving. It's a feeling that I wish everyone could experience.
0: Yeah, I don't know, though. 6 hours is not that bad. It could have been a whole lot worse.
2: Let's be honest, though. How high is that five? You can't even sit upright in there. You're stuck in a bunch of rocks. That's not a high five.
0: I don't know if this is just me. I don't feel like it is. Like, I have a list that's going. I keep tally of this. And I go, there are certain ways I just know I'm not going to die. Like, I know I'm not going to die. A shark is never going to kill me, ever in my life. It's not going to happen, I guarantee you. Like, I am never, ever, mark my words, bet on it. Bet your house, bet your mom's house, bet everything. I am never going to get stuck in a cave. It's not going to happen. It will never, ever happen. Because I'm not going to go in a cave. I'm not going to swim around.

0: inside of them. It's easy. It's as easy as can be. But people tend to, I don't know why they want to do this. It's so weird, man. But this happened in New York after a miracle rescue. It was only a six-hour dire situation. But there you go. Let us know what you think about the man stuck in the cave. Send a dispatch over at thenewsjunkie.com right now. Okay. A couple of emails here real quick. Ben emails the show. Ben says about product placement you guys were talking about recently on the show. Tips at thenewsjunkie.com. Hey, junkies. Ben in Daytona, Florida here. I just wanted you guys to know ever since you pointed out that product placement has been rampant in all of the new shows, especially on demand, my wife and I can't unsee it. C-Lane mentioned the blatant Copilot plug, which is an AI, I believe, right?
1: Yeah.
0: In High Potential. And in a recent episode of Hacks, they were shamelessly plugging Tate's cookies, holding them up like a 1960s sitcom. It's getting ridiculous. Wiggle, wiggle, pop, pop, says Ben in Daytona. Thank you, Samuel. Appreciate that. We'll get to more of your emails as the show rolls on. Very easy to join us on the show with an email to tips, T-I-P-S, at thenewsjunkie.com.
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newsroom. 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

0: and grab that. It's not out for iOS yet, but give us your feedback on it because I want to see how everything's working for everybody. I know a couple of issues that there are already, but the idea is to iron those out in like an update
1: written
0: or two.
1: Written by a loser.
0: Yeah. See, I made the TV apps and not this, so it's a piece of junk. It's a piece of junk.
1: I got mine in the iOS store first try.
0: Well, maybe I did too. We'll see if it gets approved or not, but it's out for Android
1: you already
0: right
1: did.
0: Now.
1: I already got, I woke up and I was like, this guy didn't have the right version number.
0: I didn't know what I was doing, to be fair. All right? I was like a blind man in a watch shop. Is that a thing? It was all a lie, folks. It was all a huge lie, apparently. Any idea what I might be talking about? It was all a huge lie. Somebody says capitalism is all a big lie. Oh, shut up and enjoy the capitalism, okay? All right, no, it's not that. It's not that. Capitalism wasn't a big lie. But something was that we discussed on the show not that long ago. You guys, anything? Anything at all tickle in your brain? Anything we were watching, waiting for? Anything?
1: What's her face was supposed to be pardoned over the weekend.
0: That's right, C-Lane. Yeah, we had this blind item that people were like, yep, I wouldn't be surprised. I wouldn't be surprised if this happened. And the blind item was from this website, Crazy Days and Nights, which is usually very, very accurate. So people said maybe there's something to this. And the post from April said it will happen late at night on a Friday. The word is it will be Memorial Day weekend that the madam slash procurer will be pardoned and released from jail. The deal is that she will leave the country and go into hiding. And the reveal was Ghislaine Maxwell. And they were like, Ghislaine Maxwell, Memorial Day weekend. It's going to happen. Oh, my God. Well, as far as I'm aware, I don't think Ghislaine Maxwell was pardoned over Memorial Day weekend. So I guess that's a big fat lie over there. Crazy Days and Crazy Nights. BDMXCon says they're 50-50 at best. Yeah, I mean, what a weird guess, though. What a weird specific guess if you're just making that up. Now we think that Ghislaine Maxwell, Epstein's pal, is going to be freed or pardoned by the Trump administration. It didn't happen. I thought that sounded like a stupid idea. I mean, I don't put stupid ideas past anybody. But I thought that sounded like a dumb idea. Maybe it'll happen some other time.
1: Well, there's only one person that could do it, and that is the person that it seems like the worst idea for.
0: Yeah, I mean, it seems like you want to get away from the Epstein stuff? That's the worst possible strategy you could ever have to free the only person behind bars for it, for God's sake.
1: I mean, you have the people on the left, the most extreme of left, constantly calling him a pedophile.
0: Right.
1: So to pardon a pedophile helper.
0: Mega pedophile helper. The top one I can think of.
1: Well, the top one is dead.
0: Yeah, but
2: he was the pedophile, not the helper.
1: The
2: Robin's little helpers.
1: The Robin to his Batman, or perhaps what's
0: he's
1: the
0: saying?
1: Butler's...
0: Robin is a pedophile helper, and Batman's a pedophile. What are you getting at here?
1: I'm saying just rank wise.
0: Okay, all right, forget it. All I know is it didn't happen this weekend.
1: Damn it.
0: Give us your thoughts on whether you think that was ever going to happen or if it will at some point in time. And then give me your thoughts on whether you think the real criminal from the Epstein files that somehow still has avoided jail, Drew Carey, is still out there on the loose.
1: What is that? Because he was
2: in the files?
0: Yeah, I saw this weekend that he started unleashing at that Spencer Pratt guy who's trying to be the mayor of Los Angeles.
1: Uh-huh.
0: They don't have the brains to elect somebody who will actually sweep up the hobo. So I don't know if he's going to win, but they were talking about him. He's had some genius things. Whether you agree with his politics or what he wants to do with the homeless people or anything like that aside, he's had some really genius stuff. One thing they did, just for instance, I'll get back to the Drew Carey thing, was Spencer Pratt's campaign for mayor in Los Angeles. They bought these, what do you call it? When it's like a stencil. They bought these stencils and they went to the dirtiest drug ridden streets and they put the stencil down and pressure cleaned just the stencil that said, like, you know, elect him for your mayor and the streets will be this clean. And I was like, that's pretty smart. That's like really old school political campaigning.
1: And it's like, I guess not even any sort of vandalism if you're literally just cleaning, right?
0: Yeah, yeah, I don't think so. Yeah, I think,
1: like, if I go up to a dirty, grimy wall and like put up a stencil that says "Listen to the News Junkie" and just clean only that, I haven't.
0: I don't know.
1: I didn't use spray paint.
0: That is a great question. Is that vandalism if you're reverse graffitiing? If I don't even know if that's a thing. Like, but yeah,
1: have you violated anybody's property rights by accidentally, not accidentally, but cleaning their property?
0: Uh-huh. Yeah, I don't know. That's legitimately a question I've never thought of.
2: Checkmate, liberal.
0: Crazy on YouTube says, Spencer Pratt is just saying S to say S. He wants another career in reality TV. The story about him filming the whole mayoral thing apparently was made up, like a lot of the criticism about him seems to be. I mean, look, the mayor they have now is god-awful, so anything seems better to me. But Drew Carey hates Spencer Pratt. He doesn't like him. I don't know. Like, I guess they're just politically opposed or something. I don't even know where Drew Carey's at politically. He used to be sort of a libertarian type, and then his little kid was involved in the George Floyd riots. I remember that, and that's about it. That's all I know about Drew Carey and his politics. But Drew Carey came out this weekend, and he was like, Spencer Pratt sucks, essentially. I'm just boiling it down to that. Like, don't vote for this guy. He's got no skills. He's got no experience, which I love how people use that as an insult against politicians. I kind of want the people who don't have experience more than the people who are in office already myself. But so Drew Carey says this, and they responded with a paragraph from the Epstein files. I don't know if I could find it, but it was literally Jeffrey Epstein talking about how he just had dinner with Drew Carey and the cast of Whose Line Is It Anyway? Which, I don't know if he was lying about that, because I think he lied about a bunch of stuff in his emails and whatnot. So I don't know. I don't know what's true and what's not true, but I didn't know he was in the Epstein files.
1: Sean mostly thinks he lied about all the Trump stuff. That Trump, every time he said Trump, it was a lie.
0: I don't know what he said specifically about that, though. Like, I know Trump, when people say Trump is in the files, which he is, because you could search them, but he also, this dude, like, had emails. So you search the emails, and it's like all these news articles and newsletters, and there's people who are in it who aren't part of it. But Drew Carey said that he went to dinner with Epstein.
1: Do you know what's hilarious about if you search through the email part, like the J World or whatever, or jmail.world or whatever that website is, yeah, where it looks like Gmail and you can search through all the Epstein emails? I guess as he started going through these legal processes.
0: Jmail.world, you were right, yeah.
1: As he started going through these legal processes, people started signing him up for stuff, like for newsletters and things.
0: Yeah, yeah.
1: And would put the name as pedophiles. So if you search for pedophile in jmail.world, and especially if you look at, like, maybe the promotional stuff, it'll be like, here's a message from the Trump campaign. It'll be like, dear pedophiles, we could really use your help with campaign finance. We got a big debate with Hillary coming up.
0: Also, they signed up for Google alerts, and there would be Jeffrey Epstein Google alerts coming in, and it'd say, recruited by pedophile Jeffrey Epstein, blah, blah, blah, blah. So, yeah, that's in their life. Hold on. What if I search for? I'm searching now. Drew Carey. Is it C-A-R-E-Y or C-A-R? C-A-R-E-Y.
2: Type Cleveland Rocks.
0: I don't think I was in here. I don't know if it's going to pop up here, but I saw the email.
1: Try sent. Try looking in sent.
0: Oh, it literally works just like a Gmail?
1: Yeah.
0: So, Drew Carey. Oh, I just saw it. Hold on. Let me go back. How do I do that? Drew Carey. I just saw having dinner. All right. I have checked Mega Bob, Mega Pete, Mega John, and Mega Steve. Most illuminating.
1: I would not want to be Mega Pete right now.
0: Can't find the porn site for Mega Jeff. I'm back online. Can you please direct me to the right site? Said Jelaine Maxwell. I have no idea what that means. I don't know what code or what pizza code you're talking in here. And then response from Jeff. This is Jeff Davis. But it says, hey, Carol told me you were having some computer troubles, which I guess must be true. I was having dinner tonight with Drew Carey and the guys from Whose Line Is It Anyway? And we were talking about our encounter with you. And let me know how things are in New York. Are you keeping warm? By Jeff. That says Jeff Davis, though. Is Jeff Davis Jeffrey Epstein, or is Jeff Davis another? Why is he in these emails? Why is he in
2: that
0: here?
2: Guy?
0: No, this can't be the same guy.
1: This does say television producer, so if he was, it's very possible he
0: Jeff
1: could...
0: B. Davis?
1: I don't know.
0: Oh, wait, whoa. Jeffrey Brian Davis. This wouldn't be from Epstein at all, then. That would be a lie. Jeffrey Brian Davis is an actor, impressionist, comedian. He's known for his work as a recurring performer on the improv comedy show Whose Line Is It Anyway?
1: Yeah.
0: So his emails... He was emailing Ghislaine Maxwell. Yeah. That guy was. The guy from Whose Line Is It Anyways was emailing Ghislaine Maxwell.
1: Which, as we've learned, can still cancel you, because there was that guy who had to give up a couple of his businesses because he was flirting with Ghislaine Maxwell.
0: Yeah. Hold on.
1: But
0: you're in here.
1: It no, says, I'm not.
0: Chris Lane, his title is Correctional Services Administrator. Chris Lane is the man in charge of Interstate Compact in Florida. That's Florida, too.
1: Ooh.
0: Yeah, there's a lot of... Chris Lane is the man in charge.
2: Ooh, you're getting canceled.
0: Yeah, Chris Lane in the Epstein file. Josh Fowler. Just checking.
1: Damn shame, because I really just imagined, Jeffrey Epstein and the Who's Line guys sitting around playing scenes from a hat.
0: I still want a picture of that.
1: Or a very, very controversial episode of Let's Make a Date.
0: Well, bottom line is Ghislaine Maxwell, not freed, not pardoned, as the blind item suggested. It looks like it was all a lie. And or just didn't end up happening. Maybe they got word and they heard the bad feedback on that one. Let us know what you think. Send us a dispatch over at thenewsjunkie.com, thenewsjunkie.com.
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15: Controlling the chaos, I'm Angelo Bavaro, Fox News. Anti-ICE protests continue outside of the Delaney Hall detention facility in Newark, New Jersey. There have been several violent confrontations, and now state police also involved.
16: The police are being engaged, they're being called to, but there's not the threats or the real serious agitation that happens whenever an ICE agent appears. So a slight shift in tone. It was Newark police out in front last night as well, and there was violence overnight. The police marched first with ballistic shields. They were followed by officers on horseback. They had to release chemical irritants, tear gas, and flashbang grenades in order to clear the street. It took about half an hour, 45 minutes of really a back-and-forth combat.
15: That is Fox's Steve Harrigan. still awaiting word from President Trump on a potential peace deal with Iran.
12: The president underscoring his demand that Iran can never possess a nuclear weapon. Iran laying out its demands, with the parliament national security leader saying this week. Iran wants, quote, the right to enrich uranium, possession of enriched uranium, authority over the Strait of Hormuz, and the removal of sanctions. Democrats are criticizing the administration, and they argue that this conflict is only strengthening the regime.
15: That is Fox's Alex Hogan. A bus driver from New York has been charged with multiple counts of involuntary manslaughter in connection with a crash that killed five people on Interstate 95 in Virginia on Friday. State police say more charges are pending against 48-year-old Jing Dong of Staten Island. Dong was among the dozens injured in that crash. Investigators say the bus failed to slow down when it was coming up on a construction zone. NTSB board member Tom Chapman.
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15: A report is expected within 30 days. 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
15: Part of the Democratic focus this primary season, a Senate race in Iowa. Party leaders believe this could help Dems win back the majority in the fall. Fox's Grady Trimble is in Des Moines.
21: Democrats see Iowa's Senate seat vacated by retiring Senator Joni Ernst as a potential flip to win back the majority in the fall. But let's take a look at those Democratic candidates. State Rep Josh Turek and State Senator Zach Walls. They largely agree on the economic issues, but Walls is seen as more progressive, and he's made his opposition to Senate Minority Leader Chuck Schumer a central part of his campaign. Both candidates, though, support raising the minimum wage, increasing taxes on the wealthy Americans, and they both oppose Trump's tariffs. The presumptive GOP nominee, Congresswoman Ashley Hinton, has President Trump's endorsement. And when it comes to those economic issues, she voted for last year's tax cut, and she supports the president's tariffs.
15: And Iowa will also be voting for a new governor in the fall. Well, ahead of next week's mayoral primaries in Los Angeles, candidates are making a final push for those votes. Fox's Matt Finn.
22: Mayor Bass has events scheduled all across the city here this weekend. We were at one, a rally at an SEIU union building, a fairly energetic crowd and large turnout for Mayor Bass, which also featured California Attorney General Rob Bonta, Spencer Pratt, coming off a national media tour in New York City, where he told Fox News that he's a registered Republican, but is getting most of his support from Democrats, not MAGA, and that he does not care about celebrity endorsements because moms and animal lovers will elect him. The energy and anticipation for the mayor's race has really been exploding here in Los Angeles. People in places like Beverly Hills and Santa Monica have been opening up their ballots only to find out they cannot vote in the mayor's race because they are not considered within the actual city of Los Angeles.
15: That primary is scheduled for Tuesday. I'm Angelo Bavaro, and this is Fox News.
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23: Tonight, clear skies, lows near 47, clouds and sun tomorrow, a little bit warmer, the high Sunday 73, partly sunny, nice day on Monday, the high at 67, partly sunny, a terrific day Tuesday, high 72. I'm Steve Williams on Rochester's News Weather and Traffic Station, News Radio Wham 1180.
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0: Roku getting its biggest home screen redesign in a decade. I'll tell you what's changing and whether you'll actually like it. Meta wants you to pay for Instagram, Facebook, WhatsApp, and even AI. I'll break down the new subscription offerings. 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I'll tell you what's included and what the catch is. Plus, your tech questions answered. What's going on? I'm Rich DeMuro, and this is Rich on Tech. This is the show where I talk about the tech stuff I think you should know about. It's also the place where I answer your questions about technology. I believe the tech should be interesting, useful, and fun. All right, let's see if Kim's ready. Let's open up those phone lines. 888-RICH-101, 888-742-4101. Give me a call if you have a question about technology or need some tech advice. 888-RICH-101. Email is also open. Just go to richontech.tv and hit contact. All right, we've got some great guests this week. Guests in the studio and out. We've got my son Parker here. We've got our big boss Bill here. Bobo is on the board. Kim is on the phones. And of course, you listening. Thank you so much. Coming up on the show, we'll have Amanda Caswell. She is the AI editor at Tom's Guide. She's going to share some practical AI tips we can all use. And then later in the show, Brian Vecchi of Veronis is going to explain why phishing attacks are getting harder than ever to spot. Well, I hope you're having a fantastic week. This week I went to New York City. Always love going to New York City. Such a fun place to be. I was there for a Roku event. There they unveiled the first substantial changes to the home screen in about a decade. I know. So many people love their Rokus. There's a lot at stake here. 100 million households currently use Roku around the world. And from what I've been told from anyone who has a Roku, they love it. They absolutely love their Roku. So any changes this company makes must be for the better and not ruin that experience. So first off, let's go through the changes. I know we all hate change. You open up your Roku, you turn on your TV, and what do you see? Not those familiar apps you've seen for the past 10 years. Now you're going to see a new section right at the top called Top Picks for You. I guess it makes sense that they put Top Picks for You right at the top. That'd be silly if they put it at the bottom. This is Roku's best guess at what you want to watch at any given time you turn on your TV. This could be a live sports game. This could be the show that you were binging. It could be something new. And it's all driven by, you guessed it, AI. Yes, AI, and of course how you interact with your Roku. But they're using this in a smart way because I actually do think that this is a pretty good thing they're doing. After that, you're going to see this new section called Quick Access. This is similar to the top picks, but it's more focused on the things that you do the most on your Roku. Like these are the apps that you use the most, the shortcuts that you always rely on. Those are going to be in that Quick Access. Now, what they're really doing is they're customizing your Roku home screen, which probably a lot of people never did. You know, that grid of apps, people probably never moved them around. So if you're always going to Netflix, you might have to scroll for a bunch. Now they're just doing that for you, surfacing it right at the top because they're like, yeah, we notice you watch Netflix every day. Then they've got this new section called subscriptions that I think is really useful. So you tell Roku which streaming services you pay for, and we're all paying for a bunch of them, and then it will surface the shows and movies that are new or that you might want to watch inside those apps. So it's a neat way of not having to do what I do every Friday night, which is pretty much open up every streaming app I own or rent, subscribe, whatever you consider it, and hunt and peck for something to watch. It is the worst process right now. So this process says, hey, here's Hulu. Here's all the new stuff on Hulu in a row. And by the way, it's on the same screen as HBO Max, as Netflix, as whatever you're looking at. Now, if you scroll all the way to the bottom of the home screen, that's where you're going to find that familiar list of your apps, which have graced Roku's home screen for the past 10 years. So it's all still there in that random order that you downloaded them. And you can do things the old-fashioned way if you want, but you just have to scroll down further to get that. Now, there's another thing you might notice on your home screen, and that is a giant ad. Yes, it is there. You can dislike it. You can reveal a new ad, but you can't get rid of it. Well, yeah, I mean, Roku has to make money too. But there is a pro tip. I've been playing with the new home screen. I downloaded it to the Roku, and there's that asterisk key on your remote. That is your friend. So press that. I don't know if it's a star, asterisk, whatever you call it. But anytime you're on something, whether it's a movie, whether it's an app, whether it's the ad, you can press that asterisk to give you options to do with that thing, right? Like you can remove the ad or I guess change the ad to a new one if you don't like what it's showing. You can say, I don't like this show. You can say, I've watched this show. You can say, I like this show. It just gives you options. So remember that. And people also apparently love this Roku City screensaver. This automatically kicks in after 10 minutes, but apparently people love it so much they've given it a dedicated tile. So now you can turn on the screensaver at any time. And I'm not too familiar with the Roku City, but it's like shows little things flying around in like a purple city. Then there's a new game that's kind of inspired by Flappy Bird or the Dino game that shows up when you're on Chrome, when you're offline. You basically fly through the Roku City trying to avoid obstacles. This is what people are doing. They're so bored that they're just playing games on their TV like Flappy Bird. Now, the temptation might be to turn this all off because you're saying, I'm grumpy. I don't like anything new. Get off my lawn. No, just give it a week. That's the thing. You can change some of this stuff. You can go into your settings. You can go into the home screen settings. There is a way to turn off the recommendation rows and the quick access section, which will make your Roku look old school again, but the giant ad will still be there. You can also make the tiles larger or smaller, depending on your preferences. But here's the deal. From talking to Roku, and yes, they tested this for a long time with a lot of customers. Customers basically want Roku to read their mind. They want Roku to be a mind reader. When you turn on your TV, people want something to watch immediately. They don't want to have to think. They say, oh, that was the movie I was just thinking of. There it is. So in their research, they say it takes about a week for the new system to settle in and understand you. So I say, before you get all grumpy and just turn everything off and change it back to the old way, live with it for a week at the very least. You might find that it's actually doing something quite useful, figuring out what you want to watch, helping you make the most of your subscriptions. And if not, then if it doesn't work after a couple weeks, then you can toggle it all off. But personally, I can tell you on a Friday night, I spend more time looking for something to watch than I do anything else. And by the time we find something to watch, we're all tired, the pizza's cold, and I'm ready to go to bed. So this is a welcome addition. Now, I am not typically a Roku user, but I'm telling you, this has kind of grown on me. Typically, I use Fire TV, and Fire TV looks like streaming services just threw up on your screen. Everything in the world is just up there. None of it's personalized. It's all just there. And it's just like, watch me, watch me, watch me. Like Roku is actually trying to understand what you like and give you stuff that you like. And by the way, there's a watch list feature, so you can mark the movies you want to watch, then you can see where they're playing. So you can see what's included in the apps you're paying for. Netflix not supported, sadly. But there's another side of all this. Roku is a major advertising company. They make a lot of their income selling ads, data, and subscriptions. So the more you use Roku, the more you're giving them your data, the more they can sell ads against you. Now, on that note, this is very important, especially if you like your privacy. One thing I noticed when I was setting up the Roku is that it wanted to scan all the content on my screen using something called automatic content recognition. Now, this is pretty common for smart TVs and devices to sneak this in during setup, but you can usually turn it off. And so if you have a Roku, I'd probably do that right now. Go to settings, go to privacy, go to smart TV experience and turn off the thing that's called automatic content recognition. This means whatever's on your screen, it's sending that data back to Roku saying, oh, Rich is watching this, Rich is watching that. So I don't, you know, they have 100 million users. If a couple of them turn it off, I think they'll be okay. So I think Roku is doing something pretty cool here. They want to influence not just how people watch, but what people watch. But they also want to help you because we've got a mess of streaming apps out there that we all subscribe to. So I think that it's a pretty smart thing that they're actually trying to give us value in what we're paying for. And if you look at Roku, they're really kind of like the last independent streaming platform. Fire TV is owned by Amazon. Google, king of data collection. They have, you know, just one more thing to collect data. Apple TV probably collects the least data, but they want you to live in their ecosystem. And then Samsung, LG, and others, you know, they just want to have a smart TV system. So I think Roku's livelihood depends on its customers being happy. And while I think a change is scary, I think what they did actually works. And if you're worried about your device getting slow, Roku assures me the changes will not slow down devices, and it works on any currently supported Roku. So chances are, if you're connected to the internet, which if you're streaming stuff on your Roku, you probably are. You might already be seeing these changes. I kind of like them. It may cause me to switch to Roku. I will tell you that. I've got to change my whole setup in my living room because it's all geared towards Fire TV, but we'll see. That's what's new with Roku. If you want those directions, it's on the website, richontech.tv. 888-RICH-101, 888-742-4101. Coming up, we are going to take some of your calls. I see the lines are flooded already. You can go to the website, richontech.tv. Plus, I'm going to tell you why DirecTV is raising prices. Well, we know why they are. Everyone just does it, like clockwork. We're going to tell you how much and whether it's still worth it.
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0: Welcome back to Rich on Tech. Rich DeMuro here, hanging out with you, talking technology. 888-RICH-101, 888-742-4101. I mentioned I went to New York this week. On the plane, I watched a movie, Marty Supreme. It's been on my list for a while. And I knew it was filmed like in Jersey, so I was like excited to see that. I didn't notice any of the Jersey stuff, but I loved that movie. It was so good. So if you haven't seen it, definitely see it. Don't even know anything. If you don't know anything about it, don't even worry about it. Like I didn't even know what it was about, and I just came away like, what a ride. It was like over 2 hours, took like half the flight, but it was fantastic. So HBO Max, great, great movie, Marty Supreme. Let's go to Chelsea in Beaumont. Chelsea, what's up?
1: Hey, how are you?
0: I'm doing fantastic. How can I help you?
1: So Samsung has decided to get rid of their messaging, and they are recommending using Google Messages as of July of this year. I switched a couple months ago when I first got the notice. There's a couple things on the Google Messaging that I like and a couple things I don't like. One of them is now that all my generic text tones, because I can personalize text tones to individuals, but generic texts that come in from people I don't have personalized come in as the same notification sounds as like my dog's in the backyard ring alarm. So is there a way to differentiate the text tones from all my other alerts that come in on my cell phone? And then secondly, is there a way to group messaging? Because before with Samsung Messages, I was able to group like everybody from my work was in a group, a separate group chat. And everybody, family is on another group and friends are another group. So I could go to different tabs for different messaging.
0: Well, they don't have different tabs, but you can certainly put them in groups and just pin them to the top. And so that, have you used the pin feature?
1: Yeah.
0: Okay.
1: Yeah, I used the pin and I've grouped them, but it's now it's just one long thing as opposed to tabs.
0: Yeah. I mean, look, you know, this app is different than what it used to be. And I get it. Like Samsung, you know, they always do things a little bit more. You know, they put their own spin on things. So they did have a lot of features that might not 100% be in the new Google Messages. And I understand there's a learning curve there and there's a annoyance of things that used to be there. But I think that the benefit is that you get the RCS messaging. And I do think Google Messages does a good job with things like filtering out spam and search. And it's just smart.
1: Oh, yeah.
0: Like the other day I was using it and someone gave me an address and it put a little star next to it. So that And I was like, oh, wait, what? And I tapped the star and it was like, oh, that'll save it so you can find it later. And I was like, oh, that's so smart. So, I mean, look, there's a lot
1: of great things I do like about it. Just some things I got used to with the Samsung. Do you know why Samsung decided to get rid of its messaging?
0: I mean, it's basically a streamline things. You know, they were doing double duty. So, you know, they just wanted to kind of give, since Google Messages uses RCS and Samsung Messages did not, you did not get the full kind of the best features when you're texting between iPhone and Android. And since that's so important to people to be able to send, you know, full resolution photos and videos and see when people are typing, all that good stuff, that was not on Samsung Messages. So they just decided to say, you know what, Google's already making a really good messaging app. We're on Android. Let's just let them use it. Now, when it comes to the notifications, there's something you can try. I can't guarantee that this will work, but on Samsung, on the new phone, on the old phones with the old software, where it was really easy to set custom notifications for everything. But on the new phones, they kind of streamlined it and they made it where it's hidden behind. You have to enable that feature. So if you go to your settings and then, and I'll put this on the website so you don't have to like write this down. But if you go to settings, notifications, and then it says advanced settings. And then there's a thing where it says manage notification categories for each app. Once you toggle that on, then you'll be able to set different notification sounds for different things inside apps. So a lot of people have been asking about that over the years when it comes to Samsung because they got rid of that feature by default. Now you have to just turn it on. I think that just makes it simpler for people to say like, oh, here's my notification sound. But if you want to really get nitty gritty and set individual ones for each thing, you can go in there and toggle that on. So that's what I would see. I don't know if that will work in your case for different people, but you can try that. The other thing you can try is going into a contact specifically and you might have mentioned that you did this, but when you go into a contact, you can tap, you know, to edit them and give them their own notification sound inside there. And let me see if I can find where that is on here. Let's see, view more. Let's see. No, not there. Okay, I'm looking for a notification sound. I don't really see that. Interesting. Okay. So, oh yeah, change ringtone / vibration. So you can change the ringtone per contact. So you might do it that way, and maybe that'll to get it individualized for each person. Good question, Chelsea. I know you're one of many people that have emailed me about the Samsung messages going away. Again, kind of like with the Roku stuff, anytime there's change, there is going to be a period where you're adapting, right? Where you're like, oh, where's that feature I want? It's not there. And so I see this over and over with software changes that, you know, some people really like them and some people don't. And there's going to be things that are missing. There's going to be things that, you know, maybe when Google hears all the feedback from people that have switched, they're going to say, okay, we'll change this. But thanks for the call today. 888-RICH-101, 888-742-4101. DirecTV raising prices on June 25th for both satellite and streaming customers. Most packages are going up anywhere from $5 to $8 a month. Seems like death, taxes, and streaming services pricing going up is kind of the given in life at this point. Some of the newer streaming bundles are seeing jumps from like $35 to $43 a month. My News is going from $40 to $45. DirecTV says, well, we got to pay more costs. Rising programming costs, especially for sports, are driving up prices. So got to check your bill. You might be paying $60 to $100 more per year. And the question that I would ask myself, is it worth it? How many channels are you watching on DirecTV? Are you getting your money's worth? Now, if you're a sports person, that is really why you need to have these big giant cable bills or these streaming bills, because sports, they're still all over the place. And if you want to watch them, you got to pay. Otherwise, if you're just watching a show, you know, on streaming, you could probably get rid of this. 888-RICH-101, 888-742-4101. More Rich on Tech coming your way right after this.
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10: Tonight, clear skies, lows near 47, clouds and sun tomorrow, a little bit warmer, the high Sunday 73, partly sunny, nice day on Monday, the high at 67, partly sunny, a terrific day Tuesday, high 72. I'm Steve Williams on Rochester's News, Weather and Traffic Station, News Radio Wham 1180.
11: I'm Chris DeMeo. Anti-ICE protests continue outside a detention center in New Jersey.
12: They have not been running this facility well. They have not been running it competently. They have been increasing tensions in a way that's not helpful to public safety. This is not what we believe in here in New Jersey. We are doing our job. We are keeping the public safe.
11: Governor Mikey Sherrill, Homeland Security denies the allegations that the facility is not well run. Six people were arrested Friday night after skirmishes with police. President Trump reacting after several artists pulled out of his America 250 concert series.
13: He's floated the idea of canceling the concert and giving a speech instead.
11: Fox's Alex Hogan at the White House. Nearly two dozen are dead after a truck carrying refugees flipped over in Afghanistan. A government spokesman says that the truck fell into a ditch. 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

0: back to Rich on Tech. Rich DeMuro here, hanging out with you, talking technology. 888-RICH-101, 888-742-4101. Let's go to Gary in Redondo Beach. Line 3. Gary, what's up? Welcome to the show.
1: Thank you. I'm sort of technologically impaired, because when I power up, I've got problems. I have a quick question about artificial intelligence.
0: Okay.
1: How did all this information get populated into where it can give us results? I just find that mind-boggling.
0: I often think about this, but yes, basically it's trained. It's just they feed in the world's information. I mean, remember how Google, and they still do, they scan the web to index everything. And basically when Google was scanning the web at the beginning, it was just to look for, okay, this is a website about cars. So let's kind of give it a score and see when people ask about cars, if that's an appropriate website to return. But now, when it scans these sites, it's basically sucking up all the information on those websites as well and building an index of that and then understanding the relationship. So there have been, if you look online, you can find that like Claude and ChatGPT have literally like taken books and just fed them into this machine, these computers by scanning them and having the computers quote unquote read them. Same thing with medical journals. It's like, imagine, you know, if you're a doctor studying to be a doctor, right? Like you read as much as you can about every single ailment in the world so that your brain kind of has that base knowledge. When someone comes in with a little scratch, you go, oh, I know what that is. Well, same thing with AI. It's reading and consuming and absorbing everything it can get. It's, I don't know if you call it eyes. I don't know what you consider it. Have you played around with AI at all?
1: Not very much.
0: Okay.
1: My friend was over the other day, and he was asking this, whoever it was, questions. I thought it was pretty interesting, but no, I haven't really messed around with it.
0: What kind of business are you in? Like, what are you into?
1: I'm into browsing at home. I'm retired.
0: Oh, you're retired. Okay. Well, I mean, look, if you think about something that maybe like you grew up doing, or like you went to a certain place, or whatever it is, you can ask AI about that and it will have information. Now, here's the downside of all this, Gary. You've heard of this term hallucination. Like this AIs will just make things up and with confidence. And so you have to be careful when it's telling you, you know, let's say you ask it about the history of In-N-Out Burger and it may give you all this information, but it may get a lot right, but it may have one little thing wrong. You know, it may say like In-N-Out Burger has, you know, lettuce, pickles, you know, and cucumbers on it or something. You're like, wait, what? I don't even think they have pickles on an In-N-Out Burger. But, well, that's what I'm saying. It gets its wires crossed sometimes. So, I think, you know, my advice is to just try it out, play with it, see what it's all about, ask it some low stakes questions, but you'll find that there are a lot of uses for AI. And I mean, the standard apps are ChatGPT. And then, of course, Claude, Gemini from Google, they're all good for different things. So I think Gemini is the best at kind of like the world's knowledge right at your fingertips. Like it's basically an extension of Google. Instead of just saying, hey, I'm looking for a car website, you're asking about the history of every car ever known to mankind, right? ChatGPT is kind of like the Kleenex. It's the jack of all trades. It knows everything. It knows a little bit about everything. And then Claude is really good. People love it for coding and they love it for its writing abilities. So if you're trying to, you know, proofread something or come up with something, they can all do that, but they all have their strengths. So those are kind of like the three main AIs out there that people are using these days. I mean, there's plenty more and there's plenty more flavors of them, but I would say the best thing to do with AI is just try it and just see what it can do. And we're going to have a guest on next hour to talk about some of the things that the average person can do with AI. And I think that'd be good to stay tuned for. So I hope you stay tuned for that. Gary, thanks for the call today. Really appreciate it. You know, this stuff is tricky. It's something that I'm using. There's two types of people right now, maybe three. There are people that are super duper power users of AI. Every single day, every single thing they do, they're asking AI, they're consulting with AI, they're using AI for their job, they're using it for their tasks, they're using it for productivity, create things, music, videos, photos, whatever. And then you've got people in the middle who are kind of dabbling, you know, asking questions, you know, like my wife is using AI, ChatGPT more than Google, I'd say at this point. Like it's pretty wild to see that whenever we have these conversations, she's like, oh, yeah, I asked ChatGPT about that. I'm like, oh, so did I. And then you've got people who are completely either not using it or scared of it or kind of, just a little bit reserved when it comes to AI. And I understand that. But you have to understand the world we're in where there's a lot of people using this stuff and it's not going away. Like it is when ChatGPT, OpenAI launched that on the world in November, I think it was 2022, whatever it was, 2023, it changed everything. It was like game on and it just changed the fabric of our world, just like the internet did. Just like, you know, mobile phones did, just like, or I guess the iPhone, just like, you know, the car back in the day, the automobile. What was before? What changed the world? Fire. These are the things that have changed the world. And AI is one of those. It is a force that will never go away at this point. Yeah, we can regulate it. Yeah, we can shape it. Yeah, we can be scared of it. Yes, we can use it. But it's not going away. I always give the example of if you watch Wheel of Fortune. In the early days of Wheel of Fortune, people always said when they asked for their letters, they'd say R-S-T-L-N-E after a while. And then Wheel of Fortune was like, you know what? Everyone's saying R-S-T-L-N-E. Let's just give that to everyone. Now pick three more letters and a vowel. And by the way, I give that reference to young people. They have no idea what I'm talking about, except my kid, because he watches Wheel of Fortune. But I said that to like some young people the other day, and they're like, what? Like, what's Wheel of Fortune? Who watches that? I was like, people, plenty of people watch Wheel of Fortune. Anyway, so R-S-T-L-N-E is now table stakes. So AI is now table stakes. If you play poker, it's like, it's just, it is what it is. It's there. And so you have to understand this stuff or else you're going to fall behind. And, you know, we hear about AI taking jobs and all this stuff. You can yell at me for telling you about this stuff, but it's not going to stop it from happening. You can put a blind eye to it just because you say, Rich, why are you always talking about AI? You sound so enthusiastic, Rich. Oh, come on. You know, that's taking people's jobs. Everything takes people's jobs. You can't ignore it. I mean, even in my job as a journalist over the past 20 years, there have been so many things that have evolved my job and made it easier. Back in the day, you had a crew when you went on a shoot, you had a camera person, you had a person holding a mic.

0: happening in our world. You really need to adapt to this stuff, because there's also something called younger people than you. And guess what they're doing? They're growing up with this stuff, and they are way advanced. And so I understand you want to stay in your lane, but we have to. This is why I talk about this stuff. This is why I explain what's happening. And this is why when I sound enthusiastic about it, I am. I've always been excited about this stuff. But yes, there's always a good side to things, and there's always a downside to things, no matter what it is. Ice cream tastes delicious. You eat too much of it, you're going to get fat. Bottom line. And believe me, I like to eat that. Am I done? Bobo says yes. All right. Coming up, I've got this $25 wireless plan. Sounds too good to be true. I'll tell you what that's all about. Plus, Meta wants you to pay for Facebook, Instagram, WhatsApp, and even AI. 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

0: Say, hope you're listening. Welcome back to Rich on Tech. We're just posting to Facebook. It's fine. My kid, welcome back to Rich on Tech. Rich DeMiro here, hanging out with you, talking technology. 888-RICH-101, 888-742-4101. I'd give you the number. Well, I guess I just did. But we're using all the lines. We can't even... I mean, keep calling if you can. My kid is sitting here, my 14-year-old, and he just showed me, he was... We had one of those like Google Street View cars go by us the other, like a couple months ago. Mm-hmm. I guess he remembered that and he found my car on Google Street View.
1: Yeah.
0: Now don't say where it is because
1: of course.
0: But like, I can't believe it.
1: I know.
0: It's my car. I can see myself. Or I can't. Did they blur out me?
1: Yeah,
0: in the car?
1: They blurred out license plate and stuff.
0: But I can see it's my car. Yeah. And I also can tell because I have a certain thing on my car.
1: But also, it's just like, it's crazy to think about that you can just like literally see your car anywhere. Like if it's just,
0: I am forever on Google Street View. How fun is that? All right. Let's go.
2: It's not forever.
0: What's that?
2: It's not forever.
0: No, nothing's forever, but they do show you, you can actually go back and see like over the years what it looked like. So,
1: back in time.
0: All right, let's go to Elena in San Francisco. Elena, what's worrying you? What's up?
3: Hi, Rich. I'm such a fan. I love your show.
0: Well, let's hope we can change that by the end of this conversation. Just kidding.
3: Well, okay. So basically, this guy liked me. I didn't want to be romantic with him. I just wanted to be friends, but he wouldn't accept just being friends. So I blocked him for a while, and then I unblocked him because we're on a group that I blocked him to read this one group chat. And then I've called a couple of people, mutual friends, and then we'd be on the phone, and then she'd be like, oh, you're called. I'm like, really? Anyway, I'm kind of, he has the iPhone, I have an iPhone. I don't know if he's, well, is he tracking me? Did he put something in there?
0: Did you give him access to your phone?
3: I did not.
0: Okay.
3: No.
0: So I will tell you this. I think, why do you think he's tracking you? Like what sign do you have?
3: Well, there's just coincidence. I don't really believe in coincidences, but there's just coincidental stuff. Like, for the third time, he's called on the other line of our mutual friend, and somehow his name shows up twice on my phone. I mean, I didn't save it twice. I don't know.
0: Well, okay. Well, number one, it sounds like he's into you. That's number one. But this isn't a dating show, so we'll leave that for you to figure out. But I will tell you, I think when it comes to the iPhone, number one, it is the most secure device out there. So unless you have given him access to your phone physically, unless you have given him access to your passcode or iCloud or your Apple account, there is almost, I would say, zero way that he is able to put something on your phone that could track you, number one. Number two, whether he can tap into your phone through a text message or anything like that, it's almost unheard of. So I would say what I think is happening, with the contacts, number one, Siri likes to add, maybe not a physical contact, but it may add a contact. I mean, look, I'm an expert in this stuff and I have multiple contacts on my phone for people sometimes because they just get added, you know, or whatever. And you're like, oh, I didn't think I had three of those. Listings. When it comes to like his face showing up or anything like that, like on when he calls you, even though you've not done anything specific, that's a feature on the iPhone, which I believe is called contact posters. And so someone can share their picture with you if you're in their phone book, right? Or if they're in your phone book. So it'll show their picture by default. So I think that it sounds, and you said you don't believe in coincidences. I think it all sounds very coincidental. I think that you've got a lot on your mind with this person. It's taxing you a lot, and I can tell this relationship and the fact that you're not that into him and he's very much into you. So I think that that is really kind of the overriding factor here, is that you're thinking about this stuff a lot and you're looking for these connections that, you know, you're looking for more meaning in this, and there probably isn't. You know, it just seems like it's just very coincidental that these things are happening. So, you know, if you want him out of your life, you want to block him on your phone, that's probably the best thing to do, to just get, you know, his number off of there or whatever. Delete him from the group chat, delete that group chat in general. And, you know, hopefully this problem goes away. So, I mean, I feel bad for the guy. You sound like a very nice person, but, you know, if it's not working, it's not working. And so, but I don't think that he has access to your phone. Now, I will tell you, and for, you know, anyone else that's listening that thinks that their phone is tapped in some way, there is an app called iVerify, Basic. And they charge 99 cents. It's on iPhone and Android, but you can use that to scan your phone for any sort of signs of spyware or malware. And so I think I will tell you, I would probably say save the 99 cents because 9 times out of 10, the iPhone is not in any way, shape, or form affected by this stuff. Like, it's very, very rare. And the only times we've really seen any sort of spyware or malware on an iPhone is really when you are super, super head of state, you know, very elite journalist, something like that, where you are specifically targeted, not an average person. Now, there are many ways to get, you know, nonsense on your phone, right? Like, you go to a website, it pops up something that says, oh, you know, you got to clean out your storage, all that's nonsense. That's just malvertising. It's ads being served up to your phone, pop-ups, websites, phishing. All that stuff is truly an issue, but it's not spyware. So you have to be very careful with this stuff, you know, in saying that there's spyware, because Apple takes security very seriously. And so does Android. I mean, if you're on Android, you can go through and your security and kind of do a scan as well. And Android, I think, is a little bit more open than iPhone, but so there are some more risks involved, but it's still pretty locked down. But if you go into security and privacy on your Android, you can tap and it'll go through a security check, at least on Samsung, to tell you, like, you know, everything's okay. So, thanks for the call, Elena. Really appreciate it. Hope you're still a fan. Really, thanks for the call today. Let's see here. 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If you have your own phone and you want to just pay $25 a month plus unlimited hotspot, that's really good. That's like something I haven't really seen before. So check that out. Today's show is sponsored by Incogni. Every spam call, every scam text, every sketchy email with your name, they all start the same way. Somebody found you. This is the dangerous stuff out there. The fact that your information is sitting on data broker sites all over the place. Your phone number, your home address, your email, your age, even the names of your family members. All of it is searchable. 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And scammers do not need to be hackers to get this. All they need is Google or any search engine and 5 minutes of their time. Every scam starts with one thing: your personal info being available to the wrong person. 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I check my Incogni dashboard all the time. 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They're monitoring 96. 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
12: Toned down protests. I'm Chris DeMeo, Fox News. Anti-ICE protests are continuing outside the Delaney Hall Detention Center in Newark, New Jersey, but the demonstrations have eased up a bit. Fox's Steve Harrigan is there and says things have changed when state police started getting involved.
13: The police are being engaged, they're being called to, but there's not the threats or the real serious agitation that happens whenever an ICE agent appears. So a slight shift in tone. It was Newark police out in front last night as well, and there was violence overnight. Police marched first with ballistic shields. They were followed by officers on horseback. They had to release chemical irritants, tear gas, and flashbang grenades in order to clear the street. It took about half an hour, 45 minutes of really a back-and-forth combat.
12: New Jersey Governor Mikey Sherrill ordered state police to start taking over security. Well, the world is still waiting to hear from President Trump over whether he's accepted a deal to extend the ceasefire with Iran and reopen the Strait of Hormuz.
14: I'm in no hurry. I'd like to say I'm in a hurry because, you know, gasoline prices are going to come tumbling down. But if you're going to be in a hurry, you're not going to make a good deal. And slowly but surely, we're getting, I think, what we want. And if we don't get what we want, we're going to end it a different way.
12: The president on Fox's My View with Lara Trump.
15: The White House says that he met with top aides for about 2 hours in the Situation Room discussing the latest of this potential deal. The president underscoring his demand that Iran can never possess a nuclear weapon. Iran laying out its demands, with the parliament national security leader saying this week. Iran wants, quote, the right to enrich uranium, possession of enriched uranium, authority over the Strait of Hormuz, and the removal of sanctions. Democrats are criticizing the administration, and they argue that this conflict is only strengthening the regime.
12: That's Fox's Alex Hogan reporting from the White House. 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
23: The U.S. military says it stopped another ship trying to break America's blockade of Iranian ports. Officials say a cargo vessel ignored repeated warnings and U.S. forces struck its engine room. The ship is now adrift in the Gulf of Oman. A major U.S. airport is about to disappoint a lot of conspiracy theorists. Fox's Paul Stevens has details.
24: Denver International Airport has decided to open parts of a mysterious underground tunnel system that's fascinated some folks for years. Plans are now underway to convert sections of the airport's underground baggage tunnels into pedestrian walkways connecting concourses A, B, and C. But those tunnels have long fueled speculation involving secret bunkers, lizard people, and even underground military facilities. Now they'll just become an alternate route for passengers traveling between terminals. Travelers currently move between concourses using the airport's underground train system. Paul Stevens, Fox News.
23: The U.S. men's national soccer team is gearing up for a warm-up match against Senegal ahead of the World Cup.
25: A home World Cup on America's 250th birthday. What is better than that? And we now know who will captain the U.S. team during the World Cup. It is Tim Ream, the oldest member of the squad at 38. We were lucky enough to get some time to hang out with Tim, and he told me what it means to be the, quote, elder statesman of this team.
26: As much as I can, putting an arm around these guys but not being overbearing.
25: And like every member of this 26-man squad, Tim is determined not just to make it to the quarterfinals, not just to make it to the semifinals, but to bring this thing home for the United States.
23: That's Fox's Jonathan Hunt reporting from Charlotte, North Carolina. That's the site of the game. 11 U.S. cities are hosting World Cup games. Play begins on June 11th. I'm Chris DeMeo. This is Fox News.
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29: Tonight, clear skies, lows near 47, clouds and sun tomorrow, a little bit warmer, the high Sunday 73, partly sunny, nice day on Monday, the high at 67, partly sunny, a terrific day Tuesday, high 72. I'm Steve Williams on Rochester's News Weather and Traffic Station, News Radio Wham 1180.
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0: Welcome back to Rich on Tech. Rich DeMuro here, hanging out with you, talking technology. 888-RICH-101, 888-742-4101. 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Just hit contact. You can also read the show notes while you're there. This is episode 176. So anything I mention so far is all there. How to turn off the automatic content recognition for privacy on Roku. 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It's all there. And coming up this hour, we're going to have Amanda Caswell. She is the AI editor at Tom's Guide to share some practical AI tips and tricks. Will you pay for Meta? Will you pay for Instagram, Facebook, WhatsApp? They have new plans, Instagram Plus, Facebook Plus, WhatsApp Plus, starting at $3 a month, $3 to $4 a month. 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Well, I don't know. To me, a whole lot of nothing. Extra profile customization, unique fonts. You can pin more posts. You can leave posts up for longer. You can put posts straight to your feed without people, or straight to your profile without going to your feed. You can look at people's stories without them knowing that you looked at them. I think that's going to be the most popular feature of this Instagram Plus. So some of it may have value if you're trying to build a brand or a, you know, following, whatever. So I think they understand that. So anyway, $3 to $4 a month. They're also testing some AI subscriptions called Meta One. You've got Meta One Plus, that's $8 a month, which gives you higher AI usage limits. And then Meta One Premium, $20 a month with an enhanced thinking mode. Now look, people are already paying for AI. They're already paying for plus versions of apps. I don't see why there'd be any reason to believe people wouldn't pay for this. They have billions of users. But to me, it's a matter of what is the value here. So do you really need to pay for Instagram Plus? Do you really need to look at people's stories without letting them know that you looked at them? I don't know. But again, if you're a business, small business, or if you're a influencer, or if you just want to creep on someone's profile, I guess it could be worth it. So Meta Plus plans rolling out now. All right, let's go to Ginny in Menifee. You're on with Rich.
1: Hi.
0: Hi, what's up?
1: I'm not young and not very tech savvy, but I have an Android phone that won't update. It says my phone is too old.
0: Oh, no.
1: So I want to get a new phone, but I don't want it to be complicated.
0: Okay.
1: I use it for basics. I don't use it for banking. I don't use, you know, just a text and call and look up stuff occasionally.
0: Okay.
1: So what's my best bet? I like Android.
0: Okay. You like Android. You want something simple. You want to keep it simple. But you do want to stick with a smartphone. So I would say there is a phone. What did you have before?
1: I don't know. It's just an Android.
0: Okay, it's just Android. Got it. But you're comfortable with it. You can use it. You can yeah. Dial it. You can search Google on there. All that stuff. You've got that down.
1: Basically, I search Google on my computer at home.
0: Okay. Well, I think what I would recommend is the Pixel 10a, and this is a phone from Google that is their simplest smartphone. It is also their least expensive smartphone, and I think that this would be the best for you because, number one, the software is going to last 7 years, so you will not have to upgrade. You don't have to upgrade again for 7 years. How does that sound?
1: Yay. Sounds good.
0: Yeah. to me, the software is very simple. It's clean, which means there's not going to be a bunch of pop-ups. There's not a bunch of apps on there that you don't need. There's not a bunch of features that you don't need. I mean, there are, but you can ignore them if you don't want them.
1: Right.
0: And I think that this is going to be like the easiest way. And it's, by the way, it takes great pictures. So if you want to take pictures, you can take, like if you're taking a snapshot, it's going to look really good.
1: I do that.
0: Okay.
1: I use it for the camera.
0: Okay. So
1: where would I go to buy that? Do I want to go on the computer or in a store?
0: I'm sure they sell these in stores. Who's your carrier? Like who do you pay for your cell phone service?
1: Patriot Mobile.
0: Patriot Mobile. Okay, I don't know if they will offer this, but you can certainly go on their website and see. But the good news about this phone is that it will work with that carrier. So that is because it's what's called an unlocked device. So you can, okay. Let's see, I'm trying to see if they have devices. Bring your own device. They do sell some phones on here. Okay, they do sell the Google Pixel 10. Let's see if they say they sell the 10A. Let's see, I'm going to search for this 10A. They actually have a pretty good selection of phones on their website. Okay, it doesn't look like they have the 10A in stock, but you can easily, if you can go to, store.google.com, and you can go right on there. You can buy it. It is, it depends the pricing. It starts at $499, but I think it's closer to, depending on, you know, the pricing, sometimes it goes to $399. I know right now they have at least a $50 credit or $50 discount. There may be some better discounts. So, but that's what I'd recommend. It is called the Pixel 10A. And I think that, you know, over anything else that they may have on their website that you might be tempted to get, I do think that this is going to be a better phone for you. You know, they might try to sell you on this Motorola G, a Play phone like that. I think that this 10A is going to be the best because it's brand new, which means it just came out. That means the software, you still have 7 years ahead of you. And all you have to do, once you get this phone, they're going to ship it to you. All you have to do is take your SIM card out from your old phone, which is a little tiny chip in your old phone, and you pop it into the new phone. And if you don't have a SIM card, you'll just call them and they will help you activate what's called an electronic SIM. And basically that just means their computers help them transfer the number from your old phone to the new phone wirelessly, and it just miraculously updates. And because you're going Android to Android, when you have these two phones next to each other, when you set up the new one, it will transfer all of your data over. So that will make life really easy there too. So, Jenny, I think that's going to be the easiest thing for you. And again, you said you like to take those pictures. So I think, it's going to be a great fit for you. Again, it's called the Pixel 10A. And I think they gave me like some sort of like discount I can give to people for like $50. Let's see. Is that on my screen somewhere? It looks like they're just giving $50 off to anyone that asks right now. So I don't think you need anything special to do that, but, I'll link it up on the website, richontech.tv. 888-RICH-101, 888-742-4101. Gary in, listening on KFI says, my Motorola phone keeps prompting me to add AI by glance to my lock screen. I asked Gemini about it and it warned me about privacy concerns and battery usage. Curious what you think. I think Gemini gave you good advice because I would not install this on my lock screen unless there's a reason why you think you need it. This lock screen app is kind of a helper app. I would say this, falls under the realm of a helper app that gives you some features. Like it may show the weather, may show news, stocks, scores, whatever, but it's really a data play. They are collecting data about you. Motorola probably did a deal with Glance to sell your lock screen to them. And so they are collecting information on millions of users, and that's how they make money. So I would say no, do not do that. There's no benefit unless, again, there is something that you want specifically from this Glance app, but I would say ditch it. Or don't even install it. Just say no. So I think it's a benefit to Motorola. It's a benefit to Glance. It is little benefit to you because basically the benefit is, you know, stuff that you can get on your phone any way you want it. So there you have it. Gary, thanks for the email. Rich on tech.tv. All right, coming up, let's see what else we got here. YouTube is going to start labeling videos when they are created with AI, whether or not the creator tells you that. And Google Health, you might have noticed that your Fitbit app has changed to Google Health. Users are revolting. They're not happy about it. I will tell you, Google is hearing you. Now they're fixing or scrambling to fix it. I'll explain what they're doing. That's all coming up right here on Rich on Tech.

0: 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So, I mean, you know, LifeLock is one of these, it's like an all-in-one service that's, you know, helping you kind of just keep tabs on where you might be exposed and where your information might be out there, especially when it comes to your financial information or your, you know, credit information. 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I think that you can do a lot yourself and for free. So number one, with your credit reports, you can freeze those for free. So you can go on, get a copy of your credit report. I believe it's, let's see, there's an official website. I want to get the right one. I think it's annualcreditreport.com. You can go on there, get your credit report for free to make sure that everything's on the up and up. And then you can go to the three websites, TransUnion, Equifax, and Experian, sign up and freeze your credit. And that will go a long way because, like, I applied for something the other day and it was like, sorry, can't even look at your credit because it's frozen. But the good news is you can unfreeze it at will and it only takes a second to do that. So that's number one. That's a good way of stopping things from happening, stopping people from opening up accounts. When it comes to the malicious stuff on your computer, number one, being aware of all of that stuff. That's number one. Just, you know, understanding that we don't click links in random emails or random text messages. We don't reply to those things. And then Chrome has a really good feature called Enhanced Safe Browsing. And so what that does is it uses AI to scan everything that you're doing. And yes, it does require a little bit more data. It's a little more invasive than standard web browsing. But it kind of looks at the websites you're visiting and it says, hold on. And if you're visiting a sketchy website or one that's reported as stealing your information or whatever, it's going to put up a big red screen and say, are you sure you want to go here? Now, it doesn't work perfectly every time, but I think that protects you a lot. So again, a lot of this stuff is being on guard. A lot of the ways people are attacked these days and tricked is really, it's humans against humans. It's humans tricking other humans into giving up something. So being careful is probably one of the best ways to protect yourself. Slow down. When it involves money, be very careful. Hope that helps, Josie. Really appreciate the call today. 888-RICH-101, 888-742-4101. When we come back, AI tips and tricks for everyone.
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6: Tonight, clear skies, lows near 47, clouds and sun tomorrow, a little bit warmer, the high Sunday 73, partly sunny, nice day on Monday, the high at 67, partly sunny, a terrific day Tuesday, high 72. I'm Steve Williams on Rochester's News, Weather and Traffic Station, News Radio Wham 1180.
7: Fox News, I'm Deborah Valentine. President Trump is speaking from the White House tonight on a potential peace deal with Iran.
8: I'm in no hurry. I'd like to say I'm in a hurry because, you know, gasoline prices are going to come tumbling down. But if you're going to be in a hurry, you're not going to make a good deal. And slowly but surely, we're getting, I think, what we want. And if we don't get what we want, we're going to end it a different way.
7: Any ICE protesters continue outside of New Jersey's Delaney Hall. ICE detention barricaded protected zones that were established. Governor Mikey Sherrill, though, is continuing to call for the center's closure.
9: They have not been running this facility well. They have not been running it competently.

0: They have been increasing tensions in a way that's not helpful to public safety.
1: Six people who ended up clashing with police at Delaney Hall in Newark, New Jersey last night were arrested on Friday night. 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

0: Welcome back to Rich on Tech. Rich DeMuro here, hanging out with you, talking technology. 888-RICH-101, 888-742-4101. If you want to get on the air, give me a call. Kim will set you up, and we'll try to do our best to get you on. Right now, joining me is Amanda Caswell. She is the AI editor at Tom's Guide. Busy job right now, Amanda. Welcome to the show.
1: Oh, thanks. Thanks for having me, Rich.
0: I mean, there's so much going on with AI. I mean, where do we start? Give me your high levels. We had a caller earlier asking about AI. He had not used it. What are your thoughts just in general about, like, just for the average person, do you think it's beneficial?
1: Yeah, it's crazy how fast AI is moving. I mean, a year ago, if we would have been talking, we would have been just, you know, chit-chatting about, like, best prompts and things like that. But now, I mean, these AI agents are now everywhere. You can just leave your computer open and walk away and it'll just do the job for you. So
0: I just got access to Spark, which is Google's version of this, right?
1: Yes.
0: And I can't figure out anything for it to do. I'm like wait, how is this different than like what Gemini can do? So I actually did have it go through my email and do something like overnight, which I thought was pretty cool. I also tried to have it make a reservation for me at a restaurant, but it got stuck because it like didn't have my payment information.
1: Probably a good idea.
0: Yeah,
1: right?
0: Probably. But anyway, so yeah, these AI agents it's really interesting. So what do you think is like kind of something for the average person that they should be trying right now?
1: Yeah, I think there's just this, you know, there are these people that are like making billions because their computer never sleeps and their agent is going all the time. And then there's other people who are like, okay, how do I upload a document into it? And why would I want to? So I think, for the average person, what you want to think is, what is a problem I'm trying to solve? You know, whether it's like, I want to start a new fitness routine, or I'm just trying to figure out what to feed, you know, 10 people coming to visit on next weekend, you know, and that's what really I think AI does best with, is just solving something that you may not be able to figure out yourself.
0: And that's a great way of putting it, because I've done that with so many little things. Like I've even done something as silly as like taking the grocery store flyer and feeding it in like the PDF and like just being like, hey, what are like the top 10 things I should buy that are a good deal and also healthy, you know? And it's not always perfect, but it does a pretty good job.
1: Yeah. I mean, I use it all the time, ChatGPT voice and vision, where, you know, you can talk to it. It can see what you're looking at. I mean, is this poison ivy? Is this, you know, anything like you're walking around your garden? Is this tree dead? You know, things like that. My husband insisted that a tree was dead and I pulled out my phone. I was like, ChatGPT, is not dead.
0: Oh, wow. We don't want to get into the marriage issues here. You know, this is a friendly show, but yes, I'm sure it's caused many problems and I'm sure it's solved many others.
1: Right. But also, you know, using it to like, put a bicycle together, you know, sometimes I'm not very good at just reading the directions. I want to get to it. And so I'll just sometimes just bring up ChatGPT voice and vision and be like, what am I looking at? Tell me where to go from here. And it's so fast. And it's really like having a person, you know, by your side doing it with you.
0: Yeah, like
1: so
0: the smartest thing in the world. I mean, that's like, I had a sprinkler issue and I just aimed the, like you said, and this is a feature, we're talking about this feature, I guess they call it Gemini Live on the Gemini side of things on ChatGPT. Do they have like a branded name for it? Or is it just, you just...
1: It's just voice and vision. Okay. Sometimes it's just called voice, but the vision is where it can see it.
0: Right.
1: Too.
0: And does Claude have that? I don't think it does, right?
1: No, well, Claude has voice, but and it's good at analyzing images. You could upload an image of something, but it's really interesting how Claude itself is not multimodal like the other chatbots.
0: Okay. But the idea is that, you know, not only do you have this like smartest thing ever in your pocket, but it can see. So if there's something that you're trying to like, you don't even have to describe something. You can just show what you're looking at to the AI and it can say, oh yeah, like for me with the sprinklers, it was like, okay, here's what you need to do to fix this issue right now. And I didn't even have to like say like, that's a valve, that's a screw, that's whatever. It was just like, here, do this, because it could see what I was aiming it at. And I thought that was, I mean, it's just, there's so many ways that this is kind of like opening up the world's knowledge to like everyone. That's really cool. So what, I guess, you know, you write about these things all the time. What do you get like the most kind of interaction on? Like, what are people interested in the most, you think?
1: Well, there's always a battle about which is the best chatbot, you know, always. And if I say something that I really love about Gemini, people think I'm paid by Google, which I'm not, you know.
0: I get those emails.
1: and it's just, you know, these models are coming out so quickly that my favorites change all the time. You know, I'm like, oh, like right now I'm in love with Claude Opus 4.8. It's amazing. It just came out this week.
0: I never thought I'd hear you say those words.
1: it's so smooth. And it doesn't have like robot speak. Like I think ChatGPT has like the most sort of, you can kind of tell it's when it's been written by ChatGPT. And that's another thing. People are using chatbots all the time to write that we're all starting to sound the same.
0: Yeah.
1: You know, it's like so polished, so perfect. And, you know,
0: so witty. And like, it always does in like threes and like, you know, the dashes. It's like, it's just, there is a way that these things output, you know, that you can tell. You're like, okay, that's definitely AI. But, you know, they are helpful tools in that aspect. I think that understanding kind of like the basis of how to write is still important. Understanding mm-hmm. how to fact check is still important, obviously, as a journalist. But what do you think? So, okay, you've got, you know, the battle of the AIs. What about privacy? I feel like that's another thing that is always top of mind for the average consumer when you're using these things. Like, should we be feeding all of our information into these?
1: You know, and now there's the whole, you can now put your whole financial information into ChatGPT. Okay.
0: I actually want that. I'll be honest.
1: Right. I mean, it's so useful. You know, talk to me about retirement. Talk to me about investing. How amazingly helpful is that? I'm not ready to do it yet. Not, I will put my medical information in,
0: but
1: know,
0: here's the
1: whatever.
0: Thing. Did you use Mint back in the day or any of those like aggregators? I mean, what's the difference?
1: Yeah, I know. And Mint just got really intrusive.
0: Yes, very salesy towards the end.
1: Yeah. So I think, you know, right now we're just seeing the beginning of it. And I think as people are hesitant to even get started with AI, first of all, AI is not going anywhere. Whether you love it or hate it, it is on here. It's here. So while you don't have to put your whole, you know, information in right now, your financial information, you know, getting used to it in general and just not being afraid to use it is, you know, for finding what to eat for dinner, you know, that sort of thing. But I think for me, and I recently wrote about it, is like your financial information, if that gets leaked, okay, I've had my identity stolen. It was a pain, but we've got, you know, it fixed. But like, I have had a panic attack and ChatGPT has walked me through it, you know? And that's kind of what I don't want people to see. You know, I don't want people to see like, oh, I'm nervous about going into this meeting or, you know, I did a terrible job at a presentation. Like, that's the kind of stuff I don't want leaked.
0: So what you're talking about is if, you know, we're feeding all this info into there, if there's ever a data breach of ChatGPT and it's like, oh, here's all the things that Amanda has been asking ChatGPT for the past year, we bear our souls to these chatbots.
1: Yeah.
0: And so it would be quite revealing.
1: Yeah. And I think that's what people need to be more afraid of. You know, how much are you divulging to these chatbots? What are you, you know, and people fall in love with them,
0: mm-hmm.
1: you know, and that's a whole other conversation. But yeah, I think we just be careful in general. Just, you know, that's my advice, really. You can't be too careful because if it's technology, there will be a breach.
0: Do you trust these companies? I mean, we assume they're doing the best they can and keeping our information private, but they're still storing it. And I feel like with Google, we kind of, you know, it's little searches here and there. Okay, whatever. But this is like much more like daily life. You are having a conversation at all times with these chatbots. And so it's like the depth of what we're revealing to them is so much greater than Google, I feel like.
1: Yeah. I mean, just think about how much they know about you. They probably know the car you drive, where you live. I know mine knows that I'm, you know, my city and, even like your family and stuff like that. So yeah.
0: Is there a prompt you can ask it to cough up all this information? Like, hey, tell me what you know about me.
1: Yeah. In fact, it's really fun if you, you can do that in a fun way by asking it to roast you.
0: Okay. So ask ChatGPT to roast me.
1: Oh,
0: okay.
1: It's so great. And then you can say, you know, be gentle or go like really be mean, spicy. And, yeah, that's how you know how much it does. Or you could just say, you know, what do you know about me? Tell me everything, you know, draw a picture of everything you know about me. That's funny.
0: So. Yeah, there's so many. Oh my gosh. It just goes on and on. And you think Claude is in the lead right now?
1: Yeah, I think Claude has been quietly crushing it for a while. It's just, it's got all the bells and whistles that people really want. You know, I've even seen in writing for Tom's Guide where, you know, I'll write an article about prompts for the best AI images and how to get that, you know, that studio lighting, and people just really don't care that much about that. And I agree with that to an extent because, you know, photography is an art. You know, art is so creative and so, I feel like there's such a soul to art and writing. But if I need to know why the light on my dashboard is on, AI can help me with that. And I think people are more okay with AI doing things like that rather than going into the world of art, video, that sort of thing.
0: Yeah, it loses the humanity. Amanda Caswell, how can folks follow your work?
1: Oh, yeah. 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And we actually have a new app now. I think I was supposed to say that, but yeah, it might be in preview. I don't know, but I downloaded it from the app, from the Apple store. So check
0: okay.
1: that out too.
0: There you go. 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Amanda Caswell, thanks so much for joining me today.
1: Thanks. Thanks so much, Rich, for having me.
0: All right. Appreciate it. 888-RICH-101, 888-742-4101. Coming up, I'll tell you why YouTube is cracking down on AI videos. 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
0: Welcome back to Rich on Tech. Rich DeMuro here, hanging out with you, talking technology. 888-RICH-101-888-742-4101 if you want to hop on, get on the air. YouTube is cracking down on AI videos. I know so much of what we talk about is AI, but that is what's happening in the tech world right now. YouTube says creators will be required to disclose when they're using AI. They'll still have to do that. But now the platform's also going to start detecting AI-generated videos on its own. So if YouTube, they're probably using AI to do this, if they determine that a video is making significant use of AI, it may automatically add a label, even if the creator doesn't. So I was flipping through Facebook the other day, and you know, you're flipping through, you see these pictures that you just know are fake, but somehow they don't have the AI label, it doesn't say AI, and so now... And that's just a picture, and that's on Facebook. We're talking YouTube here. But YouTube is definitely going to start scanning these, and I would imagine that Meta is trying to do the same. But the focus is on realistic content, so AI-generated people, voices, events, or scenes that could be mistaken for real footage. And I think that's the key here, is that if you're putting like this fantasy picture up there of like dragons fighting and it's made by AI and you don't label that, okay, fine. But if you're putting like something that you say happened in a city or somewhere in the world and it uses real people and you're not saying it's AI, that's when they're going to label it and say, no, not so fast. There's so many AI video generators out there that this is why this is necessary, because it's only a matter of time before people start using these in a bigger way and just start uploading more stuff. They call it AI slop, but there's also going to be actual AI shorts and AI movies that are made from this stuff. So, not necessarily a bad thing, but it's something that we need to be aware of. Nick in Ohio writes in on the website, richontech.tv. Hey, Rich, I'm in the process of buying a home in an underserved area, and my only real internet option looks like Starlink. I can't really work off straight DSL, so I'm wondering if you have any advice for someone who's going to be completely dependent on Starlink. Well, I would say Starlink's probably going to be fine as long as you have a view of the sky. And you're realistic about it. It's not going to be the fastest connection in the world. It's not going to be as fast as wired. But from what I've seen and what I've tested, it's pretty good when it works. A lot of people actually use it as their primary home internet. But before you commit to that, because Starlink is great, but it could be expensive. So I would check to see if there's any wireless options available. So T-Mobile has 5G internet for home. Verizon has 5G home. And AT&T has something called Internet Air. That could end up being simpler and cheaper. And then there's two resources I want to give you. So number one is the FCC broadband map. This is not perfect, but you type your address in and it will tell you what providers claim to serve your area. And it even gives you some of the speeds you might expect from them. So that's number one. And then Ookla, they've got this thing called the ISP Finder. And so if you go to, let's see if I can find it, ISP Finder. ISP or speedtest.net/performance, and you type in your zip code. Let's type in one, and it tells you all the service providers that are in that area. Now, they may not all service that exact address because you're, again, you put in your zip code, not the exact address, but it gives you an idea of where to look. And you may say, oh, I didn't realize that Earthlink still does this. Or, you know, I'm looking at this address I just put in, Verizon, Optimum, Earthlink, T-Mobile, Wireless, Starlink, AT&T, and then HughesNet. HughesNet was the standard kind of satellite technology for a long time, but it's very, very slow for a lot of people. So anyway, that's what I would do. And I would probably pick the best, internet that you can afford there, because especially if you're working from home, you gotta have good internet. So just make sure that you've got a clear, view to the sky when you're talking satellite. That's the most important thing. All right. I've got my son, Parker. Park, you got one? Go ahead.
8: Okay. Kimberly writes in, I have a Galaxy S25 Ultra, and whenever I create a password, I save it. But later, when I try to log in, the password isn't listed. Are there multiple password lists on my phone?
0: Oh, I love this question, because this even happens to me. Mm-hmm. It's so wild how many things are competing for your attention on your phone. And this is a great example of it. So let's just say you have... you said you have an Android. Okay. Galaxy S25.
8: Galaxy S25.
0: Okay. So you're talking, you have Google Chrome. They have a password manager. You have Samsung, which has a password manager. And then you may have installed your own password manager. So all these things are competing when you go to save a password or you go to fill in a password. So what you need to do, Kimberly, is you have to go into your settings and stick with one. Okay. So I would probably, I love Bitwarden because it's cross-platform, it works on everything, and it takes a little bit of setup, but it's something that you know you're doing. Versus all these other ones, when it's mixed into Chrome, when it's mixed into Samsung, when it's mixed into Android, you don't really know. But if you see Bitwarden pop up, you go, oh, that's my password manager. You see something that comes from Chrome autofill, you're like, wait, is that my password manager? Is that just Chrome autofilling? What is this? You see Samsung, same thing. So a third-party password manager is really nice because you know what you're doing with it, right? Like, you've chosen that name, you know what that app is, and you understand what it's doing. And so I personally would go with that. But no matter what you do, you got to go into your settings and you got to look for the passwords section. And there is a section where you can choose the autofill of choice. So if you want, you know, let's say you download Bitwarden, you can set that as your autofill. And I'm looking, let's see, I can go into, I've got Bitwarden on this device right here. So if I go into there, I'm going to go into my settings and it says autofill. It will bring you right to the autofill section of your phone. So you can make sure that that's set up right. And so that's what I would do. And once you have that set up, when you make a password, it should pop up and say, hey, do you want us to generate a password? Do you want us to save the password? Make sure you know what you're doing there. And then that's where you go back to find that password. Most of the time, once you have your autofill set up, it should all work. And let's see, I'm trying to see where it's under. Yeah, I'll put it in my show notes, richontech.tv. 888-RICH.
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13: No deal yet. I'm Deborah Valentine, Fox News. No acceptance yet from President Trump on a proposal for a peace agreement with Iran. Fox's Jackie Abanez.
14: Much of the world still waiting to see if President Trump will accept a tentative agreement to end the U.S. war with Iran. Mr. Trump was briefed on the latest proposal in the Situation Room. Now, the deal would reportedly reopen the Strait of Hormuz and ease U.S. restrictions on Iranian ports and frozen assets. It would also give negotiators 60 days to iron out a longer-term agreement on Iran's nuclear program and enriched uranium stockpile. Defense Secretary Pete Hegseth says the U.S. is ready to resume military action if needed.
13: President Trump on Fox's My View with Lara Trump discusses U.S. options if Tehran refuses to abandon its nuclear program.
15: We wipe out their military. We wipe out their Navy, their Air Force, their anti-aircraft. We wipe out everything. We wipe out their leadership, and then we wipe out their leadership a second time. And then a two-and-a-half time, we're dealing with the other half. And by the way, they're much more reasonable, and you could say that's regime change.
13: Several Americans injured in an Iranian strike on a Kuwaiti air.

0: Biggest changes, they're going to bring back running splits, improve sleep tracking, fix the calorie count issues, add custom foods, and make it easier to delete health data that you put into this machine or this app, I guess I should say. And they also have this AI health coach, which I really like. It basically takes your health information and then tells you about it in like a way that a fitness expert or a health coach might tell you. So I took a run this morning, for instance, and I can tell you what my health coach said. So let's go to that. Okay. So it says, hey, Rich, you hit a serious pace on that run. You clocked 3.5 miles at a 9 pace. That's a massive shift, especially after yesterday's weights. However, your body is sending a clear signal that it's working overtime to keep up. Your heart rate, your resting heart rate spiked, which is significantly higher than your usual. Between your travel, intense lifting. I did like a half an hour Peloton like workout class yesterday. It was not intense lifting. If you want to talk intense lifting, Bobo before the show, you know, he's like pumping the iron. Your system has not had a chance to fully reset. Today's plan: keep the rest of the day very low gear, stick to the shade, and focus on hydration while that heart rate settles back down. And then it says, how did that pace feel on the legs today? And then you can respond. So again, it's a smart feature. It's like basically AI, an AI kind of solution to all of your health information, like a way that you can chat with your health stats. But I get it. It's different. It's new. Not everyone wants that. Google is working on it. So if you have issues with Google Health, Google is hearing your complaints loud and clear, and they are fixing some of these issues. So there you have it. Moving on to Apple, they just updated all of their trade-in values for iPhones, iPads, Macs, and Apple Watches. So a couple times a year, they update what's called their trade-in value. So you know you can bring your old gadgets to the Apple Store, and they'll give you like a gift card towards something new. So if you have an old Apple Watch laying around the house, an iPad, whatever, it may not be much, but Apple products do hold a significant amount of value compared to other products out there. So for the iPhone 15 dropped from $400 to $375 value. iPhone 14 Pro Max went from $370 to $350. The iPhone 13 actually increased from $180 to $195. So that actually just became worth more. On the Apple Watch, the Ultra 2 went from $295 to $305, so that jumped up a little bit. iPad saw some of the biggest gains. So I guess they're seeing a lot of demand for refurbished iPads, so they're giving people more for them. The iPad Air jumped from $400 to $445. The standard iPad went from $170 to $220. So they basically adjust the trade-in values based on resale demand and market conditions. And values pretty much shift right before there's a major product launch. So, you know, we have the iPhones coming out very soon in September. So they're trying to, you know, either stock up on refurbished stuff or get rid of some of the stuff that's not as valuable anymore because they know people are going to trade in. But just keep in mind, Apple's trade-in program is convenient. Yes, you can walk into any one of those stores I mentioned nationwide and bring your stuff and they'll give you a gift card. You can walk out. But if you do it privately, you're always going to get more money. So the way I look at this, if you sell it to a friend, you're going to get the most money because you're not paying anything extra. You know, you send it, you give it to them, they give you cash, you're done. Or a family member. If you do it through eBay, you're going to get a lot more because eBay, you've got the whole world that's buying it from you. And then there's websites like Flipsy or Backmarket, and you'll get some, but you're not going to get as much because, you know, they take a fee and, you know, there's processing fees involved and different things like that. So, and they have to make their cut. So again, selling to a regular person, a friend or a family member is always going to give you the maximum value. But of course there are very easy ways to sell it online. Or if you just want the easiest, you just bring it to the Apple Store. All right, 888-RICH-101, 888-742-4101. Coming up, we've got a great guest on the way to talk about why phishing scams are getting more complicated. Plus, you might have seen this on your Samsung phone. They're changing the way they sync photos. I will explain what you need to know or what you need to do before July 31st. That's coming up right here on Rich on Tech.
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3: NBC News Radio, I'm Rob Martier. President Trump is weighing a deal to extend the current ceasefire with Iran. Trump met with his cabinet Friday in the Situation Room without making what he called a final determination on a possible deal that would set the stage for the next round of negotiations. Following the two-hour meeting, Trump said Iran must agree to never have a nuclear weapon and the Strait of Hormuz must be opened immediately. President Trump says he's planning to host a political rally to celebrate America's 250th anniversary. Trump announced the move today after several artists pulled out of the upcoming Great American State Fair on the National Mall. Mercedes-Benz could be banned from the U.S. auto market under legislation working its way through Congress. New bipartisan legislation aimed at limiting Chinese involvement in the U.S. auto market may affect Mercedes-Benz unless the bill is changed or the automaker's largest shareholder sells its stake. Rob Martier, NBC News Radio.
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0: Back to Rich on Tech. Rich DeMuro here, hanging out with you, talking technology. Just had a breakthrough thanks to one of the listeners and Kim. They said, you know, it'd be very helpful if at the end of the show you mention what show number this is and how you can find it. And I said, it'd be really cool if you could just go to the website, richontech.tv, and instead of looking up show number 176, you could just go to like a short URL. And sure enough, I was able to do it. So if you go to richontech.tv/176, that brings you right to today's show notes. I am sitting here smiling at how it took me 176 shows to figure that out.
1: And you're the tech guy.
0: That, I mean, look, you know.
1: What good are you?
0: What? Yeah, I mean, I might as well just hang up my hat right now.
1: Let Parker take over.
0: He's busy playing Minecraft here. You know, all kids of a certain age at a certain point get bored with whatever adults are doing. They're just like, all right, I'm back to Minecraft. I'm back to, what's the other one? Roblox.
2: I'm just taking a little break right now.
0: TikTok.
2: No, not
0: scrolling. That is so much easier.
1: Fortnite.
0: Yeah, so richontech.tv/176 will bring you right to today's show notes. That's amazing. What a breakthrough on this show. I thought this was really interesting. Okay, two things to note before we get to our guest in a little bit here. Number one, Samsung, you might have gotten a notice on your phone. I saw as a notification on my phone that they're ending the built-in OneDrive syncing feature for the Samsung Gallery app starting July 31st. What does that mean? Okay, so Samsung, and this is a lot of people call in and say, I've lost all my pictures. Please back them up, number one. But if you're on a Samsung phone, I say, hey, look in OneDrive. Sometimes you might have had that set up to sync without even realizing it, because Samsung had a deal with Microsoft where OneDrive would be the backup method for the Gallery app. And so on iPhone, you know, if you have photos, it's going to back up automatically to iCloud, Samsung, OneDrive, Google Photos. Of course, you can use any third-party app you want on any device, but that's a whole other story. Anyway, the built-in OneDrive syncing feature is going away, but here's the deal. Your photos and videos are not being deleted. They're not going to be removed from your phone. They're still going to be in OneDrive. The big change is that instead of them syncing directly to OneDrive from the Gallery app, you will now have to download OneDrive if you want to continue with your photos being stored there. Okay, so if you have a Samsung phone and you're using the OneDrive syncing, I would go to the store, Play Store, and download OneDrive, install it, update it, make sure it's signed into the correct account, the same account that you used before. And then make sure your camera upload feature is turned on so that new photos will continue backing up moving forward. So your photos are safe. But going forward, it will be OneDrive as the app that's handling your photo backups, and it will have all the old ones too, not Samsung Gallery. So that's happening soon, so I would figure that out. And then the other thing I thought was really interesting this week, Meta did a post about these Meta glasses, these Meta Ray-Bans that I absolutely love. I wear them every weekend. I wear them all the time, actually, but I wear them to run because I love how they have the, you know, you can listen to music and stuff through the basically, the frames, they have built-in speakers, so you don't have to have anything in your ears, which I love. But Meta basically came out and said, you know what? We are doing so well with the accessibility features on these Meta Ray-Bans. We are just going full throttle with it, and we're just going to keep adding new features. So they're rolling out a whole bunch of new features for accessibility to their AI glasses that basically help people navigate through their day without having to reach for their phone or even tap on the frames themselves. So number one, group calling with Be My Eyes. So they've got this partnership with Be My Eyes. And so if you are blind or low vision, you can just say, hey, Meta, Be My Eyes with, and that will start a hands-free video call with a trusted friend or family member rather than connecting with a random volunteer, right? That's how that app works. They connect you with a random volunteer. And then you can also connect with a specially trained support rep from different brands. So they're working with brands like Sony, Amtrak, and Hilton, who can also give you information, presumably, I'm guessing, with their brands. Like if you're checking into a Hilton hotel, you have a question, you can ask them. Voice controls during calls. You'll be able to manage calls on WhatsApp, Messenger, Instagram, entirely by voice. So that means you'll be able to mute, unmute, turn your video on or off, or hang up all without touching your glasses or your phone. And so if you have limited hand mobility, that means you can easily stay connected entirely by voice. That's incredible. The one-touch shortcut. So there's a little shortcut on the side of the glasses where you can tap. There's like a little tap area. You can now use whatever you want. So you can connect to a Be My Eyes volunteer. You can set a Meta AI prompt, like describe what's around me. And you can use a single press or a multi-step voice command as you set it. So if you have these things, you can go in the app and set what you want it to do. And then if you've got the expensive ones, these are the Meta Ray-Ban displays. They have a little screen inside your lens. They introduce real-time captions during phone calls. So now when you're doing a phone call, you can see what the person is saying in your lens right in your display. So that means if you are hard of hearing, you can see almost like real life closed captions for anything that you're seeing. And I've used the feature. They've got a little feature called conversation focus, where if you're a little bit hard of hearing or you just want to focus on the person's voice that's talking to you, you can turn on this feature. And when you look at them, the Meta Ray-Bans will actually single out their voice against all the background noise, and you'll hear their voice more prominently in your ears. So it kind of fires their voice through your speaker. So again, another way to just make it easier for people to, to live their life no matter what ability they have, whether it's a visual impairment, whether it's a hearing impairment, motor issues, movement issues, whatever it is. So I love when technology does things like this. That is really cool. I'll put all that on the website, richontech.tv. Let's see if I can do a real quick question here. Got so many questions. Let's see here. Let's see. Okay, here's one right here. Vince, my favorite phone ever was the original 3G Motorola Razr. I've got a Samsung Z Flip 5. I want to upgrade, but I heard the upcoming Samsung Flip 8 might be their last. What do you think of the Motorola Razr Ultra? I don't think the Flip 8 is going to be Samsung's last flip phone, but Samsung's new models are expected around August. So if you can wait, I probably will. Hopefully they add some new features. They are the leader right now. But that said, I have been testing the Razr Ultra, which is brand new. I love Motorola software. In fact, I like it better than Samsung software, but I think the cameras are probably better on the Samsung. Anyway, I would wait until August to make any decisions because that's usually when Samsung releases their new phones. 888-RICH-101, back after this to talk
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4: Neil and Gaetano.
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5: 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How many years has she put up with you?
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10: Tonight, clear skies, lows near 47, clouds and sun tomorrow, a little bit warmer, the high Sunday 73, partly sunny, nice day on Monday, the high at 67, partly sunny, a terrific day Tuesday, high 72. I'm Steve Williams on Rochester's News Weather and Traffic Station, News Radio Wham 1180.
11: News, I'm Chris DeMeo. President Trump still not decided on a peace deal with Iran.
12: I'm in no hurry. I'd like to say I'm in a hurry because, you know, gasoline prices are going to come tumbling down. But if you're going to be in a hurry, you're not going to make a good deal. And slowly but surely, we're getting, I think, what we want. And if we don't get what we want, we're going to end it a different way.
11: the president on Fox's My View with Lara Trump. Anti-ICE protesters continue outside a detention center in New Jersey.
8: They have not been running this facility well. They have not been running it competently. They have been increasing tensions in a way that's not helpful to public safety. This is not what we believe in here in New Jersey. We are doing our job. We are keeping the public safe.
11: The governor of Mikey Sherrill. The final two victims found of this week's implosion of a Washington State paper mill. 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
13: This is a Bloomberg Money Minute. If this is what comes to mind when you think of a Chrysler.
14: Even rich Corinthian leather. Chrysler Engineering achieves fuel economy for the times.
13: These days, Chrysler is known less for leather and more for lugging the family around in minivans like the Pacifica or Voyager. But now the automaker known as Stellantis is hoping to bring new life to its old namesake at a price point for the times.
15: This is a huge deal.
13: Gabriel Coppola covers the auto industry for Bloomberg News.
15: They are going to bring back two models that are going to be under $30,000. They're going to be, it's like the Chrysler Arrow and the Arrow Cross, and then there's going to be a step up from that called the Chrysler Airflow.
13: Coppola says Stellantis plans to introduce 11 all-new vehicles by 2030, nine of them for under $40,000. And Chrysler could be its way back into an entry-level market that's been dominated by Asian automakers for years.
15: They are recalibrating to adjust to the kind of affordability crisis that we are having in the U.S. car market right now.
13: Nathan Hager, Bloomberg Radio.
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19: 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A pink rose man can do everything.

0: As much as we'll probably talk about, attacking your, my dad got hit with a phishing attack a couple of years ago. Attacking individual people can be really, really valuable. Attacking a big company is orders of magnitude more valuable. Lots
1: Well,
0: more data, lots more money.
1: we saw this what was it? Canvas, not Canva, Canvas attack a couple weeks ago, and I heard that it all went away because they paid the hackers, like the extortion money. Does that really work? Like, these people just take, it's like a transaction. Like, okay, fine, pay us and everything goes away. Is that really, we've seen the Hollywood movies, it never works out.
0: You know what's funny? I've heard from security teams, CISOs, even boards, that sometimes they've gotten better customer service from their ransomware provider than they did from their IT services people and even their security providers. The attackers have gotten incredibly sophisticated, and they understand if they can get paid, they win. So yeah, a lot of companies keep money in cryptocurrency around, have procedures in place to pay the ransom, because oftentimes that's the best way to get back to work.
1: I can't
0: And
1: believe
0: so it
1: that.
0: happens all the time.
1: Now, I've heard also that you're supposed to have, like, let's just say for if you're a company, small business, or even like an individual, like a backup, like a full backup of your computer system, right? Like, let's say it gets like ransomware on it, or somehow they are holding you hostage. You could just say, like, oh, too bad. I've got a nice copy of my computer here. I'm going to format the drive and see you later. And then, copy everything. Does that work?
0: It does, and everybody should have good backups. And of course, big companies, enterprises, organizations, they all spend a lot of money on what we call disaster recovery, business continuity, which really just means backups. The problem is, if I steal your data and you're a company and your data is customer data and employee data, intellectual property and source code, just because you've restored the backup doesn't mean the damage hasn't been done. You might end up on the front page of the Wall Street Journal. You might have to send letters to all of your employees, all of your customers. You might have to tell the government, the SEC, that you got breached. All of these have huge, huge costs that backups don't prevent.
1: Okay, that is some good perspective, because maybe for the average person, right, like, okay, fine, they got my stuff, but like, you're a big company, you're a healthcare company, you've got all this data on your employees and your customers. That's okay, so even if you pay for it to go, oh, got it, okay, so that's what we
0: Sometimes the encryption, we call it the encryption event, where you lock everything down and then you let you know, hey, I've got this for ransom. That's the last step. The first step is I get in, I steal all this data, I sell it, and then I extort you for it. I talked to a hospital a couple years ago. They had to pay to get their data back, to get the decryption keys to get back to work. They also had to pay to prevent their threat actor from going and telling the news that they had gotten breached. And then, so they had to pay twice just on the same attack. It keeps happening over and over. The threat actors, they have a lot of leverage, once they get in.
1: And where are these people? Are the is this are these people in the US? Are they overseas? Are they, like, where is this originating?
0: It's all over the world. We live in a globally interconnected society today. Someone could be, I'm here in Florida. Somebody could be in a basement down the street. Somebody could be in an internet cafe in South Korea. They could be in Russia. It could be a nation state. We did a risk assessment for one of a U.S. city a couple of years ago, and as soon as we turned on our software to do the monitoring to see what was going on and see if they had any vulnerabilities, it turned out a nation state was already in and was attacking that city's water system, trying to shut it down so that they could hold that for ransom. So it's not even just data. It's literally our infrastructure because everything is connected.
1: This is so wild. So this is actually happening, number one. I think that, if I'm listening right now, I'm like, well, hold on, how do I protect myself? Like, what do I do? Like, what, Brian, what do you think people need to know to protect themselves in this day and age?
0: You know what's interesting? If you're an individual person like I am, there's a lot of this stuff really, really hasn't changed. You have to be digitally vigilant is one way to think about it. You got to keep your devices up to date. I know sometimes it's annoying. You get a notification, they want to update your phone, and then they might add a bunch of stuff that you didn't even want. It slows it down. Sorry, I got a new puppy who's a little excited about this stuff too. But you got to keep your devices up to date. You got to make sure you don't use the same password everywhere. The easiest way for a threat actor to get access to one of your applications or systems or bank accounts or one of your devices is to use a password that you used somewhere else. So use a password manager. These things are incredibly powerful. There's a bunch of them out there. A lot of them are free. But it lets you use random long passwords. I don't even know what any of my passwords are anymore. So if one of them gets breached because I downloaded and used an app or I used a website years ago, that password can't let that threat actor unlock a bunch of other things. So keep your devices up to date. Use a password manager. And then these days, you have to be very vigilant about the messages that you get. And there's lots of ways that we get messages. We get emails. We get text messages. We get phone calls. We get, you know, Zoom calls and FaceTimes. And these days, it's so much easier for a threat actor, for an attacker, to fake you out, to give you a link that sends you to a website that looks completely real, or to use AI tools to sound like someone you know. So when you get a message, if it's asking for your password or asking you to click on a link, be very, very careful. Assume that this is somebody trying to steal your identity or get access to your computer or access to your system. If you're very vigilant, sorry, Penny. If you're really, really vigilant and you kind of assume that you're always under attack and you're a little bit paranoid, you can generally stay pretty safe.
1: Wow. I mean, that's the thing. Like any message I get, I'm just like, okay, this is obviously a scam. And you know, even if it's from my bank saying, you know, this, that, whatever. So what do you do? Okay. Let's say you get a message. You go directly to your bank. Do you log into the app? What do you do?
0: So it depends on where the message is coming from. If it's a message from your bank, unless you just requested it, like sometimes I'll log into my bank and it sends me a text message to say, here's your code. If you just did that, that's probably fine. If you get a message from that you didn't expect, then yeah, I would go to your bank, call their customer service phone number, find out, you know, just assume that something is going wrong or somebody is trying to scam you. Because the other thing that's happened is, in addition to making things look so real, the tools have gotten so easy that you don't need a lot of technical knowledge to use them, which means that threat actors can go through a lot of volume these days. So we're kind of always under attack. So go directly to your bank's website, call someone and get them on the phone. When you initiate communication with somebody, generally you're a lot safer rather than responding to something that you've gotten. Clicking on a link, especially if it's from a text message, especially if it's from a number you don't know. We used to advise people, look for typos, look for strange wording. All of that is still true, but the tools have gotten so easy. You can have AI write the emails for you. You can have AI scrape, you know, we help organizations protect themselves against phishing. One of the things that a threat actor can do these days is, if I want to fish you, Rich, I go to your LinkedIn, I figure out who you work with and who you know, and then I make an email that sounds like it's from somebody that you know. So if you get something that just seems off or it seems really urgent, urgency is a really powerful tool. You got to contact me right now. Something is really wrong. You have to click this link right now. Those kinds of things can be good clues that something is wrong.
1: But, and I hear this over and over, and you've given some great advice here, but yet every single day I hear stories about people falling for these tricks every single day. Whether it's an elderly couple, I just had this YouTuber, you got to look him up, the tech chap, he just fell for it. I know this guy, a very smart guy, covers technology on a daily basis, and he fell for a trick where he transferred like 70,000 pounds out of his bank account or something insane. And, you know, he ended up getting it back. But the point is, why do you think people still fall for these things? We got about a minute.
0: I think because the tools have gotten so good, and we live in a digital world. All of this stuff seems completely normal. I do all of my banking. I do all of my finances. I do all my paying of bills. I do everything all from my phone or from my laptop. We live in a digital world, and that it makes it easy, much, much easier for someone to take advantage of us. You don't need to have somebody show up at your door. Nobody needs to break into your house. I think, you know, we're never going to be 100% safe. We often say, every phishing simulation, maybe at work, your listeners have gotten an email from their IT department.
1: Oh yeah. I hate those emails. Yeah. I hate those emails.
0: It's a good exercise. I got caught by one once. So nothing is 100% successful. We have to assume that we're always under attack, and we have to be really vigilant. So you take proper steps. You use a password manager. You keep your devices up to date. Put a freeze on your credit. You can do this. If you're in the United States, you can do this by going to the credit agencies and not letting new lines of credit be open. These are little things that make it much harder for you to be the victim. It's kind of like having a bike lock. I'm a biker. biked in New York City for years, had a very, very good bike lock, but it wasn't maybe the best one. But it's, you don't necessarily have to have the best bike lock. You have to have a better one than the guy next to you. So just take reasonable steps and you'll go a long way to keeping yourself safe, but always be paranoid, always be vigilant.
1: All right. Brian Vecchi of Veronis, really, really good advice. How can folks, can they follow your work or any resources they can follow?
0: Yeah. You can, I post on LinkedIn sometimes, LinkedIn/Brian Vecchi, V-E-C-C-I. That's how you say it. If you'd like to learn more about what Veronis does, you can go to veronis.com. If you're a business and you've got data and you want to protect it, you want to safely deploy AI and protect your email and protect your employees and your customers, you can certainly go to veronis.com and learn more about that. I hope this has been useful for everybody.
1: This,
0: and I really
1: this has been
0: deeply
1: fantastic.
0: Appreciate the time.
1: Thank you so much, Brian. Really appreciate it. I'll put your LinkedIn on the website, richontech.tv/176. Coming up, we are going to open up the feedback right here on Rich on Tech.
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5: NBC News Radio, I'm Ralph Martier. Iran's official news agency is accusing President Trump of stalling peace talks by making what it calls excessive demands. It quoted a senior government official as saying Trump is betraying diplomacy to pursue other objectives as anticipated. U.S. officials said Friday the White House is considering an agreement to start 60 days of discussions with Tehran about its nuclear program, but neither side has signed off on the deal. Defense Secretary Pete Hegseth urged Asian allies to increase military spending to counter China's growing power. Speaking at the Shangri-La Dialogue in Singapore, Hegseth called for a stronger, more self-reliant network of allies to stop aggression and preserve the balance in the Pacific. Defending French Open champion Coco Gauff is out of the tournament after a third-round loss to Anastasia Potapova. The Austrian native took down Gauff 4-6, 7-6, 6-4. Rob Martier, NBC News Radio.
6: Neil and Gaetano.
7: Yes, Marco?
6: What do you get the woman who said, I do?
7: Depends. How many years has she put up with you?
6: Hey!
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0: Welcome back to Rich on Tech. Let's just get right to the feedback since it is overflowing this week. Linda, in parts unknown, says, I'm a retired airline and I guess airline employee and travel off the beaten path every month, and I really like the Flighty app. Oh, yes, that is a essential travel app. Flighty, only available for iPhone. So if you're on Android, I was testing one this week called Byair, B-Y-A-I-R. It's very similar to Flighty. So Byair is the one for Android. Flighty is the one for iPhone. Matt writes in, my 86-year-old mother-in-law lives alone in a condo in Florida. My wife and her two sisters gave her an Apple Watch for Christmas. Thankfully, they did. A few days ago, all of them got an alert that mom had taken a hard fall. They tried calling her. She was too disoriented to answer. A relative in the building went to check on her and found her bleeding and confused. She ended up having two small brain bleeds, a broken bone in her eye socket, and a concussion. The Apple Watch automatically detected the fall and alerted the family, which probably made a huge difference in how quickly she got help. I've been telling all my friends with elderly parents to seriously consider getting them a smartwatch with fall detection. That is an excellent feature. A lot of these watches have fall detection. Set it up. Make sure it is set up for your loved ones because it can really make a difference. Thanks for sharing that, Matt. Dan on Instagram says, hey, I've got a solution for the guy on the cruise that didn't want to pay $26 for internet last week. Get Connectify. That way he can share the connection with everyone around him and maybe even offset the cost by charging everyone a few bucks. LOL. Well, don't do that. Back in the days of GoGo Wi-Fi on Delta, I'd share the connection with the flight attendants, and guess who got the royal treatment? I'm guessing you, Dan. I did that on my flight. I do it on Android. You can share the Wi-Fi connection. You can turn your phone into a little router. Can't do that on an iPhone as far as I know. Laura, just wanted to thank you for all the great information you provide. At 76, I rely on trustworthy resources, and you're definitely at the top of my list. I purchased my iPhone 17e, signed up for Incogni, and now Minternet because of your recommendations. Well, thank you, Laura. Well, for every good, there's bad. San says, do you get money from Google? I ask because these tech companies are constantly collecting information from our phones, hiding permissions, and using AI assistants to get even more of our data. It would be nice if you were more on the side of your listeners. San, I am literally so on your side, it's not even funny. I am one of the few people that actually does not make money off of a lot of these tech companies, a lot of other people do. So, no, I did not get paid by Google to talk about Google's event that I went to. In fact, I filed my expense report last week for the over thousands of dollars that it cost me to go up to San Francisco and cover that event. Roman, when I was 10 years old, my family drove 300 miles to Lake George. That was the first time I floated in a kayak, and I saw a northern pike. We also went to Montreal on that trip. They put mustard on my burger, and I broke out in hives. That was 62 years ago. I mentioned Lake George last week. That's where a lot of my family members like to go. That's where I went as a kid. Ed says, you discussed using ChatGPT to connect your financial accounts. I've actually been using a dedicated AI financial app called Origin for the past 6 months. I really like it. It tracks spending, budgeting, investments, retirement, and more. It's $1 for the first year, $99 after that. I'll gladly pay because it works so well. Like I said earlier, you know, we connect our stuff to all kinds of apps. I'm looking forward to trying ChatGPT for the financial side of things. Nathan, thanks for all the tips and great help over the years. At first, I whined when the show changed, but you've added a lot of excitement to my tech life with your show, even though my wife is a true technophobe and can't appreciate the stuff the way we do. Well, I'm glad you share in my excitement, Nathan. Let's see. Clara says, I want to give you a heads up about issues people are having at the Y Solar Cam pan. Mine worked great, then suddenly started losing battery until it died. I couldn't even reconnect it. I joined a Facebook group and apparently discovered users are using the wrong mounting screws, and that could be causing problems. Wise doesn't seem to have much official information. There's no timeline for a fix. I'm returning mine for a credit, although I think Wise still makes great cameras overall. Actually, I looked this up. This looks like a pretty serious issue. Wise, I guess people were using the wrong screws during installation. They were too long, and they were piercing or could puncture the internal battery. So they temporarily shut down setup for the solar cam inside the app, and that's why you probably haven't been able to use it. Yeah, I would try something else in the meantime there. Let's see here. Oh my gosh, this person wrote a poem for me. I can't read that whole one. Let's see, that's too long right now. But that is cute. Rich, Joni from Oakdale, Pennsylvania says, I just found your show today on Memorial Day after hearing all the discussion about the new Google. I'm ready to run to Goodwill and buy a dictionary and some home repair books. I think I've spent the last year Googling everything. Maybe it's time to go back to the old way of doing things. Peter says, thanks for the many hours of interesting and informative tech talk. And that is going to do it for this episode of the show. You can find links to everything I mentioned on my website. Like I said, we had our breakthrough. Now much easier to find. Just go to the website richontech.tv, hit the slash. It's the forward slash, and then type in 176. That is the URL for the show notes, richontech.tv/176. Everything I mentioned is right there. You can find me on social media at Rich on Tech. Next week, we're going to talk to Shelley Brisbane, author of iOS Access for All. She's going to share practical accessibility features for people with disabilities and seniors. Ben Comencole of Ben's Big Deals is going to share the best travel apps, airfare tools, and strategies to save money. Thank you so much for listening. There are so many ways you can spend your time. I appreciate you spending it here with me. Don't drive distracted, please. Those texts can wait. Thanks, everyone who makes this show possible. Bobo, Kim, my guest Parker in the studio today, and especially you.
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10: The temperature is lowered. I'm Chris DeMeo, Fox News. Anti-ICE protests are continuing outside of the Delaney Hall Detention Center in Newark, New Jersey, but the demonstrations have eased a bit. Fox's Steve Harrigan is there and says things changed when state police started getting involved.
11: The police are being engaged, they're being called to, but there's not the threats or the real serious agitation that happens whenever an ICE agent appears. So a slight shift in tone. It was Newark police out in front last night as well, and there was violence overnight. The police marched first with ballistic shields. They were followed by officers on horseback. They had to release chemical irritants, tear gas, and flashbang grenades in order to clear the street. It took about half an hour, 45 minutes of really a back and forth combat.
10: New Jersey Governor Mikey Sherrill ordered state police to start taking over security. There were six arrests on Friday night. President Trump's still considering a peace deal between the U.S. and Iran to extend the ceasefire.
12: I'm in no hurry. I'd like to say I'm in a hurry because, you know, gasoline prices are going to come tumbling down. But if you're going to be in a hurry, you're not going to make a good deal. And slowly but surely, we're getting, I think, what we want. And if we don't get what we want, we're going to end it a different way.
10: The president on Fox's My View with Lara Trump.
4: Much of the world still waiting to see if President Trump will accept a tentative agreement to end the U.S. war with Iran. Mr. Trump was briefed on the latest proposal in the Situation Room. Now, the deal would reportedly reopen the Strait of Hormuz and ease U.S. restrictions on Iranian ports and frozen assets. It would also give negotiators 60 days to iron out a longer-term agreement on Iran's nuclear program and enriched uranium stockpile. Secretary Pete Hegseth says the U.S. is ready to resume military action if needed.
10: That's Fox's Jackie Ibanez reporting. 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
10: The U.S. military says it's stopped another ship trying to break America's blockade of Iranian ports. Officials say a cargo vessel ignored repeated warnings and U.S. forces struck its engine room. The ship is now adrift in the Gulf of Oman. Well, a major U.S. airport is about to disappoint a lot of conspiracy theorists. We hear more from Fox's Paul Stevens.
20: Denver International Airport has decided to open parts of a mysterious underground tunnel system that's fascinated some folks for years. Plans are now underway to convert sections of the airport's underground baggage tunnels into pedestrian walkways connecting concourses A, B, and C. But those tunnels have long fueled speculation involving secret bunkers, lizard people, and even underground military facilities. Now they'll just become an alternate route for passengers traveling between terminals. Travelers currently move between concourses using the airport's underground train system. Paul Stevens, Fox News.
10: The U.S. men's national soccer team is gearing up for a warm-up match against Senegal ahead of the World Cup.
21: A home World Cup on America's 250th birthday. What is better than that? And we now know who will captain the U.S. team during the World Cup. It is Tim Ream, the oldest member of the squad at 38. We were lucky enough to get some time to hang out with Tim, and he told me what it means to be the, quote, elder statesman of this team.
22: As much as I can, putting an arm around these guys and but not being overbearing.
21: And like every member of this 26-man squad, Tim is determined not just to make it to the quarterfinals, not just to make it to the semifinals, but to bring this thing home for the United States.
10: That's Fox's Jonathan Hunt reporting from Charlotte, North Carolina, the site of the game. 11 U.S. cities are hosting the World Cup Games. Play begins on June 11th. I'm Chris DeMayo. This is Fox News.
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19: Tonight, clear skies, lows near 47, clouds and sun tomorrow, a little bit warmer, the high Sunday 73, partly sunny, nice day on Monday, the high at 67, partly sunny, a terrific day Tuesday, high 72. I'm Steve Williams on Rochester's News Weather and Traffic Station, News Radio WHAM 1180.
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0: from the Great Lakes on the other side of Erie. I'm Ryan Renker, your host tonight on Coast to Coast AM, and we have a big show for you. Michelle Freed is a remote viewer, connects to the beyond with her remote viewing. She can look at past lives. That'll be an interesting one. I'm curious how the open lines will go in the second half of the interview. Also on the show tonight is Teresa Chung. We'll talk about dreams and nightmares and the signs of the afterlife. We have a lot to get to. And if you want to reach me at any time, feel free to give me an email, ryanrenker@coasttocoastam.com. And there's so many things going on in the world today. It's been a few weeks since I posted, and there's been a lot of news since then. NASA's going to be building a moon base. How do I sign up to be the first broadcaster on the moon? If they set up a moon radio station, don't you think Coast to Coast AM should be the show that it broadcasts? I think it should be. Anyone else experience these shockwaves this week? South Carolina on Thursday nights, I think, was the first I heard of it. And it would have been maybe 5 p.m. local time there on Thursday. And everyone said, what were those booms? Where did they come from? Why are we hearing them? And then today I go on social media on Twitter. I'm on there at Ryan Renker if you want to look me up. And they're saying in the Boston area, Rhode Island, there's more booms. What was that shaking? It doesn't seem like an explosion. What is going on? And to have just within a couple of days, a couple of these shock waves hit, and they're talking about meteors, something probably breaking up in the atmosphere. I get it. And that's a very likely scenario. Maybe the takeaway that I have is that if there was a big one, we're talking Armageddon style coming down, and they knew about it, they wouldn't tell you. It just makes me wonder, how did they not know if something is that big and can get into our atmosphere? Someone had to have noticed something and said nothing. So if the big one is coming, you're going to, how are you going to find out about it? After it hits, that's when you're going to find out about it, unfortunately. Michelle Freed is our guest. She's a remote viewer. I'm looking forward to having a conversation with her on Coast to Coast AM. Don't go anywhere.
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0: And welcome back to Coast AM. I'm Ryan Recker. Joining us now is a remote viewer and an instructor, Michelle Freed. Welcome to the show.
6: Thank you. It's good to be here. Hi, Ryan. One thing I wanted to bring up is if there is a moon base and you will be the first host, I want to be the first guest.

0: help people out. And I know it's not how it works, but I got to imagine that's like the first thing people want to know.
1: Yeah, that's very true. And I had a discussion with Joe McMonigal. I'm sure you've heard of him.
0: Sure.
1: And he said to me, if you want to be a world-class remote viewer, then you have to give up what it is to be human. Mm. And I was just like, what? What are you saying? And basically what he meant by that was that if we have our left brain and our right brain operating in our heads, and the left brain is looking at all the patterns and is associated with perception and how we see the world and how different people wear different glasses and see it from a different perspective. And the right brain, which I call the subconscious, is responsible for basically feeling around the world, which that doesn't get dirty because you feel what you feel and it's most accurate. And most of us cannot balance the left and the right because we need the left to exist. So in my classes that I teach, we have a little exercise where we imagine a gauge and, we, you know, use like, a visualization of a gauge. And what we do is like turn the knob, down the left brain when we're going to remote view and turn up the right brain. And then like if you're doing your taxes, you turn up your left brain and turn down your right brain. And that seems to help a lot of people kind of, you know, do that, but we still have not perfected it. But I think over time, our minds will be more open. Our minds will learn communication between the left and the right brain and be able to be more accurate. But if you look at ARV, associative remote viewing, where they're looking at binary targets, that they are starting to collect statistics on it, and they are doing really well. They could be up to 90%, 72% hit rate on things. And by the way, before we move on, I just wanted to, we lost a remote viewer, Marty Rosenblatt, and he had contributed so much to the remote viewing world, and he passed away last night. And it's just, you know, kind of sad to lose these guys, and because they really laid the foundation for us. So I just wanted to say that.
0: No, I'm sorry to hear that. I'm glad that we're able to give him some recognition here tonight. So ButterflyEffectCenter.com, and you mentioned some of your classes and things like that. When you talk about remote viewing, what are you accessing? Because some people wonder, is it a real-time thing? Are you able to look at something as it's happening anywhere in the world? Some people would say in the universe. But are you able to do that, or is it more or less you're getting a sense of something that could have happened or could happen in the future?
1: Well, everything is set up in a protocol. So there's a kind of remote viewing that I unofficially named intuitive remote viewing. And then the other remote viewing, which I do, which was, I guess, started through the military, and it's more of a protocol, and you go through phases and you have pen and paper and things like that. The intuitive remote viewing would be, for example, if somebody said, oh, I wonder what my sister is doing right now. And then they kind of tune in and they can kind of report what images they're getting or what hits in their mind that they're getting. In remote viewing or controlled remote viewing, we have a process that we follow. And part of that process is that we set it up almost like a scientific project. You know, it comes from the military, of course. So everything has to be, you know, T's crossed and I's dotted. And so we start with an intention or the secret question, which is something that the viewer has no clue what it is. And that's when you put a specific cue for them

0: So for example, say we're looking for a missing person. The secret question would be, sketch and describe the current location of so-and-so, or sketch and describe the current, condition of so-and-so. And that way you're talking about current. So when they're sitting and doing their session, they're tuning into the current time. But you can also do other things where you can say, you know, go back to the past and on a specific date or something like that, and describe the pyramids, or just about anything. So you can actually move back and forward in time. We also use a timeline. So if we're looking at a specific event, we can look at before the event, the actual event, and then after the event.
1: Okay. I don't want you to take this the wrong way. Are drugs ever involved in, I can say this on different levels. You can look at it as coffee, for example. If you're heavily caffeinated, does that help? Mm-hmm. Or does it go even further, because you hear about some of the government programs and how they may have induced some viewers to try to get more vivid reaction? So when you do it, or the people that you know do it, are you trying to be completely sober of the body and mind, or do you need a little bit of a stimulant perhaps to get things going?
0: Yeah, so I will tell you with this kind of a little story or an experiment. I love to experiment. I'll come up with an idea in my mind and go, hey, let's try it. So I was actually at Monroe Institute, and I don't know if you've ever been there or know anything about it, but they're basically teaching you outer body experiences and things like that. It's a week course, and I felt very lightheaded all the time. I had a feeling that, you know, when you're in a new place, you just feel like you're kind of out of it a little bit because everything's overwhelming. Mm-hmm. I'm sure you felt like that before. And I wondered, when you remote view, are you grounded or are you out of your body when you're remote viewing? So we had a person there that did, something called muscle testing, which I'm a little skeptical about it, but I wasn't really sure much about it. But what she did was we decided to set up an experiment where she tests our muscles before and after we do a session. And so she had us lay down on the ground, and she did her thing, and she said, yeah, you're out of your body. And we're like, okay. So we go and we do our thing, and then we go and lay down again. And she's like, oh, you guys are grounded. And I was really surprised, because I thought for sure when you're remote viewing, you would be out of your body, because sometimes we're bilocating, you know, we're projecting our subconscious to a location. And so I'm like, wow, that really surprised me. I didn't realize we were grounded. But I know that there are people out there that have experimented with probably cannabis and other things. And I don't think that they were really successful with it. There is a method of remote viewing, like it's called extended remote viewing, where you're not necessarily sitting with pen and paper. You're kind of in a deep trance, and you have a monitor that kind of guides you through the session. That maybe being on something might help with that. But in my experience, I would never want to take anything. I want to be grounded.
1: Okay. What about like in the TV show Stranger Things, where she goes into a pod with salt water? So can the atmosphere really heavily help you or hurt you depending on where you are?
0: Well, the idea of it was that it's a deprivation tank. So,
1: right.
0: So I've been part of an experiment at Virginia State where, you know, they put those caps on your head and they're testing your brain while you're remote viewing. And sure. they lock us in a Faraday cage. And so what they're doing is they want you in a, like, if you can be in the purest state, where there's no noise coming in, plus your training is actually teaching you not to get in your own way. Because like I said in the beginning, our left brain wants to pull us in a familiar direction. And we have to kind of retrain the way our brain works and focus on what do things feel like? What do I sense? And so a lot of times throughout the session, we train our students to say, what do I hear? What do I taste? What do I smell? What does this feel like? And so when you have no light and no, you know, everything, sound and everything is gone, I think you can focus better.
1: Okay. Michelle Fried is our guest here. What kind of success stories have you had remote viewing? Do any come to mind that you'd like to share as in, wow, that is what you would like to accomplish every time?
0: Yeah, I do actually have something that happened recently. And it is, it just reinforces my mission, I want the police department and detectives and everyone to call us first, not as a last resort. And, you know, I think police departments are starting to become a little more open, 'cause I know that they won't advertise it, but I do know that they hire psychics and things like that. And recently I was in Oklahoma with some friends, that are ex-state troopers and, one is ex-SWAT, and they are also remote viewers, and they asked us if we wanted to, get certified in a statement analysis, which I thought would be a really good skill to have with remote viewing. So we were really happy to do that. And the cops, we were learning along with the cops, and they asked if we could, you know, come in the next day and tell us a little bit about remote viewing. So I put together a real quick 1 hour PowerPoint, and I had to make sure that when I speak with them, I speak in their language, because I didn't want them to get turned off by me saying, you know, psychic or woo woo or anything like that. So I just kind of spoke in terms of, you know, your gut feeling or your intuition. Mm-hmm. Because they could relate to that, and it was a good way for us to be on the same page. So they took to it real well, and we did a little fun game, and they did great. And so recently we were there, and we were just visiting these friends, and we get a phone call, emergency phone call from the police department, saying we have a missing person. And so we all just dropped what we were doing and got to work, grabbed paper. We didn't know anything. We just knew it was a missing person. And so we did our thing, handed in all our sessions. And our sessions actually helped them find this guy who had written a suicide note. And we found him just in time. He was a fellow, I think he was in the military at some point, so it may have been connected to PTSD or something. And so the police were able to kind of talk him down, and we feel like we had in some small way helped to save his life, and now he can get the help he needs. So we do that lots of times. It's not just a one-time thing, but a lot of times we help, and a lot of times to me, it is a success if we find, you know, unfortunately, a body, because it brings closure to people.
1: Wow. So in instances like that, the police will come to you with information, and you were mentioning it before. They don't give you a lot of details. They want to try to see if what you're doing is honest. Are they kind of testing you in a way when they come to you?
0: Sometimes they do. And this is, an area that a lot of remote viewers go back and forth on, whether you should be completely blind to the target or not. And I am kind of in the middle of that, because number one, I'm from the belief that everybody can remote view and that we don't need to prove that we're psychic or this is really happening because we have so much evidence written in paper, dated. We have a ton of evidence. So in my opinion, we don't really need to, prove it anymore. What I think is important is that we, understand that other people do need that. But a lot of the police and detectives, they need this information as quick as possible. And sometimes remote viewing, we would be stuck describing something that they already know about the case. And so taking a shortcut to the parts that they don't know, a very well-trained, remote viewer that can separate their biases would do really well with that because then they're not wasting time describing something they already know.
1: Wow. So you think I could even remote view if I tried?
0: Absolutely. Absolutely.
1: Really? Well, I'm sure there's people here. Well, maybe after the break you can teach me a technique to test it out. I think there's a lot of people here that may have tried and failed. Maybe they were doing it wrong. Maybe they just didn't try hard enough. Maybe they didn't try long enough. Maybe if they would have kept going down that path. Our guest here is Michelle Freed. And if you have a question for Michelle, she'll take some of your questions in the next hour. But if you want to email me, ryanrecker@coasttocoastam.com. Michelle Freed, you can find her online, butterflyeffectcenter.com. And perhaps maybe you want to learn some techniques for yourself or take a class. That'd be a good place to start. I'm Ryan Recker. This is Coast to Coast AM. Don't go anywhere.

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2: Tonight, clear skies, lows near 47, clouds and sun tomorrow, a little bit warmer, the high Sunday 73, partly sunny, nice day on Monday, the high at 67, partly sunny, a terrific day Tuesday, high 72. 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
3: News. I'm Deborah Valentine. As the U.S. continues to consider Iran's latest peace proposal, U.S. forces fire on a ship heading towards an Iranian port in violation of the U.S. blockade.
4: After issuing 20 warnings to a Gambia-flagged vessel trying to sail towards an Iranian port, a U.S. aircraft fired on the ship with a Hellfire missile, hitting the ship's engine room and disabling that vessel.
3: Fox's Jeff Paul reporting from Dubai. Two Carroll County Sheriff's deputies were fired upon Friday night during a welfare check. Carroll County Deputy Logan Utt died of his injuries. A massive manhunt is underway in Virginia for the alleged shooter, Michael Puckett. He is considered armed and extremely dangerous. More from Fox 8's Gretchen Spenger.
5: U.S. Marshals are offering a $10,000 reward for information leading to his arrest.
3: The second deputy was saved by his bulletproof vest. 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
6: This is a Bloomberg Money Minute. If this is what comes to mind when you think of a Chrysler.
7: Even rich Corinthian leather, Chrysler Engineering achieves fuel economy for the times.
6: These days, Chrysler's known less for leather and more for lugging the family around in minivans like the Pacifica or Voyager. But now the automaker known as Stellantis is hoping to bring new life to its old namesake at a price point for the times.
8: This is a huge deal.
6: Gabriel Coppola covers the auto industry for Bloomberg News.
8: They are going to bring back two models that are going to be under $30,000. They're going to be, it's like the Chrysler Aero and the Aero Cross, and then there's going to be a step up from that called the Chrysler Airflow.
6: Coppola says Stellantis plans to introduce 11 all-new vehicles by 2030, nine of them for under $40,000. And Chrysler could be its way back into an entry-level market that's been dominated by Asian automakers for years.
8: They are recalibrating to adjust to the kind of affordability crisis that we are having in the U.S. car market right now.
6: Nathan Hager, Bloomberg Radio.
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1: 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Remote viewer and instructor Michelle Freed is our guest here, and if you would like to ask Michelle a question, feel free to do that next hour by calling in, or if you want to email me, you can do it that way too. And she said that anyone can remote view. How can I remote view? How could you remote view? Maybe we'll ask Michelle about that if she can give me some tips. I don't know if I'll be successful. It's worth a try. The problem I run into is that I am not committed to it. So I'm guessing there is a certain amount of commitment where you just have to keep going, keep trying until you can figure it out. And I don't know if I have that in me, honestly. So maybe there's some shortcuts, which I'm guessing there's not, but we'll talk to Michelle about that. 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
1: And welcome back to Coast AM. I'm Ryan Recker. 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Remote viewer and instructor, Michelle Freed, joining us. And Michelle, before the break, you said anyone can remote view. How can I remote view? And let's just say this. If you were to give me some tips and ways to see if I'm capable of doing this, how could you tell someone listening tonight wouldn't use those same tips for evil as opposed to good, as in they would use it to invade someone's privacy or learn secrets that weren't meant for them? So it seems like if anyone can do it, it also opens up the door for anyone to do it wrong.
8: Oh, that's a good point. So in my class, we talk a lot about the ethics of it, just like any other kind of psychic modalities or even Reiki or anything, you always need to ask permission, things like that. But there are exceptions to that, like if it's somebody in the public eye or something like that, you know, there's a little leeway for that. In terms of like tips, the one thing that I will say, because it's actually a 6-week course and it gets very into things, but a couple things that I can tell you is, the first thing is that when people come to my class, their expectation is that if I tell them that you're going to remote view a photo that I'm going to show you after you're done with your session, and they are going to expect to see that actual photo. So it doesn't work that way. It comes in bits and pieces, because what we're doing is breaking down information into, because we want to separate from that perception or subjectiveness. Is that a word? I don't know, but subjective. I make up words all the time. So basically we want to steer away from that. And again, that's when Joe said it's giving up, you know, what it is to be human. And so on our way doing that, it's like a martial art. A lot of people use that. It's, you keep practicing. And when you get your feedback, you learn, oh, I see where my mind was trying to direct me in a different way. And I'll give you an example. In 2019, we were hired by Homeland Security, and they, we didn't know, number one, that it was Homeland Security, and number two, we didn't know what the target was. But I can tell you now, because now I know. But so it was Homeland Security, and they wanted to know the top threats of the 2020 Olympics. So we were looking at this a whole year before. So we were reaching into the future. So again, this answers your question that you can go into the future. And we were doing a session and following our protocol. And when I first jumped into the session, I was kind of getting a land and water face, land and water together, interface. And then I was getting some kind of, it didn't feel like an explosion or anything like that. It just seemed like chaos, like debris everywhere. And maybe it was weather. I didn't know. I didn't want to make an assumption or anything. So I just kind of reported what was coming to me. And that's one of the, another skill that, I would tell you is that when you get into the zone, that you keep your analytical mind away and you just report whatever comes to you, even if it's the craziest, wackiest thing, you just put it on paper. People start filtering these things out because they're like, no, I wouldn't be that. No, you don't want to do that at all. You just want to report everything. My session started going into another direction where it was talking about computers and a computer virus and all that stuff. And so, the next years, so we turned in our sessions because it was a year before we wouldn't get feedback, right? So we just waited. And then in 2021, I was in the kitchen doing my dishes and I was like, wait, whatever happened with that session on the Olympics? And then I realized, wait a minute. I said in my session, it was a computer virus, but one of the things that held up the Olympics was a virus. It just wasn't a computer virus. And so I learned, like, I made an assumption because it was the furthest thing from my mind. Who would have thought in 2019 that there would be, you know, a virus or something like that?
1: Pandemic, yeah.
8: Exactly.
1: You know, when you mentioned too analytic, that's the problem I think I would run into, because I'm a very analytic mind. And it's to a fault where someone will say, what's your favorite food? And I'll have to think, okay, now I need to really sit down and figure this out. Right. As opposed to just saying whatever comes top of mind. So trying to get this out, as in put the analytics side away and just let it flow. I don't know if that barrier is so high that it would take me too long to write down anything productive. I feel like this would almost be a non-starter for me. So how long does it normally take? Like, when you get into this zone, you get into this process, you have a pen and paper, and you're trying to focus on something. Do you just immediately start writing things down, or does it take some time to get into it?
8: Yeah, because the way that it's set up, it's set up in a way where you have to write something down. The first thing I wanted to address with the analytical mind is, welcome to my world. When I first learned, right now I call myself a recovering perfectionist, because everything always had to be perfect, and everybody in the remote viewing world would like make fun of me and said, oh, Michelle has to have a nice little bow on her sessions, and, you know, and because it just had to be perfect and I had to be right. My very first session that I worked on took me 6 hours because I couldn't get over it. But I was very motivated, and I really felt like this is something I could do. And I like the idea that we're blind. So it feels very, it feels, you know, authentic, because you can prove it. You know what I mean? Because you have pictures, you have this, you have other people. I don't want to like go lean into the fact that it's scientific totally, but it has a lot of scientific qualities to it because you're blind. And then let's see, you asked about, what was the other half of the question that you asked?
1: Well, you talk about how long it takes and the barriers that are up, and I find that it would almost be a non-starter for me. So even if I were to sit down and try to do this, and how would I even know I'm right? If I were to just blindly go into this and saying, okay, I want to find Nancy Guthrie's mom, how would I even know what to do with that information, or if any of it was right?
8: Well, you would find out after you're done with your session. So, if you were tasked, you know, somebody said, okay, we want you to work on a missing person case. Already you're going to know, like, I think it's very ethical to make sure people know, because they could see things or witness or, you know, experience things that are not comfortable. So I definitely want them to know, but that's really all they would know. And there's a billion missing people, right? So, you would just follow what the procedure is. And, it's really the way that each page is set up takes you, it's designed to take you deeper and deeper, and everything, all the information, it starts out fragmented. And then as you progress through your session, things start to coalesce and make sense. And then at the very end, you write a summary, and then you get your feedback. And then once you get your feedback and you're like, oh, and then you can line things up with what you collected, the data that you collected from your session.
1: Right.
8: Does that
1: make sense? And I kind of misspoke when I said Nancy Guthrie's mom. It's Savannah Guthrie's mom, Nancy Guthrie.
8: Right. That's a very, I knew what you
1: A famous case. And I think that's what a lot of people say. They say, okay, how could there be so many remote viewers and this giant mystery that everyone's trying to solve is still unsolved? And people look at that and they doubt. They say, well, maybe you can't. Maybe this thing is, not as powerful. And I think one of the very first things that you said as we started the interview is that we're still trying to learn how to use this. And there's still a lot to be learned when it comes to remote viewing.
8: Right. Exactly. And another thing is you're assuming, you're AOLing what we call analytical overlay. You're assuming that people are not using remote viewers. There could be people using remote viewers. And they're just not telling anybody, which is a very common thing. You'd be very surprised how many people are using remote viewers that you would never imagine. So, I don't mean you, but whoever is feeling that way, it is an assumption that, they're not using it. I think that, you know, we worked on, do you remember the Murdaugh case?
1: Sure. That was another very popular one.
8: Yeah. So we worked on that one. We in fact, a lady named Rebecca Pittman wrote a book. It's a huge book on it. She went to every trial, every court day, everything, and wrote a book. And then she was so fascinated with what we got that she added a chapter. And I put a compilation of all our students' sessions in that book. So I forgot the name of it. Murdaugh. I don't know, but it's by Rebecca Pittman. And there's a whole chapter in there with the information that we got. So that was cool. And then we also worked, I have a team that I work with, and we worked on, the Moscow, Idaho, right? Moscow, Idaho, with the college students got murdered. Remember that one?
1: Oh, yeah. That's another big case.
8: Yeah. So we worked on that one too. So, we have worked on those, but like nobody told anybody that, you know, remote viewers were helping them. And then, I don't know if you're aware that another gentleman named Stefan Schwartz, he helped locate Saddam Hussein.
1: And I don't. Okay.
8: Yeah. So I don't know. You know, it's not ready for.
1: Well, that was the spider hole, Saddam Hussein, where the final spot where they found him.
8: Right. Right.
1: Oh. Okay. So that's. Yeah, that's a whole different type of remote viewing, which is very fascinating. That, you know, when I think about the government's involvement, and I know you can look at it broadly and say local police stations, sure, but when you're talking about remote viewing targets like Saddam Hussein, are they still using remote viewing in that way? Do you think military is using it today to try to find leaders in Iran or, you know, things like that before they perhaps strike a target?
8: I don't know, but if I were to make a guess, I believe, in my opinion, that they've moved on to surpass remote viewing using technology, because technology seems to be coming into play right now. We have there is a conference that's coming up called CyGames International. And I'm not sure if you were able to interview anybody there, but there is something called MindSight, where people are wearing a mask and they're trained to be able to see. And that I first saw that and I thought for sure that there's a hole in there and they can't see. But then I took some training and I'm like, oh, I understand how this works now. I'm still skeptical on some of the stuff, like how they can actually read a piece of paper. But picking up a color or some kind of sensory thing, makes sense to me now that I kind of looked at it. But they're also looking at, telepathy and psychokinesis and all that stuff. And a lot of it has technology associated with it to kind of boost what we already have.
1: Okay. Does smells and taste come into play here, or is it just all visual?
8: Absolutely. It's hardly visual. We are engaging our bodies into the target. So for example, and this is really, I know I'm talking a lot about true crime, but we do pretty much everything. But it's the easiest example to give you. So if you perceive water at the target, and we're looking for a missing person, you want to ask yourself, what does the water taste like? and, you know, lick the water, taste the water, because we want to know, is the water salty like the ocean? Is it sweet like, you know, something in Colorado? Is it rivery? Is it minerals? You know, we want to know. That will help us figure out where, you know, a place would be where this missing person could be. It'll narrow down. So smells are, they come into play. You know, if something smells toxic or, burnt or something like that, that can tell us a lot of stuff.
1: Okay. Can you connect to past lives?
8: Yes. That's, so I, with my students, what I've done in the past is, and they didn't know this, but I told them, for a homework assignment to go to a past life and bring back, a skill from that life that will help you become a better remote viewer. And that was cool.
1: Interesting.
8: Yeah. Very cool.
1: So I know that, we have to go to break here, but there's going to be people with all kinds of questions. What kind of questions would you like? I know sometimes people have specific questions. Would you take those, or really, what are you looking for?
8: Well, I don't do readings because it doesn't work like that. But anything that they want to know about what I teach, how they can learn, or some of the cases we worked on. And if they ask something I can't answer, I'll tell the truth. So okay. I'll just can't answer it.
1: Well, if anyone has a question for Michelle Fried, give us a call. We'll start to line those up. We're going to do that in the next hour. If you want to email me, I do keep my email open and active. Ryan Recker at coasttocoastam.com. That is how you can reach me on there. Looking forward to spending another hour with Michelle Fried coming up after the break. I'm Ryan Recker. This is Coast to Coast AM. Don't go anywhere.

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4: 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How many years has she put up with you?
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12: Violating the blockade. I'm Deborah Valentine, Fox News. The situation in the Middle East remains tense as U.S. forces stopped a ship heading towards an Iranian port in violation of the U.S. blockade. Fox's Jeff Paul is in Dubai with more.
13: Despite President Trump saying that he was going to lift the U.S. blockade over the Strait of Hormuz, CENTCOM putting out a statement making it very clear that is clearly not the case. U.S. military officials putting out a statement saying after issuing 20 warnings to a Gambia-flagged vessel trying to sail towards an Iranian port, a U.S. aircraft fired on the ship with a Hellfire missile hitting the ship's engine room and disabling that vessel. All of this, of course, happening as we wait for any developments coming from the White House regarding a potential deal between the U.S. and Iran. It sounded like we were going to get one yesterday, at least from the president, but after a closed-door security briefing, there haven't been any updates.
12: Several Americans were injured in an Iranian strike on a Kuwaiti airbase. Kuwait's Ministry of Foreign Affairs posted on X that his country condemns and denounces the recent attack. President Trump has not yet announced a final decision on Tehran's latest peace proposal. NEI's protesters continued Saturday night outside Delaney Hall in Newark, New Jersey. Police fired tear gas. Protesters who want Delaney Hall shut down also set a big fire. New Jersey's Governor Mikey Sherrill ordered a protected protest zone to try and quell violence.
14: We had put them off for at least one night, but we did not have a lot of time, and we knew that they were ready to engage in a way and clear out protesters.
12: Governor Sherrill ordered state police to take over security. 6 arrests reported Friday, 5 of whom were outside agitators. Demonstrations began over alleged conditions inside. 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
12: A bus driver from New York, 48-year-old Jing Dong, is charged with multiple counts of involuntary manslaughter in connection with Friday's crash that killed five people on I-95 in Virginia. Investigators say the driver allegedly failed to slow down approaching a construction zone. NTSB board member Tom Chapman.
7: We also want to look very closely here at issues potentially involving fatigue, driver performance, those sorts of things, and then vehicle performance issues. That might include factors such as automatic emergency braking.
12: Transportation Secretary Sean Duffy said Friday the bus driver allegedly did not speak English. New York City's annual Israel Day parade is set for Sunday amid strict security measures. Fox's Tanya J. Powers has more.
19: The 78th Israel Day parade will feature floats and marching bands on the city's famed Fifth Avenue. At a security briefing, NYPD Commissioner Jessica Tisch, an honorary parade grand marshal, noted the heightened threat environment.
20: To be blunt, we are not messing around with security at this year's parade.
19: Mayor Zoran Mamdani will not attend, reiterating a campaign pledge.
21: And I also said on that same campaign that I would have a responsibility as the mayor of the city to ensure the safety and security of each and every New Yorker. And I don't believe that my presence as the mayor should determine whether or not a New Yorker is safe or secure.
19: This year's parade theme is Proud Americans, Proud Zionists. In New York City, Tanya J. Powers, Fox News.
12: U.S. Southern Command says that there's been another lethal kinetic strike on a suspected narco vessel transiting along narco traffic routes in the Eastern Pacific. No further information has been released. First responders in Longview, Washington have now recovered the final two victims who died after a chemical tank implosion earlier this week, the tragedy claiming 11 lives. I'm Deborah Valentine. This is Fox News.
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22: Tonight, clear skies, lows near 47, clouds and sun tomorrow, a little bit warmer, the high Sunday 73, partly sunny, nice day on Monday, the high at 67, partly sunny, a terrific day Tuesday, high 72. I'm Steve Williams on Rochester's News Weather and Traffic Station, News Radio WHAM 1180.
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1: Really happy to be with you tonight. I'll be with you tomorrow night, too. And our guest here is Michelle Freed. She is a remote viewer, an instructor, has a lot of experience here, and she can teach you too. ButterflyEffectCenter.com is the website. So if you have a question for Michelle, I asked her right before the break, what kind of questions do you like? And she said, okay, she can't really do readings. So it's not about that in... You could ask those questions, certainly, and she'll answer honestly, she said. But what kind of questions do you have for a remote viewer? What would you like to know? And I did this last time, and it's been a little while since I've hosted and we've had a remote viewer on. And last time I said, if anyone out there wanted to try to remote view my home studio, email me, and I'll let you know if you're right. Ryan Recker at coasttocoastam.com. I do take email questions. Ryan Recker at coasttocoastam.com. I will say, last time we did this, and I opened it up, and I said, I give you permission to try to take a peek into my home studio here. I didn't get anyone that was correct. I did get guesses. And I didn't see anything in there that would make me believe that it was accurate. So I will give that challenge to anyone listening here tonight. Let's say you don't have the ability to call in, but you still want to email Ryan Recker at coasttocoastam.com. Yeah, I see we already have some phone calls lined up. We're going to bring those on with Michelle Freed coming up after the break on Coast to Coast AM. Don't go anywhere.
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1: 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I'm Ryan Recker, and if you want to email me, Ryan Recker at

0: military coordinate style of remote viewing, how does one know that he or she is not sensing information from a parallel world timeline?
1: Well, everything...
0: Answer off the air.
1: Okay.
2: Sure. Thanks, Jen.
1: Everything in remote viewing is surrounded by the cue that you're given. So if you get a cue and it's not saying that you're going to go to a parallel world and describe blah, blah, blah, blah, blah, then you wouldn't be going there unless your subconscious kind of decided to go off course and kind of go wherever it wanted to. But you would know for sure when you got your feedback, and then you'd see, oh, my feedback is not even matching my session.
2: So based on the direction you're given, you can be directed to go to a parallel world and not know it?
1: Well, I mean, if your mind, if your mind gets off course and, you know, and you're not following the directions or staying focused on what you're taught, then, yeah, it can go anywhere. And
2: interesting. Okay. Yeah, that's interesting. Let's take another call.
1: I was just going to say that your subconscious is like a little kid, you know, because it's before the age of seven, you're in your subconscious mind. So everything's like ooh and ah, everything is emotion and feeling and all that. So it's like if you're engaged in your subconscious mind and the target's really boring, you know, your mind can go to something that's exciting. So it kind of works like that.
2: Okay. Let's go to the first time caller line. And Tom is in Los Angeles. Tom, you're on Coast to Coast AM with Michelle Fried. Go ahead.
3: Hey, how you doing?
2: Good. Go ahead, Tom.
3: Okay. Yeah, I'm a blind guy, and I'm wondering about how that works, how that would work if you have no vision.
2: Yeah, so you know what, Tom? I received some emails about this, too. So, Michelle, if you're blind, can you remote view?
1: Yes, because it's not all about what you see. It's about what you sense. So you would be, you know, you can hear things, you can feel things, you can taste things. If you perceive something in front of you and you kind of use your hand and you can, you know, if it's a wall or something, you can describe it and say, well, this is smooth with some bumps. You know, it doesn't really have to be, something you see, but definitely something you sense.
2: Can, let's say, the blind get some sort of visual cue through remote viewing? Because being in radio, you talk to a lot of people who love the medium because it's theater of the mind. And if they're blind, it's a good companion piece for them. But they were blind at birth and they've never seen anything. They don't know the concept of a lot of different. They don't know the concept of color. Like, how do you explain it to them if they've never seen it before? Can remote viewing bring them some sort of vision that they've never had before?
1: I guess the question would be if they can replicate it, like on a piece of paper somehow, like if it's, because sometimes we'll start where people will get a flash of maybe just a curved line or, just a square shape or something like that. In my most recent class, there were a couple people and I'm trying to remember what they called it. It's something they have where they can't see in their mind's eye. I forgot the name of what it's called. And so they were like, oh, I can't remote view. And so I said, okay, don't worry about seeing anything. Just engage in all your senses. What do things feel like? You know, if you kind of feel or sense some kind of man-made object or a natural object, move your body into that position And

0: and, you know, feel? Does it feel hard or soft? Is it hollow? Is it, you know, rocky? You know, if you lick it, is it dusty? And, you know, things. So there's a whole bunch of other ways to remote view instead of seeing things.
1: Hmm. That's interesting. Then you're playing 20 questions in some ways, trying to diagnose what you may have seen there. But going back to the blindness thing, because that's really intriguing to me. It may be the same concept, because unless you're blind, you probably don't fully understand the mystery of so many different things that we take for granted. But ultimately speaking, if you're remote viewing, and let's say you have all your five senses, there may be things you encounter there that are a mystery to you, that wouldn't make any sense, that it doesn't matter what your five senses are telling you. It's just foreign to you. Whatever you're looking at may be something so different than anything you've ever experienced in your life. You probably have that same awe and wonder, much like anyone else would.
0: Exactly. And that's why we teach everyone to describe things. So if you look back in, and way back in ancient history, where, you know, the ancient alien theories and things like that, they describe things that they have no way of. They use their own vocabulary to try to describe what they're seeing. So they say that they see a chariot with fire in the sky, because that's what they know in their reality. They don't know about metallic flying in the sky, or they'll call it a bird or a dragon or something like that, because they use the vocabulary that they have at the current time to try to describe something. And so when you get your feedback, you just line it up and say, oh, I see what you were doing here. There have been times where I actually was on another planet and I was underwater. And I saw colors and things like that, that I had no vocabulary for. Yeah, and I had some other clients that also had a very similar experience. So I just did my best to describe it.
1: All right. Let's take some more calls here. And let's go to the wild card line. And Tobias is in Idaho. Tobias, you're on Coast to Coast AM with Michelle Fried. Go ahead.
2: Good evening, Ryan and Michelle. How are you?
0: Good.
1: Go ahead.
2: Good. I got a couple quick. Have you heard of the Amber Room?
0: The Amber Room?
2: Yeah, it was a room that was stolen from Russia back at, from Hitler. It was full of gold and all kinds of gems. And, I mean, it's a huge room that was stolen. Nobody ever find it.
0: Oh, no. Oh,
1: so you're talking about treasure hunting. So are you saying that using remote viewing for treasure hunting?
2: Yeah, why nobody's been able to find, locate, like remote viewers or anything has been able to locate that? And also, what do you think? Okay. What's your thoughts on dowsing?
0: Oh my gosh. Yeah. We, douse a lot. We use a couple, so we'll use a pendulum or dowsing rods. We will also use our hand. What we do is, again, a missing person or even, I've had somebody call me because she lost, some very important papers. And she hired us to help her find them, and then somebody else with jewelry. And so what we do is we create a map and we, narrow down that map using a pendulum or something like that. And if you're in person, I don't even know if you have to be in person to use, probably you do for the dowsing rods. I've not used those, in remote viewing, but I have used the, pendulum and our hand. And then there's also something we do called triangulating an area. So that would mean that we take out a piece of paper and we put an X near the object or the person or the animal that we want to find. And then we feel around or look around and find things that are landmarks or things like that in the area. That way police or whoever can take it next to a map where they know that it could be, and then match everything up and then go find it. So we have a lot of techniques that we use in addition to our regular remote viewing. And yeah, in terms of treasure, oh my gosh, we got pretty close to, it was a treasure, I don't remember the guy's name, but it was, a really wealthy guy that hid something and he had clues, and we decided just for kicks and giggles to do it. And, we came really close. We came in like second or third place.
1: Wow. Okay. So it was a competition. So it was controlled sense that, they were seeing who could find it based on the clues that were given. Can you remote view, like, let's say you lose your keys or your wallet. Do you ever use it for little things like that?
0: We actually had to use it because a lady, at one of the conferences I was at lost her wallet, that had her passport. And so we went to help her find it. So that was great. Yeah.
1: All right. Let's go back to west of the Rockies. And Jeff is in Arizona. You're on Coast to Coast AM with Michelle Fried. Go ahead, Jeff.
3: Yes, I have a question. How would you go about doing a remote view of a past life?
0: So for a past life, you would get a cue, and you would just follow the protocol, and then basically you just follow the instructions or what you're taught, what you're trained to do. And then at the end, when you're finished with the session and you find out that you went to a past life, then it's time for you to analyze your session. So you go back and look through your session and then find those important nuggets of information that tell you about what was going on.
1: Okay. Let's go to the wild card line. And Frank is in New Mexico. Frank, go ahead. You're on Coast to Coast AM.
4: Hey, Ryan. Thank you for accepting my phone call. And Michelle, oh, my God, I hope you are sitting down because I'm going way deep back in the volumes of time.
0: Okay.
4: All righty. Have you ever or would you ever remote view the biblical Enoch?
0: We have. Is that the one with the sphere thing?
4: Never. The biblical Enoch was the one who was basically described as God's scribe.
0: Oh, okay.
4: And he described the watchers in great detail.
0: Oh, no. We did the other one. What was that one called?
4: We're talking Old Testament.
0: Yeah. Okay. Yeah, that was the part that was left out of the Bible, right?
4: Of course. You know, Dead Sea Scroll.
0: Yeah, no, we have not done that. But we have, you know what we did do? The Vonage manuscript.
4: Really?
0: Yeah.
4: Do tell if you have time.
0: I don't really have time, but I will tell you that a lot of people were getting that it wasn't from this planet. Put it that I'll leave it like they were finding. Yeah, like a lot of these things were what's the word? Like they were transplanted or, you know, they were brought here. And a lot of people were getting things like mushroom spores and things like that that come from outer space. And so they were kind of connecting that to some of these items in the manuscript.
1: You know, we've had remote viewers on and they've talked about remote viewing things outside of this planet. And one of the things that stand out is that while doing so, it was as if their presence was felt by the target they were trying to remote view. Have you ever felt that way where you go into a session and it just felt like someone knew you were looking into them?
0: Let's see. I had a personal experience, not quite like that, but if you promise not to think I'm weird. So I was doing my sessions, my session, and you know how you have an internal dialogue with yourself all day long?
1: Sure.
0: Talking. Well, I was doing my session and this baritone deep voice was kind of hijacking my session. And I was like getting a little creeped out by it. So I had a break. And okay. So it turned out that it was probably a being, because my target was looking at a UFO. So it must have been some entity from connected to the UFO.
1: So deep voice. You see, that's a clue. Let's take some more calls after the break. And our guest is Michelle Fried, ButterflyEffectCenter.com. You can look her up on there. Michelle Fried will take some more of your calls. And if you want to email me, Ryan Recker at coasttocoastam.com. I have some people emailing me about remote viewing right now. I said, if you want to try to take a peek into my home studio and email me what you're seeing, I'll let you know if you're accurate or not. I'll read some of those coming up after the break, too, on Coast to Coast AM.

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2: Tonight, clear skies, lows near 47, clouds and sun tomorrow, a little bit warmer, the high Sunday 73, partly sunny, nice day on Monday, the high at 67, partly sunny, a terrific day Tuesday, high 72. I'm Steve Williams on Rochester's News Weather and Traffic Station, News Radio Wham 1180.
3: News, and I'm Chris DeMeo. Still awaiting word from President Trump on his deal, on a peace deal with Iran that could put an end to the war.
4: The White House says that he met with top aides for about 2 hours in the Situation Room discussing the latest of this potential deal. The president underscoring his demand that Iran can never possess a nuclear weapon.
3: Fox's Alex Hogan. Two remaining missing victims are found after this week's implosion of a paper mill plant in Washington State.
5: As of this afternoon, our office has recovered and identified all 9 missing individuals, along with one that was transported to St. John's Medical Center.
3: Kellett's County Coroner Dana Tucker. 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
6: This is a Bloomberg Money Minute. If this is what comes to mind when you think of a Chrysler.
7: Even rich Corinthian leather. Chrysler Engineering achieves fuel economy for the times.
6: These days, Chrysler is known less for leather and more for lugging the family around in minivans like the Pacifica or Voyager. But now the automaker known as Stellantis is hoping to bring new life to its old namesake at a price point for the times.
8: This is a huge deal.
6: Gabriel Coppola covers the auto industry for Bloomberg News.
8: They are going to bring back two models that are going to be under $30,000. They're going to be, it's like the Chrysler Arrow and the Arrow Cross, and then there's going to be a step up from that called the Chrysler Airflow.
6: Coppola says Stellantis plans to introduce 11 all-new vehicles by 2030, 9 of them for under $40,000. And Chrysler could be its way back into an entry-level market that's been dominated by Asian automakers for years.
8: They are recalibrating to adjust to the kind of affordability crisis that we are having in the U.S. car market right now.
6: Nathan Hager, Bloomberg Radio.
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1: And welcome back. And looking at some of the emails I'm getting here, I said if you want to do a try to remote view my office, you the listener, if you wanted to give it a shot, go for it. And I got a couple of emails here. One person said, in my imagination, you are sitting at your kitchen table, laptop, headphones, in a nice black professional microphone. Well, I would say all of those things are inaccurate, except for the headphones. I am wearing headphones, not a laptop, not a kitchen table, not a black microphone. But thank you for that. Another one said, you have a red or blue baseball cap sitting flat on a shelf in the studio. See, I'm looking around. I do have a shelf, and I don't have a baseball cap on it. Now, I do have, like, little figurines, and one of the figures is wearing a baseball cap, but it's not. Well, see, I'm looking up here, too. You know what? I take that back. I do have a baseball cap up on a shelf, but it's not flat. So, Jeff in Louisiana, if you wanted to give it another shot and you wanted to tell me what kind of baseball cap it was, what's on it, I'll give you that. Go ahead, give it a try. But if you have a question for Michelle Fried, feel free to give us a call and we'll line those up. We'll get to as many calls as we can. She's a remote viewer and an instructor, and you can find ButterflyEffectCenter.com online if you wanted to check out some of the courses and such. And if you haven't already subscribed to the Coast to Coast AM YouTube channel, you should do that. There's a lot of free hours of content on there. And they post the new things, interviews George Norrie is doing, some exclusive television stuff that George Norrie is doing, and also the Art Bell stuff. 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And one of the things that's convenient is you can always press the share button and send it to a friend. 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CoastToCoastAM.com, there's a YouTube link on there, a little button that could be a direct link, or just do a quick search for Coast to Coast on YouTube. All right, Michelle Fried will continue with your calls and questions to her after the break on Coast to Coast AM. Don't go anywhere.
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1: And welcome back to Coast AM. If you want to email me a question that we can bring up to our guest, Michelle Freed, feel free to use the email, ryanrecker@coasttocoastam.com. And I'm getting some interesting email questions, Michelle. I'm going to save those, and I'll try to get to a few of them here. Are you ready to take some more calls?
6: Yeah, but before we start, I wanted to give a little tip for people looking into your home office. If when you are imagining, I'll say, or think of yourself as projecting your subconscious to Ryan's office, but don't name anything, just describe things. So for example, someone said a baseball hat, you would just describe something round, you know, something with a flat attached, something the color of whatever. And so I tuned in during the break, and I was getting these little tiny square-shaped, man-made squares that they're like repeating pattern, like a brick wall or something like, and then the color red showed up for me. So that's, you know, and then what popped in my head, which is, I assumed my left brain came in, which we can't help it. But then I just went, Legos. It reminded me of Legos. So.
1: Okay. Well, I will tell you this. Okay. You got a couple of hits here. So I do have Legos on the shelf behind me.
6: Whoa!
1: My son made me a Lego radio, and I have that up on the shelf.
6: Is
1: which
6: it
1: is
6: red?
1: Perfect. No, it's more like a light blue and white. But the repeating shapes is interesting because when I'm sitting in my home office and I'm looking at the wall next to me, I collect animation cells and I have them framed one square after another on the wall, rows of squared frames. So that kind of hit too. I mean, that's a pretty good description of them, I would say. So I think you did pretty good, Michelle. Very good. Let me bring up some more calls. Are you ready for that?
6: I sure am.
1: All right, let's go to the wild card line. And Gary is in Billings, Montana. Gary, you're on with Michelle Freed. Go ahead.
7: Oh, yes. Thanks for taking my call. I was wondering if your guests can tell me, can remote viewing occur while you're asleep and dreaming?
6: Wow, that's great. We did an experiment about 5 years ago where we were doing a method called ARV, which is a binary target, and we were wagering on sporting events. And so the protocol of the project was that Friday night, we would set an intention that we were going to dream of the photo that would be shown to us after the game. Okay. And we were wagering on baseball. I believe it was baseball. And it was like an over under. And so we would go to sleep and we kept a clipboard next to us. And when we woke up in the morning, we did a whole session on our dream. And then we would hand that in to the project manager, and she would, based on our session, she would make a prediction. And then anyone can bet if they wanted, but we were just doing it for quote unquote science. So we just like, as a team, we just, did a dollar. And, that you can on my website is, the paper on it, which was published. We had, I think it was like a 62% hit rate on that. So,
1: okay.
6: Yeah. So it was really fun.
1: Okay. Let's go to the first time caller line. Emma is in Oregon. Emma, you're on Coast to Coast AM with Michelle Fried. Go ahead.
8: Hi, Michelle. I was just wondering how distance affects remote viewing.
6: It doesn't. You can't, so it's called quantum entanglement. So that basically is saying that, there really is no distance. So if I wanted to remote view something billions of light years away, I just set the intention and, gather the information that I get. So, that part is kind of science because they talk about particles that if they split them and they separated them, that they're still connected. So they're still able to communicate. So you can, you know, communicate with loved ones across the United States or in another country and talk to them, you know, things like that.
1: Okay. Let's go to the wild card line. Is it Pena is in California? You're on Coast to Coast AM with Michelle Fried. Go ahead.
9: Oh, hey, hi. Thank you for taking my call. And my question sort of piggybacks onto what you just said, because my question is, can you use remote viewing to communicate with someone or people that you need to communicate with but who are refusing to communicate with you? You know, like, can you use it to have a conversation with someone that needs to be had, but they won't have it with you, you know?
6: Yeah, that's really great. I'm putting together a retreat, and it will be ready in about 1 or 2 years. And it's called Consciousness Encounters. And one of the segments is a exercise where we will contact somebody who we can't do, like either someone who has passed or somebody who is on this plane, that you have unresolved business with them or unresolved, things. And basically how it'll be set up, like we create a room and a table and chairs or however you want that room to look. And they sit across from you and then you will ask them questions and then they will answer. You just sit and the answers will come to you and then you'll have a journal to write it down. So yeah, that's something that could really be helpful for a lot of people that, and we call it unfinished business. So it will bring a lot of closure to people. I've done it in hypnosis with a few people that have, had parents that they were unresolved with and we did that and it just really healed them.
1: Okay. Let's go back to the wild card line and Denver is in Mississippi. Go ahead, Denver. You're on with Michelle Fried on Coast to Coast AM.
10: Thanks for this opportunity to speak on Coast. First, I'd like to send a shout out to my friend John in Wisconsin and one of my old karate students, Reggie in Jackson, Mississippi. But mm-hmm. I'm a ordained minister, and sometime I do remote viewing in my dreams. But what I'd like to do is ask Michelle, can she elaborate more about Nancy Gottrie's case? I can't believe all these remote viewers, they haven't solved the case. And I would like to also ask about remote viewing on the other planet in our solar system. Michelle, would you like to comment about Nancy Gottrie's case first?
6: Well, I haven't remote viewed that case. And I haven't assigned it to my students. And one of the reasons, there were a few reasons, but one of the reasons is that I didn't want because at the time I wanted to do it while it was hot and heavy. And I had a feeling that if I said a missing person, they would know exactly what I'm doing. You know, they kind of know me. And so I kind of hesitated to assign them that. But there are some other very interesting, popular ones that we will be focusing on. That are seriously going on. So,
1: and I think the other thing Denver was looking for, so remote viewing outside of this world, is that harder to do, or is things like that?
6: No, it's the same. You're tapping into you're just following your cue. And on a level, your subconscious knows already what the question is. So, you just follow the protocol. You know, it's really hard to show you on a radio show. And I would love for people to take my class and prove me wrong, because I challenge everyone. I feel like unless you experience it, you just can't know what it's like for this to work. I can sit here and tell you how cool it is and how amazing some of these people's sessions are, but until you do it yourself and you witness it, you're just not going to understand. But I'm here because my mission is to just get everybody to try it and see what they do. And my class actually starts on Saturday, June 6th. So I would love for people to come and take it and experience all this themselves. And we do all sorts of fun targets. So we will do off planet ones. We'll do the biggest mystery ones. We'll do serious ones, funny. I like to stick in funny things, because I have a huge sense of humor. But yeah, I encourage people to come and do remote viewing.
1: Okay. Is that just at butterflyeffectcenter.com? Is that how people find out about it?
6: Yeah, it's all there. Yeah.
1: Perfect. All right, let's take another call. And how about we go to east of the Rockies? Bill is in Buffalo, New York. You're on with Michelle Fried. Go ahead.
11: Hello. What I'd like to know is why remote viewing couldn't help with situations like October 7th and 9/11. Why didn't they have a tip-off that something was going to be happening?
6: Well, actually, they did. They had a lot of them. And there still continues to be a lot. But the problem is that nobody will believe us. So, you know, I had somebody that came to me with some kind of disaster. And she said, well, who do I give this to? Like, I got this very clear reading and this and that. And I'm like, I don't even know. I mean, you can try, but they're going to think you're wacky. But the only thing you can do is like go on YouTube or go on Facebook and put your session there, because the date is on there and your session's there. So there's evidence that you did see these things. So until, you know, more and more people become desensitized to it being weird or, you know, unnatural, when people start realizing this is natural and we already do it all the time and we've been doing it since we're primitive, it's going to be very hard to put out warnings.
1: Okay. Let's go west of the Rockies, and Tom is in Hawaii. Tom, you're on Coast to Coast AM with Michelle Fried. Go ahead.
12: Hello, yes. Interesting conversation. I was going to ask about the Ant-Man, the movies, Ant-Man and the Wasp, whether she thinks there's any connection with the animal kingdom like they show in that movie. Have you seen it?
6: I don't think so. What? Tell me, what do you mean?
12: Michelle Pfeiffer's in there, so. Yeah, anyway, there's... you know, they use kind of ants in multiple ways to communicate with one another and make things happen. You know, like even building the pyramids, maybe that was how they were built from this point, from that point of view.
6: I mean, hey, why not? I mean, I have no way of knowing. That could be a question for a remote viewer. it would be interesting to see what the remote viewers come up with. If there's any information on that?
1: Oh, I see. So it was depicted in a movie, you know, animals helping with the pyramids. Okay. Trying to find if that was accurate or not. I couldn't quite understand the connection Tom was bringing up. That was a new one. But I get it now. I think I understand. So,
6: well, I was thinking more in the lines of, you know, how the trees are there. You know, a lot of people believe that they're sentient. So, you know, I was kind of thinking of that.
1: Okay, real quick, I'm going to try to go through a couple of these email questions. One person emailed and said, could there be a link between the Akashic Records and remote viewing?
6: I'm not sure what they mean by a link, but you can use remote viewing if you ask a specific question that you want to pull from the Akashic Records.
1: Okay. Another question was, near-death experiences, does that help your ability to remote view if you've had one?
6: It might make you more, and the, you know, you might take to it better because you might be less skeptical and kind of get out of your own way, you know, psychologically. And, you know, you won't have to be a recovering perfectionist like myself. Okay.
1: Well, Michelle Fried, if people wanted to look you up online, where can they go?
6: Well, ButterflyEffectsCenter.com.
1: Mm-hmm. It's a good start. People can get your linked info on there.
6: Yeah, and there's they can fill out the contact form. But I'd love to see all these cute faces in my class. So,
1: well, you did good remote viewing into my studio, by the way. I think you had some pretty interesting things that you were able to hit on. I really appreciate the time, and I thought this was a lot of fun. We'll have to do it again if I'm on the moon. We'll give you a call, Michelle Fried. Thank you so much. 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If you want to email me, Ryan Recker at coasttocoastam.com. 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
13: The temperature is lowered. I'm Chris DeMeo, Fox News. Anti-ICE protests are continuing outside of the Delaney Hall detention facility in Newark, New Jersey, but the demonstrations have eased up a bit. Fox's Steve Harrigan is there and says things have changed when state police started getting involved.
14: The police are being engaged, they're being called to, but there's not the threats or the real serious agitation that happens whenever an ICE agent appears. So a slight shift in tone. It was Newark police out in front last night as well, and there was violence overnight. The police marched first with ballistic shields. They were followed by officers on horseback. They had to release chemical irritants, tear gas, and flashbang grenades in order to clear the street. It took about half an hour, 45 minutes of really a back-and-forth combat.
13: New Jersey Governor Mikey Sherrill ordered state police to start taking over security. There were 6 arrests on Friday night. President Trump's still considering a peace deal between the U.S. and Iran to extend the ceasefire.
15: I'm in no hurry. I'd like to say I'm in a hurry because, you know, gasoline prices are going to come tumbling down. But if you're going to be in a hurry, you're not going to make a good deal. And slowly but surely, we're getting, I think, what we want. And if we don't get what we want, we're going to end it a different way.
13: The president on Fox's My View with Lara Trump.
16: Much of the world still waiting to see if President Trump will accept a tentative agreement to end the U.S. war with Iran. Mr. Trump was briefed on the latest proposal in the Situation Room. Now, the deal would reportedly reopen the Strait of Hormuz and ease U.S. restrictions on Iranian ports and frozen assets. It would also give negotiators 60 days to iron out a longer-term agreement on Iran's nuclear program and enriched uranium stockpile. Defense Secretary Pete Hegseth says the U.S. is ready to resume military action if needed.
13: Fox's Jackie Ibanez. 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
13: The U.S. military says it stopped another ship trying to break the blockade of Iranian ports. Officials say a cargo vessel ignored repeated warnings and U.S. forces struck its engine room. The ship is now adrift in the Gulf of Oman. The final two victims who died during a chemical tank implosion at a paper mill plant in Longview, Washington, are found. 11 people were killed in that blast this week, making one of the worst U.S. workplace tragedies in history.
12: Our office immediately began preparing for what we knew would be one of the most significant tragedies our community has experienced since the eruption of Mount St. Helens.
13: Cowlitz County Coroner Dana Tucker, it's still unclear what caused the tank to explode. The Federal Chemical Safety and Hazard Investigation Board are investigating. U.S. men's national soccer team is gearing up for a warm-up match against Senegal ahead of the World Cup.
18: A home World Cup on America's 250th birthday. What is better than that? And we now know who will captain the U.S. team during the World Cup. It is Tim Ream, the oldest member of the squad at 38. We were lucky enough to get some time to hang out with Tim, and he told me what it means to be the, quote, elder statesman of this team.
19: As much as I can, putting an arm around these guys and but not being overbearing.
18: And like every member of this 26-man squad, Tim is determined not just to make it to the quarterfinals, not just to make it to the semifinals, but to bring this thing home for the United States.
13: That's Fox's Jonathan Hunt from Charlotte, North Carolina, the site of the game. 11 U.S. cities are hosting the World Cup games. Virginia State Police charged the driver of a bus that crashed into several cars on I-95 Friday with involuntary manslaughter, with more charges pending. Five people were killed. Dozens more were hurt. I'm Chris DeMeo. This is Fox News.
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20: Tonight, clear skies, lows near 47, clouds and sun tomorrow, a little bit warmer, the high Sunday 73, partly sunny, nice day on Monday, the high at 67, partly sunny, a terrific day Tuesday, high 72. I'm Steve Williams on Rochester's News Weather and Traffic Station, News Radio WHAM 1180.
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0: 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Now here's your guest host, Ryan Recker.
1: And thank you for spending time with us here tonight. We're about the halfway point of the program. If you want to email me, ryanrecker@coasttocoastam.com. Got some pretty good remote viewing emails where people were talking about my home studio. One person was talking about how she said she imagines me touching my headphones a lot. And I do that, and I'm self-conscious about it a little bit because I think, is that picking up on the microphone? Is she trying to tell me something? That I'm too jittery, that I'm moving too much, and maybe it's catching the background noise a little bit too strong. Sometimes people would message me and they say, I can hear you typing on your keyboard, and it's a bad habit. I try to respond to emails when I get a second, and sometimes that's okay. I'm just going to respond to this email. Hey, thanks for messaging. And I shouldn't do that during the show, I know, because it makes noise, and I need to stop doing that. But when I touch my headphones, can you hear that? See, I'm doing it right now. For the next couple of hours, we're going to be speaking to dream expert Teresa Chung and the reality of how healing power can be introduced through your dreams and maybe some signs of the afterlife, angelic numbers, things like that, paranormal AI. How does it all tie in? So dream expert Teresa Chung will join us after the break, and then in the next hour, she'll take your call. So if you want to email me in between, you can do that. Looking forward to having a conversation with Teresa next on Coast to Coast AM.
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5: Ryan, thank you. It's lovely to talk to you here in the UK.
1: That's true. We do have a little bit of a time difference here. So in LA, it's just past midnight, a little past 3 a.m. if you're in New York. What's the time now there?
5: It's just a very, very respectable 10 past 8 in the morning. So it's perfect. I'm sitting here with a coffee, reflecting on my dreams and excited to talk to you.
1: So do you write down your dreams like they tell you to? So everyone recommends to have a little notepad and pen by your bedside so you can write it down so you don't forget. Are you someone that does that?
5: Well, the first rule of dream work is to write down your dreams. And the second rule of dream work is to write down your dreams. Because if you don't write them down, you haven't got the evidence you need to see what your dreams are doing and how they're commenting on your waking life, how they're potentially foreshadowing the future. You need to operate a bit like a citizen scientist when it comes to dream work. And the most neglected tool with people when they're working with their dreams is they forget to look back. They're always focused on the current dream. So they write that down and they brainstorm it. But then what you need to do, you need to let that dream just percolate for a few days.

0: instinct and our heart rate and in physiological changes in the body. And when you fall asleep, that doesn't change. I mean, we don't stop being precognitive beings when we fall asleep. But what happens is that they speak to us in this wonderful, wild, insane dream world where literally anything is possible. So I would say they're nocturnal intuition, if that's how I often describe it in my books.
1: Yeah. And you have a new book out, Your Twin Flame Journey. So what's the reception been so far? And let's talk about that. What do you write about in Your Twin Flame
0: I am
1: Journey?
0: A serial writer. I always say I'm not a serial killer. I'm a serial writer. I've written over 100 books in this area. So that was a while ago now, Your Twin Flame Journey, because I'm mainly known for my dream work. My A to Z dream dictionary is very, very popular. It's gone all over the world. And I've been writing since the late 90s in this area, had Sunday Times bestsellers. But I write about all aspects of the paranormal. And one area I hadn't covered was relationships. And I get a lot of messages from people about dreams, of course, and meeting people in the dream state, etc., and wondering if that's a way to find out who your soulmate is. But I also get a lot of messages from people misunderstanding what a soulmate is, what a twin flame is. It's very popular online now, the hashtag twin flame soulmates. So I just really wanted to sort out some of the misunderstandings and bring a hefty dose of common sense and psychology, but also my paranormal research into it, and explain what the twin flame journey is. And the reception has been really, really positive. I'm delighted. People have said it's really helped them understand that their relationship isn't necessarily going to heal them. The healing needs to happen within them first. I think that's the biggest problem in relationships. We look to other people to meet our unmet needs, and that's always a recipe for relationship disaster. The twin flame journey, really, in a nutshell, is return to loving yourself first, really unconditionally, and from that solid base, then you almost become like a magnetic force. You start attracting the people into your life who are meant for you, because your twin flame is out there. It's out there.
1: Yeah.
0: You may just not have met them yet in this life or the next.
1: Yeah, and I know you write about that in paranormal topics, but you know, the dream work is something that I think when people think of you, that may be the first thing they think of. And you talk about these different type of dreams and maybe analyzing them a couple of days after, writing it down, because something may hit you a few days after. So let's say you wake up, you write something down, you look at it after you're having your cup of coffee, so you're a little bit more into it. What are some types of dreams you shouldn't wait a few days to analyze? What are some things and themes that you should address immediately if you write it down?
0: Oh, thank you. And yes, I am best known for dreams because I do the national call-ins here on BBC Radio and ITV, the morning show here. It's a wonderful opportunity, actually, to talk about spirit and soul in a way that people aren't alarmed by, because everybody wakes up and has a dream. So what I've found, although I write about all topics paranormal, I found dream work to be the one where you can actually speak more to the mainstream about it, and you won't immediately be dismissed as, oh, one of those people who talk about nonsense, if you know what I mean. It's a door. It's a door. And I do give a very balanced view always. I always talk about dream work being a matter of belief. But I also bring in the research, so I'm very balanced. So yes, thank you. I am best known for my dream work, especially the last 5 years, where there's been an explosion of research into the healing power of dreams, lucid dreamings, etc. But in terms of what your question, when you write down a dream, I am biased. I would say there is no such thing as an inconsequential dream, in my humble opinion. Every single dream is precious and priceless wisdom from your soul, and it's trying to send you a message. So please don't discount any of your dreams. But having said that, there are some extreme dreams, and that is the topic of one of my books coming out in a few months' time. I'm very excited about, where I talk about nightmares and where the dream is really extreme and vivid. And we have a counterpart in the day, actually, because the book also covers these unwanted thoughts that will suddenly jump into our mind at the most inappropriate moments. What is going on there? Those dreams are ones you shouldn't ignore, because it's literally like your unconscious saying, look, I've tried to warn you about something important that's coming up in your

0: waking life or is current right now. And I've sent you messages through dreams of fields and butterflies and family gatherings, but you're just not remembering them. So I have to get this message across. So I'm going to send you a nightmare complete with fangs, vampires, serial killers being buried alive. Because the one thing with extreme dreams and nightmares, you aren't, when you wake up, you are not going to dismiss them. You're going to want to understand why your dreaming mind sent you this radical, uncompromising message filled with blood and gore often, and really difficult scenarios and inappropriate situations. But it does that out of tough love, because it has been sending you messages before. Every single night, your dreaming mind is talking to you. It's like a friend that keeps texting you and you never reply.
1: Wow.
0: And after a while, that friend gets fed up and says, shouts through a nightmare or an extreme dream.
1: Yeah, you'll have to help me here. And Teresa Chung is our guest on Coast to Coast AM. Blood and gore and fangs and vampires. As far as I know, I don't think I've ever had those type of dreams. Am I just lucky, or am I just not remembering it?
0: Are you a very positive soul in your waking life? Are you, I mean, obviously you are drawn to the dark side because you're hosting this wonderful radio show, but maybe in your waking life, that maybe you are someone who sees the light at the end of the tunnel or tries to veer that way. So good on you. I hope you are anyway. But if you're not dreaming about blood and fangs and gore, it just means that your dreaming mind at this point, never say never, Ryan, doesn't think it needs to get that extreme yet. Because maybe you are one of these people, and I want the whole world to be like that. When you have a dream, you ponder the meaning of it. And that's all your dreaming mind wants. It wants you to be more reflective about the state of your inner world. And the more you reflect on a dream, the more meaning it will yield. Jung talked about this, that a dream actually is endless. It's like a great work of art or a great poem. Every time you go back to that dream, it will reveal another meaning beneath the surface. And if you're one of these people who actually, when you have a dream, you aren't immediately saying, nonsense, just a dream, that doesn't make sense, ridiculous, then your dreaming mind is thinking, great, he's got it. He's doing the inner work. So well done, Ryan. But having said that, don't panic, anyone. If you do have nightmares, actually, I would like you to celebrate, because it shows that your soul is on fire, quite literally. It wants to awake. It wants to awaken you to the fact that you are a precognitive, psychic, spiritual being having a human experience. And it's high time that your waking self, your ego in waking life, completely believed that, right? So it's sending you this to shock you into some dream work, because that's the beginning of everything. I think it's the most neglected self-help tool, the most neglected manifesting tool. We hear so much about manifesting, and yes, I've written books about that as well. But I believe that the most neglected manifesting tool is dream work. And I'll tell you why. Dreams show you, shine the nightlight and the spotlight on what you truly deep down believe about yourself and your waking life. During the day, we're very good at lying to ourselves and telling ourselves a narrative. But dreams don't lie. When you fall asleep, you get a snapshot in symbolic. Dreams are not literal. A snapshot of your current mindset and whether you really truly believe in yourself, your relationships, your life. And that is a gift, because when you become more self-aware and understand where you have challenges to work on, what your strengths are, what your weaknesses are, where you need to make better choices, that is the beginning of self-awareness. And self-awareness, as every spiritual book will tell you, is the beginning of all wisdom.
1: That's well and good. I like sometimes lying to myself. It is very comforting to lie to yourself. And I'll give you an example. And this lie works for me all the time. Let's say I'm working and, you know, I'm hungry and I want a snack. I'll lie to myself and I'll say in my mind, you know what? I'm really not that hungry. And you won't believe it. I don't feel that hungry after lying to myself. So I find sometimes lying to yourself is a nice little mechanism.
0: As long as it harms no one Absolutely. Yeah. And it's something positive. I love the fact that, you know, you want to get on with your work, but also yeah. you are hungry. So in a way, you're overriding your body signals there. When you're feeling hungry, you need to tend to that either with having a drink or going for a walk or taking a break. Your body's saying, I need a break. So long as it doesn't get too much that you completely yeah. Tell yourself a narrative that isn't true. But at the end of the day, you want to go to sleep at night knowing you have been true to yourself. I always say if there's an afterlife, they will never say, how true were you to this message or this person or this movement? They will always say, how true were you to you? You are an utterly unique miracle of DNA. There is no one like you and never will be again. So your dreaming mind, your intuition by day always wants you to go back to the truth of who you are and celebrate how extraordinary you are. And if you're constantly telling yourself things that are not true because they think they will bring you success or they will push you ahead in life, the result, if that becomes long-term, is feelings of inner emptiness, because you may well get that success. Humans are amazingly yeah. powerful. Willpower is powerful. You can move mountains with willpower. We are literally capable of achieving anything. But what is the point that you get this success, you get this money, you get this popularity, you get everything you want, even the relationships, but you go to bed at night and you feel empty inside and it's not giving you that comforting, calm, inner peace? It's not worth it. There's that wonderful quote, isn't there, in the Bible, you become a noisy gong and a clashing cymbal because you've outsourced your sense of meaning to external ideas of success.
1: Well, let me bring up an example, because it's kind of interesting, because sometimes you can look at a dream and the same idea of the dream one time can be comforting and one time can bring you great sadness. And I say that because I think we've all had dreams about loved ones who have passed. Yeah. And sometimes you have those dreams and you think, oh, it was so nice to see them in that setting. But then sometimes it's stressful because in the dream you recognize they're no longer with you. And as soon as you wake up, they're going to be gone. So what about instances? Those are universal things. I think everyone has.
0: Afterlife dreams, I've had those myself as well. And I hear what you're saying, that you wake up and then for a moment, a delicious moment, it's like they're still alive, because the hallmark of afterlife dreams is they're so realistic. It's like this person has literally stepped into your heart and your head at night. And then you suddenly realize it was a dream. However, I've done a lot of writing about afterlife dreams and a lot of work with psychologists in this area, sleep and dream researchers. And I can tell you, in over 85% of cases, having an afterlife dream is actually a very comforting and healing experience. Yes, there may be sadness first, but there will be smiles following the tears, because it reminds us that somewhere, somehow, death ends a life and not a relationship, that there are continuing bonds in spirit. And that person can't be with us physically, but we can carry them with us wherever we go now. They're in our heart, they're around us. And if you believe in an afterlife, they're just a heartbeat away, because there is no concept of time in the afterlife. And it's a gentle afterlife sign. I write a lot about afterlife signs in my heaven and angel story books. And a dream is one of the top five signs of a gentle afterlife communication, a little nudge. And the reason the spirit will often do that is because it's something that isn't going to cause alarm. Because people often say to me, well, why can't I just see them? Why can't I have a vision? You know, like in the movies, we're far too influenced by the movies. And because that's too alarming. And also it will create this longing to have them back physically. And you are still in this life for a reason. And the spirit knows that. Things happen for a reason. And your time is not done. You've still got to live your precious life, because life is a precious gift. So, but an afterlife dream is a wonderful spiritual hug.
1: Yeah, that is interesting. You know, it could be stressful. Like I've had dreams where my mom, who's passed, I'll see her, and in my dream the rationale would be, I must be time traveling right now because she's no longer here, so what can I say to her now before I like snap back into regular time? And that could be stressful. I'm sure there's a lot of people with a lot of different questions about their dreams, and I'm happy to say we'll take some of those calls, not this hour, but next hour. Teresa, people wanted to look you up online. Where can they go?
0: Oh, thank you. I'm a very prolific author. I'm a lot of books, so warning. But you can find my Instagram handle is at the Teresa Chung. And I have a website, www.teresachung.com. And there's an H in Teresa.
1: Yep. And C-H-E-U-N-G. And what we'll do is we'll take some more questions, comments through the email, ryanrecker@coasttocoastam.com. Thank you, Ken, for that question, and I'll see if I can get some more of them in. But we'll take some of your calls, so start thinking those for next hour on Coast to Coast AM. Don't go anywhere.

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3: Tonight, clear skies, lows near 47, clouds and sun tomorrow, a little bit warmer, the high Sunday 73, partly sunny, nice day on Monday, the high at 67, partly sunny, a terrific day Tuesday, high 72. I'm Steve Williams on Rochester's News Weather and Traffic Station, News Radio Wham 1180.
4: I'm Deborah Valentine. Homeland Security says any ICE protests have been quelled outside an ICE detention center in Newark, New Jersey. An update from Fox's Jackie Abanez.
5: Video from earlier shows police deploying tear gas and flashbangs to disperse the large crowds. Several protesters were also seen being taken into custody. The scene has since calmed and the crowds have largely dispersed.
4: Newark's mayor has put in place a curfew each night from 9 p.m. to 6 a.m. within a half-mile radius of the facility. Anybody who violates it faces arrest. All 11 victims killed in Tuesday's chemical tank implosion at a packaging facility in Longview, Washington, now recovered. Cowlitz County Coroner Dana Tucker.
6: Our office immediately began preparing for what we knew would be one of the most significant tragedies our community has experienced since the eruption of Mount St. Helens.
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7: This is a Bloomberg Money Minute. If this is what comes to mind when you think of a Chrysler.
8: Even rich Corinthian leather. Chrysler Engineering achieves fuel economy for the times.
7: These days, Chrysler's known less for leather and more for lugging the family around in minivans like the Pacifica or Voyager. But now the automaker known as Stellantis is hoping to bring new life to its old namesake at a price point for the times.
9: This is a huge deal.
7: Gabriel Coppola covers the auto industry for Bloomberg News.
9: They are going to bring back two models that are going to be under $30,000. They're going to be, it's like the Chrysler Arrow and the Arrow Cross, and then there's going to be a step up from that called the Chrysler Airflow.
7: Coppola says Stellantis plans to introduce 11 all-new vehicles by 2030, nine of them for under $40,000. And Chrysler could be its way back into an entry-level market that's been dominated by Asian automakers for years.
9: They are recalibrating to adjust to the kind of affordability crisis that we are having in the U.S. car market right now.
7: Nathan Hager, Bloomberg Radio.
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1: Happy to be with you, and thank you for the emails. If you would like to message the show, Ryan Recker at coasttocoastam.com, and I'm sure there's some interesting dreams you've had over the course of your life, or maybe there's one that's more recent, save it. We'll take some calls with our guest, Teresa Chung, about a half hour from now. So I'm looking forward to talking more about dreams. And I do have a question about my kids' dreams. Do adult dreams and kid dreams vary in the interpretation of them? And what should we look for? Things like that. What about AI? Some people say that when it comes to artificial intelligence, maybe it's dreaming. It's hard to explain, but we're going to look into that with Teresa Chung coming up after the break. And by the way, if you're not an insider, you should become one. If you're a Coast Insider, you know how great it is. 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
1: Welcome back to Coast AM. If you want to email me some questions for our guest, I'll take those. Ryan Recker at coasttocoastam.com. She's a dream expert, Teresa Chung. Thank you for joining us all the way over in BBC land, which I don't know if we have any affiliates there, which I don't think we do. We do have listeners from all over the world, and there could be some streaming there as we speak, but it's the morning for you. I hope the coffee is treating you well. Let me ask you this about dreams, by the way.
7: Yeah.
1: Have you ever had a dream where you predicted the future?
7: I actually believe, and I've taken a while to get to this conclusion, that every dream is potentially precognitive. And I stress that word potential because what your dream shows you every night is a snapshot of your current mindset. And we all know, especially if you understand how manifesting works, that your mindset is what you attract. So your dream will show you your current mindset and what is it is potentially going to attract if you don't change that mindset. That's why I say to people, if they wake up with dreams that they really don't like the feel of, this is a wake-up call for them to change their mindset and attract a potentially different future. But that is why deja rev is such a common thing, where you've had a dream and then a couple of days later, some aspect of that dream plays out. Because often we don't change our mindset. We carry on what we're doing. And your dream will then show you something that your mindset is currently attracting. So that's how I believe dreams are precognitive, because they're showing you your mindset, and your mindset tends to be the future you attract.
1: Hmm. What about when you have changes in your life and certain dreams start showing up? So let's say you have a life change, you move, or like, for example, let's say someone gives up drugs or stops smoking marijuana.
7: Yes.
1: And then a couple of weeks, they have a real strange shift in their dreaming, things that weren't coming up before. So can you talk about different lifestyle changes, things that may be going on in your life and how that impacts your dreams?
7: Oh, absolutely. I mean, let's talk about relationships first. If you're going through a difficult divorce or you've started a new relationship, your dreaming mind will try to help you and offer you hints and tips every single night. Any big life stress, moving house, loss of a job, as I said, recovery from addiction, of course, your dreaming mind is going to do everything it can to try and help and heal you using your nocturnal intuition. So expect your dreams to shift when you have a waking life shift, of course, because during the day, your dreaming mind is always gathering information and data that it can serve up to you again in the night, in this wonderful symbolic, artistic, poetic language, to try and give you some wisdom, some insight from your soul about what you need to move forward, and also to show you areas of challenge where you really need to stop denying and repressing, and you need to dive deep and understand why these things are happening and why you have these habits which maybe aren't good for you. Your dreaming mind is trying to get to the bottom of it. It's not interested on the surface. It's trying to go right deep to your core to understand where these beliefs come from, why you have them. And then it's urging you to throw a lot of love and compassion onto that, because often when we have anxious thoughts and anxious dreams, what they're really looking for, first of all, is to be noticed, then to be understood, and then to be loved. Because often when you put love onto these difficult areas of your life, actually the fear loses its grip. I hope that makes sense. What I'm trying to say is that often difficult dreams, difficult thoughts during the day are simply a part of your soul wanting to be noticed and understood and have a conversation with it. That's all it wants. And it often, these difficult thoughts and difficult dreams formed at a time in your life as a way of to protect you in some way. And they formed with good intentions. So if you can actually think that sometimes, that when you have negative habits or whatever, they actually often start with good routines to try and protect you from a hurt or because you're feeling vulnerable in some way. And if you can actually just change your attitude towards them, put a great dose of self-awareness and self-love into the equation, often you then have an inner shift.
1: Yeah. Do you ever, this is going to sound stupid, do you ever wonder what dogs dream about when you look at them? You know, like when I see them on the floor.
7: Ryan. There was a study recently over here, it was in the papers, I read about it and I loved it. They're actually dreaming about their owners. I don't know how that study worked, how they found out. Did they interview the dogs and say? But the study came to the conclusion that they believe they're dreaming of their owners, which is beautiful, isn't it? Because I do think that dogs, animals are heaven sent, and the relationship with a beloved dog actually is kind of a mirror to your soul as well. I believe how people treat animals often says a lot about them, and I think it's beautiful because if a dog is dreaming about you, what are they dreaming? I hope it's not a nightmare.
1: I hope not either. You know, I do make fun of my dog sometimes, but in a playful way, and knowing that the dog doesn't understand what I'm saying, which is probably a good thing. But you know, I have dreams about my old dog, and I always felt like you have one strong connection with an animal that's always going to be stronger than any other connection you've ever had with any other animal.
7: Yes.
1: And I dream about my first dog, the one that I, you know, adopted from a shelter. And I don't have any other dreams about any other animals I've ever had in my family. It's just that one dog.
7: Well, that was your soul dog. There's a beautiful belief. There's no proof of it, that actually dogs are your unborn children, and they are so eager to meet you that they rush through the wrong gate. And that explains how we have this, you know, in the afterlife, that they're so eager to meet you, that they rush through the wrong gate in excitement. They go through the animal gate. And that's why we often feel very, very nurturing and like parents to our dogs. But that particular dog, that's your soul dog. That showed you the power of unconditional love, because that is what you get with a dog. It's pure presence. I mean, dogs show us how to live. I actually believe a lot of dogs are happier than a lot of humans, because they are in the moment. They are pure presence, and they show their owners absolute unconditional love. It's a wonderful boost for your self-esteem. However you feel, they are by your side. And that's why pet loss, it really does need a lot more attention from grief therapy and everything. It can sometimes, I'm ashamed to say this, but, you know, well, I shouldn't be, but, you know, losing a pet can sometimes be worse than losing a human loved one, because this pet has been with you through everything. It's like just unconditional devotion, unconditional presence. And unfortunately, we don't get that in our human relationships often. There's more of a push and a pull.
1: It's so interesting, because there was a station I worked for in Indiana, and there was a legend in the region by the name of Bob Sievers, and he was on the air for decades. And one of the interesting things about this, the audience that he had, because it was, you know, back when AM radio was Clear Channel and you would be able to broadcast to like half the country if you're on one of these stations that didn't have to power down. And he would take calls from people who had missing dogs or cats. And the program directors would go crazy. They'd say, you got half the country listening to you, and you're talking about one lady who's missing a dog in Fort Wayne. And he said to that one lady, that dog means the world, so I'm going to do it. And wouldn't you believe, he had, like, in radio terms, an 80 share with the community. It was like 80% of people that had the radio on in the morning was listening to this guy. So he understood that the human relation that you have with certain things, animals included, could mean the world to you. And I always never forgot that.
7: And also, when you see people walking their dogs, I always think it's like they're walking their hearts, because dogs actually end up sort of mirroring their owners as well. It's just beautiful when you see people walking their dogs, because that is their heart, you know, if it's a loving relationship. Yeah. And it can be a huge blow. And dogs and cats too, and other pets, they can be with us during times of grief and heartache in a way that humans can't. I know during times in my life that the love of an animal has pulled me through some very, very difficult times. You're alone when you're with an animal, but you're not really alone, because there is this presence. They show us presence. They are there for us. And they're wildly excited. Everything we do is exciting. And what they're actually showing us is how we should actually treat ourselves. They want us, I think, our pets, to be as excited about being us as they are excited about us. They want us to feel the love that they feel for us, the joy. You know, there's nothing like coming home at the end of the day to be greeted by a dog that is ecstatic. And it just wants, that's what I think they want for us. They want us to be as joyful about life as they are, and as excited to be in our company as they are. Excited to be in our own company. They are teaching us. I mean, there's a reason it's God spelt backwards.
1: Yeah, I wish the kids were as happy to see me as the dog. And the kids normally are, but
7: they love you, but in a different way. I think dogs are, you know, angels, earth angels sent to us. I actually believe that they are sent to be with us, to be our companions. I mean, again, this is a belief. I never say it's proof because it's an opinion, but it's one born out. And as you say, I completely understand that radio station host. I mean, I actually have written books about animal healing, animal stories, animal dreams, afterlife experiences with animals, and the bond is utterly beautiful. And I know people whose dog is everything, and I love those people.
1: You know, and going back to dreams, and I know animals could be a part of it, but I'm guessing there's certain themes. You start to see people coming to you talking about their dreams. What are some of the most common ones that people talk to you about?
7: Well, interestingly, you mentioned ahead of the break that childhood and adult dreams are different. And actually, children dream a lot about animals. Animals appear in childhood dreams more than they do in adults. And obviously they do, because animals are a symbol of instinct, emotion, spontaneity, creativity, everything we associate with being a child. So they're beautiful. When animals appear in your dream, it's utterly beautiful. It shows you're connecting with your inner child. But in terms of themes, there is, you know, every year they do a global dream chart. And of course, I'm all over that given my work, and I do all these call-ins. But what I've found actually is over time, these dreams don't really change. It's interesting how the archetypes remain the same. The top 10 dreams are very, very rarely shift, and they're always falling, flying, being lost, being late, unable to find a bathroom, getting pregnant, snakes, spiders. These are universal ancient archetypes. And in particular, falling always lands at number one. It's rarely been knocked off its number one spot. And it was interesting, actually, I was watching the documentary on HBO, Dark Wizard, I believe, about the free climber, and how he had a precognitive dream since a child of falling. And it was incredible because it was almost like his entire life. I think it was Dean. I can't remember the name. But it was compelling documentary, Dark Wizard. And all his life, really, he was trying to overcome the fear of that dream through free climbing and becoming a human flyer. One of the most famous free climbers in America, please forgive me, for not recording the name. I believe it was Dean, and your listeners will probably be tearing their hair out who understand that. But it was a mesmerizing documentary, actually, utterly compelling. But it started with this vivid depiction of a falling dream. And we've all had that, haven't we? We've woken up in the middle of the night, heart pounding. We've been falling from a great height. And interestingly, during the pandemic, when there was all the people in their homes, falling dreams absolutely skyrocketed. And the simple reason is falling dreams means you're feeling unsupported. There's no firm ground to grab on or cushion your fall. So that is the most commonly reported dream. And there's all this superstition about that dream, that if you have that dream, that you know, it means that you're going to, somebody you love is going to die or whatever. It does not at all. It's just the dreaming mind using this very archetypal symbol of falling to say you are feeling unsupported in your waking life in some way, but hey, let's turn this into a positive. Instead of falling, you can fly, or you can go with the flow. And also, maybe it's time for you to start supporting yourself. And again, what your dreaming mind always wants you to do is to give yourself what you are trying to seek outside yourself.
1: Okay. You know, the flying thing's interesting. I have those flying dreams sometimes, but it's never like Superman. It's always slow, and it's always not that far off the ground. It's almost like hovering more than it is flying, like in the superhero movies. What about like lucid dreaming, where sometimes people say if you really concentrate on something before you fall asleep, then you could almost force your dreams to become that? Can that actually happen?
7: Absolutely. And before it just came into my mind, Dean Potter. That is the name. Everyone will know that.
1: Okay.
7: I was talking about the free climber. And yes, you are hovering in your dreams rather than flying. I love that because again, I'm getting a sense of you. I can't see you, but I can hear your voice, so I can get a sense of you. You are kind of a very reflective person. This is what I would kind of expect when you have dreaming. You are very thoughtful. You are very deep. You ponder things. And your dreaming mind is kind of showing you that. I would like you, hopefully in time, to incubate a flying dream for the simple reason flying dreams are wildly entertaining. They're like having your own Netflix at night. It's wonderful because you can really go anywhere. You can go into space. You can see anything, be anything, do anything that you want to. And you do feel incredibly empowered when you have that dream. I would love more people actually to have flying dreams. It breaks my heart that 98% of our dreams, would you believe, are anxiety and draining dreams. Yeah, it's really sad. And it's getting worse, actually, because we live in very complicated times. And I'm on a mission to get more people wake up with flying dreams on their mind, because there are some happy dreams, you know, being on a beach, dancing, singing, you know, winning prizes or being who you want to be in the dream state. I'd love more people to experience that in the dream state. And before I go to lucid dreaming, I'll explain why having happier dreams is, and incubating happier dreams is so important.
1: Yeah.
7: Because your brain doesn't know the difference between when you're asleep and when you're awake. And if you can dream being happy, it's convinced that it's possible for you. And when you're convinced something is possible, it might happen. And I will talk about lucid dreaming after the break because I sense the break's coming up.
1: Yes, you hear the music. That's always our cue. But, okay, we do want to take calls from listeners. Do you want them to call in about their dreams and you can talk about them? Or what kind of calls would you like?
7: Yes, summertime and the dreaming is easy. You will be having many more dreams right now because you're having lighter sleep. And that means more REM sleep. So if you're dreaming of flying, falling, bathroom dreams are trending on TikTok right now.
1: Oh,
7: and also dream babies.
1: Dreams.
7: Yeah.
1: Okay, interesting. Well, you know what? If you have any type of dream, caviar dreams even, feel free to give us a call. And our guest is Teresa Chung. Go and look her up online, Instagram, her website, and call in your dreams next hour on Coast to Coast AM.

0: Neil and Gaetano.
1: Yes, Marco?
0: What do you get the woman who said, I do?
2: Depends. How many years has she put up with you?
0: Hey!
3: He's got a point. Some years it's flowers, sometimes it's a heartfelt card, sometimes it's dinner and a nice bottle of wine.
2: And sometimes, if you really want to say something special,
3: you say it with diamonds.
0: Because diamonds say more than words, right?
2: Exactly. They shout, I love you.
3: And I'd happily marry you all over again.
0: Yep. That's what diamonds say, and I'm pretty sure the only reason they exist is because how much people like me need to say it.
3: Whether it's a quarter carat or 5 carats, the message is the same.
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12: Deal. I'm Deborah Valentine, Fox News. No decision yet from President Trump on the latest peace proposal from Iran following top-level meetings at the White House. More from Fox's Alex Hogan at the White House.
13: The White House says that he met with top aides for about 2 hours in the Situation Room discussing the latest of this potential deal. The president underscoring his demand that Iran can never possess a nuclear weapon. Iran laying out its demands with the Parliament National Security Leader saying this week. Iran wants, quote, the right to enrich uranium, possession of enriched uranium, authority over the Strait of Hormuz, and the removal of sanctions. Democrats are criticizing the administration, and they argue that this conflict is only strengthening the regime.
12: Several Americans injured in an Iranian strike on a Kuwaiti airbase. Kuwait's Ministry of Foreign Affairs posted on X that his country condemns and denounces the attack. The Department of Homeland Security says the Newark ICE facility has been secured following another night of unrest. More from Fox's Jackie Abanya.
14: Video from earlier shows police deploying tear gas and flashbangs to disperse the large crowds. Several protesters were also seen being taken into custody. The scene has since calmed and the crowds have largely dispersed. A mandatory curfew is now in effect until for about a half mile of Delaney Hall. It runs from 9 p.m. until 6 in the morning. Demonstrations have been growing for about a week or so amid allegations of unsafe and inhumane conditions inside the facility. The state's governor and other Democratic officials also claim they have been denied access while attempting to visit detainees.
12: Newark's Mayor Ross Baraka says that a mandatory curfew would be imposed within a half-mile radius of the Delaney Hall ICE detention facility following days of those violent protests. Violators face arrest after receiving a warning. The curfew in effect from 9 p.m. to 6 a.m. each day until further notice. 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
12: A manhunt's underway for a man suspected of firing at two Carroll County, Virginia sheriff's deputies. Michael Pluckett is suspected of killing one deputy. Fox 8 WGHP's Gretchen Stenger has details.
13: A pair of Carroll County deputies went to do a welfare check on Fancy Gap Highway. At the scene, Pluckett began shooting at them, and the two deputies shot back. Both the deputies were struck during the shootout. One deputy, Logan Utt, died from his injuries, and the second deputy was shot in his ballistics vest. Investigators say that Pluckett left the scene of the deadly shooting and remains at large. He is considered to be armed and extremely dangerous. The U.S. Marshals are offering a $10,000 reward for information leading to his arrest.
12: The Sheriff's Department says the second deputy survived because of his bulletproof vest. New York City's annual Israel Day Parade is set for today amid strict security measures. Fox's Tanya J. Powers has more.
5: The 78th Israel Day Parade will feature floats and marching bands on the city's famed Fifth Avenue. At a security briefing, NYPD Commissioner Jessica Tisch, an honorary parade grand Marshall, noted the heightened threat environment.
11: To be blunt, we are not messing around with security at this year's parade.
5: Mayor Zohran Mamdani will not attend, reiterating a campaign pledge.
18: And I also said on that same campaign that I would have a responsibility as the mayor of the city to ensure the safety and security of each and every New Yorker. And I don't believe that my presence as the mayor should determine whether or not a New Yorker is safe or secure.
5: This year's parade theme is Proud Americans, Proud Zionists. In New York City, Tanya J. Powers, Fox News.
12: Israel's military says its troops captured a strategic mountain topped with a crusader-built castle in southern Lebanon today. It's Israel's deepest incursion into Lebanon in 26 years. The incursion comes after days of intense fighting and airstrikes. I'm Deborah Valentine. This is Fox News.
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18: Tonight, clear skies, lows near 47, clouds and sun tomorrow, a little bit warmer, the high Sunday 73, partly sunny, nice day on Monday, the high at 67, partly sunny, a terrific day Tuesday, high 72. I'm Steve Williams on Rochester's News Weather and Traffic Station, News Radio WHAM 1180.
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1: What are your dreams telling you? 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Our guest is a dream expert, Teresa Chung, and the idea of dreams is not new. I mean, we've covered this topic before. She is, I mean, world-renowned expert in them, and she's going to take your calls this hour. If you have any questions, maybe you can't call in, feel free to email me, ryanrecker@coasttocoastam.com. And there's a lot of different people lined up right now. We just gave the phone numbers, so I'm assuming we're screening the rest, and I'm guessing the phone lines are going to get pretty jammed here. So if you get a busy signal, try calling back, but we'll try to get to as many calls as we can. On Coast to Coast AM, don't go anywhere.
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1: Welcome back to Coast AM. I'm Ryan Recker. 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Our guest tonight, a dream expert, Teresa Chung. And I forgot to mention this before we went to the break before. I know people like to, you know, connect with you on social media, maybe look at some of your books. Did you say you had over 100 books, Teresa?
5: Yeah, I've been writing forever in this area. I've been around for decades. It's only actually in the last 5-6 years. I used to be a very sort of invisible author in this area. It's only in the last 6 years because of the national phone ins here in the UK and BBC. And also, I have my own radio show now on UK Health Radio every week, where I actually co-host with a dream doctor from the US, Kelly Sullivan Walden, and we have great fun talking about dreams live every week. So if people want more dream talk, do check that out. But my best way to contact me is at the Teresa Chung on Instagram, and also my website, www.teresachung.com. I do make a point when people email me about their dreams to always get back to them. It does take a while, but I just feel so honored and privileged that people are sharing their nocturnal, their night vision with me, and I want to give them some tools to help them decode it. And you have a wealth of books. I've written many books, but my most well-known book about dream work is The Dream Dictionary A to Z, which is in Barnes and Noble's on Amazon. And also a book, Dreaming of Your Future, because I co-authored a book called The Premonition Code with Dr. Julia Mossbridge, who was the science director on the telepathy tapes and was recently on Mr. Rogan's podcast for several hours talking about the reality of precognition. And yeah. I write a lot about precognitive dreaming, and it is becoming a reality.
1: That's one of the cultural differences, A to Z versus A to Z,
5: when it comes to titling. Well, that's the funny thing with my co-host Kelly. We always, a part of it is us making fun of each other, and talking about the pronunciation, because she's very, very, she's based in LA too, and we have great fun. It's the banter as well. The special relationship is strong, and I love that UK Health Radio is actually for physical and mental well-being. It was founded 12 years ago for that. So there's psychologists and doctors, and it was only recently that the founder decided that soul is so important and is bringing shows like mine in about dream work. And

0: We might have to put Zay back on hold. That looks like an interesting call there.
1: I can hear something.
0: You know, I did hear the phone in the background.
1: I can hear someone.
2: Hello?
1: I can hear someone. Yeah, I can hear someone. Hello? Yep.
0: Go ahead, Zay. You're on Coast to Coast.
2: We just had a quick question. We recently had a dream that God himself was crying on the earth, and everybody was so enlightened about it, but scared at the same time, and we just wanted to get the dream to explain what was that happening.
3: Ooh. Yeah.
1: Oh, my goodness. Zay, that's a beautiful name, Zay. Is that Z-A-Y?
2: Yes.
1: Love that. Yeah. Well, thank you, Zay. What a profound night vision. The power of that dream. Please write it down. Frame it. It's like a night poem. I mean, with God, this is the highest values. It's your conscious. It's the sense of meaning, but it... the next symbol is crying. Of course, that's emotional release and grief, or awareness that something important in your life urgently needs attention. I mean, your dreaming mind has gone, couldn't get higher. It's bringing in God, him or herself. So really, your dreaming mind has really, really got a powerful message for you. Earth is about the practical reality of your everyday life, relationships, work and responsibilities. But you mentioned that there was also fear. So that's anxiety about change. So putting that all together, if you were like coming to me with that dream and we were having a conversation, I would say that a part of you, say, connected to your deepest core values, feels deeply distressed right now about something happening in your real life. But as Earth is in there, it could also be what's going on in the world right now. I think it's an invitation to examine where your actions, your words, your priorities, or your circumstances right now might be out of sync with what you believe is truly important. There's some mismatch here. And you urgently need to respond to yourself first with compassion rather than avoidance. Yourself first, say, with compassion rather than avoidance of whatever is mismatched in your life. And then start looking at what's going on in the world around you and what is causing you distress. But before you go out and heal the world, heal yourself. Compassion for yourself, please. The dreaming mind's not good. I mean, I would say that, you know, I have files and files of dream data of people who write to me, God dreams, and I'm looking through now, 3. So you would make 4. This is incredibly rare. Incredibly
0: rare. Well, let me ask this real. So it's the way that you're answering this is a very personal experience. But sometimes when people have these type of dreams, they may look at it as prophetic and it's meant to be something bigger to share with other people. Mm-hmm. So the way you're approaching it is more on a macro level, as in this was a personal thing for you. The message was for just...
1: But it's, Ryan, it's become something now that is shared with a wider audience. This dream was meant to be shared. The dreaming mind used that symbol of God, the highest values, the highest ethics, the soul, spirit, conscience, for a reason. I believe that your dreaming mind knew you were going to call in for this so that people are listening and they can get the message. This dream is about you and healing your life, but it's about everyone who's listening right now hearing the message of this dream. This dream is about you, but it's also much bigger than you.
0: Okay. Let's go to the first-time caller line, and Angela is in British Columbia. Angela, you're on Coast to Coast AM with Teresa Chung. Go ahead.
4: Hi, thanks for taking my call. Glad to get through. Nice to meet you. So I've got just a couple scenarios. I think I've decoded one, and then I have a question about another type of dream, the type of dreams I can have sometimes, and what they do during my waking time, because they come through, the dreams will come through as I'm going about my day, and it's uncontrollable. It just comes in all of a sudden, right? So it's kind of like intrusive, but I don't want to put a negative on that because it's not always, because it's a bad dream. So those are my two things. But I just thought I wanted to see what you would have to say, Teresa, about decoding this, that I had a dream, because my father died when I was young,

0: I was 8 years old, and I dreamt about him, right? You know, more than once, but I had one very, very significant dream at the age of 36. I mean, I'm much older than that now, but like I said, I lost him at eight, and each of us in the family had our own journeys with that loss because it was sudden, and he was young. He passed at 48 years old, right? So at 36, I had this dream that, because I'll just go back to how he died, because when he died, he wasn't with us. He was out fishing on the coast. He's a commercial fisherman. So nobody saw him. We didn't see him. He phoned us the day before it happened, which was unusual. So I think he knew he was going to die. And he made sure he wanted to speak to each one of us. And not all of us was home, but I spoke with him. And he, you know, he said, I love you, which he, you know, it was just, I remember that sticking a lot. But anyways, going back to what the family felt when the funeral came up, because it was an open casket. They were toggling whether it was the youngest child. Shall we have her view him or not? So one of the aunts said, I think we should. And so probably a smart move. Anyways, going up now to the dream I had at the age of 36, I dreamt that he was alive and that he was up in Kamloops or in our Okanagan in BC here. And he had faked his death and was remarried and had four more children. And talk about the power in how that affected me. I couldn't go to work for 3 days. And physiologically, when I woke up, I was in a sweat. I mean, talk about one end of the spectrum, because he was apologizing. And after, in my dream, being so, it was so vivid and so, I couldn't shake it in my waking time. But I mean, in the dream, we got through it I forgave him. So it went from one end of the spectrum that I was so upset, and then it went to where it was forgiving, and that eventually we kind of incorporated the families together.
1: Yeah. Okay. That's very interesting. Thank you, Angela. Teresa, what do you think about that?
2: Well, bless your soul, Angela. And I love Coast to Coast AM. How did you manage this? The first caller was Zed. And now we go to A. I mean, I believe in synchronicities and patterns. And Angela, your name, of course, means angel. It's almost like these people were meant to call in. Let's go back to your father died. I'm so sorry about that. When you were a child, eight. And then you had a dream when you're 36, because let's look at the number patterns here. That's nine. This is all these symbolism and all these patterns, because if you add six and three, it's nine. So it's definitely a dream helping you revisit the past, obviously, because this is a deep trauma. You know, when a child loses a beloved father in such an unexpected way, you're going to spend a lot of your adult life tending to your inner child. Your inner child is screaming for some comfort from that deep, deep trauma. But what I feel this dream is doing, and I know it made you feel bad, and I hope what I say will change that. It's actually seeing him live a full life on the other side is a way for your father to show you that he, in spirit, is moving on. He is living a rich and full and busy life there, because whenever I've worked with mediums or people who believe they can communicate to the other side, it doesn't stop. They don't stop. They do move on. They're living their life to the full. And your father in spirit now feels you are ready to do the same in your life. I mean, it doesn't actually mean that he's married in spirit or someone else. It's just using the symbol of a marriage and children. Think of them symbolically, not literally. Children are new possibilities and new beginnings, new chapters. And your father is sending you this powerful symbol. He knows in spirit that this is going to cause you a lot of thought, a lot of confusion. But he's doing this because it's like the shock treatment. He wants you to know he is fine. He is watching over you. He's never left you. He's alive in your heart. His life in spirit is rich and full, because by all accounts, in spirit, the learning goes on. Our learning doesn't stop with this life. It goes on and on and on. And he wants exactly the same for you. He wants you to just carry that sense of new chapters, new beginnings, new possibility, and joy and celebration into your life right now. That isn't easy because you've still got this deep hurt to process from being a child. But I do think he waited until we reached the figure 9. You add them together, 6 and 3, yeah, to show, move on, the next chapter. Okay. I want that for you, Angela, because you are an earth angel. That's the name he gave you, him and your mother, angel. He's an angel now in spirit. You need to be an angel on earth and live your life, your precious life, to the full.
1: Okay, let's see if we can get another caller in. Ramona is in Tacoma, Washington. Ramona, you're on with Teresa Chung on Coast to Coast AM. Go ahead.
3: Hi, Ryan and Teresa. Thank you for taking my call. So the first question, I'll make it really quick. So the first question is, lately I've been having very vivid dreams to the point where when I'm waking up from those dreams, I'm feeling like it's actually happening, but I can't remember them throughout the day. what's the best thing? Is it to write it down, like right as I wake up? Or
2: I love this because I also love the symbolism of names and your name. I'm sure if you studied it, you know, go to the symbolic roots of your names. We means counsel, protector, wise protector. And I love that you phoned in. I'm just loving the names here. Zay, Angela, Ramona. But you are having vivid dreams, but you wake up and you can't remember them. Is that what you're saying?
3: Like I can think, you know, remember, recount that, but like, say like an hour later, I can't recall anything because it's just, I have to recall.
2: Right. Okay. Okay. What you need to do, this is just basic dream work 101. The moment you wake up in the morning, can you please not leap straight out of bed? Can you just keep still for about 90 seconds, absolutely still in the position you woke up in, with your eyes closed? Because even opening your eyes, research shows that opening your eyes, blinking, even redirects the brain to the waking world and conscious activity. Because remember, you're between worlds in that early morning state. You are leaving the world of the unconscious, which is the world of your intuition, your soul, if you believe in that, and you are transitioning into the waking world, which is all about ego, activity, doing, practicality. But that precious liminal state when you wake up, it's possible that immediately when you wake up, first of all, your thoughts are going to the day ahead and what you have to do. Many of us are guilty of that, myself included. I have to train myself not to. And I tell people that first, included, I have to train myself not to. And I tell people that first minute when you wake up is absolutely crucial, not just for dream recall, but actually for setting the tone for your day, because your brain is really moldable and receptive then. So if you do wake up, as well as recording your dreams, flood your heart and your mind and your body with feelings of gratitude and love for yourself and excitement about the day ahead. Try and get over this default negative wiring we have of waking up a bit paranoid and anxious. So how you're waking up could be a problem. And also, if you use an alarm clock, that is the enemy of dream recall. and actually it is, because it's too sudden a transition. We need to linger a bit more in that delicious liminal state, because that's when most dream recall comes. But your dreamy mind, knowing Ramona with your name, wisdom, during the day, your dreamy mind is going to filter through because it's got a lot it wants to tell you and it's a bit frustrated. That's why it pops in through the day. It'll probably pop in through the day. It's trying to get the message across to you. Please write down your dreams on waking. Please write them down. They have important things to say. So immediately when dream memory comes in the morning, write it down. You will forget. Trust me, you will forget. Dreams are too fragile and delicate. They can't survive the real world. They need to be written down immediately. So stay still on waking. Avoid an alarm
1: clock.
2: There
1: we go.
2: And your dream just real quick, will improve.
1: I know we don't have time to take another call right now, but just one quick email. Someone wants to know, if they go to sleep with the TV or radio on, does that mess with your dreams?
2: Well, actually, it can. It depends on the person you are. If you're very highly sensitive, it can lead to nightmares if what you've watched is very disturbing. But actually, your dreaming mind will sometimes use what's on the TV and feed it into your dreams. But I would not advise that, because if you watch screens at night, it will stop you sleeping healthily.
1: Oh, okay.
2: And you do need a good night's sleep. to dream. Often it keeps you awake having screens on.
1: Well,

0: 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Teresa Chung is our guest, and we'll take some more calls, your calls about dreams, next on Coast to Coast AM.
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4: Clouds and intervals of sunshine, a very nice day. Today's high 72, partly cloudy tonight, low 49. Sunny Monday, the high 67. Partly sunny, a terrific day on Tuesday, the high at 72. I'm Steve Williams on Rochester's News Weather and Traffic Station, News Radio Wham 1180.
5: I'm Chris DeMeo. Still awaiting word from President Trump on his agreement on a peace deal with Iran that could end the war.
6: The White House says that he met with top aides for about 2 hours in the Situation Room discussing the latest of this potential deal. The president underscoring his demand that Iran can never possess a nuclear weapon.
5: Fox's Alex Hogan. Two remaining missing victims are found after this week's implosion of a paper mill plant in Washington state.
7: As of this afternoon, our office has recovered and identified all 9 missing individuals, along with one that was transported to St. John's Medical Center.
5: Cowlitz County Coroner Dana Tucker, still no word on what caused the blast. 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
8: This is a Bloomberg Money Minute. If this is what comes to mind when you think of Chrysler.
9: Even rich Corinthian leather. Chrysler Engineering achieves fuel economy for the times.
8: These days, Chrysler's known less for leather and more for lugging the family around in minivans like the Pacifica or Voyager. But now the automaker known as Stellantis is hoping to bring new life to its old namesake at a price point for the times.
10: This is a huge deal.
8: Gabriel Coppola covers the auto industry for Bloomberg News.
10: They are going to bring back 2 models that are going to be under $30,000. They're going to be, it's like the Chrysler Aero and the Aero Cross, and then there's going to be a step up from that called the Chrysler Airflow.
8: Coppola says Stellantis plans to introduce 11 all-new vehicles by 2030, 9 of them for under $40,000. And Chrysler could be its way back into an entry-level market that's been dominated by Asian automakers for years.
10: They are recalibrating to adjust to the kind of affordability crisis that we are having in the U.S. car market right now.
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1: So happy to be with you, and we're going to try to get through as many phone calls as we can. 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I'll see if we can get to some more of those, and I have a few here that are lingering. By the way, we're coming up on an Emerging Artist Weekend, the first Sunday of every month, so the first Sunday would be next Sunday. 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I think that a lot of people enjoy hearing the musical creations of the very creative people of this radio program. 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All right, Teresa Chung is our guest, and she is a dream expert. And let's talk more dreams with her next on Coast to Coast AM.
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1: And welcome back to Coast AM. 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And if you want to email me, RyanRecker at coasttocoastam.com. Teresa Chung is our guest here tonight, and we're talking dreams. We got a lot of people waiting to talk to you, so let's try to get through a few more phone calls, Teresa, if you're ready to take those.
7: Absolutely. And Ryan, did you know it's blue moon as well at the moment? So it's perfect time for a call in, isn't it? Because the blue moon is all about heightened intuition, and it's a powerful time for manifesting and to reset your life and let go of old habits. Couldn't be a better time to talk about dream work.
1: Oh, interesting. Okay. Let's go east of the Rockies, and Nancy is in Boston. You're on Coast to Coast AM with Teresa Chung. Go ahead.
8: Hi, thank you. I've had one precognitive dream in my life when I was about 15. I dreamt a neighbor had fallen in a small space and couldn't get up, and when I called the house the next day, that's what had happened. He had fallen in the bathroom, couldn't get up. But I used to dream an awful lot when I was a kid, and I used to dream I could hover, not fly. I would hover. And then I stopped dreaming for a long, long time, about 15 years, and I just started again. But the dream I had recently was very depressing. I kept dreaming about a plane crashing into the ocean. I couldn't shake the idea of it. So I just don't understand what I'm doing with my dreams.
7: I do. May I jump in? May I have your name again? Sorry, I didn't catch it.
8: Nancy.
7: Nancy, beautiful name. I love the power of a name. Sometimes, you know, messages are hidden in our names. So go and research the symbolism of your name. Ryan, I believe yours is noble, noble intention, oh. King.
1: Okay.
7: But anyway, Nancy, first of all, your precognitive dream. Thank you for highlighting that, because dreams are potentially precognitive. And I would urge anyone who has a dream about a neighbor or a friend or a loved one falling or anything like that happening to maybe just message them the next day and say, hey, I dreamt about you. Are you okay? There's no harm done. There's no harm done at all. And actually people feel very flattered when you say that they dreamt about you. It could be something symbolic, that, you know, a change of mindset. It could not be literal. But occasionally, as I said, dreams are so mysterious they defy a hardcore set of rules. So I love the fact that you have had a potentially precognitive dream that actually did play out. Treasure that. And I love the fact also that you are dreaming again after hovering for many years. You are flying again in your dreams, quite literally with a plane. Now, let's look at the symbolism of that. A plane is all about ambitions. And the direction your life is heading in. Actually, this is a dream decoding tip. Anytime a vehicle like a car or a plane or a train appears in your dreams, it's about the direction you're taking in life and where you're heading. So look at the direction of the dream vehicle. But you're in the sky. This is flight. This is aspiration, transition and progress. I'm not sure why such a dream should panic you. Of course, you will say, well, the plane crashes. It crashes into the sea. And crashes in dreams are always fear of failure, imposter syndrome, loss of control, disappointment, and the fear of change. But change in life is the only thing that doesn't change. It's the only constant. We should, all of us fear change so much, but actually we should celebrate it, because change is life. But your plane is crashing into the ocean. That's wonderful, because the ocean is a symbol of creativity, mystery, wild intuition. So your change of direction is actually you're diving deep beneath the surface for deeper meaning. I would actually be very happy about this dream. I want you to close your eyes at some point today, revisit that dream, and when your plane, and go back into the dream in your mind's eye, when the plane goes in the ocean, I want you to imagine that you grow fins and you're swimming in the ocean and it's a joyful experience. Rescripting your dreams actually in the waking daydream state is very, very powerful thing to do. A lot of the people don't realize that. And I would encourage children who have nightmares, parents who are worried about their children waking up with nightmares, to get their children to do that in their waking life, to go back into the nightmare scenario and then sit in the director's seat and re-script the dream, because this will show you a very important truth. Dreams don't happen to you. They are created by you. They are all about you and they are for you. And if you understand that you can actually direct your dreams, we didn't touch on lucid dreaming, which is the way to do that. You can actually direct your dreams. This dream isn't happening to you. It's happening for you because it has a message. You are crashing into the ocean for a reason in that dream, because the ocean, what lies beneath, the mystery there in the darkness, because the darkness is where everything grows, is what you need to embrace. And please, Nancy, don't fear change. Change, as I say, is the only thing in life that doesn't change. And a lot of us try to cling on to situations, relationships, mindsets that have been fine when they happened, but they've now outgrown their purpose. You need to shed skins. Change is very important for your personal and spiritual growth. And your name, Nancy, it actually, I just looked it up as I was talking. It means grace. It means favored. So you are the favored okay. one. Just go and celebrate your name. What a beautiful name
1: right.
7: to be called grace and favor. Yeah?
1: It's wonderful. Let's take another call on the wildcard line. Jim is in Alberta, Canada. Jim, you're on Coast to Coast AM. Go ahead.
9: Hey, Ryan, Teresa. Yeah, it's Tim in Alberta. Boy, Teresa, I hope you're sitting down because synchronicity just hit. Two callers ago, died with a fisherman. The lady, the last caller, plane crashing in the ocean. A year and a half ago, on Coast to Coast, Nick Begich from Alaska was on the show, and his dad went missing. It was a senator, went missing on a flight from Anchorage to Juneau in 1972, and it was never found. So it was either in the mountains or the ocean, crashed in one of those places. But so that night, before I went to bed, I wrote a little note on my bedroom wall beside my pillow. I just said, I identified the aircraft number, people aboard. I said, ask simply, is this aircraft in the water or is it on land? And I had a dream that night. I don't have to close my eyes. A year and a half ago, I was standing on the ocean, looking around. I saw some features and a creek and some stuff. And I'm just saying stuff for now. I know what it was because I actually worked with that stuff. But anyways, because of that stuff, I did a Google search with a question. If the question said yes, and then I looked through Google Earth, and OMG, I zoomed in, and I saw exactly where I sat, exactly where I was standing, beside the creek, the mountain, all of this. So I guess that's an answer to my dream, but maybe this summer we can get some Alaskans. I don't want to disclose the location, and Coast to Coast, and maybe we can just look in that area.
7: Oh, my word. I mean, I'm just homing in on the symbol of the creek as well, because that's not like an ocean, which is more sort of overwhelming. It tends towards to pour more patience and gradual healing, I would suggest, learning to go with the flow rather than forcing outcomes. But the synchronicities, and is your name Jim or Tim? I couldn't quite hear.
9: It's Timothy. Timothy.
7: Oh, I'm so glad. That means valued by God. Again, look to your name. It means valued by on high. Again, I believe you were meant to call in, and I love the synchronicity of the ocean dream that you're mentioning. You are clearly highly precognitive, highly visionary. Please write down your dreams. Please keep believing in their power to heal you from the inside out and point you in the right direction. The only thing with your dream that is immediately coming out to me is that this is more a slow burn thing rather than a sudden revelation. I would say patience, more gradual, moving from one phase of life to another with more consideration and more diligence and just more slow. Be the tortoise, not the hare, if you know that fable. The tortoise won the race in the end. Everyone thought the hare would win, but the tortoise took it slow and got to smell the roses along the way. That's what's coming across to me. I hope that's helpful.
1: Okay, very good. Let's go to the first-time caller line. And Terry is in Ontario, Canada. We have a lot of Canadian callers into the show tonight.
7: Yay.
1: Terry, you're on Coast to Coast AM. Go ahead.
10: Hi, I was calling. This is my first time calling, a long-time listener. But tonight, just really touched base. The dream that I keep having, it really upsets me. I have a dream that, like a close family member, somebody is, I walk up and I can see them that they have passed on, like they'll be in the casket and stuff laid out. And this person would still be alive at the time, but within 1 to 2 weeks from me having these dreams, that family member or close friend does pass away. And it's always really bothered me. And I don't know why I have these dreams and why it's like it's a prerequisite of something that is going to happen.
7: Oh, Terry, I'm so glad you called in. And also, I love, again, the synchronicity, because I'm Teresa and they share the same name root. And we are the workers, the harvesters. We bring things to harvest. And you are closing this call in a sublime way, talking about your precognitive dreaming mind. I know this scares you. So you're thinking, if I have a dream, it's going to play out. But I want you to know that there's nothing you can do. This is not your fault if the dream of someone you care about in a casket plays out. All you can do is be aware that this is a potential future. I mean, it is a potential future for all of us, you know, being in a casket one day. So please don't fear that. Don't think there's anything wrong with you. Actually, there's everything right with you. Your dreaming mind is super sensitive, super telepathic, super empathetic. You are a dreaming being having a human experience. So please don't fear these dreams. I know they may make you sad sometimes, but death is as much a part of life as everything else. We all must pass. This too must pass. But please write down your dreams and actually see when they haven't been precognitive, because sometimes you'll have had a dream and it hasn't played out. I want you to start working like a dream detective and to go through your dream journal and actually see when it played out, because you've probably honing in on those times when it did. But I'm sure you've had other, maybe other dreams of people who've passed on and they didn't in waking life, or things happening and they didn't play out, and you've just homed in on the sort of like the psychic hits, as it were. And I'd like you to try and see if you can find some common factors, some common symbols that appear, and start becoming a dream detective for your own dreams. It's fascinating. You will realize how endlessly fascinating your dreaming mind is. And everyone listening, I would love that everybody could think of themselves as a detective of their own dreams. Dreams are kind of like a mystery waiting for you to go in there and find the hidden clues, the emotional breadcrumbs, the symbolic DNA, and be like a detective. And when you have that approach to your dreams, this sort of magical, curious, self-aware, compassionate approach to your dreams, guess what happens? It has a knock-on effect in your waking life, because you suddenly start, and I found that actually in my waking life, I start interpreting everything like a dream. You've probably heard with these call-ins, I'm looking for patterns and synchronicities and symbols, meanings behind names. And you start applying that magical approach to life, to your dream work, to your waking life. And you begin to realize that we are in a kind of a waking dream, and both are real. Both have so much to show us and reveal to us night after night, day after day. And we are a soul 24/7. People think sometimes when they fall asleep and dream that they switch off, stop being you. You don't. You carry on being you. You're just in a different state of consciousness. And the problem with dream work is a lot of people don't understand the language of their unconscious. So I would urge everyone, check out my dream dictionary A to Z if you're interested in dream decoding, where you will start to learn the universal archetypal language of dream work. But an important caveat here, and I must say this, your personal response to a dream symbol matters more than the universal. I can only give you the universal and my perspective archetypal from my decades of dream research. And that's good for kickstarting symbolic thinking. But the best dream decoder and the best dream book you will ever read is the one you write yourself every night, that dream journal. It's magic. Put it beside your bed tonight or when you go to sleep, everyone listening, so that it's the last thing you see. That's like a subliminal clue. And then it's the first thing you see when you wake up, and write down whatever's on your mind. And if no symbols or stories appear, and they don't always do, poor dream recall happens to us all, write down how you feel, because emotion is the language of dreams. And how you feel actually will have been the result of a dream you've had. It will have been the emotional backdrop.
1: Okay, well, we only have a couple more minutes here. I don't know if we have time for another call. If we make this super quick, Tim in Golden Valley.
7: Sorry.
1: Oh, you know what? That's an interesting thing, because the whole AI thing, I meant to talk to you about the AI. They say AI dreams. It's a weird thing. Maybe in a minute here. What's your thought on AI?
7: AI, well, it's mirroring us. It's mirroring our creativity. It's learning from us all the time. But the big question is, can machines dream. Well, they don't have emotions, so they can't yet. They're learning how to mimic emotions. They can only dream in data because they're mirroring our state, you know. So don't panic. But, you know, who knows? One day, if they do learn how to dream, that means they've kind of unlocked the mystery and the secret of life.
1: But that's the telltale sign with AI,
7: there's a lot of fear. Actually, what AI is doing is it's pushing us to be more human because we're trying to differentiate ourselves. It's a bit like a race because AI is so clever and so logical and learning from us. But what it's actually doing at the same time, it's pushing us to find, well, what would be the really human content here? What is something that an AI couldn't put in that only a human can? And I think that's positive because it's making us dig deep right to our soul and our heart and invest in whatever we do in our work. The human factor, we're really thinking more about what it is to be human to differentiate ourselves. So for me, that's positive. And of course, dreams are very human.
1: I'll tell you, these nights, they go by so fast, and I feel like we can keep going. 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
1: Thank you so much. I know there's a lot of listeners that got a lot out of this. I got a lot out of this. Teresa, thank you so much again, and I'm sure people will be messaging you. And we got a lot of people that called in that didn't get a chance, and I understand, and I'm sorry, but go look her up online, and maybe you'll get another chance here in the future. Well, so many people to thank, and Adam Thompson, Gina Salvetti, Stephanie Smith, Michael Cosio, Donna Walker, Dan Galanti, Tom Danheiser, Sue Trakis, Bill May, Sean Latasseur, Lex Lonehood, my mentor, Phil Tower, and of course, the legends that make this all possible, George Norrie, Art Bell, and you for listening. I'm Ryan Recker for Coast to Coast AM. I hope to talk to you again tomorrow night. We'll see you soon.

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11: Temperature is lowered. I'm Chris DeMeo, Fox News. Anti-ICE protesters are continuing outside of the Delaney Hall detention facility in Newark, New Jersey, but demonstrations have eased a bit. Fox's Steve Harrigan is there and says things have changed when state police started getting involved.
12: The police are being engaged, they're being called to, but there's not the threats or the real serious agitation that happens whenever an ICE agent appears. So a slight shift in tone. It was Newark police out in front last night as well, and there was violence overnight. The police marched first with ballistic shields. They were followed by officers on horseback. They had to release chemical irritants, tear gas, and flashbang grenades in order to clear the street. It took about half an hour, 45 minutes of really a back-and-forth combat.
11: And New Jersey Governor Mikey Sherrill ordered state police to start taking over security. There were six arrests on Friday night. President Trump's still considering a peace deal between the U.S. and Iran to extend the ceasefire.
13: I'm in no hurry. I'd like to say I'm in a hurry because, you know, gasoline prices are going to come tumbling down. But if you're going to be in a hurry, you're not going to make a good deal. And slowly but surely, we're getting, I think, what we want. And if we don't get what we want, we're going to end it a different way.
11: The president on Fox's My View with Lara Trump.
14: Much of the world still waiting to see if President Trump will accept a tentative agreement to end the U.S. war with Iran. Mr. Trump was briefed on the latest proposal in the Situation Room. Now, the deal would reportedly reopen the Strait of Hormuz and ease U.S. restrictions on Iranian ports and frozen assets. It would also give negotiators 60 days to iron out a longer-term agreement on Iran's nuclear program and enriched uranium stockpile. Defense Secretary Pete Hegseth says the U.S. is ready to resume military action if needed.
11: Fox's Jackie Ibanez. 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
11: The U.S. military says that it stopped another ship trying to break America's blockade of Iranian ports. Officials say a cargo vessel ignored repeated warnings and U.S. forces struck its engine room. The ship is now adrift in the Gulf of Oman. The final two victims who died during a chemical tank explosion at a paper mill plant in Longview, Washington, are found. 11 people were killed in this week's blast, making it one of the worst U.S. workplace accidents in history.
17: Our office immediately began preparing for what we knew would be one of the most significant tragedies our community has experienced since the eruption of Mount St. Helens.
11: Cowlitz County Coroner Dana Tucker. The U.S. men's national soccer team gearing up for a warm-up match against Senegal ahead of the World Cup.
18: A home World Cup on America's 250th birthday. What is better than that? And we now know who will captain the U.S. team during the World Cup. It is Tim Ream, the oldest member of the squad at 38. We were lucky enough to get some time to hang out with Tim, and he told me what it means to be the, quote, elder statesman of this team.
19: As much as I can, putting an arm around these guys but not being overbearing.
18: And like every member of this 26-man squad, Tim is determined not just to make it to the quarterfinals, not just to make it to the semifinals, but to bring this thing home for the United States.
11: Fox's Jonathan Hunt from Charlotte, North Carolina, site of the game. Israel's military says its troops captured a strategic mountain topped with a crusader-built castle in southern Lebanon on Sunday. It's Israel's deepest incursion into Lebanon in 26 years. And the incursion coming after days of intense fighting and airstrikes in nearby villages where Israeli troops fought Hezbollah members in the rugged area. That's despite a nominal ceasefire that's been in place since April 17th. I'm Chris DeMayo. This is Fox News.
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21: Clouds and intervals of sunshine, a very nice day. Today's high 72, partly cloudy tonight, low 49. Sunny Monday, the high 67. Partly sunny, a terrific day on Tuesday, the high at 72. I'm Steve Williams on Rochester's News Weather and Traffic Station, News Radio WHAM 1180.
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28: I'm Joel DeMonico. That's Ruth Rowe Campbell, and this is the Truth from Ruth Radio Hour. Hello, Miss Ruth.
29: Thank you, Joel.
28: We have a great show lined up for you today. By the way, we do have to continue to remind you that thetruthfromruth.com is the brand new online home of this radio program and all of the information that Miss Ruth has been putting out into your little brains over the last few years. It has all been consolidated and warehoused right in one place. So head over to thetruthfromruth.com in case you've missed an episode or wanted to listen to one back. And I would encourage you, if you missed last month's, is where we're going to pick up. This is actually the second part of what we started last month, and we were spending our time, Ms. Ruth, talking about the spring market. So why don't we refresh people's memory, shall we, about where the spring market is moving? And actually, just give us again a reminder of the context of what spring has meant or has come to mean in the real estate world.
0: Well, the spring market is moving. We know that, Joe.
28: Mm-hmm.
0: Okay.
28: I see it in my neighborhood. Yeah, I got two houses on my block on the market.
0: Oh, my gosh.
28: Mm-hmm.
0: But not everyone should be moving.
28: Okay.
0: Because selling is a strategy. And it's more important to understand how the market will respond rather than just guessing. The smart sellers right now are preparing to offer their homes on the market. They are preparing a strategy to maximize their value and reduce their costs.
28: What does Ms. Ruth tell us? She says, before you list, before you price, before you make a move, see if it even makes sense.
0: Correct.
28: If you are up against it, yes, you may need to act faster than you would like to. But if you're a planner and you have a strategy, maybe it's time to start now to look into 6 months from now, or maybe even a year from now. You
0: right.
28: need to talk to the right professionals, and we're going to have another guest coming in to help us with that conversation later on in the show, to know that it's not just sticking the sign in your front lawn and that's it, and you're taking advantage of spring because it's spring. It's time to start your planning process.
0: Strategize.
28: But we're going to flip the script. Miss Ruth is a seller's agent. You know that. That's what she does at DigginForDeals.com. She helps maximize return for her sellers, regardless of what that is, whether it's property, business, equipment, collectibles, whatever that happens to be. We're going to flip the script on to buyers, Miss Ruth. Why are we talking to buyers today?
0: Because they're so important. I mean, you need a buyer if you're a seller.
28: This is true. This is true. Yes, you do. You,
0: we're talking peas and carrots here.
28: Okay. But I, one of the things we want to start off with here is that if you're a buyer right now in the real estate world, it's not an easy place for you to be in, is it?
0: It's never been an easy place
28: okay.
0: to be.
28: Okay. That's a good perspective. And you've been in this business for about four decades or so. So you have seen that it has never been easy for somebody to just walk in, write a check, and get keys to a house.
0: No, it's not easy. And it wasn't easy decades ago.
28: Mm-hmm.
0: It was not easy when people were earning $200 a week. Buying a home was a stretch. Okay, now they're earning $1,200 a week. Buying a home is a stretch. Same thing.
28: It never changed.
0: Never changes.
28: It's just your perspective on it.
0: It's your priorities.
28: So really, it's still making people line up with what are their goals? What do they want to do?
0: What are their goals?
28: Yeah, and that's an important place to be in when it comes to deciding when you're getting into this process as a buyer. You do. It's not just, I gotta have a house. You've got to have some goals in mind. What do you want to remind people of when they're starting this process of getting into the game of being a buyer?
0: Well, decades ago, we had goals, homeownership goals, of security. I think that was the reason why I bought my first home.
28: Mm-hmm.
0: I never wanted to leave.
28: Right.
0: I did not want anyone telling me that I had to leave my house. So
28: okay.
0: security,
28: mm-hmm.
0: family. You want to be near family. You know that whole child care thing?
28: Yeah.
0: Nice to have. And also being a homeowner, you accumulate wealth. We'll get into that in a few sentences here.
28: Mm-hmm.
0: A few more. But young people want freedom, self-expression, and influence. And I'm here to say it's perfectly okay to want those things, and you can own a home. But there's sacrifices to be made.
28: Okay, we'll circle back around to that. You mentioned wealth, and we've talked about this before, but I want to come back to that. It was a statistic that you brought in, I think it's from the Federal Reserve. If you could explain the difference between the wealth levels when you compare renters to buyers.
0: Long-term homeowners versus long-term renters. What is the median net worth of homeowners? Is it twice, double? Is it 10 times as much as a renter? How about 38 times as much? 38 times. If you are a long-term homeowner, your median net worth, according to the Federal Reserve Survey of Consumer Finance, is 38 times that of a renter.
28: But we need to remind you that you don't just get 38 times the value. There's work that is done, and there's sacrifices to be made.
0: There are.
28: And that's really where the balance comes in. I think that's what it does come down to. If you want one thing, it doesn't come without a price tag.
0: Absolutely. That's where small decisions start to matter more than just big dreams.
28: And when it comes to being able to make those small decisions, well, I guess the question becomes is where do you start making those decisions? I believe it can start really with a conversation. It goes back to where we started here before we take our first break. You do have to have a plan. This isn't as simple as when you walk into a store to say, you know what, I think I need an outfit for this XYZ events or that I'm going to, and you look through and you find something that fits and you take it to the counter and you walk away. I'm wondering if there is maybe a perception that that is what the property game can be like. I've toured an open house. I like this open house. I want to buy this open house. You know, I want to buy this house, please. And that's not as simple as it should be to make sure that you're making good decisions for yourself on a purchase that will impact you for many decades going forward.
0: Correct. That is correct. And a good buyer's agent, first of all, you want to have a buyer's agent. They can definitely bring you through the mechanics of a purchase. But these are internal goals that we have to look at in life. What is important to you? Is it freedom or is it security?

0: your
1: exactly.
0: gut.
1: Exactly. So you want to make smart decisions.
0: You want to talk with someone who is part of your trusted team. Miss Ruth, as a seller's agent, would be happy to direct you to some resources. You can go to digginfordeals.com or thetruthfromruth.com. And at both places, you will be able to find Rowe Realty Auctions and Appraisals. And Miss Ruth would be happy to share some information and resources with you to be able to steer you in the right direction. If you are thinking of getting into the buyer's side, you have some homework to do. The homework and preparation is not just for sellers. It is for buyers as well. And have you ever heard of the burnt toast theory? Well, I have it. Miss Ruth is going to explain that to us next and how it factors into the mindset and method of getting into the buyer's game for real estate. 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
2: NBC News Radio, I'm Jim Forbes. The Senate campaign of Maine Democrat Graham Platner is dealing with accusations of extramarital sexting by the rising candidate. The Wall Street Journal revealed Saturday that Platner's wife, Amy Gertner, had told one of his staffers about the texts early in the campaign to make sure they didn't pose a risk, and said Platner had sent the texts to other women early in their marriage. Gertner now says she feels betrayed by the former staffer who revealed the information and released a statement defending her husband, saying, quote, "We went to counseling and our marriage today is stronger than ever before." A United Airlines flight bound for Minneapolis diverted to Wisconsin last night after a passenger tried to breach the cockpit. The flight out of Chicago, carrying 179 passengers, landed safely in Madison to address what the airline called, quote, "a security concern involving an unruly passenger." Local authorities say the 75-year-old man was handcuffed and detained, and the flight continued on to its destination. The Denver Broncos have completed the formal agreement with the Colorado Department of Transportation to purchase land in Denver for their new stadium. Sam Speck has this story.
3: The closing on the purchase of Burnham Yard is expected in the fall. The 58-acre decommissioned rail yard will feature the new NFL stadium with a retractable roof, as well as spaces for shops, restaurants, entertainment venues, housing, and offices. The Broncos are also planning for it to be a multimodal transportation hub. The team is optimistic about keeping the project on track for completion in 2031, pending agreements with Denver Water and other public-private transactions. I'm Sam Speck.
2: And a California city is attempting to break a world record in honor of an iconic Hollywood star. Monday would have been Marilyn Monroe's 100th birthday, and today in Palm Springs, they're trying to gather the most Marilyn Monroe lookalikes ever assembled in one place. I'm Jim Forbes.
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I'm going to have you go check that out because that is where all of the Truth from Ruth Radio Hours go to live after you hear them here. So in case you want to listen to one again or you want to share

0: with somebody, because that's a good idea. Somebody who may, you know, you got a friend or a family member who's been talking about these things. 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We are talking to buyers this week. We don't normally do that on the show. We normally talk to sellers. But Miss Ruth is happy to impart some knowledge to help buyers in the process in the spring real estate market. Sometimes it gets flooded with people who don't have a plan or don't have a good plan and maybe understand exactly what they're getting themselves into when they go out there and start attending open houses or, you know, looking around at different properties. We want to talk about something called the burnt toast theory. I've never heard this before. So if you would mind.
1: You've never heard of the burnt toast theory?
0: All right. Please. Okay. All right. Please do not. Shame me publicly. So please explain what you mean by this.
1: Well, you know, life is full of burnt toast.
0: I don't mind a burnt toast. I don't mind a piece of burnt toast.
1: Well, it you sops are up the an only egg just one fine. In the world who likes burnt toast when it comes out of the toaster.
0: Okay. All right, fine.
1: But what that means is that obviously toast burns. We cannot control everything in life. But what we can control is our response to everything in life, obviously.
0: Sure.
1: So, you know, we're going to even share. There's a practical shift here where wealth actually happens, because you have to control both good and bad outcomes with composure in life. That's how smart buying decisions get made.
0: It's not always going to break your way, but the only thing, there are things you can't control. The only thing you can is, as Ms. Rosette, is how you react to it and what your toolkit is. And right. And getting into, you know, when we're talking to buyers in this episode of The Truth from Ruth, how much you spend matters more than how much you earn.
1: How much you spend matters more than obviously what you earn. Just let me digress for a moment, Joe, because I spoke to a buyer. Mm-hmm. I speak to buyers all the time.
0: You will take those calls.
1: I actually love buyers. They call me. And I spoke to a buyer, young adult, wonderful young adult, and a family. He shared with me that he bought the home of his dreams.
0: Okay.
1: And I said, praise the Lord. Wonderful. I'm so happy for you. Bad news is, took him 3 years to buy the house of his dreams.
0: How so?
1: He was looking in a certain market.
0: Okay.
1: They wanted a certain quality house, higher quality than average. So he had certain parameters. And there were multiple kick in the butt offers that he made that fell apart. But the ending of the conversation was that the house that he ended up buying, he was so happy with. The outcome was fantastic. What he bought after 3 years of looking was exactly what they wanted.
0: Sometimes it does pay to play the long game, I suppose. It's not just, well, I got to get
1: strategy.
0: I got to get the first thing that I find, because who knows if I'm going to wind up seeing anything down the road that's going to make any sense.
1: It's in today's market. The buyers have to be smart. They have to strategize. They have to take bad outcomes with the good outcomes. It's a role in life, and they're going to learn how to be smart buyers,
0: mm-hmm.
1: thrifty buyers, good solid buyers. It's a process. And when they do that, there's going to be, you know, it's not how much you spend, it's how much you earn. They're going to live below their means, not above your means, below their means. You know those credit card things? They're going to pay yourself first, means savings, avoid toxic debt, and pay your bills on time.
0: Four simple principles. They look so simple. there's not even that many words there. This might be a dozen words there, but that is truly the foundation that it takes to make sure that you have something solid to build your long-term plans upon. If you have that toolkit and you've done the work, even if it's just been incremental, you don't even notice how much you've done, you have built something that you can now go forward to and say, well, yes, I want that house of my dreams, and I don't care how long it takes me to get there because I'm going to wait.
1: And I'm
0: going to play it out. And
1: I'm going to learn
0: exactly
1: what it takes in order to achieve homeownership and achieve that freedom and self-expression that you long for. Okay. Now, this is a perfect opportunity for Ruth to tell the farmer and the horse story.
0: Oh, of course. Of course. We are in Walworth, after all. So please tell the farmer and the horse story.
1: We are in West Walworth.
0: West Walworth.
1: Please don't get Walworth mixed up with
0: the fashionable end of Walworth.
1: The fashionable, yes. Okay. Here's the farmer and the horse story. And this tells you exactly what the burnt toast theory is all about, neighbors and friends. The farmer's horse runs away. Neighbor says, terrible luck. Farmer says, maybe, maybe not. Horse returns, bringing more horses. Neighbor says, great luck. Farmer says, maybe, maybe not. Son falls and breaks his leg. Neighbor says, terrible. Farmer says, maybe, maybe not. Soon after, war breaks out and the young men are taken off to war. But farmer's son is spared. How do you like that, Joe? So what looks like a win today can cost you tomorrow. And what feels like a setback
0: might protect you.
1: Amen.
0: And maybe waiting 3 years for the house of your dreams is not such a bad thing.
1: That's a true
0: after
1: story.
0: All. So you can chase the quick instant gratification. You can overpay for something that you don't necessarily want to have, but you think it's the only thing you can have at the moment. In the homeowner's world, you can say, well, I don't need an inspection on that place. I'll just buy it because it's going to be here. Essentially, what that means is you can rush into a decision which may not be the best for you because you didn't listen to your plan, even if your plan said, wait 3 years.
1: Don't be rushed.
0: Ah.
1: Don't be rushed by anyone, including your buyer's agent.
0: And don't be rushed by yourself. This goes back to, you know, sort of the overall theme of what we're talking about today, is that if you are a buyer and you think that this time of year is when you just have to participate on the market, you just have to get it because this is the time. Spring is the time. You're immediately setting yourself up to potentially get into, you feel like you're backed into a corner. You have to make a decision. You just have to buy something because this is the time when everyone does it. So you don't want to feel that pressure. And having the plan and talking to your crew, talking to your trusted advisors is a way to give yourself a little more space in that corner. Maybe it just feels like you can have a little more breathing room. And know that time is on your side. Make the decision on your time to your plan.
1: Be smart.
0: Yeah.
1: Be a smart, thrifty buyer.
0: If the goal is home ownership, you've got to do it the right way. And the right way doesn't mean one way, though, does it, Ms. Ruth?
1: There is not one way. No, obviously. There are multiple options here. And we have the guest on our next segment who is, I call him the money guy, okay? Because this guy has money coming out of his pockets for homeowners.
0: There are things that are available. Now,
1: yes,
0: of course,
1: exactly.
0: The headlines are, home prices have gone up. It's great for sellers. Interest rates are higher. Competition is fierce. But what we're going to do to help buyers in this episode of The Truth from Ruth is we're going to pull back that curtain just a little bit and let you know about some of the resources, not only the financial resources, but the human resources that
1: True.
0: Are there to become that trusted advisor to help you build your plan. And to help you balance that plan against your time horizon. As we mentioned at the beginning of the show, sure, you might be up against it, a job change, some other thing that is making you have to move faster than you would like. That happens, but there are ways to adjust a plan to suit accordingly. Maybe you're just dipping your toe in, and you think, well, maybe I should do it in the spring. You might want to talk to a bunch of people to decide maybe it's a 8-month time horizon. Maybe it's a 16.

0: or 18-month time horizon. Maybe you need to change your perspective. So that's what we're going to do. If you missed any part of this show or want to catch up on it again, you can head over to thetruthfromruth.com. That's where you find this program, as well as all sorts of other great information from Ruth Rowe Campbell and the team at Rowe Realty Auctions and Appraisals. 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
2: Clouds and intervals of sunshine, a very nice day. Today's high 72, partly cloudy tonight, low 49. Sunny Monday, the high 67. Partly sunny, a terrific day on Tuesday, the high at 72. I'm Steve Williams on Rochester's News Weather and Traffic Station, News Radio WHAM 1180.
3: NBC News Radio, I'm Jim Forbes. President Trump is weighing a deal to extend the current ceasefire with Iran. Trump met with his cabinet Friday in the Situation Room without making what he called a final determination on a possible deal that would set the stage for the next round of negotiations. Following the two-hour meeting, Trump said Iran must agree to never have a nuclear weapon and the Strait of Hormuz must open immediately. Iran's official news agency accused the president of stalling talks by making what it called, quote, excessive demands. And pro-ICE protesters gathered outside an ICE detention center in New Jersey Saturday, where demonstrators for the past week have been staging their own protests in support of detainees who they say are being mistreated inside. Officials say the dueling protests outside Delaney Hall in Newark were peaceful Saturday afternoon. I'm Jim Forbes.
4: California cherry farmers are facing big losses again this year after heat and rain ruined crops. This season, farmers expect to harvest fewer than 5 million boxes of cherries as compared to the 8 million they usually get. Farmers not only have fewer cherries to sell, but will struggle to export them to places like Canada, South Korea, and Japan. Americans are setting aside far less of their income, with the savings rate hitting the lowest total since 2022. The Commerce Department reporting the personal savings rate dropped to under 3% in April, down from 5.5% a year earlier. The White House, however, is saying the American economy as a whole is in a pretty good spot. Mark Mayfield reports.
5: Treasury Secretary Scott Bessent ran down a list of Trump administration accomplishments at a White House briefing on Thursday.
6: We had a historic tax filing season. We passed the largest tax cuts in American history. The average refund this filing season is nearly $3,300, an 11% increase from last year.
5: Other accomplishments that Bessent highlighted included growth in 401k accounts, record U.S. energy exports, and the popularity of Trump accounts. His comments came on the same day that a new inflation report said that consumer prices were at their highest level in April in nearly 3 years. Bessent spoke to reporters from the White House press room, filling in for Press Secretary Caroline Leavitt, who's on maternity leave.
4: And Waymo is ready to roll out a new ride to its fleet.
7: The autonomous vehicle company announced that its Ojai vehicles are on the road and will be available to select passengers in Phoenix, Los Angeles, and San Francisco. The robo-taxis are produced by Chinese-based carmaker Geely and are larger than the Jaguar models Waymo currently uses. They also feature automatic doors and a removable steering wheel. Waymo says Ojai rides will be offered to riders in Las Vegas, San Diego, and Denver later this summer. In Phoenix, I'm at Mattinson.
4: And it's confirmed Anthropic is currently the world's most valuable artificial intelligence startup. The company reached a $965 billion valuation. I'm Monica Nelson with your consumer and business news.
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0: credit score blue. Back for the second half of the Truth from Ruth Radio Hour on News Radio Wham 1180. I'm Joe LaMonaco with Miss Ruth Rowe Campbell, who I'm going to give a little break to just for a moment. She'll be with us.
1: Thank you, Joe.
0: Take a step back. We got to bring in Joe Leone, Senior Vice President, Residential Mortgage Manager with GRB Bank. Hello. So there's two Joes in the room. I don't know what we're going to do.
2: We'll figure it out.
0: We're going to vote on things, because if there's two Joes in a room, we can make a lot of decisions. He's the money guy, as Myth Roos,
1: yes,
0: said. So what we want to talk about a little bit is just sort of your role with GRB and how you work with buyers. You know, what's that path that you find and the connection as a trusted advisor that you have come with your clients?
2: Yeah, so GRB, we are the number two purchase money lender in Monroe County. We work with a lot of first-time home buyers, experienced home buyers, helping them get into homes. My role there as the residential mortgage manager is finding products that can help home buyers get into homes.
0: Okay. Not only that, are you an educator as well to help people understand the process of it, especially for first-time buyers who may only have experience with hearing or seeing what their parents done or see what their friends have done, and that may be their only idea of what it's going to take for them to actually move through the mortgage process?
2: Absolutely. We are experts in home buying, right? We take for granted how much we know about home buying. You think about the typical buyer, they're buying maybe one, maybe two, maybe three houses in their lifetime, and typically it's 10 to 15 to 20 years apart. Right. So whatever you went through 10 to 15, 20 years ago is not the same as it is today.
0: Yeah, exactly. Whatever your mom and dad faced, this is not the market. And I guess maybe also your perspective. I mean, how do you see the market standing currently right now? Are we still in a seller's dominated market, or are things, as you see, starting to shift a little bit?
2: Over the last couple of weeks, we have seen things shift a little bit. You know, the activity on homes is a little bit lower. And so we're starting to see some of that loosen up. We're seeing some government loan offers getting accepted, some offers getting accepted with some seller's concessions. It's not a lot.
0: Okay.
2: But they're there.
0: We're starting to maybe see some things that have been out of or off the table maybe for the last few years starting to creep their way back in.
2: Yes. Okay. Yeah, for sure.
0: The headlines, as we mentioned in our last segment, get the play, interest rates, median home price. That really could potentially keep people away from coming into your office to even start asking the questions. Are those still dominating the conversation, or is it starting to shift maybe where more people want to start at least exploring what is available out there and what they could potentially afford, not just being scared off by the numbers?
2: Yeah, the headlines definitely play a role. What we've seen is talking to the people that are in the day-to-day to understand what that homeownership means to you. Right, we can talk, and you can qualify on paper probably for a $500,000 home.
0: Mm-hmm.
2: Does that mean that's right for you? Probably
0: Miss,
2: not,
0: Miss Ruth.
1: Do they feel overwhelmed, Joe? First-time buyers when they come in and
2: yes,
1: meet with you?
2: Yes, absolutely. First-time buyers are always overwhelmed because, again, we eat, sleep, and breathe mortgage. Where this is the first time they're ever coming across this conversation, and so what we try to do is really start from the beginning of the process.
1: Nice.
2: Let's talk about your budget. How much do you feel comfortably affording? Because, yes, if I can qualify you on a $500,000 mortgage, that's great. But if you're not comfortable with that payment, it doesn't make sense for you.
0: It's the same conversation you would have when you get a credit card or where you're going for a car loan. You know, it's like there's what I see that's shiny, that's wonderful, that I want, that's the dream home maybe that's, you know, that you're looking for. And then there's the reality of doing the math and sort of working it out. I never understood that going into the process. I was very fortunate to have a great mortgage broker who helped me understand this is what an amortization table is, and here's how it works, and here's what you're going to do for the first few years, and here's how it's going to change potentially over time. New expenses that may come in as some others drop out. And sometimes just the swim of all of that information that you have to take on very rapidly can be, oh, I'm just, I,
1: overwhelming.
0: No, that's it. I'm just going to go sit on the bench, coach.
2: Yeah.
0: That's fine.
1: But GRB, they're local. I mean, people can reach out to you. You have local offices. You have loan officers that meet with people one-on-one.
2: Yes. This is our backyard.
1: Yes.
2: Right? We do the majority of our lending right here in Monroe County. That the bank was actually founded by local businessmen.
1: Really?
2: And our board consists of local businessmen from the area.
1: Yes.
2: That have all been business owners or professionals within the area.
1: Well,
2: so our roots are here.
1: Okay. Joe, tell us about the $12,000 grant.
2: Yes. Yeah, so very exciting. This grant program rolled out on April 30th. Genesee Regional Bank, as a local community bank, we are a partner with the Federal Home Loan Bank of New York, who offers this grant program. And what it is, it's a $12,000 grant for income qualified home buyers. And they don't have to actually be first time home buyers, which is not typical for grants. Typically, you need to be a first time home buyer. With this program, you do not. So you can take advantage of this program if you're under those income limits. And it's a $12,000 credit right at closing. Wonderful. There is no lien on the property.
0: So
2: you could actually turn around and sell the house tomorrow. Not that we would advise that, but and not have to pay that grant back.
0: Income qualified buyer, please explain.
2: Yep, there is a maximum income that you can make.
0: Okay.
2: So it's 80% of the area median income, which in Monroe County is about $83,000.
0: Oh, okay. That opens it up a lot wider than I would have expected.
2: It does. And, you know, it's based on qualifying income only. So you could have a spouse and your spouse is not on the mortgage and you make $75,000 yourself and you qualify for that mortgage. You would qualify for this grant.
0: Okay. Truth or fiction, you've got to have that 20% to, or at minimum 20% in down payment if you even want to think about exploring the option of becoming a homeowner.
2: That is fiction.
0: Okay.
2: And that is a common misconception. We hear that a lot from home buyers. I'd love to buy a house. I just don't have the money saved for down payment. Aside from this grant program, there are so many programs out there to help people get into homes. Some of them come out at different points throughout the year. The biggest thing that we always say is come talk to us early.
0: Okay.
2: Right. Let's build your plan because if right now is not the right time, if it's going to take you 3 years, let's put you on that plan to get there. Because again, going back to that burnt toast theory, people get so discouraged because I see this house. I want to go buy this house. I want to put an offer on this house. And then we talk to them and they're not ready.
0: Right, right.
2: And that could just push them right out of the market.
0: Mm. Or that can get them so discouraged that they never decide to get back in. And they figure that will always be over there, out of reach. And then they wind up saying, well, I'm going to be a chronic renter. And that goes back to your point, Ms. Ruth, about what they could potentially be missing out generationally, not just for everything that you would want to have a home for, but what that generational wealth can accumulate if you've got the plan to get you. You've got to make a baby step first before you can make those broad steps.
1: And I was so impressed with GRB reaching out to the federal home loan, wherever this money comes from. It's got to be millions and millions of dollars. I mean, what an asset to have an institution, to have a bank like that, that's willing to go through the work of getting these programs out to the community. Wonderful.
2: Yeah, it is so important. I do want to preface it, right? With every grant, there's a limit to the amount of money they put aside for it, and the money goes quickly.
0: Okay.
2: So you may be hearing this episode, or maybe going back and listening to this episode, and these funds may or may not still be available.
0: Okay.
2: But the best thing to do is pick up the phone and call.
0: Because there could be something else that we are unaware of that could be coming, you know, down the way. And also, it also speaks to what GRB has as far as its philosophy of investing in its own community. Because investing in a community is not just about startups or businesses or anything else. It's about every single home on every block. And when you look at what the potential wealth generation of that ownership can be, it really is it's almost a foolproof return on investment for GRB's perspective.
2: Absolutely. The bigger we can build our community, the bigger we can build the bank, the bigger we can build everything, right? And so investing back into the community, helping people buy homes, it definitely helps to grow the community.
0: We have just a few more minutes in this segment here, but I did want to ask, I mean, there is this grant program, and this is a big grabber here. In addition to that, home buyers do have other resources that are available to them, and we can speak sort of in broad terms about things that they could explore or with the right guidance can help look at that could also add to their ability to have as much money available to them to assist toward that purchase.
2: Yeah, absolutely. So, you know, in addition to the grant programs, as a bank, we have our own programs called the Welcome Home. If you're a banking customer, you can get a 1% credit based on your loan amount towards your closing costs and down payment. So just for having a banking relationship with the bank. And that could be on a $200,000 mortgage. That's a $2,000 credit. So additional funds that you can get, again, just for being a member of our banking institution and banking with us.
0: Okay.
2: But the best place, if you are looking or talking, thinking about getting started outside of calling us, is also your homeownership counseling sessions, right? There's the homeownership counseling, Pathstone, NeighborWorks, Bishop Sheen Housing, right? These are all local nonprofits that help you build that plan and help you understand what home ownership really means. Because, you know, we talk to so many people, oh, I can afford that mortgage payment. But then you got to factor in, you got utilities,
0: yeah.
2: you got your hot, your water tank breaking, right? Like we referenced before, those things that are involved in home ownership, you may like to enjoy going out to dinner once a week. Is that a sacrifice you're going to need to make to be able to afford this payment? So understanding all that, what that's involved in that, that's what we can help. That's where we come in and we can help.
0: That's where it pays to have a good financial guide with it. And this is a different financial guide than, say, talking to a financial advisor about your retirement savings. That's a different conversation from where it comes down to understanding, to Ms. Ruth's point from earlier in the show, what you're willing to sacrifice in order to get some of those bigger things that you're hoping to get. But also, I mean, maybe at the end of the day, and kind of to land a plane here, to understand that it might seem huge, but if you break it into easily digestible pieces and create a plan around it, you can find a way to achieve that, even if it does take a little longer than you had anticipated.
1: And there are so many resources available
0: mm-hmm.
1: to point you in the right direction.
0: All you should do is go over to thetruthfromruth.com. Just send Miss Ruth an email. She'll be happy to connect you. Joe Leone from GRB, thank you so very much for being a guest
2: Thanks
0: on the program. It's a lovely having
2: you.
0: We'll bring you back. We may have other topics to talk about, so we're just going to put a pin in this conversation, and we're going to come back to it later. All right, we got to take our final break, and then we're going to wrap things up on this edition of the Truth From Ruth Radio Hour next. 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
3: The search continues for a hiker who disappeared on Memorial Day. Sharon Reardon has more.
4: Jason Corin disappeared while hiking in California's Desolation Wilderness. That's southwest of Lake Tahoe. Authorities say the 60-year-old was believed to be hiking from Fallen Leaf Lake into the wilderness when he went missing. A large-scale search is underway with more than 120 search and rescue volunteers from 20 counties assisting. Corin is described as white, 6'2", and 150 pounds. I'm Sharon Reardon.
3: A federal judge has struck down a state law in New Hampshire that requires first-time voters to show proof of citizenship. Judge Samantha Elliott ruled Friday that the state's interest in election integrity cannot justify the burden the law places on voters. During the trial, backers of the law could not provide conclusive proof that non-citizens were regularly participating in New Hampshire elections. Pro-ICE protesters gathered outside an ICE detention center in New Jersey on Saturday, where demonstrators for the past week have been staging their own protests in support of detainees who say they're being mistreated inside. Lisa Salvati has a story.
5: Officials say the dueling protests outside Delaney Hall in Newark were peaceful Saturday afternoon. At a news conference, Governor Sherrill reiterated her calls to keep the temperature down following the arrest of several anti-ICE demonstrators Friday night. State police had used eye irritants on them for refusing to protest in the safe zones they had set up. Meantime, Sherrill doubled down on her decision to deploy the state police.
6: It was absolutely necessary to avoid escalation from ICE.
5: Statements, DHS and ICE thanked troopers for how they handled the situation. I'm Lisa Salvati.
3: And a meteor traveling at thousands of miles per hour created a loud boom and caused the ground to shake across Massachusetts. NASA confirmed a fireball passed over the state Saturday afternoon at about 75,000 miles per hour. I'm Jim Forbes.
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1: 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I'm Joe LaMonaco with Ruth Rowe Campbell from Rowe Realty Auctions and Appraisals at diggingfordeals.com. Before we wrap up our show, Miss Ruth handed me something from the Fannie Mae Foundation. You remember Fannie Mae? Remember your Aunt Fannie? Yeah, we did this. This is a resource. It's been around for a while, but maybe you know someone who is, well, they're getting into their buying plan. Maybe they're coming out of high school, and a little lesson in economics on building credit and what your credit score is might be an appropriate thing for them to have some understanding of. Ms. Ruth has a couple of resources here. This is called Knowing and Understanding Your Credit. It's a publication from the a publication. Publications are when you printed the internet and bound them like a book.
2: Wouldn't it be nice?
1: And you've got a couple of these that you will share with people if they reach out to you. Maybe
2: it's
1: send you an email
2: glossy,
1: or a call.
2: It's real glossy. It's real nice.
1: And it, understanding
2: free,
1: what
2: no charge.
1: Your credit is, your credit score, your credit report, and how you can make impactful changes on it is a huge part of how you're going to adult. Many things are going to be related to that credit report. And you need to know how it is created, how to read it, and what you are entitled to know about it, and how to do that. This is a great resource. So head over to thetruthfromruth.com. And send Miss Ruth an email. She'd be happy to send one aside and tell you how you can pick it up here.
2: It's that whole FICO thing.
1: Oh, you know, the FICO blues. Oh, those FICO blues. Okay, it's freedom today or wealth tomorrow. That's really what we want to kind of land the plane here, Miss Ruth.
2: Okay.
1: So let's just kind of recap all the stuff and a lot of great information that we've been talking about today.
2: This is not about get rich quick. It is about making intentional decisions that build long-term wealth. And part of that, a huge part of that, is your relationship with financial institutions, also known as banks. You know, the old banking thing? get to know your people that you bank with. You know, don't just go to the drive-up. Get the free coffee. Go in, razzle dazzle them. Introduce yourself to a mortgage loan officer.
1: I'm gonna go along with that. The older I get, the more I appreciate relationships.
2: Exactly.
1: And how you can achieve far more with far less effort by getting to know someone.
2: Yes.
1: And that person, who is your now trusted advisor with your financial institution, getting to know you so that you can kind of have a shorthand. I have a great shorthand with the people at my bank because I deliberately go in at least once a quarter, even if it's just to deposit a check or to say hello and ask about the products that I have and have a conversation about where my life is. It can be a valuable thing for you to cultivate that resource so that when you are ready to make a larger move, and most of us start with checking or savings accounts with a financial institution, but when you're ready to move to something else, you've got the relationship built and they know you and they can help steer you in a productive way that requires a little less explanation, maybe.
2: They have the resources to help you. They want to help you. They have the resources to help you. But neighbors and friends, they can't help you if they don't know about you. Hello?
1: You need to talk with them about your plan.
2: Call Joe Leone at GRB. He will help you in your own personal dreams and mission for homeownership.
1: You can have it. You can have freedom.
2: He's the manager. Come on.
1: Self-expression. You can have homeownership. You can have all of those things. You can have security.
2: You can have family.
1: You can have it all.
2: Yes.
1: But
2: not without sacrifice.
1: And not without prioritization and a plan.
2: And a plan. And a strategy. And the resources help you get that strategy, understand that strategy, and lead you on a path to that strategy.
1: Just because we're in spring doesn't necessarily mean it is time for you to jump into the real estate game. Whether you're a seller or whether you're a buyer, and we have been talking to buyers on this edition of the Truth From Ruth Radio Hour. Miss Ruth is a seller's agent, so we usually spend a lot of time talking about that. But it's not just a, well, good luck. Here's the season. Hope you do well. It's not luck. It's a strategy. And it's on both sides of the table. If you're getting into the game, sure, it's fun to drive down the street and look at the for sale signs and wonder what it's like inside. And maybe you pull out your phone and you go to the listing and you start looking through the pictures. Yes, it's fun to window shop. It is fun to window shop. But the herd might be saying, it's time for spring. I gotta go. Maybe you go in a different direction. And maybe this is when you start making your plan so that your decisions are more informed by the time you're ready to pull the trigger. Go online. Look at the picture. I do. It's fun to see how other people... I'm nosy about all my neighbors.
3: Really?
1: I really, really do. And I go and I look and I go like, oh, they're asking that for that price per square foot? How could they possibly? Look, I'm a bit more snooty. However, it's okay to window shop. It
2: yes.
1: is not okay to dive into this process without a plan.
2: Without a plan. Because here's the deal.
1: And here's the truth from Ruth.
2: Here's the truth from Ruth. In the United States of America, it's very easy to acquire.
1: Yes.
2: We can acquire almost anything. They give us great credit. Here, go out, buy a truck, buy this, buy a house, buy that. The where the rubber meets the road is in successful ownership. Maintenance ownership, long-term ownership is where you build wealth, right?
1: And that difference,
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1: And if you missed any of that, you can listen to the show again at thetruthfromruth.com. You can hit up Ms. Ruth Rowe Campbell. She would be happy to direct you there. You can ask about the Home Assist Grant Program. 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And if you need any additional assistance knowing and understanding your credit, publication from Fannie Mae, Ms. Ruth has a few copies here at the office.
2: Be happy to send them
1: First out. 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Ms. Ruth, thank you so very much.
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1: Joe Leone, thank you very much.
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1: Well, hopefully we will speak to you again. In the meantime, I'm Joe LaMonaco. Thank you for spending time with us. 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
7: Situation Room discussing the latest of this potential deal. The president underscoring his demand that Iran can never possess a nuclear weapon. Iran laying out its demands, with the parliament national security leader saying this week. Iran wants, quote, the right to enriched uranium, possession of enriched uranium, authority over the Strait of Hormuz, and the removal of sanctions. Democrats are criticizing the administration, and they argue that this conflict is only strengthening the regime.
9: There's been no comment from the White House as to a report from Reuters that Iran state media is reporting. The Iranian Revolutionary Guard Navy says 28 vessels traveled through the Strait of Hormuz in the past 24 hours, despite the U.S. blockade. The Department of Homeland Security says the Newark ICE facility has been secured following another night of unrest. More from Fox's Jackie Ibanez.
11: Video from earlier shows police deploying tear gas and flashbangs to disperse the large crowds. Several protesters were also seen being taken into custody. The scene has since calmed and the crowds have largely dispersed. A mandatory curfew is now in effect until it's for about a half mile of Delaney Hall. It runs from 9 p.m. until 6 in the morning. Demonstrations have been growing for about a week or so amid allegations of unsafe and inhumane conditions inside the facility. The state's governor and other Democratic officials also claim they have been denied access while attempting to visit detainees.
9: Newark's Mayor Ross Brock announced that a mandatory curfew would be imposed within a half mile radius of the Delaney Hall ICE detention facility. Following days of violent protests, violators face arrest after receiving a warning. 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
9: A manhunt's underway for a man suspected of firing at two Carroll County, Virginia sheriff's deputies. Michael Puckett is suspected of killing one of those deputies. Fox 8 WGHP's Gretchen Stenger has details.
24: A pair of Carroll County deputies went to do a welfare check on Fancy Gap Highway. At the scene, Puckett began shooting at them, and the two deputies shot back. Both the deputies were struck during the shootout. One deputy, Logan Utt, died from his injuries, and the second deputy was shot in his ballistics vest. Investigators say that Puckett left the scene of the deadly shooting and remains at large. He is considered to be armed and extremely dangerous. The U.S. Marshals are offering a $10,000 reward for information leading to his arrest.
9: The Sheriff's Department says the second deputy survived because of his bulletproof vest. New York City's annual Israel Day Parade is set for today amid strict security measures. Fox's Tanya J. Powers has more.
25: The 78th Israel Day Parade will feature floats and marching bands on the city's famed Fifth Avenue. At a security briefing, NYPD Commissioner Jessica Tisch, an honorary parade grand marshal, noted the heightened threat environment.
26: To be blunt, we are not messing around with security at this year's parade.
25: Mayor Zohran Mamdani will not attend, reiterating a campaign pledge.
27: And I also said on that same campaign that I would have a responsibility as the mayor of the city to ensure the safety and security of each and every New Yorker. And I don't believe that my presence as the mayor should determine whether or not a New Yorker is safe or secure.
25: This year's parade theme is Proud Americans, Proud Zionists. In New York City, Tanya J. Powers, Fox News.
9: Israel's military says its troops captured a strategic mountaintop with a crusader-built castle in southern Lebanon today. It's Israel's deepest incursion into Lebanon in 26 years. I'm Deborah Valentine. This is Fox News.
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0: Clouds and intervals of sunshine. A very nice day. Today's high 72. Partly cloudy tonight. Low 49. Sunny Monday. The high 67. Partly sunny. A terrific day on Tuesday. The high at 72. I'm Steve Williams on Rochester's News, Weather, and Traffic Station. 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
1: Hello, I'm Bob Lonsbury, and this is Your Hometown, a program of the Heartland offering common sense to some 300 million Americans each weekend. Americans, what's it mean to be an American? Well, it means that you have committed yourself to a cause laid out, if you will, in the founding documents and the native culture of this land of ours. The documents are the Declaration of Independence and the Constitution of the United States. The simplest and truest words ever recounted about government are those found at the beginning of the Declaration of Independence. You and I recite them on a regular basis. We hold these truths to be self-evident, that all men are created equal, and they are endowed by their Creator with certain unalienable rights. And among these are the rights of life, liberty, and the pursuit of happiness. And that governments are instituted among men to protect and safeguard those rights. Paraphrasing a little bit there. Government exists to safeguard our God-given rights. We all are equal. And, you know, that has been our foundation. Now, a lot of people like to throw stones at our country these days. They like to say that, you know, we are a bunch of colonizers. Is that the word? That we're all racists and the whole country is based on racism and oppression, and that we're imperialists. And somehow a lot of people who suck at the American teat want to bite it as they do. And a lot of folks seem to have as their life's work denouncing this society, which is the one that harbors them and the one which has risen higher and lived freer than any other in the history of the world. These folks who say, you be the change, let's change all this stuff. Well, change is good if it's growth. But a lot of the change that they have in mind doesn't seem like growth to me. It seems like a regression away from liberty and towards oppression. Anyway, I'm off rambling here. I apologize to you. But American, that ought to be a bond that unites us instead of a brand that stigmatizes us. There are these folks who they create a category of people and they call them Christian nationalists. And they say, oh, Christian nationalists are bad. Well, I don't know what the hell they mean by, forgive my French, a Christian nationalist. But I think a person who's a Christian and who believes in America is a good person, right? I believe that both are ennobling characteristics. Nothing against people of other faiths, God bless them. And nothing against people of other nations, God bless them as well. But there's nothing wrong with being a Christian, and there's nothing wrong with being an American. And to be honest with you, I believe that, for example, my prime personal identifications are those two right there in that order. I'm not holding myself up by any means as a good person or as a good example or as being without flaw and failure, not by any means. But my most important personal definition is Christian. And I want to make my life ever more conform with that identity of Christian. And I am number two on the list, American. And I want my life to ever more better conform to what it means to be an American. And I'm not ashamed of those things by any means. In fact, I believe that both of those things are sort of callings from God. I I think that it is good. And I'm not putting down people who aren't Christians by any means. But I am not, in my desire to be courteous to believers in other faiths, I'm not going to abandon my personal belief that Jesus Christ is the Son of God and the Savior of mankind. When the Bible says in Jesus' voice, no man cometh unto the Father but by me, I believe that that's literally true. When the Bible says that every knee shall bow and every tongue shall confess that Jesus Christ is Lord, I believe that's literally true. Now, that doesn't make me think poorly of people of other faiths. Doesn't make me think by any means I'm any better than they are. Doesn't make me think that God doesn't love them just as much as he loves me or anybody else. None of those things. Right? But I'm not going to back down on what I believe. And in terms of this country, I'm not going to back down on what I believe in regard to that either. Right? These people who run down America are liars. Right? They are liars. Is our history perfect? Are our people perfect? Well, let me ask you this. Are you perfect? Are they perfect, the ones running down our country? Perfection is not a human trait in mortality. We are one perfect person that gets back to Jesus Christ. All the rest of us are kind of screw-ups. And all the rest of us do the best we can. Yet all the rest of us have the potential to rise to greatness. And there have been, in America's history, so many people from the very founding to this very day who have truly been great, who have been worthy of our emulation and admiration. And I include at the top of that list the founding fathers, right? Without exception, not a one of them was perfect. Every one of them had something to teach us. Every one of them made a contribution to this land where we live today. You know, we had Memorial Day on Monday, an opportunity to stop and think about the lives lost, the blood shed to give us this American dream. Well, running down America is to spit in the face of those deceased American warriors, to disavow this country and its heritage, is to walk on the bloodied ground where they fell in disrespect and disregard. If you're in America, love America. If you don't love America, you ought to stop and think and get your head straight. Because I guarantee you, if you don't love America, then you don't understand America. And you need to think more. Right? Again, I'm not saying everybody's perfect or anything along those lines. But I am saying that we have, in every single day of our history, held the torch of liberty higher than anyone else on the earth. We've never been perfect, but we've always been best. And each day we take a step in the direction that the founding fathers laid out for us. Each day, each era, each generation, we go farther forward and climb yet higher the ladder of liberty. And it has been a noble journey along the way. And so, anyway, we've got a divided country. We got people who are trying to tear down everything that's important and sacred to us. Those people are not just mistaken. They are evil. Well, I take that back. The people may be mistaken, but the philosophy they are preaching, the philosophy they've either willingly embraced or been duped by, the philosophy that they are peddling is evil. It is evil. And, you know, here we are, the 250th anniversary of the founding of our country,

0: believe, divine calling that this country has to lead the world to liberty. And the opposite of liberty is enslavement. And enslavement is evil, and we ought to fight against it. Anyway, I'll shut my mouth. Forgive me for sounding so dumb. I'm Bob Lonsbury, and this is Your Hometown.
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8: Welcome back. I'm Bob Lonsbury, and this is your hometown. This week, I was reminded of one of those things you're not supposed to forget, and that is that family is first. I've got my priorities pretty straight here this last handful of years. I can't say that's always been the case in my life, sadly. But I've had my priorities pretty straight. But this last a week or so, it has been a constant, wonderful, near intoxicating reminder. My one of my daughters and her family up from Nashville, Tennessee, spent the week. Four grandchildren, the oldest 10, the youngest just turned 2. We had some 8-year-old ice cream birthday cake while they were here. The ice cream birthday cake was far less than 8 years old. It was the little boy missing the teeth who was 8 years old. But to have these youngsters, as well as, you know, my three children who are still at home, and to have my daughter and her husband and my wife around, and

0: to have really every moment of the day that I wasn't asleep or at work, completely immersed in family activities. It was just an extraordinary joy. It was a soul-refreshing, enlivening blessing. I could use a little sleep to rest up after, but I tell you what, the dreams I'll have in reflection upon this week will be wonderful and good. And a son of mine, my oldest, visiting from Washington, D.C., this weekend, a delight. By Sunday night late, my college daughter, blue-eyed Ellie, will be home for a few weeks before she goes off to her summer. I think she's going to an archaeological dig in Africa somewhere. So, yeah. I have kind of been reminded of where the center of life is. It's within the home. Now, you know, home doesn't always work out well for everybody. Sometimes, you know, families break up. Sometimes people don't marry. Sometimes they're not blessed with children, or they choose not to have children, or sometimes people become estranged. You know, we're human beings. We're imperfect creatures, and stuff doesn't always go exactly the way we'd like. And yet we push forward. We persist. But for those of us who are blessed with family, I hope that we forever treasure it. I hope that we savor every moment. Here's one aspect of it. And you've heard this mentioned, I mean, a million times, right? But life is fleeting, and especially the period of childhood. I mean, if you're the child, it drags on forever, okay? When you're like five, time drags, okay? When you're 13, it's like, my gosh, am I never going to grow up? But if you're not the child, if you're the adult, say you're the mom or dad or the grandma and grandpa, the period of childhood is the blink of an eye, the blink of an eye. And, you know, I've been blessed. I have nine children. I have thus far nine grandchildren. And I sit and I notice, like with the grandchildren, that so quickly every stage of their young lives passes. And if you don't see them for a month or two or most of a year, well, that period of their life has passed without you. I have a lad graduating from high school here in a month. And at any rate, I don't need to go through the whole dang family tree. But I want to, if I could, nag you and myself to remember what counts. It's family. And if I'm a lucky person, I'm speaking right now to some people who are young, who are in the marriageable age. Don't put it off. Don't put off marriage. Don't put off having kids. Get after it. Right? And what is the marriageable age? It's a lot younger than society tells you. It absolutely is. There, for eons of time, human beings have formed their pair bonds, i.e. gotten married, started their families, late teens and early 20s. Our biology is geared towards getting married and starting our families in our late teens and early 20s. Right? That's the way we are wired. One of the realities of obstetrics in America today, that's delivering babies, is that you have a high percentage now of challenges with conception, and then potentially consequently challenges of birth, because moms are older, kind of at the tail end of where nature was hoping they'd have children. The years of prime reproductive capability having been passed, you know, without any reproduction. And reproduction being taken up, you know, at the very last portion. And, you know, fortunately there, we live in a miraculous age, and babies can come. But not always, and not always easily. And this cultural trend to delay or avoid marriage and to delay or avoid having children is not good. It is sinister. It keeps people from reaching their highest potential in life. It keeps people from finding their truest joys in life. And it leaves people with less emotional support and structure. But we are a species of creature that needs emotional support and structure. Having a spouse is the way we're wired. And yet our culture tells us not to marry. We have active parts of our society intensely pushing, you know, alternative gender identifications, which seem destined to keep people from genuine marriage and reproduction, all of which in the big picture hurts society, but all of which more intensely in the small picture hurts people. And, you know, I would just politely say that, and again, you know, this is just my opinion for what it's worth, but I have found the highest satisfaction and joy and stability and peace in life in family. And I'm not a my flaws are far more than yours or anybody else you ever met, okay? I'm the most failed human being I think I've ever met. But my joy, and as I look at the people around me, their joy is all found in the family. And I think about what of those who never truly have family, who don't adapt that structure, who don't have those children, who don't see them grow, who don't have grandchildren, right? And increasingly, of course, when we do have children, it's often just one child or maybe two. And so things like siblings and cousins and aunts and uncles, all that stuff becomes very rare. And the interconnected network of support and love that all that family brings is lost to people. We are a pack animal, we humans. And when we don't form families, we don't have packs. And we're not wired for that. And we get a little goofy. And we end up, I think, ultimately unhappy. All of this, none of this is meant to make anybody feel bad. All of this is intended to urge you and me in our families, in our lives, in our choices to encourage and promote marriage and family. Talk to the young people in your life. If you are a single person, get out there and try to find a mate. I mean, it turns out that, no, you need somebody. You do. And it may not be that there's someone there. But if you don't look, you don't find. And at any rate, encourage your young people to get married and have kids. And if you are of that age, you get married and you have kids. And down that road, you will find joy. That's the experience of people across time and across cultures. I'm Bob Lonsbury, and this is Your Hometown.
1: NBC News Radio, I'm Scott Carr. The bodies of all nine victims have been recovered from a chemical spill site at a paper mill in Washington. The nine workers went missing after a large tank of dangerous chemicals imploded Tuesday at the Nippon Dynaware paper mill in Longview. Authorities are still looking into what caused the tank to implode. Authorities in Alabama are looking for four inmates who escaped from a prison in Perry County. Law enforcement in central Alabama were notified early Saturday four men had escaped from the Perry County Correctional Center near Uniontown. Area residents are being urged to not approach the escaped inmates. A massive steel arch is now built on the south lawn of the White House where a UFC match is scheduled to take place next month. The arch is decked out with stars and stripes. It'll provide lighting for an octagon fighting ring on the White House lawn. The match called UFC Freedom 250 will feature seven bouts on the night of June 14th. Scott Carr, NBC News Radio.
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4: Clouds and intervals of sunshine, a very nice day. Today's high 72, partly cloudy tonight, low 49. Sunny Monday, the high 67. Partly sunny, a terrific day on Tuesday, the high at 72. I'm Steve Williams on Rochester's News Weather and Traffic Station, News Radio Wham 1180.
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0: Welcome back. I'm Bob Lonsbury, and this is your hometown. Where I go to church, we don't have like a pastor or a priest per se. It's a lay ministry, meaning that folks from the congregation run the congregation. And for example, instead of like some guy gets up and gives the sermon or the homily every week, each week two or three people from the congregation will have been assigned to get up and give a talk. You know, it's an interesting kind of deal, and it typically works out pretty well. At least that's what I'm used to, and so I like it fine. But this week, I was assigned to give a talk. They let me know here a few days back, and the topic was how to recognize the answer to prayer. And then how long am I supposed to talk? They said, well, 10 minutes would be good. 15 minutes would be excellent. So at any rate, I strove for excellent. I don't know about the talk. I can't, you know, I don't want to make any representations about whether or not that was any good. But it was something good to think about through the course of the week. I'd be driving or something like that, and maybe doing some cooking, and I would just think, like, how do you recognize the answer to prayer? And, you know, what are some Bible stories or whatever? What maybe did Jesus say? What are insights on this? Well, one of the reasons it's difficult, I think, to recognize answer to prayer sometimes is that our expectations may be clouded by our limited view. You know, you and I are down here, and our perspective is down here and right now. And when we pray for things, you know, more often than not, we're asking for something, right? And so, like a child asking mommy for a cookie, we stand there and say, mommy, can I have a cookie? Mommy, can I have a cookie? Mommy, can I have a cookie? If the cookie is slow in coming, we may engage in histrionics. You know what I'm saying? We might get a little worked up. We might speak a little louder. Our pleas may become more impassioned. We may possibly drop to the ground and kick our hands and feet and say, mommy, I want a cookie, right? And mommy may open the fridge and grab a yogurt and hand it to us and say, here, have this. Or maybe a cheese stick. Or maybe she gets us a bowl of cereal or something along those lines. Or maybe she says, you'll ruin your appetite. It's not dinner time yet. Right? And that's how it is, I think, often with answer to prayer. We say, I want a cookie, mommy, or Heavenly Father. I want a cookie. I want a cookie. And if we don't get a cookie, we feel, well, our prayer wasn't answered. But, you know, we may have gotten the yogurt from the fridge. We may have gotten the sandwich. We may have gotten the bowl of cereal. But it wasn't a cookie. And we were asking for a cookie, and so our prayer didn't get answered, we think. But maybe that yogurt was better for us. Maybe the sandwich was an actual meal. Maybe the bowl of cereal would make us even happier. I tell you what, if I ask you for a cookie, and you say to me, how about a bowl of cereal? And I go, what kind of cereal? And you go, Cap'n Crunch? Woo-hoo-hoo! You can keep your cookie. I'll eat the Cap'n Crunch. You've just traded me up. Thank you. The deal is, when you're asking mommy for a cookie, maybe a cookie's not what you need. Maybe a cookie really wouldn't be good for you. And mommy's going to give you something that you do need and which will be good for you. And you may walk away with a full belly, your nutrition squared away, but you may look back over your shoulder and say, that mean mommy didn't give me a cookie. Well, I think it's the same way sometimes with answering prayer. We might look back over our shoulder with all our needs met, headed in the right direction in life, and say, God didn't give me what I asked for. Maybe he didn't. Maybe he gave you better. Here's the thing. When you ask God for something, the answer will not always be yes, but the answer always will be, I love you, right? And maybe mommy didn't give us a cookie because she loved us and didn't want us eating something that wasn't good for us. Maybe, I don't know, I'll shut my mouth, but that's one thing. Another deal is, I was thinking, you know, I had grandchildren in town this week, including this little brand new, a newly two-year-old girl by the name of Natalie, named after my mother. And anyway, they have taken to calling her Nanny, which would have delighted my mother were she still alive. She passed away, I think, 32 years ago. But my mother was called Nanny by her nieces and nephews, at least some of them. They couldn't pronounce Natalie when they were young, and it came out Nanny. And anybody called her Nanny, she knew they were speaking with love, and it just delighted her. But now we got a new little nanny, and 2 years old, and we were going to go someplace, and she ran over to the pile of shoes, barefooted, and she had some pink Crocs in there. Very nice, very nice. Not quite Disney princess, but pretty sparkly nonetheless. And standing there, she picked her foot up and rather artfully put it down in the Croc, and she started wiggling around and pushing and turning and squirming, you know, trying to get the foot into the Croc, right? And I saw this, and I just stood there, right, watching. And then I noticed that Mom and Dad were also really very close to her, and Mom and Dad had also stopped and were just standing there watching. Now, here's the deal. This little pink sparkly Croc would have gotten on that little nanny foot a whole lot faster and a whole lot more efficiently if one of us had bent down there and put her a shoe on for her, right? But none of us did it. Why? Because we, even with our limited perspective, knew that it's better for her if she figures this out herself, right? The house is not burning down. We have a moment. She can put on her Croc. She can learn this lesson. She can practice this skill. She can become more self-reliant. She can carry this load herself. She can prepare herself for what's ahead in life. And so we let her struggle with her little pink Croc. And, you know, half a moment later, bloop, one slipped on. And then she went through the same dance with the second one. And half a moment after that, blip, it's slipped on. And we were good to go. And she had done it herself. And I got to think that when it comes to answering prayers and watching us as we face our challenges and learn our lessons in life, I've got to wonder if maybe it's not the same way sometimes with our Heavenly Father. Right? He can do anything. Right? Bingo, boingo, he can part the sea. You know, he can send manna. He can make water come out of a rock. He can raise the dead. He's got it all done. He's got all worked out. Right? But that wouldn't always be in our best interest. And when it's not, he doesn't do it. Again, the answer is not always yes. But the answer always is, I love you. And I love you sometimes means, why don't you work this out on your own? And sometimes I think God stands like that wise mother and father over little Nanny did this week. And just wait. Let's give her time. She'll figure it out, and she'll be better for it. And that same principle is true for you and me. So God does answer prayers. But the reason sometimes it's hard for us to see that is because his answer isn't always the one we are seeking. Which is maybe why Jesus, one time when he was praying, he said, "Not my will, but thine be done." And that's probably the bottom line here. We ask the Lord for things, but insights, whatever else like that. But his will is what we want to do, and his way is what we want to follow. And when we don't think we got an answer, it's because maybe we need to open our eyes and see what he's doing in answer to our prayer, his way. I'm Bob Lonsbury, and this is Your Hometown.
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13: Welcome back. I'm Bob Lonsbury, and this is your hometown. You know, as I mentioned earlier, my daughter and her family, her dear husband and their four kids, were in town this week. He has worked these past several years as a police officer in Nashville, Tennessee, and they deciding it's about time to come home and raise the kids as New Yorkers. He has sought and thankfully been able to obtain employment here in the state of New York. And so they're looking for a property, a rural property. They want to live out in the country. And as they were talking about this, what they've planned for themselves, the enthusiasm, the excitement in their voices was obvious and contagious. But they want to have animals. They might like to have sheep. He really wants to have goats. She says, I don't know if goats are a good idea. He says, we're going to have goats. I say, you ever look at the eyeballs on a goat? Those are devil eyes if you ever saw them. Chickens? That's a yes. A couple of hives of bees. Maybe a beef cow. Believe it or not, yes. Some rabbits. It's certainly a possibility. A nice turkey or a goose or two out there. They want to have a big garden. They want to have a lot of animals. They want to eat their own eggs every morning, and they want as much as possible the food they consume to be a food that they produced. They want the kids in 4-H, and if they're interested, maybe in FFA, Future Farmers of America. They want the kids outdoors with responsibilities, working hard, living life, breathing fresh air. And as I heard them talk about these things, boy, I felt their enthusiasm, and I felt the warmth of lingering embers of my own enthusiasm along those same lines. I can remember the specific place and time in my life where that same dream first sparked in my heart. I was 19 years old I was a fairly new missionary for my church, and I was in a trailer with my companion. The missionaries go around two by two, and we were out visiting a young couple, not married that long, and they lived in a trailer, really, out in the middle of nowhere on the Navajo Indian Reservation. And when I say out in the middle of nowhere, it's nowhere that if you grew up around here, you can't quite imagine. They got some wide open spaces out west. My wife, where she grew up, it was 100 miles to the grocery store, right? They were way in the middle of nowhere. Anyway, so we were there visiting this young married couple, and they had a trailer, pretty humble, and they lived, again, in the middle of nowhere. You could not see any neighbor any direction. But they had a small little piece of this vastness, which was theirs, about 2 acres. And we got in there, and they fed us supper real nice. And we got talking, and they got sharing their dream for their life. And it sounded exactly like my daughter and her dear husband's dream for their lives. And they got talking, for example, about their chickens. They had a few chickens, and those chickens would, you know, peck and scratch and get what they could, and they'd feed them some mash or some cracked corn. And they were able to, from these chickens, have fresh eggs every day. We'd had some in the meal they just fed us, and they would, come the end of the season, be able to eat some of those chickens and get more protein that way. And they talked about their dream of self-sufficiency, of getting back to the land, of partnering, if you will, with God in the production of their daily bread. Get out there and work up a sweat, raise some animals, work the land. Now, again, you can't afford to be a hobby farmer unless you've got a good job in town. And, you know, these folks were working on getting a good job in town and all that. But as they talked about their dream, I tell you what, that lit a fire in me. And and I remember sitting, I can picture it in my mind's eye right now, in their trailer saying, this is what I want, right? This is what I want. I want my chickens outside the door. I want to be eating food of my production. Well, that's a good dream to have. It's a good dream to have. It's a hard dream to live. One, having a little bit of land to do these things on, and land is pretty expensive. And not many people can afford that at the first part of their life. And further, it turns out that life with its responsibilities is going to pull you real hard in certain directions. And these will not typically be the dream-chasing directions. Now, I'm not complaining, and I'm not saying that these directions are bad. But you'll have responsibilities. You'll have a job to try to get, a career to try to develop, a livelihood to try to maintain, a family to try to raise, you know, kids with their opportunities, challenges, all that other stuff. You got college to pay for. And of course, you got a house along the way and the mortgage. And here's the thing. You are tremendously blessed, right? You have a place to live. You're paying the bills. Everybody's eating every day. Life is good. But it's not what you dreamt. It's not what you dreamt. And, well, I am 66 years old now. And you subtract 19 from that. I'm not exactly sure what that would be. I was never good at math. And now that I'm half senile, I'm damn bad at math. But it's been a long time since the fire was lit in my heart in that trailer on the Navajo Reservation. And the fire doesn't burn as bright as it used to. But it's still there. It's kind of embers. And, you know, if I live into retirement, I would like to, I'm not sure how, we live in the village. When we bought the house, I checked the code. Chickens were okay. As soon as I got chickens, neighbors got pissed off and the code got changed and can't have chickens anymore, and resent that to this day. But At some point, someday, if I live into retirement, even if it's in a shack someplace, I'm going to walk out my front door and there are going to be chickens out there and there'll be a pretty good garden and maybe a sheep or two or something like that and some of those rabbits and definitely those bees. At least that's what I tell myself. And I told my kids, though, as they were recounting their dream, I said, "We'll get after it. Do it now. Find a way. Make it a priority. Don't settle. Because if you don't grab hold of this dream now, you will not grab hold of this dream ever." And I presume that's true of all dreams, not just the one of having a few chickens in the yard. Whatever dream you have, be responsible, be prudent, recognize the blessings that you have, right? Cherish them, be good steward of them, thank God for them. But just understand that time is fleeting and life is brief. And today is the day to do what needs to be done. And if you've got some dream, you know, my wife wants to go see some big ruins someplace in South America. Some people want to go off to like Paris, France and see some paintings in a museum. Who knows, right? Some people, like a son of mine, want to learn how to ride a motorcycle. Well, today is a good day to chase your dream. Because tomorrow is not guaranteed. And life is brief and time is fleeting. And it would be tough to go to your grave, like so many people do, with your dreams unrealized. And so if you're looking for advice from an old guy who's still daydreaming about sitting in a trailer in Navajo land, that is what it is. Don't be irresponsible, but also don't idle away your time. Grab hold of your dreams and make them come true. Your Hometown is a production of iHeartMedia, and it originates each weekend under the auspices of radio station WHAM in Rochester, New York. I hope that you will tune in again next weekend. Until then, remember to do your best. I'm Bob Lonsbury, and this is Your Hometown.
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20: In New Jersey, following another round of violent confrontations between ICE agents and protesters at an immigration detention facility.
21: Video from earlier shows police deploying tear gas and flashbangs to disperse the large crowds. Several protesters were also seen being taken into custody. The scene has since calmed and the crowds have largely dispersed. A mandatory curfew is now in effect until for about a half mile of Delaney Hall. Runs from 9 p.m. until 6 in the morning. Demonstrations have been growing for about a week or so amid allegations of unsafe and inhumane conditions inside the facility. The state's governor and other Democratic officials also claim they have been denied access while attempting to visit detainees.
20: That's Fox's Jackie Ibanez. Red lines have been drawn, and there's no telling if a ceasefire between the U.S. and Iran will be extended. President Trump tells Fox he's in no hurry.
0: We wipe out their military. We wipe out their Navy, their Air Force, their anti-aircraft. We wipe out everything. We wipe out their leadership, and then we wipe out their leadership a second time. And then a two and a half time, we're dealing with the other half. And by the way, they're much more reasonable, and you could say that's regime change.
20: Among the sticking points, the reopening of the Strait of Hormuz. Yesterday, the U.S. military stopped a merchant ship trying to break through its blockade. State media in Iran reporting that according to the Navy of Iran's Revolutionary Guard, 28 vessels passed through the strait in the past 24 hours. To southern Lebanon, where Israeli forces say they've captured a strategic castle on a mountaintop. This marks a major gain for Israel in its war against Hezbollah. The military says it's their deepest incursion into the country in more than 26 years. 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
22: From the Wham 1180 newsroom, I'm Anthony Panasiewicz. While police have not identified the man killed in a Friday pedestrian crash on Culver Road, his friends and former co-workers have. Anthony Johnson, known to many as Baseball, worked at the nearby Vault Cafe and Cabaret before he was struck and killed. Police are still investigating the crash. Nobody was injured, though, when a car flipped multiple times on Saturday afternoon in Rochester. Police say an 18-year-old was driving a Lexus sedan when it crossed the center line and struck a Nissan SUV. Officers ticketed the Lexus driver for failing to maintain a lane. And a dog had to be rescued from a burning home on Saturday in Rochester. Fire crews were called out to a kitchen fire on St. Paul Boulevard and found the blaze spread to other areas of the home. The homeowners got out safely, but the firefighters had to go in and save the pet. The Red Cross is helping the family that was displaced. Your 13 Wham Weather Authority forecast today: bright sunshine and milder for the afternoon, 72 for your high. 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
3: 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You always list that. And Tracy and I are here, and we're going to talk to you about what's going on. So I want to say good morning. And again, welcome to the show here on WHAM 1180. You know, one of the biggest mistakes that we're talking about, one of the biggest mistakes investors make, is confusing short-term noise with long-term planning. Markets move every day because of headlines, interest rates, oil prices, politics, inflation, earnings, and always emotion. But a move every day because of headlines, interest rates, oil prices, politics, and all of that would all be eliminated with a good financial plan. And a good financial plan should not be built around guessing tomorrow's headlines. It should be built around your needs. What are you going to need? What are the worksheets determined for you? You know that you're going to need cash for the emergencies. You know that you're going to need conservative money for the known future needs that you may have. And then, of course, you have your long-term growth money for retirement and income, right? That's where we believe planning should come before investing. Have the plan, then invest. Get the blueprints, then build the house. Don't build the house and then try to adjust it to make those change orders, because that could be very expensive and can cost a lot of money making those mistakes. So I want to start with the question that we've been hit with, and a lot of investors are thinking this: how is it the market is still advancing when we still have inflation, higher interest rates, oil volatility, a conflict with Iran, and uncertainty about what the Federal Reserve is going to do next? And you know what? That's a very, very fair question. Comes up a lot. And if you only look at the headlines, you would say, wait a minute, inflation is still too high, oil has been volatile, grocery prices are soaring, interest rates are still high, and the Fed is not rushing to cut rates because of this. So why is the stock market still moving higher? Here's your answer. We've gotten some tells. Every single time the conflict looks like it's settling down, or we're going to have an extended ceasefire or something to that effect happens, what happens? Oil prices plummet, right? Oil prices plummet. That is a tell. That is a tell. And you have to understand that markets do not move based on today's headlines. Markets are always trying to look ahead. They are trying to figure out what things may look like in 6 months, in 12 months, 18 months from now, not tomorrow, not next week. That's very important. So let's kind of start with inflation, but we're going to keep it in plain English. The latest inflation report that came out was important because the market had already had expectations going into that number. They knew it was going to be high. So markets don't just ask, was inflation good or bad? Markets ask, was inflation better or worse than expected? Economists were expecting the headline PCE inflation to rise 0.5 for the month and 3.9 year after year. The actual number came in a little better than feared. It was up 0.4% for the month and 3.8% year over year. So core PCE number, which eliminates food and energy, came in at about 0.2% for the month and 3.3% for the year. So again, we know this, inflation is still too high. We see it. We're not saying inflation's gone, but the number was not as worse as it was expected. And that's why you saw the market do well. And that matters because a lot of concern may have already been priced into stocks and bonds. Sometimes people look at the number and say, how can the market be okay with this? Inflation's still high. And they're right. But Wall Street looks at whether the number was worse than the market expected or better. This report did not solve anything, but it also did not completely disprove that the market had already been pricing in. And this is why expectations matter. Now, inflation's not just a government number. We know that. It's groceries. It's our insurance, our utilities, our property taxes, what we pay for travel, healthcare, the cost of filling up our cars, right? And for people in retirement, especially, inflation can really hurt because your expenses keep going up and your income doesn't keep up. That becomes a real problem, which is why Tracy and myself always talk about flexibility in your plan. Build your income first, cover your expenses, have the growth assets, and then as needed, you could always move some growth back into income as prices go up, right? So that's why retirement planning is not just about chasing the stock market. It's about building that plan. It's about income, cash flow, liquidity, flexibility, safety, and long-term growth money, all separate. A big part of the inflation issue right now is tied to energy. And energy means oil. And I believe oil has become one of the biggest tells in this entire market. We have seen it several times during the conflict. The minute it looks like the conflict is calming down and there's some sort of a ceasefire, peace talk, cooling off, it's just what I just said. Oil prices drop like a rock. And not just a little, a lot. To me, that's the biggest tell. That's why the market is not necessarily, I should say, worrying about inflation, because they're looking at it as temporary, okay, as temporary. Now, it may not come down that quick. We all know that they're very quick to raise oil prices, but gas prices don't come down quite that quickly. We know that, right? But the trajectory is on the downward side if this gets resolved. And that's what the markets are betting on. Not to mention that the earnings of companies have beaten expectations by 84%. So stock corporate earnings on stocks have been terrific. 84% of the companies that have reported earnings have beaten the expectations. Is that a reason for the market to look positively? Yes, it is. So, look, I do believe that the market will be able to keep advancing. That's my opinion. That doesn't mean there's not going to be setbacks and pullbacks, but the market is looking at this and saying, if the conflict cools down, oil prices may come down. If oil prices come down, inflation comes down. If inflation comes down, interest rates are going to come down. If interest rates come down, that could be good for stocks, that could be good for bonds, good for consumers, and good for the economy. It does not mean the risk is gone. It does not mean the conflict is over. It does not mean oil cannot spike again. But I do believe the market is watching oil very carefully. When tensions rise, oils move higher. And inflation fears come back. When tensions calm down, oil moves lower, and the market breathes a little easier. Corporate earnings have been strong, and I do like what I'm seeing. Now, the market's still advancing. I think there's several reasons. First, the market believes inflation may eventually come down if oil prices settle. Second, the market believes the Fed will eventually have room to cut rates. Third, and this is very important. Again, Company earnings have been extremely good, and this is a major reason the stock market has continued to rise. Stocks are not just pieces of paper moving around on the screen. Stocks represent ownership in companies. When companies are making money, growing profits, managing costs, beating expectations, and giving positive guidance, that gives investors a reason to keep buying. And the headlines are not so perfect. So yes, inflation and interest rates matter, oil matters, the Fed matters, but earnings matter too. And strong earnings have been one of the biggest supports of this market. And fourth, my favorite, the AI and technology boom is still very powerful. Whether you believe in AI, quantum computing, robotics, automation, whether you think they're evil, whatever you believe, whether you're skeptical, you cannot ignore it. It's here. Companies are spending real money on it. Data centers are being built. Technology is changing the way companies operate. Investors are looking at this and saying, this could improve productivity over time. Productivity means doing more with less. Doing more with less. If a company can produce more, serve more customers, reduce costs, improve efficiency, and grow profits, that matters to the stock market. That matters to the stock market. Now, again, that does not mean every AI company is a winner. It does not even mean every stock with AI in its name is going to be a good investment. It does not mean that there won't be bubbles, pullbacks, corrections, or disappointments.

0: tell Tracy, the one thing about our company is that we actually work for a living. We don't buy fund of funds and depend on somebody else to do it. We do it, and we're very actively doing it and watching our models. We believe that whether people are like it or not, this technology is here, and our job is to do the best for our clients and to find the areas where clients may benefit over time. This is very different from chasing hype. We are saying we understand the trend, understand the risk, and make sure it fits into the long-term plan and is only part of the growth models. Okay? This is not where we take income from. Okay? This is not where we take emergency funds from. Right? This is our inflation hedge. That's where we're at. So I just want to kind of say and just want to sum everything up that the American consumer is still resilient, but consumers are not bulletproof. Higher prices, credit card debt, insurance costs, housing costs, and internet rates, along with interest rates, all matter. So yes, I do believe this conflict is having an effect on the market, but I also believe the market is trying to look through the conflict and figure out what happens next. If the conflict cools, oil prices fall. If oil prices fall, that whole thing goes through what I just said. The most important thing is you should not build your retirement around one headline. You build it around your plan. Just like I said, you don't put the house up. You build the plan for the house, and then you build the house. And that's the same concept with your retirement. When people say, I want to retire, it's not I want to retire. We all want to retire, except me. I love doing this. But what I'm saying is you want to make sure that you can retire. How do you do that? You do the financial worksheets. You figure out what your expenses are. We figure out what's going to change during retirement. We figure out if you have debt. We try to get it all paid off. We allocate the money specifically to cover your needs and wants and goals. There's no one shoe that fits all here. It doesn't work that way. So our job is to educate you, help you make better decisions. You should be working with your financial advisors, hopefully independent advisors. If you don't have them and you'd like us to take a second look under the hood, we would love to help you. All you have to do is ask for those financial worksheets by going to themoneydocs.com, and we will always be there for you. So when we come back, we're going to answer your questions.
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0: 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Before Tracy reads the first question, I just have to share a funny story with you. So my daughter and her fiance, Andy, live in Royal Oak, Michigan. Okay. And I received a text from him yesterday, and it kind of made me smile. It said, "Hey, Mr. LaRocca." I love that he calls me Mr. LaRocca. "Hey, Mr. LaRocca. I went to my company happy hour today, and it turns out someone from my work got to talking, and he is an avid fan of Commonwealth Financial Group and the Money Docs. Just thought I would let you know." Isn't that great, Trace?
2: That's amazing. Reaching all over.
0: Our podcasts are going. I love it. It's kind of cool. Kind of cool to get that from your future son-in-law. You know what I mean? Perfect. Anyway, I just had to say that. But go ahead.
2: All right. Well, we got a message from Carol. She said, I'm 72 from Sarasota. Is there any benefit

0: to working with more than one financial advisor, or can that create more problems than it solves?
1: You know, that's really a smart question, because there can be pros and cons to having multiple advisors, right? In some cases, people like having more than one advisor because they want different opinions, access to different strategies, or simply don't want all their money in one place. But the downside is that multiple advisors can sometimes create more overlap by buying the same things, confusion, and lack of coordination than people realize. One advisor may not know what the other's doing, which can lead to duplicated investments, taking more risk than intended, tax inefficiencies, or even conflicting strategies. We've seen situations where someone might think they're diversified because they have several advisors, but all of them own very similar investments. You know, I always use that analogy. Oh, I'm diversified. I have 12 different banks, all of them in one-year CDs. It's the same thing, just different banks, different advisors, right? It could also make retirement income planning much more difficult because no one has truly seen the full picture. Your investments, taxes, income needs, estate planning, and beneficiary strategy altogether. That doesn't mean multiple advisors are always wrong. For some high net worth families or specialized situation, it can make sense. But for many retirees, having one trusted advisor or a coordinated team acting as a quarterback can and will, in my opinion, create more clarity, organization, and accountability. You know, I always say one advisor can still diversify the investments. They're not going to buy everything. And, you know, you don't have to own NVIDIA stock with one advisor, Google with another advisor, and, you know, Meta with another advisor, and say that you're diversified by three companies. One advisor could buy all three of those and put them in your account. You're still getting the same diversification with one person. You don't need three people to buy one stock each. And I know that I'm oversimplifying this, but I believe when you find the advisor, they should do their due diligence. You should do your due diligence as far as, and then you should also look at the worksheets. You need to know what investments are right for you. And so does the advisor, by knowing what your needs and goals are. If they don't do that, they don't know you. They're putting you in a box, and you don't want to be in a box. You want to know that your plan is customized for you. Therefore, an advisor can diversify your assets. They can put many different things in your portfolio. There's no reason why you have to have 10 accounts to have 10 different things. So it's almost like, you know, you're going to have your will done and you go to one lawyer and he takes care of your personal items. And then you go to another lawyer and they take care of your business items. And then you can another lawyer. No, one lawyer could do all that. They can draw up a document. They can settle everything for you. You don't need 10 different lawyers to do that. So at the end of the day, the most important thing isn't the number of advisors. It's whether there's a clear, coordinated plan behind your money.
0: Yeah, and where we find this gets really complicated sometimes, especially as if your required minimum distribution age, if you have IRAs spread out in multiple places, some accounts are generating income and some are not, where are you taking those required distributions from? We work really closely with our clients to make sure that their accounts are set up to support those required distributions and that we have the right plans in place based on their goals and needs.
1: That's true, Tracy. And that's a very good point, because one of the things that we actually do is we look at all of the IRAs and we always try to take the distribution from the one that's performing the worst or giving you the least amount of interest, because you don't have to take a little bit out of every IRA. You can choose to take the whole total out of one IRA. And that's the thing. If I don't know what other advisors have, and I don't know where your IRA's at, everybody's going to take a little bit out of each one of their investments. So your one advisor's going to take money out. I'm going to take money out. The other advisor's going to take money out. And that may not be the right, probably is the worst thing to do, because you're going to have one investment that may be set up more for distributions. So That is just one great example. And thank you, Tracy, for that, because that's one great example of why having multiple advisors may not be the best thing. The other thing is that having shares held at transfer agents or something like CompuShare or something, that gets very, very confusing. Very confusing, because advisors may not even know about that. And God forbid something happens to you, trying to get that stock out of there is a lot more difficult. You got to have a letter of testamentary. You got to have a death certificate certified. You got to write, and you got to know what's there. So it all, that consolidation all comes with that. You don't want to have stuff all over the place, because when you do that, something is or can fall through the cracks.
0: You could end up with higher tax implications on non-retirement accounts too. So you just want to make sure that it's simplified and based on your goals.
2: 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And of course, you can catch up on past shows while you're there and read the articles too. Tracy's Tidbits is on the way, and we've got more of your questions for the Money Doctors coming up next.
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4: From the WHAM 1180 newsroom, I'm Anthony Panasiewicz. While police have not identified the man killed in the Friday pedestrian crash on Culver Road, his friends and former co-workers have. Anthony Johnson, known to many as Baseball, worked at the nearby Vault Cafe and Cabaret before he was struck and killed. Police are still investigating that crash. A downtown Rochester church is getting attention after they put out a porta potty outside of their building. The First Universalist Church at South Clinton in Court Street says they're looking to remind the city that more public restrooms are needed. Nearby Parcel 5 does have restrooms open to the public, but they're only open 6 a.m. to 10 p.m. And a Pittsburgh business owner has announced a run for town supervisor. Democrat Max Gordon made the announcement ahead of the June 23rd primary election. Gordon was flanked by Congressman Joe Morelli and County Executive Adam Bello when announcing his campaign on Saturday. Your 13 WHAM Weather Authority forecast today: bright sunshine and milder for the afternoon, 72 for your high. I'm Anthony Panasiewicz, News Radio WHAM 1180. Next news in 30 minutes, breaking news when it happens. 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
5: News. I'm Pam Husso.
6: ICE engagement creates an incredibly dangerous situation.
5: New Jersey's Democratic Governor Mikey Sherrill, following more violent clashes between ICE agents and protesters at an immigrant detention facility in Newark.
7: Police deploying tear gas and flashbangs to disperse the large crowds. Several protesters were also seen being taken into custody.
5: That's Fox's Jackie Ibanez. A curfew is now in place around the facility between 9 p.m. and 6 a.m. With a potential Iran deal on the table.
8: Slowly but surely, we're getting, I think, what we want. And if we don't get what we want, we're going to end it a different way.
5: That was President Trump speaking to Fox News. Iranian officials have also said that a deal to extend the ceasefire is not finalized yet. America is listening to Fox News.

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3: All right. This morning, let's talk about summer spending traps. So summer is supposed to feel relaxing and carefree, but financially, it can quietly become one of the most expensive seasons of the year. Between vacations, eating out more often, camps, graduations, weddings, road trips, higher electric bills, and all those little spontaneous purchases, it easily to look up in September and wonder, where did my money go? So the good news is most summer overspending doesn't come from one huge decision. It usually comes from small habits that add up quickly. So today let's walk through a few common summer spending traps and practical ways to help avoid those without missing out on enjoying the season. So trap one is the we're on vacation justification for spending. One of the biggest traps is the vacation mindset. Even if you're not traveling far, summer often puts people into treat yourself mode, and suddenly coffee becomes a daily iced coffee run. Convenience replaces planning. Meals out become more frequent, and small impulse purchases feel justified because it's summer. None of these things are necessarily bad on their own, but the problem is they stack together very quickly. So one simple solution is creating what I call the fun budget. Decide ahead of time how much you want to spend each week on summer extras, whether it's ice cream stops, concerts, dining out, or day trips. When you plan for enjoyment intentionally, you can enjoy it without the guilt later. Trap number two is food spending skyrockets. Summer schedules are often less structured. Kids are home from school. People are traveling more and routines are changed. So that usually means grocery bills and takeout spending climbs pretty fast. And honestly, after long, hot days, cooking can feel like the last thing anyone wants to do. So a few simple ways to reduce this. You can keep easy meal options ready to go. Grill multiple meals at once. Prep snacks before outings. And bring drinks and snacks when traveling instead of stopping at every gas station convenience store to get those treats. Even cutting out two or three restaurant stops a week can save hundreds of dollars over the course of the summer. So that can have a big impact. Trap number three is energy bills. Air conditioning can make electric bills jump dramatically during the summer months, so especially during heat waves. So you don't have to sit in the dark sweating to save money, but small adjustments can help. So some examples that can help with this is changing air filters regularly, using ceiling fans, close curtains during the hottest part of the day, run appliances later in the evening, and raise the thermostat just a couple degrees when nobody's home. Many utility companies do offer the budget billing too. So if you don't want the spikes in the summer and you'd rather that even payment throughout the year, you can check out your budget billing options with your local carrier. Trap number four, trying to keep up with everyone else. Summer can come with a lot of comparison pressure. Social media is full of expensive vacations, backyard renovations, boats, concerts, and constant activities. And it can quietly make normal feel like not enough. But some of the most meaningful summery memories are also the least expensive. So don't forget bonfires, picnics, beach days, walks, library programs, outdoor concerts, and just spending time with people you care about. Sometimes the pressure to create a perfect summer is what actually ends up costing the most. And our final trap number five is ignoring fall expenses. Summer has a way of making people forget about what's coming next. And then suddenly school shopping arrives, property taxes are due, holidays start creeping closer, and now heating bills are starting to return. So a smart summer habit is setting aside even a little amount weekly for upcoming fall expenses. And this will help prevent that financial whiplash later in the year. Even $25 a week over the summer can create a good breathing room by September. So at the end of the day, enjoying summer doesn't have to mean overspending. The goal isn't to eliminate fun. It's to be intentional enough that the memories remain longer than the credit card bill. And a few thoughtful choices now can help you enjoy the season while still protecting your long-term financial peace of mind. So before we get knee-deep into the summer activities, go to our website, reach out for those worksheets. We'd love to help you with that planning process.
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3: 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All right. Robert reached out. He says, I'm 63 and live in Fairport. I'm still working. Should I be aggressively saving, paying down debt, or building more cash as I get closer to retirement?
4: Well, Roberto, it's very difficult for me to tell you that because I don't know your situation. I don't know when your retirement date is. You're 63. Are you going to retire in 65, 67? Are you going to retire at 70? What are your needs? What are your expenses? What have you saved? What do you owe? So I'm going to talk in generalities here. And the first thing I'm going to tell you is that if you do have debt, I would like you to get the debt paid off, especially if it's high interest rate debt. If it's low interest rate debt, we can talk about it. But if it's high interest rate debt, remember, debt doesn't go away, okay? A bank's not going to call you and say, hey, Robert, you've been such a great customer. So because the stock market has corrected, we're going to knock your debt off. You don't owe us any money anymore. You don't have to pay your credit cards. That's not going to happen, okay? So you want to make sure that if you don't have that debt, that means that you're not making payments to the debt, which means that those payments stay in your accounts and can be used to invest, right? So everybody knows that there are always exceptions, but when we're talking general like this, and I have a person who's retiring or close to retirement, you know, you're not climbing up the mountain anymore. You're starting to hit the peak of the mountain and you may be starting to climb down. So when you're climbing up the mountain, you're all about accumulating. You're building assets. You're putting money away. You're saving. And then when you retire, you're climbing down the mountain because you no longer have money coming in. You're using what you've saved, what Social Security is paying, maybe a pension, and you're more concerned about living your retirement life the way you planned. So you really need to do is look objectively, do financial worksheets, and understand what you have saved, what you will need to produce income for you to subsidize your retirement, how your assets are laid out now, and what that debt is. And if you're short, yes, you have to aggressively save. If you have debt, yes, before you could even save more, you have to get that debt paid off, okay? And, of course, put together the plan of when you're going to retire, what age do you want to retire, and make sure that the assets are appropriately placed to accomplish that goal. That's your blueprint. You've just made your blueprint. Your builder would be proud of you because you've just provided clarity, and that's what you need to do. So, Robert, I'm going to say, speaking like a Chinese restaurant, it is the combo platter. You have to address every one of these, right? Maybe in different order, but they all should be addressed so that you can have a flexible and great retirement, because I'm sure you worked hard all your life in Fairport, New York, and you deserve it.
3: All right. Our next question here, Mark is 58 from Pittsburgh, says, I have money sitting in a CDs, but I'm worried rates may not stay this high forever. What should I be thinking about?
4: You should be thinking about that because, first of all, anybody who's had money in CDs over the last couple of years have seen renewal rates go down. Okay? You're seeing interest rates come down. That's called interest rate risk. Everybody talks about investment risk. Oh, I could lose money in investments. I could lose money in stocks. I could lose money in different investments. Yes. There's also interest rate risk. Interest rate risk means that you're taking long-term money that you're not going to need. You're putting it in short-term investments like CDs. You're getting a good rate to begin with, but then the rates start to go down. That's interest rate risk. And then you get your renewals and you say, oh my gosh, I was getting 5%. Now they want to give me 3. Okay. So now you can choose to leave it there, but all of a sudden that 100,000 that was producing 5,000 a year in interest is now only producing 3,000. Yet all the prices at the grocery store have gone up. So you really have to look at the reinvestment rate risk with CD maturities because rates may be lower. We've seen that. And CDs are a great investment. Short-term bonds are a great investment. For what? For short-term needs. Oh, I'm going to buy a car next year. Let's put money in a CD. It'll mature, and then I can go buy my car. Perfecto. That's what it's designed for. Oh, I am going to pay for my daughter's wedding next year. Let me take X amount of dollars. The wedding is going to be in August. Let me buy something that matures before the wedding, right? Boom. It's there. It should not be in risk investments. That's where it should be. But you don't take those CDs and say, I'm going to be retiring in 10 years. Let me put it into a one-year CD. You see how that doesn't work? If you were playing Sesame Street, it would be those things that don't belong with the others, right? You'd say, I'm going to invest my money because I need to retire in 10 years. Which of these things don't belong with the others? And then they're going to have a big CD up there. And you're going to say, it's the CD because you've listened to the Money Doctor show. And that's the way that works, right? There's investments have to match your needs. So I'm never going to tell you that CDs are a bad investment because there's a purpose for them. They are a good investment for certain short-term needs. But for long-term retirement, the money may need growth, not just interest. So the key question is not, what is the highest rate today? It's, when will I need the money and what job is this supposed to do? Again, what is the purpose of your investments? We always say, look, you may not know what every single investment does in your portfolio, but you need to know why it's there. When you sit down with your financial advisor and you're going over your portfolio as your reviews, as you should do, you should always do reviews. You need to know, okay, these investments are here because this is for this purpose, and this is here for this purpose, and this is here for this purpose. It should never be, I bought this, but I'm really not sure why I have it. You may not know the intricacies of the investments, but you need to know why they're there. Okay? Every investment advisor should tell you why they've invested the money the way they have.
3: And especially with non-retirement accounts. So if you have a CD, make sure you're sharing what the purpose of those funds are, because sometimes what we find is people are using CDs for other things that it may make sense to use another type of account or another type of investment that's going to help give them some breaks on their taxable income. So understanding that purpose, but making sure you're sharing that purpose with your advisor so you can make sure, yeah, the CD is the right vehicle, or hey, have you thought about XYZ? This may be able to help give you offset some of that taxable income for you. So it's really make sure that you're having those open conversations.
4: That's a very good point there. It's a very good point.
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3: All right. We have a great question here from Susan, 64 from Webster, says, I'm thinking about retiring in the next year or two. What are the biggest mistakes people make right before they retire?
4: Not knowing what their plan is and not preparing for a plan and knowing what retirement is. People think that because they're going to be retired, they need to move all their investments conservatively. And that's not the case. Everybody's different. So let's say that you're retiring and you've done a really good job of saving in your 401k, 403b, whatever your retirement plan is, if you have one, and you've really done a good job building it up, right? But you've also got a pension. And you're getting Social Security. So now you look at it and you say, okay, my Social Security and my pension is pretty much going to cover most of my income needs. I'm not really going to need to use my 401k right away. Well, if that's the case, then maybe your 401k can stay in growth and maybe just move a little bit of it to income to produce the difference of where you're short. In the same token, you may have another person who needs their 401k money to provide income because their Social Security is going to be short. And how that's all determined is by knowing what your expenses are going to be in retirement, right? Are you going to need to pay for healthcare? Are you going to need to pay for additional items? Is there anything else that you need to save for? Do you need to pay off debt? All that comes into play. And then when you see what your bottom line number is, that really determines how your money needs to be investing. So retirement without knowing where the monthly income will come from is a big mistake. Claiming Social Security without reviewing the long-term impact, knowing when you need it, is a big mistake. Holding too much cash and not enough growth for inflation could be a common mistake. Taking too little or too much risk before the income is needed is a mistake that can be avoided. Forgetting about healthcare costs before Medicare or after retirement is a mistake. Not having a tax strategy for IRA withdrawals, pensions, and Social Security with after-tax money can be a mistake. And again, retirement is not just having a pile of money. It's about building a paycheck replacement plan. Because remember, when you're accumulating, you're climbing up that mountain, you're saving, you're still working, you're putting money away, you got all your bills covered, you're trying to save. But when you retire, you're climbing down the mountain. So you go from accumulation to distribution. And when you go to distribution, that's fine. But you just have to make sure that you have the buckets covered and your assets are invested correctly. So I would say The biggest mistake, Susan, is not having a plan before you retire. And that not only is going to tell you if you are able to retire, because retirement is not about a date. It's about when you're able to do it. Okay? Some people are able to do it, but they want to continue working. Those people may not want to take Social Security right away. It depends. But you also may be in a situation where you have a date that you want to retire, but you didn't save enough. So either you can do that date, but then you're going to have to get a part-time job or something to help close that gap, or you're going to have to delay retirement. But wouldn't it be nice to know that, right? And that's where the financial worksheets come into play.
3: All right. Next up, we've got Linda. She's 70 and lives in Fairport and says, I'm nervous about the stock market, but I also know inflation is real. How do I balance safety and growth?
4: Good question. It kind of ties into the whole show today. And safety and growth both matter, but they serve different purposes. We always say, solve for income first. Right? Solve for income first. Because once you know what your expenses are and you know what you're going to get Social Security-wise and any other income sources, whether they be pension or whatever, that's going to give you a number. Then you compare that number against your expenses. If you still need more income, it means more of your investment money now has to be placed in income-producing investments to cover your monthly income need. Once your monthly income need is covered, the difference then can go into your growth investments to fight inflation. And that combination is going to depend on you and your and what you do. So money needed soon should not be exposed to money market stocks and things along those lines, market timing type investments. They should really not be in anything that's long-term growth. They should be in short-term emergency fund money because it's money that you're going to need. Money needed for 5, 10, or 20 years may still need some growth. That's all determined by what you put down in the worksheets. Too much safety can create inflation risk. We just talked about that with CDs using short-term investments for long-term needs and then complaining because the renewal rates came down, right? Just remember very simply, if you want to remember it this way, is the bucket approach. Cash for emergencies, income or maturities for short-term needs. Remember we talked about where CDs do work, or short-term bonds. You got something coming due in a year because you have to purchase something in a year or two. That's where the money should go. And then growth investments for long-term retirement, because everybody can definitely agree with you, Linda, that there is inflation. We see it at the grocery store. So the goal is not to avoid all risk. It's to take the right kind of risk with the right kind of money.
3: You know, the big thing we always talk about too, right, Chuck, is removing that emotion. And that's really the big benefit of working with an advisor, is because we tend to be a lot more emotional with our money. And when we're working with somebody, they can help make sure that we're allocated in the right way based on our actual needs and goals.
4: Yeah, and it's the time frame and the relevance of taking that emotion out of it. You know, you're not going to be able to compare your investments, your stock investments, by looking at a quarter. Because think about this year, what happened. Do you remember the market went down? Forget the conflict. Even before the conflict, it went down before it went up. So if you were looking at year-to-date numbers in April, you would be like, oh my gosh, this market's terrible. It went down. Oh my gosh, should I move it? Should I keep it there? What should I do? Should I do the two-step? Should I do the Texas? What? Where do I go? Which way do I go? With a silly bunny rabbit. No, what you do is you take a breath and remember they're long-term investments. They may have to be reallocated, but keep them in the growth. Maybe take advantage of tax harvesting if they're after-tax money. But that's what your advisor should be working with you on. That's why you do reviews. That's why you have an advisor for those purposes, right? For those purposes. So very, very good point. And, you know, you just want to make sure that everything is covered. So call for your financial worksheets, get those down, or email us. We'll get them out to you. And again, we will be back next week.
1: 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The purchase of certain securities may be required to affect some of the strategies. Investing involves risks, including possible loss of principal.
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0: progress. I'm Paul Stevens, Fox News. President Trump has reportedly responded to a peace deal that the U.S. and Iranian negotiators reached last week. Fox's Trey Yingston, Tel Aviv.
1: Reports indicate President Trump is holding the line in negotiations with Iran, demanding several amendments to the proposed agreement during a Situation Room meeting late last week. Now, the president spoke with Fox News over the weekend, indicating the United States is very close to a good deal. President Trump making clear the military option remains on the table if Iran doesn't sign his deal. Secretary of War Pete Hegseth traveled to Singapore, where he echoed President Trump's desire to reach an agreement with Iran, adding that the U.S. military capabilities are the most powerful incentive for Iran to give up its nuclear ambitions.
0: Now, the current deal would reportedly reopen the Strait of Hormuz without any tolls and extend the ceasefire for 60 days while negotiators continue to talk over the Iranian nuclear program. Protests continued outside an ICE facility in New Jersey, where protesters say detainees are holding a hunger strike over poor living conditions.
2: State officials say protesters started breaching into the zone set up for law enforcement, pressing up against those police barricades and shields. Police had to disperse the crowd using tear gas and flashbang grenades. Authorities accused some people of starting a fire on the streets. The New Jersey Attorney General's office says some protesters Saturday evening also refused to follow orders to make way for cars driving employees out of Delaney Hall. They say most people gathered outside complied with the state police's request to clear a pathway. A limited number did not comply and took dangerous actions, including deploying fireworks and throwing gas canisters at law enforcement.
0: And that is Fox's Madeline Rivera. And Israeli troops reportedly capturing a strategic mountaintop with a Crusader-built castle in southern Lebanon. 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
5: From the WAM 1180 newsroom, I'm Anthony Panazowicz. While police have not identified the man killed in the Friday pedestrian crash on Culver Road, his former friends and co-workers have. Anthony Johnson, known to many as Baseball, worked at the nearby Vault Cafe and Cabaret before he was struck and killed. Police are still investigating that crash. Meanwhile, nobody was injured when a car flipped multiple times on Saturday afternoon in Rochester. Police say that an 18-year-old was driving a Lexus sedan, also on Culver Road, when it crossed the center line and struck a Nissan SUV. Officers ticketed the Lexus driver for failing to maintain a lane. And a Pittsburgh business owner has announced a run for town supervisor. Democrat Max Gordon made the announcement ahead of the June 23rd primary elections. Gordon was flanked by Congressman Joe Morelli and County Executive Adam Bello when announcing his campaign on Saturday. Your 13 WAM Weather Authority forecast today, bright sunshine and milder for the afternoon, 72 for your high. I'm Anthony Panazowicz, News Radio WAM 1180, next news in 30 minutes, breaking news when it happens. 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
9: And the week has gone by in a flash. We're back. I'm at the same spot. You're probably at the same spot. And you're probably wondering what's going to happen today on the show. So am I. Why don't you help me figure it out and call in at 222-1180 in the 585 area code? Help me get this show launched. Tell me what you would like me to talk about. What would you like to talk about? Let's exercise your First Amendment rights on my dime. I underwrite the show every week. I'm proud to sponsor it. My name is Bob Brenna. And it's true, iHeart and WHAM are not responsible for anything I say. But I'd like you to call in. 222-1180, 1-800-295-1180. I want to thank a listener that wrote in. She said, "Mr. Brenna, I was dismayed when a couple of Sundays ago you said you'd received such negative feedback and that from now on you were going to restrict your political comments to only the last 5 minutes of your program. It was such a pleasant surprise to turn on the radio to hear what you had to say. I'm proud of you for voicing your opinion. It's a sad commentary on the current state of this country that I feel it necessary to applaud you for voicing your opinion. Please continue. Don't let them silence you." Okay. Thank you so much, Allie. They're not going to silence me. I'm not going to be silenced, but I am going to let you folks call in to challenge anything I have to say, to question whatever it is about the world that you would like to have a chance to talk about, and just generally find out what you're thinking about today, what you would like to do. So in Boulder, the police chief is facing a class action over cameras. What happened is they're called Flock Safety Group's license plate cameras. And the question is, does this amount to a warrantless surveillance dragnet in violation of our rights? The police chief allegedly has turned Boulder into a surveillance state that rivals any dystopian science fiction novel, said civil rights attorney Andy McNulty. Over the last 9 years, Flock Safety Group has installed 90,000 cameras across 5,000 communities in every state but Hawaii. Residents say the cameras capture 20 billion vehicles a month. 31 of those cameras are in active use in Boulder, which is 30 miles north of Denver and home to 108,000 people. So we got 31 cameras for 108,000 people. And the cameras, let's see, they estimate that they used them 424,000 times in a month, including 5,438 searches just on January 1st, before Boulder cut off immigration authorities' access to its camera footage. In any event, we're facing a situation where we've got technology happening right and left. It's impacting our rights. Is it helping us in general? Is it hurting us in general? Folks, who's going to be the icebreaker today? Somebody's got to call in and break the ice and get things started at 222-1180, 1-800-295-1180. I do not want to whine. I don't want to cry. I don't want to beg. Please give me a call, and let's see what's going on. And there is Radio Matt Wilson. That friendly face is back. How are you today, Matt? Talk to me, buddy.
10: Doing well. Good to see you, Bob.
9: Good to see you, pal. How many years ago did you and I start originally?
10: Wow, I think I got here almost 10 years ago.
9: Man, oh man. And then you took off for a little while. You and Jim Salmon are doing great stuff.
10: Yeah, yep, we're still doing our sauce and our rub, and we're doing the podcast, and yeah, things are going pretty well.
9: Has he come to his senses politically yet? I just keep waiting, and it just doesn't happen.
10: No comment.
9: Tell him I said that when he gets on the air in a little while with you, will you? Please? So, you've got a guy who got suspended from the practice of law. Pardon me, an Oneida County attorney who was convicted of a federal crime. He was admitted to practice in 1977. Was suspended on an interim basis for misconduct that formed the basis of several orders of discipline issued by federal courts in 24 and 25. It winds up that he had been convicted. And then, he'd been convicted for some fraudulent behavior. And what happened is, like many fraud convictions and many money convictions and many things that happen, it winds up that he got pardoned. He got pardoned by the president. And now it winds up that the Southern District of New York found that on several occasions, guy's name is Kernan, he made false statements to a district court judge about his admission status. Can you imagine doing that? The Southern District issued an order in June prohibiting him from practicing law in that court. And the Second Circuit Court of Appeals, which is one level under the Supreme Court, that's in the appellate system in federal court, it also wound up going They issued a reciprocal order of suspension. It went to the Fourth Department here on East Avenue here in Rochester. And they suspended him from practicing law. You know, when you make a misrepresentation to a court, it's pretty amazing. It winds up that the guy was not admitted. And he made misrepresentations to the court and then said, oh, he was confused about his admission status. Unlike most suspensions happen when somebody is unable to keep their hands out of the till in their trust account. And that is as verboten as it gets. That means that you just can't pretend that that's your money. It is your client's money, and there has to be a separation. It has to be, the word is commingled. And the idea is that if you have money in trust, you are a fiduciary for your client. You cannot mix that money with your own money. And the rules on that are extremely stringent, even coming down to the fact that as to at what point a deposit check has cleared in any way, and at what point the attorney is actually allowed to negotiate that check. So it's an important feature, and it is something that, you know what? I think I'm going to be quiet. I've got people that are waiting to talk. And, wow, we got a bunch in here. Okay, folks, thank you for responding, and let's start with Richard from Irondequoit with a question. Good morning, Richard. Thank you so much. I'm sorry you were on hold for so long.
11: Good morning.
9: How can I help you? Good morning.
11: Well, I vaguely recall the law course I took at Fisher from Judge Frisch about the what was called the parole evidence rule, that there were certain limitations to oral testimony regarding contractual rights. But I vaguely remember that there was a dollar amount below which it would not have to be written. And the judge gave an example of a person coming to your door and saying, I'll cut your grass for $25. And you say nothing. He takes the lawnmower off the truck and then goes on the lawn with the lawnmower, and you still say nothing. And he cuts your grass. And the judge said, you are obligated because the $25 amount was below the minimum amount that is needed to be in a written contract. Does that still exist?
9: You know what? The simple answer is I am certain that it does. And the parole evidence rule and the statute of frauds are two distinct doctrines. The parole evidence rule itself doesn't seem to have a financial threshold, but it's closely related in the dollar amount. So what happens is it's a New York State law, Uniform Commercial Code at Section 2-202, and it applies to contracts for the sale of goods and provides that a final written contract intended for the complete and exclusive is intended to be the complete and exclusive statement of the terms of the agreement cannot be contradicted by a prior or contemporaneous oral or written agreement unless the court finds that the written language in the contract is ambiguous. For some reason, I'm remembering $500. Oop, I just found it. Statute of frauds does have a financial trigger. I'm researching as we speak, buddy. This stuff changes from day to day. It's been a couple of years since I studied it, and when I have practiced at various times over my career, there were times when I did all kinds of work, not just litigation. But a contract for the sale of goods for the price of $500 or more isn't enforceable by way of an action or defense unless there's some writing sufficient to indicate that the contract for sale has been made between parties, signed by the party against whom the enforcement is sought, or an agent or broker of that person. Is that the amount that you were thinking of? Because in my mind, as soon as you said that, $500 came to mind from long ago.
11: Interesting, but each party can agree to comply with that oral contract if they want to.
9: Oh, you and I can agree to just about anything. I mean, I once purchased a building lot without a written contract, and it's not allowed. And what I mean by that is I did nothing wrong, but it would have been wrong if I'd done that for a client. I contacted a person person had just purchased a lot that I was thinking of buying. Builder told me who it was. I called the person up and I said, I understand you're about to put a retirement house there, but I'll tell you, that lot is right next to me and I'd love to buy it. By the time we were done, we'd made an agreement. I said, this is what I'll do. He said, this is what I'll do. Had I done that for a client, it would have been legal malpractice. The reason being that that person was not bound to sell me anything. So when I walked into the closing and handed him a certified check, and I had the deed transferred over, and we paid off the builder who still had a mortgage on it, that was something that didn't have to happen. And the beauty of it was I was able to walk out of there thanking their lawyers, thanking them for being able to do business in the old-fashioned way. I said I'd do something. They said we'd do something. The exciting conclusion for Richard, then Mary, then Ann, only after these very important words. We'll be right back.
12: 250 years.
13: We stood for human freedom.
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13: Patriotism.
14: 200.
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14: And 50 years.
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16: If someone in your family was catastrophically injured at work or in a car accident and you knew they needed the best lawyer

0: Those that want to keep track of it, if you're an attorney or a judge or a litigant, it's Section 5701 and 703 governs the statute of frauds, which has to do with writings. What are required to be in writing to be enforceable? And we're talking about New York State at the moment. And certain agreements to be in writing and signed by the party who bears the responsibility of complying, that is, the contract in dispute. So, for example, those that will not be performed within 1 year must be in writing. Promises to answer for the debt of another. Or an agreement made, believe it or not, in consideration of marriage. No specific dollar threshold. They're based on the type of agreement, not the amount. So the parole evidence law doesn't have a dollar threshold. The statute of fraud for the sale of goods is 500 or more, requiring a writing. And for the statute of frauds with the general contracts we just discussed, there is no dollar threshold. For anything more, call back in and ask more, because Richard got his answers. And now we're going to talk to Mary and then Ann, and then I have you at 222-1180, 1-800-295-1180. I need you to be on that line waiting. Mary, good morning. Thank you so much for calling
1: in. Good morning. I have a kind of a simple question. A couple of weeks ago, you were talking about the self-protection burna. And you said you cannot carry it. You can only have it in your home, according to, I guess, New York State. Is that true? Because what they say is that it's you can use it anywhere. It's all 48 states, 50 states. And I just I'm confused, because I want to get a couple for my grandchildren who are in college, and I don't know. I don't know what the rule is now. Do you know? Do you know what it is?
0: I am finding out as we speak. I think when I spoke about it before, I had an idea, and now I am checking it for you.
1: Oh, thank
0: it is spelled
1: you.
0: As I see it. It is BYRNA.
1: Yes.
0: It is highly. Listen, look. You have to understand. I am now at a point where, since I do not have other legal minds that are much brighter than mine to be able to help me during these shows, I am luckily at a point where I can do research on the fly. So I do my best. And right now, outside of New York City, the burna devices are not generally classified as firearms. Apparently, they are compressed gas, not gunpowder. But okay. Carrying one in public often requires a New York State pistol license. Let's see this. Sometimes the jurisdictions will limit things to a solid projectile. Pepper balls are highly regulated. They often exceed the city and state limits for personal pepper spray canisters. But okay. Let me see if I can find out what you're saying to me. It's highly restricted, and I am going to try to see if I can find out more for you right now. What were we saying specifically at that point? Do you remember?
1: When you talked about it a few weeks ago?
0: Yes.
1: Well, you said something about calling another attorney, and the attorney that used to be there with you on the air.
0: Oh, Sheldon Boyce.
1: Yeah,
0: Shelley Boyce has been recognized as one of the best Second Amendment attorneys that exists. You can still reach him at 454-2000, and okay. All of our offices are still set.
1: I just wondered if you had any more information on it. So as far as you're concerned, you can't carry it on you in New York State, or?
0: What I'm telling you is this. I am trying my best to absorb what I'm reading as I'm researching this for you.
1: Okay.
0: And I have a feeling there are people out there in the audience who know this better than I do. And my ego is not so strong that I couldn't use some help and acknowledge what I don't know and ask people out there that probably know this cold, to give us a call at 222-1180. Men

0: mention to Matt Wilson when he answers that you're calling in about this question. Byrna is a manufacturer, and I am doing my best to figure out what it is. I will try to address this again. And okay, let's go back to your question. You want to know whether or not you can give college students this weapon for self-defense?
1: Yes, yes. And when they advertise it, they say that it's for all 50 states, not illegal. You can give it to whoever, college students, older adults. But I'm confused now about, is this true in New York State?
0: Okay, the other thing is age, okay? So don't forget, when you're talking about students, we're going to want to double-check the fact that something could be legal but be rendered illegal in a particular circumstance. I know somebody in a different state who was smoking marijuana, which is legal in that state. It's not New York. And got busted while there were other people around smoking also. But the idea was that he wasn't 21 and they were. So always remember that when you're talking about anything, you want to look at age restriction.
1: Okay.
0: I would talk to the security people, just as a matter of discussion, I would talk to the people in security at those colleges.
1: Okay.
0: I would not identify yourself at first. I would do something. I would look at, do you know the schools you're talking about?
1: Yeah, UB. Uh-huh.
0: UB. Now, we got some listeners out there that know UB. We got some listeners out there that know the law in New York State better than I do in many areas, maybe in all areas. 222-1180, folks. Let's educate the guy on the radio. And I will do my best to try to keep addressing this for you.
1: Thank you. Thank you.
0: I
1: appreciate your help. I do. Okay.
0: It was my pleasure. Thank you.
1: Take care.
0: Thank you for
1: Have
0: being
1: a good
0: a
1: rest of the day. Okay.
0: What other topics? What other topics would you like me to cover?
1: No, I think that's my main topic, because I wanted to get. I have a few grandchildren who are in college, and I wanted to get this for them. And you know, now I'm hearing that you can't carry it. You can just have it in your home. Now that's contradictory to what the company is telling people, and I'm confused. So
0: you remember when companies said don't worry about asbestos? You know, I don't judge things based on whether or not a manufacturer that's going to make money on a product tells me it's any good. I once went up against a $32 billion a year income pharmaceutical company, and believe me, they did not care about humanity. They did not care about human beings or the suffering that they were causing. Now, my buddy Radio Matt Wilson did some quick checking for me. This is just guidelines. From what he saw briefly, they weren't considered firearms. And
1: no,
0: I'm going to look at a link. I'm going to look at a link. Yeah, but I'm still not convinced about all this. And I also think we need to make sure that we don't wind up in a situation where, and again, at UB, we're talking about Buffalo, folks. We've got lawyers that listen. We have judges that listen. I need to be educated as much as my listeners in some circumstances.
1: Well, also, I should have added another college, MCC. So those are two of the colleges that we're interested in.
0: Well, now, MCC, you'd be talking about carrying it, right, as opposed to something being in a dorm room. All right, so these are more things, as I analyze any fact pattern, these are all things that would be important to me. And I apologize that I don't know everything, but I just don't. And,
1: well, you're human. You're only
0: somebody,
1: human.
0: Somebody, after almost 30 years, has acknowledged my humanity. I thank you.
1: Well, thank you. Okay.
0: Thanks
1: I
0: so
1: hope
0: much.
1: Someone
0: folks,
1: else calls in. Okay, thank you.
0: Me too. Otherwise, I'll be prattling on for the rest of the hour. And people like it much more. I've got all kinds of things here to talk about, folks, but I want to talk about what you would like. So I will try to check that link in a moment. Next, we have Ann, who has been on hold since Memorial Day. Sorry about that, Ann. good morning.
2: Just a quick comment about your Memorial Day program. You said it was to honor our fallen soldiers. All you did was talk about your progressive agenda and bash Trump. I believe that you should apologize to our Gold Star families and our fallen soldiers.
0: Oh, please tell me what I did that would have offended them. I would certainly apologize if I said something that was offensive to Gold Star families. What was it?
2: You didn't honor the soldiers. You talked about your political agenda.
0: When I was asking what the people at D-Day were thinking at their last thoughts when they went up the beach in Normandy, I didn't think so. I'll listen to you, though. You can criticize me all you like. Folks, I've got to take a break. We're going to go to the news. You're welcome to stay on to criticize me all you like. Let's talk about what you're really thinking. We'll be back after the news.
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11: From the Wham! 1180 newsroom, I'm Anthony Panasiewicz. While police have not identified the man killed in the Friday pedestrian crash on Culver Road, his friends and former co-workers have. Anthony Johnson, known to many as Baseball, worked at the nearby Vault Cafe and Cabaret before he was struck and killed. Police are still investigating that crash. A downtown Rochester church is getting attention after they put out a porta potty outside of their building. The First Universalist Church at South Clinton in Court Street says they're looking to remind the city that more public restrooms are needed. Nearby Parcel 5 does have restrooms open to the public, but they're only open 6 a.m. to 10 p.m. And a Pittsburgh business owner has announced a run for town supervisor. Democrat Max Gordon made the announcement ahead of the June 23rd primary election. Gordon was flanked by Congressman Joe Morelli and County Executive Adam Bellow when announcing his campaign on Saturday. Your 13 Wham Weather Authority forecast today, bright sunshine and milder for the afternoon, 72 for your high. I'm Anthony Panasiewicz, News Radio Wham 1180. 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
12: Stevens, the U.S. continues to consider Iran's latest peace proposal as U.S. forces fired on a ship heading toward an Iranian port in violation of a U.S. blockade.
13: After issuing 20 warnings to a Gambia-flagged vessel trying to sail towards an Iranian port, a U.S. aircraft fired on the ship with a Hellfire missile hitting the ship's engine room and disabling that vessel.
12: And that's Fox's Jeff Paul in Dubai. Two Carroll County Sheriff's deputies were fired on Friday night during a welfare check. Deputy Logan Utt died of his injuries. A massive manhunt is underway in Virginia for the alleged shooter, Michael Puckett, considered armed and dangerous.
14: U.S. Marshals are offering a $10,000 reward for information leading to his arrest.
12: And that's Fox 8's Gretchen Spengler. The second deputy was saved by his bulletproof vest. 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
16: This is Bob Brunner from the law firm of Brunner Boyce. A courtroom isn't that different from a football field. The people doing battle are in it to win. The attorneys at Brenna Boyce believe winning can't be left to chance because it's only accomplished with preparation, training, and determination. 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This is Bob Brenna from Brenna Boyce. 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
0: And we're back, ladies and gentlemen. Thank you so much for staying with us. For those of you that just called in or just tuned in, those that called in, I thank you. We'll get to you in a moment. I don't have a lot of people on the queue, folks, so 222-1180, 1-800-295-1180. This is an opportunity for me to not ignore you because when people are on at the very end, it's very disheartening to me to have to tell people I can't get to them. So in any event, we're discussing a number of things. I want to address one thing that was just said to me by Ann, who is Ann still on? I'd like to talk to her. Ann has just said that I insulted Gold Star families. this is distressing to me more than I can actually say. If I did such a thing, I would and do apologize profusely. I don't believe that my duty to deceased veterans who gave their all, who I have talked about repeatedly, who had that moment when they said that what they believe in our country is more important than their own lives, and that they were willing to sacrifice that for our freedom. I don't think that telling people that I believe we are in danger of losing those freedoms, I don't think telling people what I think we need to do to preserve those freedoms is an insult to people who have died at war. I need to know if I did that. I don't see how I did that. But I am not above apologizing on general principles if I've done something wrong. I'm having trouble envisioning what I did wrong. I'm talking about the honor we must give to those who died. That would be Gold Star families. I've talked about that for almost all 30 years I've been on the air. And I had one judge call me into chambers once and say, "Mr. Brenner, you're the only person I hear talking about patriotism." And he gave me a gift about our nation's history. He wouldn't let me pay for the artwork. So I'm distressed. But if I gave Ann that opinion, I might have given other people that opinion. So let's see what's happening. In just a moment, we're going to talk about a house with Agnes. But first, Brian's got a comment to help us educate me and the public. Brian, good morning. Thank you for calling in about the Burma self-defense issue.
4: Good morning. One thing. I think is very important when we talk about this is interpretation of the law. For example, you can carry a baseball bat with no problem, but once you use that baseball bat in a crime, that changes everything. We should think of the burner the same way. Can you carry it? Where can you carry it? When does it become a crime when you use it? Now, to the lady that talked about her granddaughters, let's think about the judge who has to interpret the law if the granddaughter used it to defend herself. Would a judge and a jury convict a young woman using a burner gun to protect herself from a violent rape? Once again, law is up to interpretation, and we need to discuss that as well. And that's my comment.
0: How long have you been practicing?
4: Not a long time, but I'm a concealed carry guy, so I tend to look the law up and I listen to you guys every week.
0: Well, I certainly support your right for concealed carry. Your analysis is spot on in terms of saying that. Can you hit mute until you talk for just a minute, please? Can you hit your mute button so we can keep you on? Thanks. So basically, what you're saying is right. You have to interpret everything within what's happening. There are times when juries have acquitted people that are actually technically guilty of a crime. There are things called jury nullification. I remember one criminal trial I had where at the end, I looked at the jury and I said, you know, if he wasn't sitting there being accused by this at the county of Monroe, he'd be here for another reason. They've already admitted to you they wanted him. So the technicality is definitely something that needs to be looked at to properly analyze. And I think that you're very, very helpful in pointing this out to us. Did you have anything else you want to say before you go? Is he gone? I think he's gone. All right. And Michael, let's take care of Michael, and then we got to get to Agnes about the house. Michael, it sounds like you're chiming in about the burner. Is that right?
8: Yes, I am.
0: Thank you.
8: It seems like, first of all, the manufacturers and the distributors of the burner pistol have probably researched to protect themselves to make sure that this is legal. If they're saying it's legal in 50 states, that seems pretty credible that it would be. However, I think in the localities the counties, perhaps, in a certain state, they may have a restriction on that pistol. And it's something like the sale of alcohol. Alcohol might be legal to sell in a certain state, but you're going to find dry counties and localities where it can't be sold. So, my feelings, if I had one, I'd just be cautious of where I am as to any restrictions that might be on an air pistol like that.
0: Well, this may not be popular to say, but when it comes down to your life or breaking the law, I don't think there's much of a choice. And the law will traditionally back you up if that's what's happening. The problem we've got is when it happens on the street in the city and somebody shoots someone else. I mean, I don't know how you walk. I don't know how you have a teenage kid in the city walking around unarmed when people are being shot continuously. It's just a horrible situation. But when you're using something to defend your own life, it is much more likely that you will be able to be free from criminal successful prosecution. Did you want to say anything else,
8: Michael? I agree.
0: Michael?
8: I mean, if you're defending yourself and your life is threatened, that is a kind of a different scenario. I'm talking about, let's say I'm driving through a small town in some state and I'm going 50 miles an hour in a 30-mile-an-hour zone, so I get pulled over and the officer might say, do you have any weapons? Well, yeah, I wouldn't know what to tell him. I wouldn't want to tell him no. I have an air gun in the glove box. Then he might ask for it, and that may not be legal to have there. I'm just saying, just having it, you should be cautious to where you are before you carry it and have it.
0: I mean, absolutely.
8: If you're going to wear it, if you're going to wear it under your, in a pistol holder, I'd be careful.
0: I think that's a wise thing to say. Can't question it at all. And I thank you for chiming in. Appreciate your help. You take care. Agnes has been waiting. Folks, we have time. We have a place at 222-1180. It's waiting just for you. Or you can listen to the list I made of things we can talk about all hour long. But let's talk to Agnes and get some reality for our listeners. Good morning, Agnes. Thank you so much for calling in.
18: Good morning.
0: You doing well today?
18: Okay, question. Pardon me?
0: Are you doing well today?
18: Yes. And you?
0: Oh, very well. Thank you. And I've got listeners like this that are so nice and calling in and helping me get through the show and knowing what you'd like to hear. It's a good day for me. So thanks for joining the show. How can I help you?
18: Okay. I bought a house for cash, and I didn't get an engineer's report because that's what kind of the way it goes today. And I found out that the chimney has quite a bit of work, like I think up to $10,000 worth of work to be done on it. I'm just wondering, is there any recourse since I didn't have an engineer's report and since I did pay cash?
0: Did your contract say anything about the condition of the home?
18: No.
0: Did it say as is?
18: You know, I don't know for sure, but it probably did.
0: If it said as is, I think you got a problem. But the other thing is this. I just happened to see a case yesterday in prepping for the show. I go through a lot of different areas. And I just happened to see a case where in the sale of the house, I got to think about this because it was in the middle of other things that were happening. The person had an inspection, and the court ruled, again, this is from memory of going through a lot of different things and getting ready for today. The court ruled that actually gave the homeowner notice of the defect that they wanted to sue about and that they did sue about. And the court basically said, I'm not saying this is law everywhere. I'm talking about one case that I saw. And the court said, no, you were on notice. You had an inspection. They said there was a bad furnace or whatever it was, or a bad foundation, and you knew it. you bought the house. Don't look at the seller. That wasn't anything, there was nothing wrong. Now, if it were a defect that was a of such significance that it was of danger to the public, then I would have a different story, a different answer. If it were a danger, let's say that you found out that the danger was that you had, I'm trying to come up with a decent example, I'm not doing it. If you found out there was a danger in the house that was an illegal danger of some sort, something was done wrong and against code or some kind of a real problem, there used to be what's called a spring gun. And if that was in property, it could go off if it, an intruder came in and shoot the intruder. That's illegal. You're not allowed to have that. I'm coming up with that as some kind of analogy as to what might exist that would... that would supersede something like an as-is. If you buy a house as-is, usually it's... Pardon me?
18: Excuse me. You said a danger to the... is it a danger to the public or a danger to the people in the house?
0: Well, a spring gun is actually a danger to the public because if somebody accidentally walks through the front door of a vacant house that's got a spring gun pointed at the door, they're going to be shot. And the owner doesn't mean to shoot them, and they certainly don't mean to get shot. So there are certain things that are deemed illegal as a hazard to the public. So I'm kind of in a mixed hybrid situation with that. I just came up with an example at the top, off the top of my head that is, in my mind, going to be illegal no matter what, which might survive a contract that said you take it as is. The reason for that being, I think a court and a jury would interpret things to say, as is doesn't mean that you think that if you open a box in the house, a hand grenade's going to go off. So that's my best guess. There are people out there that are much more intelligent than I am that are listening right now that could pick up that phone and hit 222-1180 in the 585 area code and elucidate me and help me better answer your question. You got any other topics or questions for some other show?
18: No,
0: later
18: that
0: on?
18: Would be it. That's it. Thank you.
0: Well, thank you so much for being a listener, and thank you for taking the time to call up. Folks, 222-1180, here's the deal. I'm going to take a break. You're going to grab that phone. You're going to hit 585 if you need to. 222-1180. Let's talk on the other side.
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0: This is Bob Brenna. 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
0: And we're back. This is Bob Brenna. Asking you to take a look at that phone and call 222-1180, 1-800-295-1180. Let me know what you'd like to talk about. What do you have? You have questions? You know, it's kind of a nice challenge to be out here in the public, letting people just call up and ask questions, test the limits of my ability to engage in discourse. And we've got somebody calling in now, and you should be next. Because I have a whole list of things to talk about, and I'm not sure you would like to. But Gary would. Gary, thanks for calling in. I was just trying to do a little checking on the break about Brenna, and you're going to save my behind and tell me about it.
23: Well, I don't know if I can do that, but I do know they are legal in New York State. We have a manufacturer of them actually right here in town. It's a privately owned company. And he was asked to develop something by the police department a few years ago. So he builds his own. He would be the expert to call. And but New York State, like everything else they do, is they're going to try to make these illegal. They have a bill in the assembly right now. It's A10701. And, they do have a same-as bill, S9215 in the Senate. And basically what they're doing is making any kind of projectile fired by air or spring-loaded illegal unless the barrel's plugged. So they're going to make BB guns illegal to sell. It's kind of a complicated read through the bill. But I'm sure that the actual target are these Bernas and other similar type of self-defense weapons. You know, they call them less lethal so that you can defend yourself without putting holes through somebody. And, you know, of course, New York has got an aversion to self-defense anyway, as you can see when they prosecuted the Marine down in New York that was trying to defend a subway car full of people that were being threatened. And then if you know the Article 35 law, in your home, you have a duty to retreat. And, you know, it's...
0: Wait, where?
23: Pardon me?
0: Are you saying in New York State you have a duty to retreat in your own home?
23: Well, yeah, unless there's... Like, if you're standing by your back door and there's nobody else in the house and somebody kicks in your front door, according to that Article 35 direction, you have a legal duty to retreat, not pull your gun and shoot the guy coming through the door. Now, if you don't have a way out, if you're in a back bedroom protecting your kids, that's a whole different situation. But you can get into trouble for being in a self-defense situation in this state. So it's going to turn in. This is a good example of why people have to get on the phone and call their legislators and tell them, under no circumstances will we follow this kind of a law. Because
0: I don't agree with you.
23: You what?
0: I don't agree with you
23: about following the law.
0: It doesn't. Well, of course, no. I'm reading to try to respond to your initial statement, and I apparently just said something stupid. No. I certainly think people should follow the law. If I had to follow the law or protect my daughter, I would protect my daughter. But usually you can follow the law and carry out what your needs are. So the question here is that I am having a problem trying to make sure I am right. Okay? I do not believe you have a duty to retreat in your own home in New York State. And I would like to have people out there that know this. You can use deadly force to prevent or terminate an arson. If somebody's about to use deadly physical force against you or a third person, you're allowed to use deadly force. If you're the initial aggressor in a confrontation, unless you already withdrew from the altercation and clearly communicated that to the other party, you can't claim justification. And you generally, you're right about this, you generally have a duty to retreat from a dangerous situation if it's completely safe to do so before you use physical force. So you can't say, oh, I can retreat, I can be safe, and then say, well, I'm defending myself. But if you're in your own home, I do not believe you have a duty to retreat. I'm trying awfully hard right now. Now, I'm looking at the subway case, which you mentioned. It wasn't that person acquitted, by the way?
23: He was.
0: Okay. So I'm now trying to get into the depths of this a little bit more in terms of Article 35, use of force. You can't agree to fight with someone. You can't do that. You can't just say, okay, we're gonna have violence against each other. The exemptions and justification in Article 35 for defending yourself and another person, I just mentioned, if you're in fear for your life or serious physical harm of yourself or someone else, you're allowed to use deadly physical force if you're in imminent fear of death or bodily harm. Our laws are more stringent than other states in terms of imminent fear of death or bodily harm. There is a 6-hour class on justification and the use of force. in Article 35 of the New York State Penal Law. The cost of the course is $75. I do not. Well, it looks like there's a place in Syracuse. I know nothing about this place. I cannot recommend it. I cannot tell you it's not the best thing in the world. It's shootershaven.com, shootershaven.com, about Article 35, use of force. And I took it
23: with the sheriff's department here in Monroe County.
0: I didn't hear the first part. I'm sorry.
23: I took the Article 35 case through our sheriff's department here when I got my pistol permit.
0: Okay. Is there a chance that you are not remembering correctly what you were told about having to retreat in your own home?
23: No, the example I gave you was that, like, in my house, you walk in the front door and there's a patio out back. You open the sliding door and you can go out. So depending on the circumstance, if I'm in fear for my life, yeah, I have a right to use deadly force. But let's say I see some guys coming up the driveway with, hoods over their face. Nobody's carrying a gun or a weapon visibly. And they look like they're going to rob the place. Do I pull out my gun and wait for them to come through the door and start shooting? Or do I go out the back door and go to safety? That's the point I was making. You have a duty to do that. If you're defending your family or they've got a firebomb they're getting ready to throw at you, then those things are exceptions to that law. But I'm just saying, I'm reinforcing what your previous caller said about it being a complicated situation. It depends on the DA, the jury, the police, and all these circumstances that end up getting sorted out in court. There was a case here in Rochester a couple years ago, I believe, that a guy had a gun he was carrying illegally. I don't know those circumstances, if he was prohibited or he just never bothered to get a permit or what it was, but he used the gun to save his life. And he was acquitted of the charge of killing the guy, but he was charged with an illegal possession charge. So, it comes back to the old case of, do you want to be judged by 12 or carried by 6? And you have to make that decision before you take on the responsibility of carrying either a firearm or a less lethal type weapon.
0: I have a good faith basis to argue what I'm about to say to you. I do not have a good enough background to be able to argue this to a court, because I have further ethical duties to double check what I'm about to say to you. And when I submit something to a court, if I've heard it, if I've reviewed something and seen it, if AI gives me information, I cannot ethically use that without double checking it and doing my own research. There was a great federal continuing legal education last week about the ethical use of AI. So I'm going to tell you what I think. I believe that deadly force requires a reasonable belief of imminent death or physical or serious physical injury before you use deadly force.
23: Correct.
0: I believe that there is a duty to retreat if you can do so with complete safety.
23: True.
0: I also believe, although again, I would now research this independently before I submitted this to a court, I believe that the home is your castle doctrine does still apply in New York. Unless you're the initial aggressor or the other person lives there, you do not have a duty to retreat in your own dwelling. Next week, folks, call in and tell me why I'm wrong. This is Bob Brenna thanking you for listening. I have to go. Listen, my friend on the phone, thank you for helping me out with the show. I'll be back next week. If you need me during the week, only personal injury or wrongful death, 585-605-TOD.
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30: Fireworks and flashbangs. I'm Pam Husso, Fox News. Another chaotic scene at an immigration detention center in New Jersey, despite measures to separate protesters from ICE agents.
33: State officials say protesters started breaching into the zone set up for law enforcement, pressing up against those police barricades and shields. Police had to disperse the crowd using tear gas and flashbang grenades. Authorities accused some people of starting a fire on the streets. The New Jersey Attorney General's office says some protesters Saturday evening also refused to follow orders to make way for cars driving employees out of Delaney Hall. They say most people gathered outside complied with the state police's request to clear a pathway. A limited number did not comply and took dangerous actions, including deploying fireworks and throwing gas canisters at law enforcement.
30: Fox's Madeline Rivera. Yesterday, Democratic Governor Mikey Sherrill called out protesters from out of state and urged them to stay away. As President Trump weighs a deal with Iran, he's reportedly asking for some tweaks.
34: Reports indicate President Trump is holding the line in negotiations with Iran, demanding several amendments to the proposed agreement during a Situation Room meeting late last week. Now, the president spoke with Fox News over the weekend, indicating the United States is very close to a good deal. President Trump making clear the military option remains on the table if Iran doesn't sign his deal. Secretary of War Pete Hegseth traveled to Singapore, where he echoed President Trump's desire to reach an agreement with Iran, adding that the U.S. military capabilities are the most powerful incentive for Iran to give up its nuclear ambitions.
30: That's Fox's Trey Yingst. Meantime, Israeli Prime Minister Benjamin Netanyahu says he is expanding maneuvers in Lebanon to, quote, deepen Israel's grip on places that were under Hezbollah's control. 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

0: From the UAM 1180 newsroom, I'm Anthony Panazowicz. While police have not identified the man killed in the Friday pedestrian crash on Culver Road, his former friends and co-workers have. Anthony Johnson, known to many as Baseball, worked at the nearby Vault Cafe and Cabaret before he was struck and killed. Police are still investigating that crash. Meanwhile, nobody was injured when a car flipped multiple times on Saturday afternoon in Rochester. Police say that an 18-year-old was driving a Lexus sedan, also on Culver Road, when it crossed the center line and struck a Nissan SUV. Officers ticketed the Lexus driver for failing to maintain a lane. And a Pittsburgh business owner has announced a run for town supervisor. Democrat Max Gordon made the announcement ahead of the June 23rd primary elections. Gordon was flanked by Congressman Joe Morelli and County Executive Adam Bello when announcing his campaign on Saturday. Your 13 WM Weather Authority forecast today: bright sunshine and milder for the afternoon, 72 for your high. I'm Anthony Panazowicz, News Radio WM 1180. Next news in 30 minutes, breaking news when it happens. 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
3: Well, good morning, everybody, and welcome to your home repair clinic. Fine Sunday morning, that it is. It looks like it'll be a decent day here in our part of the world. So we're here for you to help out with those home repair projects and, a little entertainment, maybe stuck with it along the way. Mr. Welch joins us. Good morning, sir.
8: Good morning, Jim. Good morning, everybody. Thank you. Thank you, everybody. Please be seated.
3: I see you're in the shed.
8: Yes, I am.
3: Please be seated. Wilson's back. He's clapping for you. Yeah, push the buttons today. The great Matthew T. Wilson, expert emeritus, institutional, educational individual that he is, and or whatever I just said. I have no idea.
8: I don't even know what you said. You just threw a bunch of words together that created nothing.
3: You're absolutely correct. So I have quite a list here. I have three, I don't know if we'll get to them, but three what doesn't belong in whys. We'll start out with ingenuity and creativity, okay?
8: All right.
3: That all right with you? Benjamin Bucur, B-U-C-U-R, 41 years old. Was found guilty of first-degree burglary. He was sentenced to 3 years in prison this week. The story, an Oregon man was living in a crawl space under a family's townhouse for almost 3 months without the family's knowledge and was sentenced to 3 years in prison. A jury found him guilty of first-degree burglary, deliberating 20 minutes. Now, that's my kind of jury right there, right? The case came to light in September 2025, and we might have talked about it back then.
8: I don't recall.
3: A neighbor noticed an intruder entering a crawl space of a townhouse in the city of Happy Valley and called the cops. At the home, officers used a tool to breach the crawl space door and discovered an elaborate living space complete with lights, a kitchen, a gaming area, and multiple TVs. The family, a married couple and their young daughter, were unaware of the presence. Using a cover of darkness, the defendant snuck into the crawl space of the family's home, moving in his belongings, including multiple televisions, gaming consoles, cooking burners. He even strung lights, racking up electrical usage for the family. His attorney is not responding. Inside the crawl space, investigators also allegedly discovered a sword, multiple knives, and a pipe containing methamphetamine residue.
8: Oh, shocker. There it is.
3: For ding, two ding, and a ding, half ding. Months, yeah. I mean, anybody that provides drugs to anybody should be immediately removed from society. But anyway.
8: Executed.
3: For two and a half months,
8: slaughtered.
3: Benjamin Bakur was the roommate of a family, and they never knew it. Huh. He's also facing additional burglary charges, I guess, in another county. So ingenuity or no?
8: I'm shocked in the beautiful state of Oregon that he didn't end up with squatter rights and wasn't just allowed to stay.
3: Yeah.
8: Well, like, I mean, right? Yeah. He'd been there for 3 months.
3: Yeah.
8: How'd they even evict him? Like, I don't even understand. Why didn't he show them a fake lease? Usually those people have all sorts of rights.
3: I don't know.
8: Yeah. Yeah, that's ingenious. Now,
3: well, something's wrong with Mr. Welch's communication there.
8: You can't hear me?
3: Obviously,
8: you got too comfortable. This is what happened. The two bad things.
3: Yeah.
8: He had a cooktop.
3: Yeah.
8: You can't cook because you're going to change the smell.
3: Yeah.
8: So you can't.
3: Well, they aren't the ones that discovered it. It was a neighbor that saw him going in and out, I guess.
8: But I'm just saying, that's getting really comfortable. Yeah. And the second one was, you obviously moved at some point when it was not pitch black out because the neighbor saw you.
3: Yeah. Yeah. Or there was a light out there and he saw a figure going skulking around and whatever.
8: Yeah.
3: Yeah. Well, as you head out to work on your Sunday, you know, whatever you're doing around the house, maybe you're getting out to grill, cook something today. You need the Salmon Ranch Cherry Bourbon Barbecue Sauce and the Salmon Ranch Trail Dust Rub, which is available just about everywhere. Skips on the Ridge and Palmer's and Amon's Farm Market and the one in
8: Brockport.
3: Yeah, Sarah's Garden Center. They're all stocked up with it, along with 40 other places. So, you don't want to miss out.
8: Also, when you're out working on your house today, check your crawl space. Make sure no one's snuck in there.
3: For additional inhabitants. Yeah. So I guess, we'll go right off the bat. I don't know which one I'm going to pick here. What doesn't belong and why? Doesn't belong and why? The great Matthew T. Wilson, right on the button as he reassembles his lead here in the home repair clinic world of producing. This has to do with how many different kinds of table saw blades are there? Are there 10? Are there 20? 6? Or 12? 10, 26, or 12? What doesn't belong and why?
8: I'm going with there's 26. I mean, there's so many different blades for so many different things. Data wing, you know, rip in, fine tune, trim. You know, you could have, you know, a 40 tooth, a 60 tooth, a 64 tooth, carbide. The list goes on and on. 26.
3: No, you're missing it. What types of blades?
8: Okay, ask the question again. How many?
3: This has to do with how many types of table saw blades there are.
8: Okay, so
3: I'm just saying for clarification. I'm not trying to talk you out of your previous answer, but you know.
8: Yeah, a trimming blade, if it's 56 tooth or 58 tooth, it's the same thing as what you're telling me.
3: Yeah, it's the type of blade.
8: Okay, so then we're going to go with data. There's at least, there's more than 10. So what are my numbers?
3: 10, 12, or 26. This is live radio.
8: I'm going to go with 12.
9: I'm a loser, baby. So why don't you kill me?
3: The answer is 10. Now, here they are.
8: You say that like you moron. The answer is 10.
3: You moron. You should have known this. You should have known this. All right. Here's the blades. A ripping blade. A cross-cut blade. A combination blade, a finish blade, a plywood blade, a dado blade set, ATB blade, which is alternative top bevel, FTG blade, which is a flat top grind, TCG blade, which is a triple trip grind, and 10, a non-ferrous metal blade. Ding, ding, ding, ding. There you go.
8: Right, that was a dumb what doesn't belong and why.
3: All right. Okay, you could have added these up. You know, you've used every one of these.
8: No, I haven't. No, there's no, I don't even know what a top two grind blade is.
3: Well, it's a blade that grinds the top.
8: You don't even know either.
3: I know you're now 20 for 45. That I know.
8: Well, you know, we're going to have a wonderful household tips and tricks coming up, which I revamped yesterday, by the way, to put a little more information in there so that my descriptions aren't so brief, so we can change the game a little bit here. Because remember, my description was long.
3: Yeah.
8: And then it became very short. Now it's two sentences. Boom.
3: Here's the deal. First of all, it has to be brief. Because we can't get into the John Welch, you know, longevity battle there. And it has to be more accurate because I proved you wrong on the last two. And I had to reclaim my own.
8: You proved me wrong on one. You proved me wrong on one. And I owned it.
3: Yeah, you did. And you loved it because you had a smile on your face like, look at me. I'm owning this one.
8: Did I tell you Trump hurt me this week?
3: Good. I'm glad he did, and I hope he closes it. But listen, we're going to take a break. We'll be right back with more of your home repair clinic straight ahead.
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0: Good morning, everybody, and welcome back to your Homie Pair Clinic. Just a quick update on the cattle rustle.
1: Yeah.
0: Remember that from yesterday? Lamb Farms there in Oakfield. A neighbor had a camera facing
1: out
0: the
1: road. Bliss Road.
0: The appeal paid off because they took it to social media. And a tip that someone had seen the calves at an out-of-state auction. The would-be rustlers, obviously not brain surgeons, had neglected to remove all of the RFID tags from the calves' ears, allowing verification of their ownership. The calves were returned on Wednesday. The sheriff's office was not immediately available for comment before publication. Gratitude to the community for helping out. People spreading the word, keeping their eyes open is really what helped bring our animals back to us, according to them. So, yeah, cool, huh?
1: I'm glad they found them. I wonder if they got sold and the owner got the money or if they got busted before they went across the block.
0: I don't know. Good question.
1: Yeah.
0: I don't know. You ever been to a cattle sale, an auction barn?
1: Never.
0: Cattle barn?
1: Never.
0: Sale barn? No.
1: Nope. I've been to many auctions of different things. I'm just no longer I just don't want to be the victim of purchasing at an auction anymore. I'm not talking about furniture, okay, or something like that. I'm in the world of equipment and things like that. Mm-hmm. And there's just those hidden things you can't find, someone's piece of whatever they took there because they can't figure it out anymore.
0: Yeah.
1: Right. And I just don't want to be the victim of that anymore. So I'm not a big auctioner.
0: Sale barns are pretty cool. You have to remain motionless. Otherwise, they take your bid. If you're the type of person that talks with your hands, next thing you know, you bought $25,000 worth of four beef cattle.
1: So Wilson would just be buying cattle left and
0: oh,
1: right.
0: Oh, I know.
1: Because he's so restless.
0: Yeah, he has his own butcher right there.
1: He's always flailing his arms.
0: Turn him into ribeyes, right?
1: Wilson will walk away with every cow there is there. He'd be like, well, I don't know where to put him.
0: Speaking of cattle, one of the questions I get asked a lot, and I'm not an expert on this, but I have opinions on everything, is property boundaries. You know, I'll be there doing a home inspection, and my client says to me, where's the lot line? Well, I don't know. You know, mm-hmm. I don't have any idea where the lot line is. You need a survey to determine that. And surveys are not, you know, it's not entirely impossible to have two surveys done by two different people that live next to each other and have two completely different results.
1: So wait, but homeowners want you to know where the lot line is?
0: Yeah. And so therefore, here's a list of like 10 different things that have to do with boundary disputes.
1: Now, have you ever noticed with me, you have no boundaries? Like it's not good. Like nothing's off limit.
0: I am glad that your broadcast equipment is not operating properly today. I am glad about that. Number one, assuming that a fence marks the legal boundary. That's absolutely, fences are often built right on top of the property line, but oftentimes not. And

0: You don't know unless you do a survey. And over decades, these fences, you know, could be completely inaccurate.
1: Sure.
0: And have no idea because you didn't know to begin with. Or, you know, 45 years ago when somebody put up a fence, they made a deal with the neighbor that they would move it over this way a little bit, you know, or whatever.
1: Right.
0: So don't assume the fence is the deal. Also, don't assume that title insurance protects you in a boundary dispute. You might move into a house and then your neighbor comes over and says, you know, your garage is 4 feet onto my property. I want you to take the chainsaw out, you know. That kind of stuff happens all the time. And title insurance doesn't protect you against boundary disputes with your neighbor. So, you know, number three would be, and this is where it would come in with you, right? Verbal agreements about boundaries are legally binding. They are not. If you believe that, then you know, you can buy some desert land from Welch.
2: Yeah, right. Because I would just be like, yes, I own all of this property here. You can have it for $30. Thank you. Yeah. Goodbye.
0: Right. Misunderstandings regarding verbal agreements, historical use of land or shared boundaries can escalate into legal conflicts. So, you know, the line runs just 5 feet past the oak tree and over to the rock on the corner. You know, that kind of stuff doesn't fly anymore. I mean, it might have back in the day when
2: you can have a verbal contract with people, but it's different. You're talking different. You're talking about changing property lines. That's different.
0: That's different. Yeah. Let's see what we got here. Misunderstanding how adverse possession works. The idea that somebody can legally take your land by simply using it long enough sounds extreme, but it's real. And it's a well-established legal doctrine, if you will. Adverse possession, like if your neighbor for 30 years mowed 5 feet a year lawn and used it and whatever, and then you say, hey, wait a minute, that's mine. They may have a case to that. No, it's not yours now. It's theirs.
2: You know, I think that's wrong. That should be wrong.
0: Well, I agree with that. I do too. I think that is absolutely wrong. But owners can prevent claims by keeping a close eye on edges, posting signs, and responding promptly to anybody that's encroaching on your property. You know?
2: That law makes for bad neighbors because we, you know, in our mowing world sometimes, you look, we don't own the homes. We don't know the property lines perfectly. It's impossible, right? It's just impossible. That's all there is to it.
0: Right.
2: And you drift over, you know, 16 inches too much, and we've had homeowners come apart on us that whose property we're touching with the mower. And
0: you don't know. I mean,
2: thought of it with the parents, you know, but it could be they just don't want the owner we're working to take possession of their property.
0: Yeah, no, I get
2: how
0: it.
2: How crazy is that?
0: Number four is misunderstanding how we already did that one. Number five is confusing encroachments with easements. Now, you might have an easement, and that allows you to use the property to go back to another piece of property or whatever. I have an easement on my property that allows the farming of the fields and
2: Farmer
0: things.
2: John behind. Come through, yeah.
0: Yeah. So, anyway, we're...
2: What's encroachment?
0: Well, all right, we gotta have you fix your deal here. And what we will do is take a quick break for the news at the bottom of the hour. I'll do some mighty homie pair art players. And while Welch fixes his highly technical broadcast equipment, so it's acceptable under modern standards. We'll take a quick break and be right back after the news.
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9: 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I'm Anthony Panasowitz. While police have not identified the man killed in a Friday pedestrian crash on Culver Road, his friends and former co-workers have. Anthony Johnson, known to many as Baseball, worked at the nearby Vault Cafe and Cabaret before he was struck and killed. Police are still investigating the crash. Nobody was injured, though, when a car flipped multiple times on Saturday afternoon in Rochester. Police say an 18-year-old was driving a Lexus sedan when it crossed the center line and struck a Nissan SUV. Officers ticketed the Lexus driver for failing to maintain a lane. And a dog had to be rescued from a burning home on Saturday in Rochester. Fire crews were called out to a kitchen fire on St. Paul Boulevard and found the blaze spread to other areas of the home. The homeowners got out safely, but the firefighters had to go in and save the pet. The Red Cross is helping the family that was displaced. Your 13 WAM Weather Authority forecast today: bright sunshine and milder for the afternoon. 72 for your high. I'm Anthony Panasowitz, News Radio WAM 1180. 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
10: Stevens, the U.S. still considering Iran's latest peace proposal. This as U.S. forces fired on a ship heading towards an Iranian port that would violate the U.S. blockade.
11: After issuing 20 warnings to a Gambia-flagged vessel trying to sail towards an Iranian port, a U.S. aircraft fired on the ship with a Hellfire missile, hitting the ship's engine room and disabling that vessel.
10: And that's Fox's Jeff Paul. Two Carroll County, Virginia sheriff's deputies fired on Friday night during a welfare check. Deputy Logan Utt died of his injuries. A massive manhunt now underway in Virginia for the alleged shooter, Michael Puckett, considered armed and dangerous.
12: U.S. Marshals are offering a $10,000 reward for information leading to his arrest.
10: Fox 8 reporter Gretchen Spenger, the second deputy, was saved by his bulletproof vest. 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
2: Denver, December 2nd, ending in Brooklyn, March 20th. Tickets go on sale to the general public June 5th. Zac Efron set to star in and executive produce a new series from HBO and A24. Angel Heart will be a one-hour drama based on the 1978 novel Falling Angel, later adapted into the 1987 film Angel Heart. Efron last teamed up with A24 on the 2023 biographical sports drama The Iron Claw. Bad Bunny is joining the Toy Story franchise. Disney and Pixar are announcing that the Puerto Rican artist will join the voice cast of Toy Story 5. He landed a voice cameo as a new character named Pizza with Sunglasses. The new film will continue the stories of the characters first introduced in the original 1996 Toy Story film. Toy Story 5 hits theaters June 19th. That's entertainment. I'm Jennifer Bolsoni.
3: Police in Alabama are looking for four inmates who escaped from a prison in Perry County Saturday. Law enforcement agencies in central Alabama were notified four men had escaped from the Perry County Correctional Center near Uniontown. Police say the men were being held on various offenses, including murder and robbery. Area residents are being urged not to approach or try to apprehend the inmates, but instead to call 911 if they have any information. The Denver Broncos have completed a formal agreement with the state of Colorado to buy land in Denver for their new stadium.
4: The closing on the purchase of Burnham Yard is expected in the fall. The 58-acre decommissioned rail yard will feature the new NFL stadium with a retractable roof, as well as spaces for shops, restaurants, entertainment venues, housing, and offices. The team is optimistic about keeping the project on track for completion in 2031, pending agreements with Denver Water and other public-private transactions. I'm Sam Speck.
3: Marilyn Monroe would have turned 100 years old on Monday. Then, as Jason Nathanson reports, at least 500 folks dressed up like her by remembering the Hollywood icon in search of some fame for themselves.
5: And to celebrate, today in Palm Springs, where there's a 26-foot tall statue of the blonde bombshell, a mass of Marilyns assembling under the statue in downtown Park. They're trying to break the world record for the largest gathering of Marilyn Monroe lookalikes.
6: Oh, here comes another one!
5: Organizers say they want more than 500 people to fill the streets with a sea of white dresses and blonde curls. I'm Jason Eisenson.
3: A new clinical study saying a specially formulated tomato soy juice can help calm inflammation related to the pancreas and linked to obesity. Healthy adults with obesity who drank the juice daily for 4 weeks saw a drop in several key inflammatory proteins in their blood. The study from Ohio State University scored funding from the National Institute of Diabetes and Digestive and Kidney Disease for a pilot clinical trial in people with pancreatitis. I'm Scott Carr.

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2: All right, 25 till the top of the hour. 800-941-SEAN, our number, if you want to be a part of the program. 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Stop guessing and start knowing. Well, our friend John Solomon has done it again. And I had a recent conversation, and he'll be on the podcast, with the Attorney General, Todd Blanche. And it just so happens we talked.

0: talk about all of the issues involved in the grand conspiracy. I'm not giving up on this issue. Too many of you have followed our coverage over the years of everything from Hillary's server with top secret classified information on it that she used bleach bit on. You have followed, you know, James Comey, no reasonable prosecutor would prosecute, the bought and paid for Russian disinformation dossier. You followed that story, how that was the basic, the bulk of information used for not one, but four FISA warrants to ruin one Carter Page's life. But also beyond that, to backdoor entry into all things Trump world. Comey signed three of the four of them. As a matter of law, you're supposed to go back and tell the court when you know the information you provided them is not true, or you even if you think it may not be true, and he didn't do it. Then, of course, leading into the intelligence community assessment post-2016, where career, professional, senior intelligence officials determined no, there was no Russia interference in the 2016 election, leading to a meeting in the Oval Office with Barack Obama and Joe Biden and people like Clapper and Brennan, and Obama ordering a new ICA, intelligence community assessment, one that contradicted the real one, which then laid a foundation in the beginning of a nonstop weaponization to destroy Donald Trump, you know, leading into this novel legal theory, 34 felony counts on what? It was about a payment prior to the 2016 election, a non-disclosure agreement. You know, I guarantee you that the Southern District of New York, I guarantee you D.A. Bragg's office, I guarantee you Letitia James' office, if we ever got to the bottom of whether or not they have non-disclosure agreements, I bet you they all do. It's a common practice. I'm not saying it's the right practice. I'm saying it's a common practice. And, you know, every Fortune 500 company, I guarantee you, has them. And Donald Trump labeled it a legal expense. He wasn't even involved in the process. His lawyer did it, testified that he did it unbeknownst to Donald Trump. It was paid for as a legal expense, labeled a legal expense. How does that become 34 felony counts? Why did they raid Mar-a-Lago? And we first learned from Tulsi Gabbard, you know, a lot of questions about this. Now, John Solomon has taken it to the next level. He has an article that came out just yesterday, quote, headline, exclusive, key Biden DOJ official raised red flags about the FBI's Mar-a-Lago raid, according to this memo that John Solomon got a hold of. Now, remember, Merrick Garland personally, according to information gathered by Tulsi Gabbard, Director of National Intelligence, that he personally signed off on this and there's evidence of such. John Solomon is with us. He's the founder, editor-in-chief, chief investigative reporter of JustTheNews.com. Sir, how are you?
1: I am well. Good to be with you.
0: Well, we've spent a lot of time over the years together. You've done a lot of incredible reporting. You've been vindicated on every single thing you've reported. As it relates to this raid at Mar-a-Lago, now we're realizing that a lot of the arguments that people like you were making and I was making, Greg Jarrett was making and others, turned out to be the right arguments that they were making internally.
1: Yeah. Yeah. Well, listen, this revelation is more than a historical footnote, too. Right now, if the grand conspiracy case is to be seated in Florida, it has to have a crime that occurred in Florida. And the Mar-a-Lago crime is the seed crime for the conspiracy. It's why the case can be built in Fort Pierce, Florida, as opposed to Washington, D.C. or New York or some other jurisdiction. A couple of months ago, we reported that the FBI, from memos that we obtained, believed that there wasn't probable cause to raid Mar-a-Lago, but they did it anyways. That is what one might call an overt act. You have an obligation to show there's probable cause before you raid someone's home. If you don't do it and you still go and raid the home, you may have violated that person's civil liberties. Now we have a second key piece of document, a second documentary piece of evidence that goes to this point that the Justice Department knew what it did at Mar-a-Lago was wrong and probably hadn't been thought through all the way. Now, this isn't any official, by the way, in the Justice Department. This official, Patty Stemler, was handpicked by Merrick Garland to be by his right side looking over the Donald Trump investigations that were ongoing. She isn't read in to the Mar-a-Lago raid until after it happens. And then as soon as it happens, she's like, hey, wait, guys, you didn't tell me about this, but I have some very serious concerns about this. The president has the right to declassify documents. He said he declassified these documents. Did anyone bother to check to see if that's true before we raided his home? In fact, she was so concerned about it, she said, I've been worrying about it ever since and worrying more now. This is Merrick Garland's right-hand woman, the woman who was supposed to be watching for the ethics of this investigation, and she puts up a giant red flag saying, we probably shouldn't have raided Donald Trump's home. That's after the FBI has already raised the concern that there wasn't probable cause. These two pieces of documents not only are a reminder that the Biden Justice Department acted inappropriately and perhaps in violation of President Trump's civil liberties, they're likely to be the key pieces of evidence in a conspiracy case. If it's based in Florida, these are overt acts that occurred in Florida in conjunction with the raid. And so it becomes the kernel for Jason Quinones and Joe DiGenova and the team that's now investigating the...
0: By the way, don't mess with Joe DiGenova. Can I be honest? Let's be blunt here.
1: Don't mess with that guy.
0: I mean, number one, he's wickedly smart, and he is dogged in terms of... he's the first person I ever heard call Comey a crooked cop.
1: Yeah. And he understands it. Listen, he's held... I can't think of another person in American history who was a U.S. attorney, by the way, the U.S. attorney that took down Marion Barry, a special counsel and an independent counsel. And now he's back in the game again, handling this very important case. And what's great about Joe, he'll pursue a crime like a dog pursues a bone. But if he thinks someone isn't guilty of a crime, he's not going to bring a charge for political purposes. In fact, he said so in one of his independent counsel investigations. He wouldn't charge a person because even though there was a lot of clamoring in Washington for it, he's a straight shooter. He applies the law. He looks at the evidence, and then he does it. And I think that that's what this case, if it's going to have credibility, is going to require.
0: All right. So let's go. There's a lot to unpack here. Mm-hmm. First of all, you have the whole issue of whether or not there's equal application of our laws. Now, in the case of Hillary, top secret classified information on a server, yep. And then she erases it all, bleach bit. Nobody had ever heard of the term before, at least I had not. Now the whole country knows what bleach bit is. Although I am having sources telling me that the retrieval of those servers may have happened, and maybe that story may not be dead. John Solomon, if anybody would know if that's true, it would be you.
1: There is an effort to secure what we would call shadow copies of these servers that exist in the dark web. Basically, anything that you put online can be emulated over time.
0: An effort to secure, I'm not trying to be a jerk, effort to secure, because you're a friend of mine, or they've been secured.
1: I don't, the last time I checked, which to be honest, is a few weeks ago now, they had not yet been secured, but they were in conversations with a friendly foreign power that would have images of some of the content or large amounts of the content that probably resided on those servers, because those servers, they cross transatlantic oceans. They get captured in little fragments on other people's servers, and they can be actually recreated with some very common technology today, AI technology that does that. And so there was a foreign power that's friendly to the United States that was in the process of doing that and then potentially offering it to the United States. When I last checked, which was honestly about 3-4 weeks ago, they had not been secured, but I'll make some calls and check it and see if they have been secured.
0: I love you can take, you know, you can give John Solomon a request and he'll investigate it for you. We really appreciate all your hard work. but there's a couple of differences here, because you have Hillary Clinton, top secret classified information, no reasonable prosecutor would prosecute. You have Joe Biden, 4 separate locations, top secret classified information, including next to his Corvette in his garage, but 4 separate locations. Nothing ever happened to either of them. There were no consequences to either of them. There were no raids of any property of theirs. And the one difference is the Presidential Records Act actually applied to Donald J. Trump. And you go into detail in your article about this very specific legal distinction here. because the president would often take documents up into his residence at the White House and declassify them to bring them up.
1: That's right. Back to his office, gave me that statement in 2022. And it appears that that's what Patty Stemler is referring to her in her memo. She said, hey, the president says he had the authority to classify these documents when he's still president. He did. So he's referring to that statement in 2022 that came on your show at the time that we got it. She is very concerned that the president declassified these documents and they went and treated him as a criminal and raided his home when he probably most likely had the right to possess those documents because they were previously declassified. And she asked, has anyone in the Office of Legal Counsel looked at that? And she also points out that a president doesn't have to follow the normal procedures. He can do things without having to do what a federal employee would have to do if they were declassifying a document. She understood the legal issues exactly right. The very legal issues that if Donald Trump ever went to trial on this, he would have prevailed on. But she's really worried about it. And what we don't see is any action after this. It's like this document falls into a black hole. She raises concerns and everybody just ignores it. And they keep pursuing the president, which is one of the themes of the decade of weaponization that we now see. People would raise a red flag. No one would listen. The IRS agents were raising a red flag about Hunter Biden. They got the silence. The FBI agents were raising a red flag about Mar-a-Lago and not having probable cause. They got ignored. Stemler writes this email saying, hey, he probably had the right to have these documents. She gets ignored. That is a concern. And the fact that it's systemic could lead to a charge that this is a part of a conspiracy, that you intentionally ignore the career expertise and violate the law, even though you're being warned what you're doing is wrong. And I think that that is a very important piece of evidence. This is going to become smoking gun evidence in the hands of a Joe DiGenova.
0: This is why I had, and you were very kind to come down and do the podcast with Greg Jarrett. That's why we've had you on. That's why we had Dan Bongino. I love Dan. He's a close friend. That's why Kash Patel, who I think is doing a great job as the FBI director, that's why he's been on. That's why we're going to have on Todd Blanche, the attorney general. That's why we have Sarah Carter. We just dropped that podcast yesterday, and she's on the podcast. I'm not letting this go. Where does the grand conspiracy end up, John Solomon?
1: I think it ends up with a large series of indictments. I think what's happening right now, by the way, the Florida prosecutors were in Washington, D.C. today meeting with the attorney general, is that you break these into overt act buckets. This is an overt act that's part of a conspiracy. Each bucket gets individually investigated, and then you find out which ones turn out to be provable and true and which ones aren't, and then you begin to put together a case. I think, based on the reporting I've been doing, that the first overt acts that prosecutors and the FBI are now looking at predate the beginning of Crossfire Hurricane on July 31st, 2016. There are some activities before the summer of 2016 that are now on the horizon, now on the radar. There is some FBI OPR investigative documents that suggest that maybe some foreign powers were brought into a player to try to spy on the president or get dirt on the president earlier than the beginning of Crossfire Hurricane. So the conspiracy probably goes back to earlier 16 and continues all the way until the day the president takes the second oath of office. Remember what we learned in some of those Tulsi Gabbard documents, that they were still actively investigating the president in some of those four.
0: Unbelievable. Well, I've got to give props to you and credit to you. The amount of work that you have put into this over the last 11 years is unprecedented, and it would be... I will tell you, if justice happens, it wouldn't have happened without you. John Solomon, founder, editor-in-chief, chief investigative reporter, justthenews.com. Thank you, sir.
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0: In this 25th anniversary year of September 11th, 01, the Tunnel to Towers Foundation continues to honor America's heroes. Now, through that commitment, the foundation created Veterans Villages that stand as a beacon of hope for those who have sacrificed everything for our nation. Now, these communities are committed to helping veterans achieve stability and independence by providing safe housing and personalized services that are tailored to their needs. And within each village, residents find support, dignity, a sense of belonging among others who truly understand the meaning of sacrifice and service. And through their homeless veterans program, their veterans villages, and National Case Management Network, the foundation has provided housing and supportive services to more than 17,000 veterans nationwide. 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Just go to their website, the letter T, the number 2, the letter T.org. 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
3: The American Cancer Society is out with new guidelines for colorectal cancer screening. For the first time, it recommends a blood test as well as a colonoscopy from age 45 through 75 for people with average risk. The group predicts there will be close to 160,000 new colorectal cancer diagnoses this year. A study out of the UK says 80% of our health in old age is within our control. What's called the Oxford Longevity Project recommends avoiding processed foods and alcohol and getting good sleep to improve your chances of healthy aging. One expert, Professor Stephen Wolfe at Virginia Commonwealth University, criticizes the study, calling it overly simplistic. Eat your beans, reduce your blood pressure. Findings published in the BMJ Nutrition Prevention and Health Journal show those who eat beans, lentils, chickpeas, and tofu were less likely to have high blood pressure. Researchers pooled data from 12 long-term studies to reach their conclusion. Health update. I'm Larry Kofsky.
4: NBA Western Conference Finals Game 7. The Spurs win at Oklahoma City 111-103. Wemby leads away with 22 and 7 boards. 35 points from Shai Gilgeous-Alexander. Not enough for the Thunder. It sets up a 1999 NBA Finals rematch between the Spurs and the Knicks. San Antonio will host Game 1 on Wednesday. Bad news in baseball for the White Sox. Star Munetaka Murakami will miss 4 to 6 weeks with a right hamstring strain. The Sox do win at home over the Tigers 7-1. Braves beat the Reds 5-2. Ronald Acuna with a couple home runs. Cubs win in St. Louis 6-1. Ben Brown, 7 innings of work and 6 strikeouts. The Rockies 8 and the Giants 3. Jake McCarthy with a home run and he drives in 4. The Phils win at Dodger Stadium 4-3. Phillies a 3-run 8th inning. Mariners over the Diamondbacks 5-1, Seattle with 4 home runs, and the Yankees fall to the A's 6-4, the A's with 3 home runs. That's sports. I'm Trey Bender.
5: Thursday night's rocket explosion at Cape Canaveral is not slowing down launch operations at Florida Space Coast. Rory O'Neill reports.
6: 12 hours after Blue Origin's New Glenn rocket exploded on the pad at Launch Complex 36 at the Cape Canaveral Space Force Station, at Launch Complex 40, it was business as usual.
7: Ignition. And
6: SpaceX successfully launching one of their Falcon 9 rockets with more Starlink satellites. Damage assessments at Pad 36 continue, and an investigation is underway into the New Glenn explosion while determining what impact it will have on future missions to the moon.
5: Anthropic is currently the world's most valuable artificial intelligence startup. The company reached a $965 billion valuation after announcing Thursday that it raised $65 billion from private investors. And an SEC filing shows that Groupon is slashing up to 400 positions. The company is looking to rebuild as an AI-native organization. Tech Report, I'm Matt Mattinson.

0: All right, we've got a lot of ground to cover, not the least of which is, okay, remember they had a term wilding back in the day? Well, it's happening again. It's just not called that. And why don't they ever get a hold of all of the crime in Chicago? We'll examine that in detail after five officers were hurt this weekend. We'll have the president's cabinet meeting that we'll get to. We'll look at the polls for the midterms with John McLaughlin and Matt Towery. And in the middle of all that, we'll get to your calls. 800-941-SHAWN if you want to be a part of the program. Quick break, right back. We'll continue more on the other side straight ahead. This is the best of the Sean Hannity Show. Don't forget, stay tuned for more right after the latest news right here on this radio station. All right, everybody cares about health, wellness, fitness, nutrition, and so many of us are guessing our way through our health, guessing what foods to eat, what supplements to take, wondering why some things make us feel better than others. Now, that's where Viome comes in. It's a simple at-home gut health test that uses advanced RNA technology. It analyzes your gut microbiome to understand how your body is truly functioning in this moment. And from there, Viome then creates a personalized food and supplement plan designed specifically for your body. Right, Linda? You've been doing this.
1: I have been doing it, and the test is easy. It's got great steps. It walks you right through. It's easy to do. You can send it right in.
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0: Iran's top negotiator says they will not agree to any deal with the U.S. unless it fully secures Iranian rights. A report in the New York Times Friday said President Trump had sent a new framework to Iran that had tougher terms. Iran's top negotiator in a video this morning says Tehran will not approve any agreement unless they're certain the rights of the Iranian people have been upheld. A bus driver accused of killing five people on a Virginia highway is being charged with manslaughter. State police in Virginia say 48-year-old Jing Dong of New York City was charged Saturday for the crash along I-95 near Fredericksburg that killed five people, including a family of four who were on their way to a wedding. A manhunt continues in Virginia for a suspect considered extremely dangerous. The FBI and ATF have joined state authorities in searching for Michael Puckett, whom police say killed a Carroll County deputy Friday night during a welfare check at his home. I'm Scott Carr.
1: Former Attorney General Pam Bondi has wrapped up testimony related to the Justice Department's release of the Epstein files. Arizona Democratic Representative Yasemin Ansari says Bondi was supposed to speak under oath.
2: Instead, she is deflecting, she is refusing to answer questions, and she continues to refuse to answer specific questions about the President of the United States.
1: The closed-door hearing with the House Oversight Committee Friday was focused on her handling of the investigation into Epstein and his accomplice, Ghislaine Maxwell. Bondi acknowledged there were redaction errors in the release of the files. Florida Governor Ron DeSantis says the so-called alligator Alcatraz has saved lives by keeping dangerous people off the streets. He says he hasn't ordered it shut down, but if Homeland Security stops sending inmates and those remaining are deported, its operations will be adjusted. He adds the federal government has reimbursed the state some for the facility's construction and maintenance and is expecting more. That's politics. I'm Brad Siegel.
0: A bus driver accused of killing five people on a Virginia highway Friday is being charged with manslaughter. State police in Virginia say 48-year-old Jing Dong of New York City was charged Saturday for the crash along I-95 near Fredericksburg that killed five people, including a family of four who were on their way to a wedding. The crash happened early Friday when a bus headed south on I-95 didn't slow down for traffic, backed up in a work zone, and slammed into several vehicles. The governor of New Jersey, Mikey Sherrill, is blaming out-of-state agitators for the protest violence outside an immigration detention center in Newark. Pro-ICE protesters gathered outside the facility Saturday. Lisa Salvati has more.
3: Officials say the dueling protests outside Delaney Hall in Newark were peaceful Saturday afternoon. At a news conference, Governor Sherrill reiterated her calls to keep the temperature down following the arrest of several anti-ICE demonstrators Friday night. Sherrill doubled down on her decision to deploy the state police.
4: It was absolutely necessary to avoid escalation from ICE.
3: In statements, DHS and ICE thanked troopers for how they handled the situation. I'm Lisa Salvati.
0: A sonic boom heard across southern New England Saturday is being blamed on a meteor. NASA confirms a fireball passed over Massachusetts Saturday at about 70,000 miles an hour, releasing energy they say equivalent to roughly 300 tons of TNT when it broke apart. Emergency officials received reports of tremors and an audible boom, but they say there was no emergency fire requests. A United Airlines flight bound for Minneapolis had to be diverted to Wisconsin last night after a passenger tried to breach the cockpit. The flight out of Chicago carrying 179 passengers landed safely in Madison to address what the airline called a security concern involving an unruly passenger. Local authorities say the 75-year-old man was handcuffed and detained, and the flight continued on to its destination. I'm Scott Carr. Police in Alabama are looking for four inmates who escaped from a prison in Perry County Saturday. Law enforcement agencies in central Alabama were notified four men had escaped from the Perry County Correctional Center near Uniontown. Police say the men were being held on various offenses, including murder and robbery. Area residents are being urged not to approach or try to apprehend the inmates, but instead to call 911 if they have any information. The Denver Broncos have completed a formal agreement with the state of Colorado to buy land in Denver for their new stadium.
5: The closing on the purchase of Burnham Yard is expected in the fall. The 58-acre decommissioned rail yard will feature the new NFL stadium with a retractable roof, as well as spaces for shops, restaurants, entertainment venues, housing, and offices. The team is optimistic about keeping the project on track for completion in 2031, pending agreements with Denver Water and other public-private transactions. I'm Sam Spack.
0: Marilyn Monroe would have turned 100 years old on Monday. Then, as Jason Nathanson reports, at least 500 folks dressed up like her are remembering the Hollywood icon in search of some fame for themselves.
6: Ooh, do you feel the breeze from the subway?
7: And to celebrate, today in Palm Springs, where there's a 26-foot-tall statue of the blonde bombshell, a mass of Marilyns assembling under the statue in downtown Park. They're trying to break the world record for the largest gathering of Marilyn Monroe lookalikes.
6: Ooh, here comes another one!
7: Organizers say they want more than 500 people to fill the streets with a sea of white dresses and blonde curls. I'm Jason Nathanson.
0: A new clinical study saying a specially formulated tomato soy juice can help calm inflammation related to the pancreas and linked to obesity. Healthy adults with obesity who drank the juice daily for 4 weeks saw a drop in several key inflammatory proteins in their blood. The study from Ohio State University scored funding from the National Institute of Diabetes and Digestive and Kidney Disease for a pilot clinical trial in people with pancreatitis. I'm Scott Carr.
8: Now, back to the best of Sean Hannity.

0: is our revenue plan. This would more than pay for our economic agenda. 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
1: 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We should waste no time in impeachment and removal proceedings.
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6: 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More behind-the-scenes information on breaking news and more bold, inspired solutions for America.
7: A part of this extravaganza. So remember back many years ago, not that many, but a number of years ago, there were incidents all over the country, and they were referred to as wilding. And that's young kids just taking over streets and going crazy and hurting innocent people. Well, in a different form, I guess, it's back. In this case, in Chicago, shouldn't be a shock to anybody, an 18-year-old driver hit with attempted murder charges for plowing into five Chicago police officers during this chaotic, quote, teen takeover, as they say. If you look at the video, we showed some of it on TV last night. I mean, these kids just running the streets and taking over everything. And they're violent, and a raft of other offenses, you know, for striking a group of officers trying to control the hundreds of teens who flooded South Loomis Street along Chicago's west side, according to police. Now, the teen driver ended up finally jumping the curb, crashing into a police car, a pole, and a fence. And anyway, a Plainfield resident who wasn't injured in the wreck was quickly taken into custody. Cops also finding a gun inside the car. In addition to attempted murder, Johnson was charged with five counts of aggravated battery with a deadly weapon, two counts of aggravated unlawful possession of a deadly weapon, criminal damage to government property. All five officers struck were transported to local hospitals, and they're in stable and hopefully now better condition than they were. I don't think they're in harm's way. However, let's go to NBC 5 Chicago, a report on this teen takeover.
8: But we are still awaiting official confirmation from Chicago police if any of those young people or if any officers were hurt this morning. We want to show you some new citizen video just into our newsroom of this large gathering. You can see just a sea of people there, most of them young, looking to be in their teens or early 20s. They're blocking portions of Loomis and Roosevelt. Now, later, there were dozens of police officers on scene as well. We want to show you what our crews heard and witnessed as they arrived.
9: Now they're shooting.
8: Several gunshots and a crashed sedan in that area as well. That vehicle, along with police tape, remaining there for hours this morning. This large gathering happening just days after city leaders spoke about how to prevent such events from going out of control. Memorial Day weekend, the unofficial kickoff of summer. Here's Chicago Police Superintendent Larry Snelling on Thursday.
10: It's important to make sure that we're keeping them safe. They need guidance. They need leadership. And we all have to be there for them. And that's what we plan to do throughout this summer.
8: City leaders also spoke last week about working with social media companies where these large gatherings are often promoted. Now, as for this gathering, early this morning in University Village, the number 12 buses had to be rerouted in both directions because of that large police response. We are continuing to gather information on this. Please stay with us both here on the air and online.
7: All right, here to react and respond. And again, since 2009, we scroll the names of people shot and shot and killed and murdered and victims of violent crime in Chicago. Names that nobody knows. Names that nobody ever heard of. You know, look at our friend Gianna Caldwell and his younger brother, you know, doing nothing wrong, you know, shot, murdered in the streets of Chicago.

0: many minorities that are shot and killed. And if they can't politicize it, weaponize it, why bother talking about it?
1: You know, everything you said, Mr. Hannity, was exactly correct. And thank you so much for having me on. I've been watching your show for many years, since I was in my early 20s. And in 2019, my little cousin, his name was Zacchaeus Battle, was shot and killed in Inglewood. And I believe one night you scrolled his name. It got no coverage. No one talked about it. And to this day, his murder remains unsolved. And it takes people like you highlighting this night after night. But this is what the media, this is what they won't cover. And I saw this, you know, I've lived it. And I saw it, and I wrote about it, and I documented it extensively in my book, Sex, Drugs, and Illiteracy, The Death of Education in America. You know, there's a direct parallel between what we saw on our streets this weekend and what's going on in the home. There's a breakdown in the home. The mother is overwhelmed. The father is nowhere around. There's no standards, no accountability. Then you go out in the streets. We have a derelict mayor here in Chicago. We have an inept governor that will not support our police. Again, no accountability. Then we fast forward to the classroom, which is where I come into play as a substitute teacher. And in the classrooms, I'm telling you, the teachers are overwhelmed, and the administrators and administrations are not instituting or stipulating any modicum of decorum or discipline anywhere to be found. And then I come into the classroom now. Full disclosure, I come from a very strong parental background. My father was a Chicago police officer for many, many years. He worked at CHA, Chicago Housing Authority, in the infamous projects. And I come from a very strong background as far as discipline. So I come in the classroom as a 28-year-old young black male, and I say, no, you're not going to be running around. You're not going to be fighting. You're not going to be throwing stuff. You're not going to be swearing in my room and speaking like you're on the corner of 79th Street. And I get reported to HR, and I become a pariah in the school. I worked at Hillcrest High School in Country Club Hills, Illinois, which is about 10 minutes from Chicago, and then Tinley Park High School, which is about 15 minutes. At Tinley Park High School, they sent me down to HR because they said I was writing up too many children and I was rubbing people the wrong way in the dean's office by trying to institute order in an orderless system. So it's just a breakdown across the board, and I documented it extensively. And it's just so unfortunate because there's no order in the streets, there's no order in the home, there's no order in the school, and then it's no surprise where you how you get this Frankenstein monster that we saw metastasize on our streets this weekend. It's absolutely disgusting and disgraceful, and you know, I wrote about it in my book, but I've lived it as well, and it's so unfortunate.
0: Chicago Alderman Raymond Lopez has been a voice in the wilderness on all of this, and I mean, do any of your fellow elected officials seem to even give a rip?
2: Well, thank you, Sean, for having me. Yes, we are finally starting to see some of my fellow aldermen and other elected officials standing up to say, what do we need to do? What can we do now? You know, the problem is, as Gio mentioned, and as you have rightfully mentioned, since 2009, the politicians of this city and state have ignored the innocent victims on our streets. This weekend, we had 36 people shot in Chicago, Memorial Day weekend, the official start of summer. And yet the mayor, the media, their allies all up and down the far and extreme left are applauding themselves, saying, oh, this is the safest Memorial Day ever. No one was intentionally killed this weekend.
0: What does that mean, nobody was intentionally killed when 36 people are shot? By the way, I didn't include the last day. You're right. I was just talking about the Saturday and Sunday numbers. It's 36. You are correct.
2: So we need to put the pressure, keep common sense at the forefront. And what we're looking at even right now is finally a shift to start holding some of the parents accountable, because these parents are letting their kids go wilding. As you mentioned, that's what it was referred to during the George Floyd era. Now they call them urban outdoor events that are being organized through social media. And we have to put a stop to that.
0: Alderman, hang on a second. If kids are rioting in the street and taking over the streets and terrorizing innocent people, what do they call it?
2: Urban outdoor events.
0: Urban outdoor events. Let's go to an urban outdoor event, ladies and gentlemen. Bring your children. Go ahead.
2: So that's what publicizing on TikTok, and they have adults that are doing this. And yet we have the opportunity in March here in Chicago to hold parents accountable for what their kids are going out doing at midnight, 3 a.m, when they're setting Lower Wacker Drive on fire so they could do donuts for their TikTok fame. The progressive and socialist allies of Mayor Johnson voted it down. They said we were weaponizing the law.

0: and becoming fascists trying to criminalize parenting. When all we're...
1: This is the same thing. I mean, you know, under Biden-Harris Mayorkas, we let in all of these unvetted illegals from over 200 countries. We know 12 million that they let in. We don't know how many gotaways got in. We do know many of the people came from countries with known terror ties. We know there are known terrorists in the U.S., likely sleeper cells, here today and now. They've let in murderers, rapists, child molesters, other violent criminals, gang members, cartel members. And Gino, nobody in the Democratic Party seems to care. And then if Donald Trump, ICE, or the Department of Homeland Security tries to remove these criminals to make our streets more safe and secure, you see the reaction. I don't understand the mindset. I'll never understand the mindset.
2: And you know, sir, I don't understand it either. It's disgusting and disgraceful. We need the president. I was on with Lara Trump a couple of months ago, and I told her, you know, she asked me if I could send a message to President Trump. What do I say? I would say, Mr. President, we need you in Chicago. If you think the issues as far as fraud and different things like that that Nick Shirley found in Minneapolis are bad, we're 6.3 times larger here in Chicago. We need federal intervention here, and we need it in our schools as well, because one thing I found quite interesting is that they're now placing children into classes that they don't belong. You know, AP classes and special needs classes, to get increase more funding, they're placing children into those classes that don't belong there. So now the children who need that help aren't getting it. And, you know, and the streets, it's just a disgrace. In your neighborhood, you walk around and you don't even feel, you don't, I don't remember my neighborhood looking like this. I don't remember these issues happening when I was a kid. Not too long ago, you know, downtown, that was like the golden area. Nothing bad happened really downtown. But now we're seeing these wildings, and it's disgraceful. And it, like I said, it's all a parallel. It goes right back to the home, and it goes back to the schools as well, because the children are taught that there is no accountability. But there is some deeply disturbing and frankly demonic things going on in these classrooms that parents just don't know about. And this isn't a Chicago issue. It isn't a black issue. It isn't a white issue. It's everywhere. I don't care who you are or where you come from. Your child is but one school administration change away from destruction. And parents need to be made aware everywhere.
1: All right, quick break. Right back. More with Chicago Alderman Raymond Lopez and Gino Young, a young African-American conservative author and education whistleblower in Chicago. He wrote a book, Sex, Drugs, and Illiteracy, The Death of Education in America, as we talk about this insane incident this weekend that resulted in five police officers in Chicago going to a hospital.
3: It's time to take back America. 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
6: California cherry farmers are facing big losses again this year after heat and rain ruined crops. This season, farmers expect to harvest fewer than 5 million boxes of cherries as compared to the 8 million they usually get. Farmers not only have fewer cherries to sell, but will struggle to export them to places like Canada, South Korea, and Japan. Americans are setting aside far less of their income, with the savings rate hitting the lowest total since 2022. The Commerce Department reporting the personal savings rate dropped to under 3% in April, down from 5.5% a year earlier. The White House, however, is saying the American economy as a whole is in a pretty good spot. Mark Mayfield reports.
7: Treasury Secretary Scott Bessent ran down a list of Trump administration accomplishments at a White House briefing on Thursday.
8: We had a historic tax filing season. We passed the largest tax cuts in American history. The average refund this filing season is nearly $3,300, an 11% increase from last year.
7: Other accomplishments that Bessent highlighted included growth in 401k accounts, record U.S. energy exports, and the popularity of Trump accounts. His comments came on the same day that a new inflation report said that consumer prices were at their highest level in April in nearly 3 years. Bessent spoke to reporters from the White House press room, filling in for Press Secretary Caroline Leavitt, who's on maternity leave.
6: And Waymo is ready to roll out a new ride to its fleet.
9: The autonomous vehicle company announced that its Ojai vehicles are on the road and will be available to select passengers in Phoenix, Los Angeles, and San Francisco. The robo-taxis are produced by Chinese-based carmaker Geely and are larger than the Jaguar models Waymo currently uses. They also feature automatic doors and a removable steering wheel. Waymo says Ojai rides will be offered to riders in Las Vegas, San Diego, and Denver later this summer. In Phoenix, I'm at Mattinson.
6: And it's confirmed Anthropic is currently the world's most valuable artificial intelligence startup. The company reached a $965 billion valuation. I'm Monica Nelson with your consumer and business news.
10: A broad storm system moving across the plains and upper Midwest will keep showers and thunderstorms active from parts of Texas and Oklahoma through Kansas, Missouri, and into portions of the Midwest. Some storms could become severe, producing large hail, damaging winds, and locally heavy rainfall. Across the Northeast, conditions improve after a cool and windy Saturday. Expect a mix of sunshine and clouds from Washington to Boston, with temperatures generally in the 60s and lower 70s. The Southeast stays warm and humid with scattered afternoon thunderstorms, especially along the Gulf Coast and across Florida. Meanwhile, the Great Lakes region will see a mix of clouds, sunshine, and a few scattered showers. Out west, most locations enjoy dry weather and plenty of sunshine. Temperatures will run above average across the desert southwest, while the Pacific Northwest remains seasonable with comfortable afternoon highs. For the week ahead, expect unsettled weather continuing across parts of the central U.S. And that's your national forecast. I'm Jim Forbes.

0: we continue with Chicago Alderman Raymond Lopez. Gino Young is back with us. He wrote the book, Sex, Drugs, and Illiteracy. He's also an education whistleblower. I'm going to make a prediction, and I hope to God I'm wrong, but I'm going to tell you, you're going to be on this program, Gino, and they're not going to like the fact that you're so outspoken, and they're going to try and get rid of you. And when they do, you'll have an army behind you to defend you, and it probably will lead to bigger, greater things in your life, because I think there's a calling on you to help these young people. Alderman, I mean, you look at somebody like Gino, and then you hear these stories. I've had it with all government schools. We spend more per capita than any other country, industrialized country on earth, with the worst results, and nobody thinks out of the box. Like, I love this new Alpha school that they have. Kids spend 2 hours core curriculum. The rest of their day, they are learning computers and AI and following where their interest takes them, which to me is the core, you know, Latin derivative meaning of education, to bring forth from within.
1: Sadly, we know that education, especially in Democratic-run cities and states, it's not about actually teaching these children the basics, the reading, writing, arithmetic, or even knowing how to generally think for themselves. It's all about indoctrination. We have a multi-billion dollar indoctrination scheme here in many of the blue states, and especially here in the city of Chicago, where we spend nearly $36,000 per student in a huge system of nearly 300,000 children, and 80% of them can't read at grade level.
0: But it's so pathetic. Well, you know, look, thank God for people like you. Thank God for people like Gino. Hopefully, you know, the people in Chicago will wake up. Hopefully they will vote in people that believe in law and order and safety and security and a good education for their kids. Although the odds of this happening with the current leadership are probably zero, but I'm not trying to say you shouldn't try. I think you have to defeat them at the ballot box. Chicago Alderman Raymond Lopez, thank you. Gino Young, thank you. We appreciate your efforts, both of you. 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
4: Iran's top negotiator says they will not agree to any deal with the U.S. unless it fully secures Iranian rights. A report in the New York Times Friday said President Trump had sent a new framework to Iran that had tougher terms. Iran's top negotiator in a video this morning says Tehran will not approve any agreement unless they're certain the rights of the Iranian people have been upheld. A bus driver accused of killing five people on a Virginia highway is being charged with manslaughter. State police in Virginia say 48-year-old Jing Dong of New York City was charged Saturday for the crash along I-95 near Fredericksburg that killed five people, including a family of four who were on their way to a wedding. A manhunt continues in Virginia for a suspect considered extremely dangerous. The FBI and ATF have joined state authorities in searching for Michael Puckett, whom police say killed a Carroll County deputy Friday night during a welfare check at his home. I'm Scott Carr.
5: Ariana Grande out with a new single from her upcoming album. Hate That I Made You Love Me is a down-tempo track co-written by Grande and will appear on her new album, Petal, which comes out July 31st. Grande will be promoting the album on her upcoming summer tour, which begins June 6th in Oakland, California. The Oscar-nominated actress will also return to the big screen this fall in the comedy Faulkner-in-Law with Robert De Niro and Ben Stiller. Gracie Abrams going back out on the road. The Grammy-nominated singer announcing the Look at My Life tour with 37 dates planned, kicking off in Denver December 2nd, ending in Brooklyn March 20th. Tickets go on sale to the general public June 5th. Zac Efron set to star in and executive produce a new series from HBO and A24. Angel Heart will be a one-hour drama based on the 1978 novel Falling Angel, later adapted into the 1987 film Angel Heart. Efron last teamed up with A24 on the 2023 biographical sports drama The Iron Claw. Bad Bunny is joining the Toy Story franchise. Disney and Pixar announcing that the Puerto Rican artist will join the voice cast of Toy Story 5. He landed a voice cameo as a new character named Pizza with Sunglasses. The new film will continue the stories of the characters first introduced in the original 1996 Toy Story film. Toy Story 5 hits theaters June 19th. That's entertainment. I'm Jennifer Bolsoni.
4: Police in Alabama are looking for four inmates who escaped from a prison in Perry County Saturday. Law enforcement agencies in central Alabama were notified four men had escaped from the Perry County Correctional Center near Uniontown. Police say the men were being held on various offenses, including murder and robbery. Area residents are being urged not to approach or try to apprehend the inmates, but instead to call 911 if they have any information. The Denver Broncos have completed a formal agreement with the state of Colorado to buy land in Denver for their new stadium.
6: The closing on the purchase of Burnham Yard is expected in the fall. The 58-acre decommissioned rail yard will feature the new NFL stadium with a retractable roof, as well as spaces for shops, restaurants, entertainment venues, housing, and offices. The team is optimistic about keeping the project on track for completion in 2031, pending agreements with Denver Water and other public-private transactions. I'm Sam Spack.
4: Marilyn Monroe would have turned 100 years old on Monday. Then, as Jason Nathanson reports, at least 500 folks dressed up like her by remembering the Hollywood icon in search of some fame for themselves.
7: And to celebrate, today in Palm Springs, where there's a 26-foot-tall statue of the blonde bombshell, a mass of Marilyns assembling under the statue in downtown Park. They're trying to break the world record for the largest gathering of Marilyn Monroe lookalikes.
8: Oh, here comes the other one!
7: Organizers say they want more than 500 people to fill the streets with a sea of white dresses and blonde curls. I'm Jason Edenson.
4: A new clinical study is saying a specially formulated tomato soy juice can help calm inflammation related to the pancreas and linked to obesity. Healthy adults with obesity who drank the juice daily for 4 weeks saw a drop in several key inflammatory proteins in their blood. The study from Ohio State University scored funding from the National Institute of Diabetes and Digestive and Kidney Disease for a pilot clinical trial in people with pancreatitis. I'm Scott Carr.

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0: All right, 25 now till the top of the hour. It's 800-941-SEAN if you want to be a part of the program. All right, the results are in. And John Cornyn, after, what, 18, elections, has lost. He lost to the Attorney General, Ken Paxton, who will now go up against radical leftist James Tallarico. We've been chronicling his insanity. Let's play Cornyn from last night and what he had to say in conceding to Ken Paxton, and also to his credit, saying that he endorsed Ken Paxton.
2: Tonight, we've come up short in this primary runoff. You know, a few years ago, I had a friend of mine say, you know what makes God laugh? He said, when we make plans. I've spent most of my time in the Senate building the Republican Party in Texas and in the U.S. Senate, and I've always supported the Republican ticket, and I intend to do so again in this general election. I've said throughout this race that I trust the voters of Texas, and they've made their decision, and I must respect it.
0: Now, if you look at the Cook Report, they now say this is an advantage for Democrats. Let me tell you, that is a crock. I don't believe it at all. The vegan or vegetarian or whatever he is, Tallarico, who claim that there are six biological sexes. By the way, you may want to play at home. Maybe if anybody listening to this program knows what the six are, please call and tell us, because I have no earthly idea. You know, once I get beyond male and female, I have no idea what the other six are. The other four are. I have no idea. He has advocated for abortion care. Get this. For transgender people. He has accused white people of spreading racism everywhere they go, claimed that God is non-binary, and said that he wanted to put a giant welcome mat at our southern border. This is in the state of Texas, by the way. And the list goes on. I can keep going. You know, it's as nuts as this guy, Graham Planter in Maine. Anyway, I think the Democrats' biggest challenge as we head into this midterm election year, and the reason they have the lowest polling numbers they've ever had, in large part, is because they are radicalized. And from Mamdani to AOC and the Squad and Bernie Sanders campaigning with Graham Platner in Maine and Elizabeth Warren supporting him, you know, the guy with the Nazi tattoo, the guy with all his baggage as well. This is the party. Now, there are no mainstream Democrats that are willing to take on the radicals that rule this party, because they know that they will be deposed of their high-ranking positions. Don't ever expect Chuckie Schumer, Hakeem Jeffries, minority leaders in name only, to ever challenge them. Anyway, here to weigh in on this and the latest polling numbers, we have our friends John McLaughlin, with McLaughlin and Associates, Matt Towery, Insider Advantage. We'll share some of the polling in a minute of both of them. Thank you both for being in the program. Matt Towery, start with you. I don't think what ultimately will define the outcome of the midterms has happened yet, meaning what happens in Iran, what happens with gas prices, what happens ultimately with the economy as the president's policies now begin to take effect.
3: Yeah, I don't either. I do think that it's pretty common knowledge, and the president acknowledges it today, that Iran is trying to just continue to kick the can and kick the can and kick the can. There will reach a point at which, if the can kicking continues, it will have an effect on the midterms. It hasn't reached that point yet. I will tell you, we did a poll, Sean, over the weekend when the president stayed at the White House and was, you know, firmly involved in these negotiations. And the president's approval on the war was pretty bad, pretty much what every other poll showed. As we moved to the weekend and the president was more active, the numbers started to come up. When the president took military action, limited indeed, in Iran, his numbers really came up. And so the approval for his conduct of the war, the conclusion of the poll, indicated to me that the public wants to see him take action. And I believe that he is running out of time not to take action. If he does so within a certain period of time and this thing gets resolved, it may well be, Robert Kahaly has this theory of Trafalgar. And he may, I haven't believed him, but I'm beginning to think he might be right. And that is that not only will Iran not be an issue, but the president may be able, and the Republicans might be able to campaign with that victory there, securing the nuclear material, ending the threat from Iran. That could become a major point for re-election, an election, and that's mean that for the Republicans, and for the Republicans holding on to the Senate and the House, something that no one is thinking about right now.
0: John McLaughlin, let's get your thoughts on it.
4: I agree with Matt, because we've had numbers. I mean, for the last two previous months, we polled whether people support or oppose President Trump using the military to stop Iran from getting nuclear weapons. And they last month they did 52-40. This month it's 48-41. But again, that was before he took the action. He was doing the ceasefire. But last month's numbers, when we said, were, and this is 1,000 likely voters. Not people, you know, not it's modeled after actual turnouts, not these fake polls like the Washington Post have only 29% Trump voters when we got 50. But we had 59% of the likely voters saying that the actions that he took against Iran are warranted and justified, 59-32, and that we should finish the job 60-30. The majority of Americans agree with that. And when you asked them if Iran had nuclear weapons, would they use it against the United States and our allies? 61% of all voters said they would, only 20 said no. So the American public wants this resolved. They don't want this going on another 47 years. And Donald Trump has done it where, you know, God bless him, it's been with a minimal a loss of life or danger. We have men and women who are really brave, sacrificing, you know, not just putting their lives on the line, but they've been out, you know, in some of these boats for a year. They're out there in these aircraft carriers. They're missing their family and friends, but they are sacrificing to win this because we don't want to go through for another 47 years where Iranian terrorists are killing Americans, thousands of Americans, whether it's Iraq or Afghanistan or other parts of the Middle East. So Donald Trump is trying to stop them. He stopped them right at the verge where they would have had 11 nuclear weapons last year. They were at the verge of having 11 nuclear weapons that they could use against the United States and our allies. And they are launching missiles right now as we speak during this conflict. They are launching missiles at Americans in our bases and at our ships. And these guys are terrorists. They're bad guys, and Trump needs to beat them.
0: The president, Matt Towery, has a 100% record in this primary season in terms of endorsements. And that means for the Senate, that means for Congress and other positions. Bill Cassidy, incumbent, defeated Louisiana. Tom Massie, incumbent, Kentucky, defeated there. Last night, John Cornyn, incumbent, defeated in the great state of Texas. That's a pretty good track record. And what is the message that other elected officials should take out of that?
3: Well, I'll give you a specific message to the U.S. Senate and their leadership. Straighten up and get in line. They left Washington, D.C. in a tantrum because the president had added some additional fund to help those who'd been victims of lawfare. They used that as an excuse.
0: And by the way, Todd Blanche told me not a penny is going to President Trump, although they did release the tax returns illegally of every Trump family member and every Trump entity, but putting that aside.
3: Yeah, exactly. And, you know, put that aside. You know, that's a small blip on the radar screen. What they were really doing was throwing a tantrum because Trump had endorsed Cornyn's opponent. What they need to wake up and understand is that the Republicans realize something they don't, and that is if the Democrats get into office, if they get the Senate, rule job number one will be nuke the filibuster. That will be number one. And the fact that the Republicans in the Senate said, well, we have certain Republicans who won't do it, and they're not able to. Look, a leader of the Senate has all types of power. He can take people off committee chairmanships. He can make sure money doesn't go to certain states. We have Lisa Murkowski, who received a fortune from the RNC, money that should have gone to candidates who were on the verge of winning. She received money from the RNC last time to get reelected in Alaska. She won't lift a finger on this issue. She and every other Republican had better get in line, because the Republicans who vote, the people who are making these decisions, cannot stand the way they are operating.
0: You know, a lot of these people, John McLaughlin, forget it's a team sport. And when you're playing a team sport, that doesn't mean you always get the batting position that you'd like in the order or the position that you want to play. It's where the coach puts you. And if you're 80%, you know, in agreement with somebody, they're not your enemy, they're your friend. Reagan told us that. And it's frustrating to me that so many people, Republicans, we know what the Democrats will do. Everything Matt said, they will nuke the filibuster. They'll pack the courts. They'll make D.C. and Puerto Rico states. They'll do anything to maintain power. And they're not even being shy or trying to hide it.
4: Well, you know, we did the polling for the Trump super PAC to beat Thomas Massie. And the reason we did was because when we needed a vote, when Donald Trump needed a vote with him to stop the Democrat tax increase and to vote for tax cuts, he wasn't there. When he needed them to vote to fund the wall, he wasn't there. He would bail out on key votes that we needed. And, you know, in the meantime, he'd been in Congress for 14 years. He had a following. When we first started polling, he was ahead in the polls. But Ed Gorin beat him by double digits because the voters were educated to the fact that he's been voting against not just Donald Trump, who's the leader of our movement, but voted against the majority of Republicans who sent Thomas Massie to Congress. And as Matt was talking about, with the Save America Act, Ken Paxton had said when they came out of the primary, if Cornyn gets it passed, he would drop out. The Save America Act requires proof of citizenship, voter ID, we'd have honest elections. It's one of Trump's top priorities. Last month when we polled it, 56% of all Americans said it's more important to pass the Save America Act. Only 28% said it's more important to save the filibuster. Americans want honest elections, and John Cornyn couldn't get it done. There's something about, and there's a gap. Our latest poll has Trump with a 48 job approval, 47 disapprove. And in the meantime, Republicans are only at 42% in generic ballot. Democrats are at 46. We were ahead last year. The Republicans in Washington are forgetting Trump's not on the ballot in November, but you need his voters to go win. And if the Republicans in Washington don't wake up and start passing more of the items we need, whether it's another reconciliation package with a pro-growth agenda, whether it's making sure that ICE can operate around the country to deport criminal illegal aliens, whether it's making sure that we have honest elections. If we don't get things done for the majority of Americans, they won't be there to vote for Republicans. And you will get a lunatic like Tallarico elected, who believes in six genders, that God is non-binary.
0: And you know what the six are? I have no idea.
4: Yeah, no, I don't.
0: Matt knows. Matt follows this stuff closely.
3: Matt has no clue.
0: All right, quick break. More with our pollsters, John McLaughlin, Matt Towery on the other side. Our toll-free number is 800-941-SHAWN as we continue.
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7: The American Cancer Society is out with new guidelines for colorectal cancer screening. For the first time, it recommends a blood test as well as a colonoscopy from age 45 through 75 for people with average risk. The group predicts there will be close to 160,000 new colorectal cancer diagnoses this year. A study out of the UK says 80% of our health in old age is within our control. What's called the Oxford Longevity Project recommends avoiding processed foods and alcohol and getting good sleep to improve your chances of healthy aging. One expert, Professor Stephen Wolfe at Virginia Commonwealth University, criticizes the study, calling it overly simplistic. Eat your beans, reduce your blood pressure. 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Researchers pooled data from 12 long-term studies to reach their conclusion. Health update. I'm Larry Kofsky.
8: NBA Western Conference Finals Game 7. The Spurs win in Oklahoma City 111-103. Wemby leads away with 22 and 7 boards. 35 points from Shai Gilgeous-Alexander. Not enough for the Thunder. It sets up a 1999 NBA Finals rematch between the Spurs and the Knicks. San Antonio will host Game 1 on Wednesday. Bad news in baseball for the White Sox. Star Munetaka Murakami will miss 4 to 6 weeks with a right hamstring strain. The Sox do win at home over the Tigers 7-1. Braves beat the Reds 5-2. Ronald Acuna with a couple home runs. Cubs win in St. Louis 6-1. Ben Brown, 7 innings of work and 6 strikeouts. The Rockies 8 and the Giants 3. Jake McCarthy with a home run and he drives in 4. The Phils win at Dodger Stadium 4-3. Phillies a 3-run 8th inning. Mariners over the Diamondbacks 5-1, Seattle with 4 home runs, and the Yankees fall to the A's 6-4, the A's with 3 home runs. That's sports. I'm Trey Bender.
9: Thursday night's rocket explosion at Cape Canaveral is not slowing down launch operations at Florida Space Coast. Rory O'Neill reports.
10: 12 hours after Blue Origin's New Glenn rocket exploded on the pad at Launch Complex 36 at the Cape Canaveral Space Force Station, at Launch Complex 40, it was business as usual.
11: Ignition. And
10: SpaceX successfully launching one of their Falcon 9 rockets with more Starlink satellites. Damage assessments at Pad 36 continue, and an investigation is underway into the New Glenn explosion while determining what impact it will have on future missions to the moon.
9: Anthropic is currently the world's most valuable artificial intelligence startup. The company reached a $965 billion valuation after announcing Thursday that it raised $65 billion from private investors. And an SEC filing shows that Groupon is slashing up to 400 positions. The company is looking to rebuild as an AI-native organization. Tech Report, I'm Matt Mattinson.

0: Final thoughts from John McLaughlin, McLaughlin and Associates, Matt Towery, Insider Advantage. Real quickly, yes or no, are you worried about these Senate races in Georgia, North Carolina, Maine? Are you worried about Iowa? Are you worried about Tallarico in Texas or any other state for Republicans? Quickly, what states, Matt, are you worried about?
1: Georgia, North Carolina. I think that Susan Collins survives. I'm not overly worried about Texas, but I am very concerned about North Carolina, and it's going to be tough to beat John Ossoff in Georgia.
0: Roy Cooper has never lost a statewide election in North Carolina. And John, any states you're worried about?
2: I'm very worried about that, but you've got Mike Rogers in Michigan who could beat El Sayed and the other Democrats, so we got to make sure he wins. And then they have a shot with Sununu in New Hampshire, so those would be pickups that we need. And Tallarico in Texas, the more voters learn about him, the safer Ken Paxton's going to
0: be. He's not winning Texas. No way. I don't see it.
2: No. If he does, we're in big trouble. But
0: if he does, we're doomed. Let's be honest about it. Anyway, Matt Towery, John McLaughlin, appreciate both of you. The president had a cabinet meeting and took questions from the press earlier. I think it's worth playing a lot of this. We'll do that after the news at the top of the hour. Want to remind you, you know, Israel now is fighting for its very survival. This is a very sensitive time. You see these cluster bombs that have been fired in again and again. Lebanon, Hezbollah, and Iran. The Iranians have fired in these cluster bombs, densely populated areas. You have people that are in desperate need of humanitarian assistance, and that means food and water and shelter and clothing and medicines. Well, that's where our friends at the International Fellowship of Christians and Jews comes in. Because of you, your generosity, they are able to provide these needs. They even have mobile medical clinics for the elderly, people that can't leave their homes, but they can't do any of this great work, humanitarian work, without your help and assistance. Now, they also want your prayers. They have a website. 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PrayIFCJ.org. 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
0: Hey, Sean Hannity here. 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

0: any resentment now. But there was one year where I sent $9,000 in coins and a check for 30 cents.
1: Iran's top negotiator says they will not agree to any deal with the U.S. unless it fully secures Iranian rights. A report in the New York Times Friday said President Trump had sent a new framework to Iran that had tougher terms. Iran's top negotiator in a video this morning says Tehran will not approve any agreement unless they're certain the rights of the Iranian people have been upheld. A bus driver accused of killing five people on a Virginia highway is being charged with manslaughter. State police in Virginia say 48-year-old Jing Dong of New York City was charged Saturday for the crash along I-95 near Fredericksburg that killed five people, including a family of four who were on their way to a wedding. A manhunt continues in Virginia for a suspect considered extremely dangerous. The FBI and ATF have joined state authorities in searching for Michael Puckett, whom police say killed a Carroll County deputy Friday night during a welfare check at his home. I'm Scott Carr.
2: Former Attorney General Pam Bondi has wrapped up testimony related to the Justice Department's release of the Epstein files. Arizona Democratic Representative Yasemin Ansari says Bondi was supposed to speak under oath.
3: Instead, she is deflecting, she is refusing to answer questions, and she continues to refuse to answer specific questions about the President of the United States.
2: The closed-door hearing with the House Oversight Committee Friday was focused on her handling of the investigation into Epstein and his accomplice, Ghislaine Maxwell. Bondi acknowledged there were redaction errors in the release of the files. Florida Governor Ron DeSantis says the so-called alligator Alcatraz has saved lives by keeping dangerous people off the streets. He says he hasn't ordered it shut down, but if Homeland Security stops sending inmates and those remaining are deported, its operations will be adjusted. He adds the federal government has reimbursed the state some for the facility's construction and maintenance and is expecting more. That's politics. I'm Brad Siegel.
1: A bus driver accused of killing five people on a Virginia highway Friday is being charged with manslaughter. State police in Virginia say 48-year-old Jing Dong of New York City was charged Saturday for the crash along I-95 near Fredericksburg that killed five people, including a family of four who were on their way to a wedding. The crash happened early Friday when a bus headed south on I-95 didn't slow down for traffic, backed up in a work zone, and slammed into several vehicles. The governor of New Jersey, Mikey Sherrill's, blaming out-of-state agitators for the protest violence outside an immigration detention center in Newark. Pro-ICE protesters gathered outside the facility Saturday. Lisa Salvati has more.
4: Officials say the dueling protests outside Delaney Hall in Newark were peaceful Saturday afternoon. At a news conference, Governor Sherrill reiterated her calls to keep the temperature down following the arrest of several anti-ICE demonstrators Friday night. Sherrill doubled down on her decision to deploy the state police.
5: It was absolutely necessary to avoid escalation from ICE.
4: In statements, DHS and ICE thanked troopers for how they handled the situation. I'm Lisa Salvati.
1: A sonic boom heard across southern New England Saturday is being blamed on a meteor. NASA confirms a fireball passed over Massachusetts Saturday at about 70,000 miles an hour, releasing energy they say equivalent to roughly 300 tons of TNT when it broke apart. Emergency officials received reports of tremors and an audible boom, but they say there was no emergency fire requests. A United Airlines flight bound for Minneapolis had to be diverted to Wisconsin last night after a passenger tried to breach the cockpit. The flight out of Chicago carrying 179 passengers landed safely in Madison to address what the airline called a security concern involving an unruly passenger. Local authorities say the 75-year-old man was handcuffed and detained, and the flight continued on to its destination. I'm Scott Carr. Police in Alabama are looking for four inmates who escaped from a prison in Perry County Saturday. Law enforcement agencies in central Alabama were notified four men had escaped from the Perry County Correctional Center near Uniontown. Police say the men were being held on various offenses, including murder and robbery. Area residents are being urged not to approach or try to apprehend the inmates, but instead to call 911 if they have any information. The Denver Broncos have completed a formal agreement with the state of Colorado to buy land in Denver for their new stadium.
6: The closing on the purchase of Burnham Yard is expected in the fall. The 58-acre decommissioned rail yard will feature the new NFL stadium with a retractable roof, as well as spaces for shops, restaurants, entertainment venues, housing, and offices. The team is optimistic about keeping the project on track for completion in 2031, pending agreements with Denver Water and other public-private transactions. I'm Sam Speck.
1: Marilyn Monroe would have turned 100 years old on Monday. Then, as Jason Nathanson reports, at least 500 folks dressed up like her by remembering the Hollywood icon in search of some fame for themselves.
7: And to celebrate, today in Palm Springs, where there's a 26-foot tall statue of the blonde bombshell, a mass of Marilyns assembling under the statue in downtown Park. They're trying to break the world record for the largest gathering of Marilyn Monroe lookalikes. Organizers say they want more than 500 people to fill the streets with a sea of white dresses and blonde curls. I'm Jason Eisenson.
1: A new clinical study is saying a specially formulated tomato soy juice can help calm inflammation related to the pancreas and linked to obesity. Healthy adults with obesity who drank the juice daily for 4 weeks saw a drop in several key inflammatory proteins in their blood. The study from Ohio State University scored funding from the National Institute of Diabetes and Digestive and Kidney Disease for a pilot clinical trial in people with pancreatitis. I'm Scott Carr.
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0: is our revenue plan. This would more than pay for our economic agenda. 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
1: 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We should waste no time in impeachment and removal proceedings.
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8: All right, news roundup and information overload hour. Here's our toll-free telephone number if you want to be a part of the program. It's 800-941-SEAN if you want to join us. The president had a very, very critical and important cabinet meeting today. I love the fact that he televises it. Then he took questions from the press, but a wide variety of issues from the economy to Cuba, to Venezuela, to Iran. I mean, it ran the gamut. I think it's important that everybody hear this. Let me play the actual meeting part, and then we'll get to some of the Q&A that he had with the legacy media mob that's coming up straight ahead as well. Let me play that first.
9: A few words to say to you that I think will be helpful. Last night was incredible. Not only Texas, but so many other places. And the numbers were fantastic. And they've really been that way for a year. If you look, hundreds of people won, and almost nobody didn't win. So, but last night was very, very powerful. So I'm thrilled to welcome everyone to the 12th cabinet meeting of our administration, and we're doing something that no administration's ever done. We're always letting the press join us because we're very open and transparent. I like the word transparent, but we're more transparent than any administration in history. No, to the best of my knowledge, press has never been invited ever to a cabinet meeting for any reason at all. And it's an honor to have you. This team has achieved more than most other administrations achieve in 8 years. We took the most dangerous, unsafe, violent, and open border in the world. Anywhere in the world, there's no border like the border we had. And created the most secure border in the history of our country. We had no people, 12 months now, no people reported in the last 12 months came in illegally. Zero illegal aliens admitted to the United States in the last 12 months. And those charts are made by, you would say, politically unfriendly people. And the reason they don't come in is because nobody comes up, because they know that they're going to be turned away. And if they get in, they're going to be moved out right away. So it's been zero. You're the one that you do the reports. I'm actually surprised by the number. I don't know how it can be zero, but they say it's zero for the last 12 months. In 2025, we achieved the largest drop in the murder rate ever recorded. So the murder rate was quite high, and we achieved the largest drop in the murder rate ever recorded to the lowest level in 125 years. That's the year 1900. And that's despite the fact that many people came in from prisons and from very rough countries and from mental institutions and from lots of other places, drug dealers, others. They came in illegally during the Biden administration. We've gotten many of them out, but we still have some that we're looking for, quite a few that we're still looking for. But we've gotten over 11,888 murderers were allowed into our country. We've gotten a lot of them out. We've gotten some. We put them in jail. We don't even trust the country to send them because they'll come back in maybe. We put them in jail. 11,888 murders, more than half of which have committed more than one murder. That's what they allowed in. They can never be forgotten for the horrible things they've done to this country. Fentanyl coming across our border is now down by 61%. 61%. And coming in by water, by sea, by ocean, is down 97%. Can you imagine? Thanks to our Republican majorities in Congress, we passed the largest tax cuts in American history. All Democrats voted against the tax cuts, putting more money in Americans' pockets. This year, the typical family got tax refunds of nearly almost close to $5,000. The stock market has set 68 all-time record highs since the election. So 68 days, we hit all-time highs. We're right there now. And the average 401k, and that's despite the conflict. I don't call it a war, I call it a conflict. Despite the conflict with Venezuela, who no longer has a Navy, no longer has an Air Force, no longer has a lot of people that were leading the country into very bad places. Their leadership is gone. Their second rung leadership is gone. We're dealing with their third, half of their third, because half of their third is gone, too. The average 401k is up almost $30,000 since I took office. So the Americans are benefiting working today. We have the most working, and we have 401ks at their all-time high. Highest they've ever been. And that goes along with the stock market, which is the highest it's ever been. Under my most favorite nation agreements, this is something that I wish the media would talk about, because to me it's one of the biggest things ever to happen in our country.

0: on the way you asked the question, but a pill that would sell in Germany or in, let's say, in London for $10 was selling for here for $130. And I got the countries to all agree, otherwise they would have had to pay big tariffs. I don't want to go into it, but I had some very interesting discussions. They said vehemently no, and then when I said, that's all right, we're going to charge you 50% tariff on everything you sell into America, they said, well, like we said, we'll say yes. And every single country agreed, and every drug company agreed. So we have most favored nations. So we were paying the highest drug prices in the world. Now we're paying the lowest drug prices in the world. So that pill that I talked about would go from $10 to $20. The world is bigger than the U.S. Hard to believe, but it's true. So it's not like you cut it in the middle. You just had to go up a little bit. But a little bit is a doubling of a price. So a little bit's a lot. So the pill would go from $10 to $20. And we'd go from $130 to $20. Think of that. So we would get, if you remember, some of you were at the news conference I had in my first term where I got the prices down 1/8 of a percent, 1/4, 1/8 of a percent my first term. And I'm so proud of it because prices, drug prices hadn't come down in 28 years and I was the first one to do it. But now I'm getting them down, not 1/8 of a percent, I'm getting them down 400, 500, 600. Or if you want to use it a different way, you could say 70%, 80%, 90%, 50%. Nobody's ever seen anything like it. And I got that through, well, everybody knew it was taking place, but we paid the highest prices anywhere in the world. Now we're paying the lowest prices anywhere in the world. And the press refuses to write it.
1: With anybody in a different state to find out if something's going to be covered or not.
2: Right.
1: So once again, Avon Power Equipment at 1533 West Henrietta Road.
2: He's all right. Running around. Huh? He's the one running around. Looked like he's nervous.
1: That's right. Yeah. Yeah. Yeah. He's bald. No hair on his head at all.
2: Love
1: I don't
2: him.
1: Even think Mike. There you go. Look at Matt. I forgot. Matt's like that too. There we go. Low maintenance, huh?
2: That's just it. A washcloth.
1: He's got a low maintenance haircut.
2: That's what cracks me up about you, man. You use soap on your head, a bar soap.
1: Uh-huh.
2: On your hair, on your head. Doesn't matter. Women cannot do
1: it's
2: that.
1: Special soap. I can wash my body. I wash my hair. I can wash my clothes, wash my dishes, wash my car.
2: You okay? Cannot wash
1: my
2: our
1: tractor,
2: clothes.
1: Right? It does everything. It degreases my tools. Top. It's just one soap. That's all it is. Soap is soap.
2: Oh,
1: so,
2: my God,
1: anyways, I'm going to tell you the difference between what's going on with tires, okay?
2: Right.
1: And let's start with the law, okay? We used to, 20 years ago, charge to dispose of your tires because we got to call somebody in, you know, and they take the tires away. And at the time, it was like $2 a tire. All right. Well, you know, and we would charge that separately because we never knew if you wanted to keep your tires because maybe they're summer tires or the snow tires or whatever. And but if you want us to get rid of them, okay, here you go. Here's a $2.50 charge or whatever, maybe 50 cents per tire. And then the state came out and they said, you know, and this is what I really believe, is the state said, you know, the repair centers are charging $2.50 per tire to dispose of tires. Let's write a law. We'll call it waste tire management fee because everybody thinks there's piles of tires all over the state, you know, that we can't get rid of in their environmental eyesore or whatever. And the truth is there was not, never was. So, anyways, we'll call it waste tire management fee. And we're going to charge $2.50 on every new tire sold, okay? And then this is how the law came down to us. And they said, in addition to that, if there is a charge for disposing of tires, you must absorb that in the cost of the new tire. So you see what happened right there was the state created a tax of $2.50 per tire without insulting any New York State residents, because you're going to pay $2.50 anyways, right? You knew that. Mm-hmm. Now it's a tax, and I had to absorb the $2.50 in the sale of the new tire. So you never knew that was going to be a tax. So that's what we have now today is a waste tire management fee of $2.50. If you went out and bought a new car, okay, you will notice right below the tax line, you got the price of the cars, $35,000, and there's 8% sales tax. And right below that, there's a WTMF, waste tire management fee, of can be anywhere from $10 if you only have four new tires on a new car, or if you

0: a spare tire, that's five. That's $1,250. So that's a waste tire management fee that you got to buy, that you got to pay for on every new tire. Now, if you come in and you need us to get rid of your tires, you're going to put new tires on. I'm going to absorb the cost of the disposal of the used ones. If you're bringing me your own tires, if you bought tires on Tire Rack and you want me to put them on, I'm going to charge you $2.50 per tire because I didn't sell you the tires. Okay. If you bring me your snow tires, you say, well, let's get rid of the summer tires. Okay. Because they're not good anymore, I'm going to charge you $2.50. Well, actually, I'm not. Actually, the price is up higher now. I'm sorry. Yeah, I think it's $7.
1: No, it's like $10, actually.
0: Yeah, I'm going to charge you a fee to get rid of the tires. Okay.
1: Yeah, it used to be $250. Yeah,
0: I know it's a concept you have to try and grasp. Okay, and that's so anything. If I sell you a new tire, the price is already the disposal is already built into the tire. Okay, if you bring them.
1: You pay.
0: You bring them, I'm paying. I'm charging you to get rid of the tires, as is every shop. So,
1: First of all, we have to store them. Then we have to pay somebody to come and get them. Won't come get them until there's 100.
0: Right. Yeah. I come in every 100 tires. They charge me about $7, $8 a tire, plus a traveling fee, to drive out here from Buffalo to pick them up. So, anyways, that's how it works on tires. So, I'll probably be hearing from somebody from the
1: state. I have another question when we get back, Doug.
0: Okay. It's break time, and we actually have a phone call. The phones have been repaired, so we're going to talk to Terry when we get back. This is Doug from Camelot. We'll see you on the other side.
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15: From the Wham 1180 Newsroom, I'm Anthony Panasiewicz. While police have not identified the man killed in the Friday pedestrian crash on Culver Road, his friends and former co-workers have. Anthony Johnson, known to many as Baseball, worked at the nearby Vault Cafe and Cabaret before he was struck and killed. Police are still investigating that crash. A downtown Rochester church is getting attention after they put out a porta potty outside of their building. The First Universalist Church at South Clinton in Court Street says they're looking to remind the city that more public restrooms are needed. Nearby Parcel 5 does have restrooms open to the public, but they're only open 6 a.m. to 10 p.m. And a Pittsburgh business owner has announced a run for town supervisor. Democrat Max Gordon made the announcement ahead of the June 23rd primary election. Gordon was flanked by Congressman Joe Morelli and County Executive Adam Bello when announcing his campaign on Saturday. Your 13 Wham Weather Authority forecast today, bright sunshine and milder for the afternoon, 72 for your high. I'm Anthony Panasiewicz, News Radio Wham 1180. 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
16: Paul Stevens. President Trump reportedly wants some amendments made to any possible peace deal with Iran, but is not publicly backing down.
17: I'm in no hurry. I'd like to say I'm in a hurry because, you know, gasoline prices are going to come tumbling down. But if you're going to be in a hurry, you're not going to make a good deal. And slowly but surely, we're getting, I think, what we want. And if we don't get what we want, we're going to end it a different way.
16: And that's the president on Fox's My View with Laura Trump. New Jersey's governor asking for calm from anti-ICE protesters in Newark.
18: I urge those protesting outside of Delaney Hall to bring the temperature down so we can focus on the detainees and their families. So comply with the lawful orders from local and state law enforcement and let advocates, faith leaders, and members of this community continue their work.
16: Governor Mikey Sherrill, America's listening to Fox News.
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7: Okay, so we bought this.
8: Okay, we are back. This is Doug McAvoy from Camelot Auto Service. And this segment is brought to you by Circle B. Circle B Western Wear. It's where you want to go. You want to get your Western Wear clothing, cowboy hats and boots and all sorts of Western Wear, jeans. And what else they got, Vicki?
7: They got all kinds of stuff. They don't have riding tackle because I asked.
8: No, but they do have jewelry. You like that silver jewelry with the turquoise in it and other handmade stuff like jewelry like that. They've got all that.
7: But they said they could tell you where to get that the riding gear.
8: Yeah, they would know where to get the riding gear. Yeah. I'm not a rider, folks. So that's Vicki is. Vicki. So at least she used to be. But anyways, they are. They carry all that stuff. They have they will do boot fitting for you, hat cleaning, sizing, and a large selection of brands. So not just Stetson, but they've got other brands also. And I'm going to get their location right here. They're on a Clarkson Brockport border right there, and on Ridge Road. I got everything else I wrote down here. I just don't have the address handy. I do know we had to go out and see them this week. So their phone number is 585-637-2530. That's 637-2530. And where's that address, Vicki? Give me a hand here.
7: Oh.
8: They're on West Ridge Road. Oh, this whole thing's coming apart, isn't it? They're open Sunday. They're open Tuesday through Sunday. And they're open now. And
7: I got their address.
8: Yeah, let's hear it.
7: Yeah, so their address is somewhere.
8: 8064 West Ridge Road in Brockport.
7: There you go.
8: 8064 West Ridge Road in Brockport. And, sometimes they have tough time addresses. I know
7: That's
8: where to go.
7: It's a big store.
8: Yeah, it is a huge store. But I know where to go everywhere. People tell me, what road's on? I don't know. I just went there, But phone number is 637-2530. They open. If you're like, hey, you want to stop out today? They're open at noon, so... I know we have a lot of listeners in the Batavia area and farther west. It's not that far from you guys. I think you know that.
7: Out there, tell them you heard it from us.
8: That's right. Absolutely.
7: Probably another advertising's working a little bit.
8: That's right. Absolutely.
7: Yeah.
8: So once again, it's Circle B Western Wear at 8064 West Ridge Road in Brockport. And call them up, 637-2530. If you're from that side of the that side of the city, you're probably looking at 585-637-2530. All right. So let's move on. I guess let's talk to Terry. We're going to get one call today. Terry, how are you?
9: Pretty good. Yourself?
8: Good, man. Good. You are it today because the phones don't work.
9: Okay. My wife bought a 2024 Chevy Trailblazer with only 7,000 miles on it from a Chevy dealer.
8: Yeah.
9: Almost from day one, the remote will unlock it. Sometimes it won't unlock it. And she's had it back to the Chevy dealer several times. And she gets there, it works. And other times they say it's working. She goes to pick up her car, and it won't unlock. And she's pretty nervous about being locked in the car if something happens.
8: Well, what, being locked in the car?
7: Or locked out of the car.
9: Yeah, locked out of the car. Or even if they're not working, she might not be able to get out of the car.
8: Well, you can always get out of it. I mean, it's going to
7: pull a handle.
8: There's a manual lock, or on the driver's, you know, you're right, the driver's door, you should be able to just pull the handle and it will unlock.
9: Right, well, that's true. The main thing is she can't get into it with the remote.
8: Yeah, I know. I don't blame her there. That would piss me off too. You know, I mean, every car today has a remote, you know, has a key fob, and, you know, it's automatically unlocked. All right, let's try this. Do you have two sets of keys?
9: Yes.
8: Have you been down that route? Okay.
9: Well,
8: have you tried the other
9: remotes?
8: Yeah, two.
7: Yeah,
8: yeah,
7: do you
8: two
7: have
8: remotes,
7: two
8: right?
9: Yes, and then we change the batteries, and the dealers change the batteries.
8: Okay. And like have you changed? All right. Do you know if it works with both? If it does it with both remotes, what I want to say is, take your wife's remote, put it away, and give her the other remote, and use that one, and see if that has the same problem.
9: Okay. I believe it does. Brought the other one inside the house and took the other one out, and it still would not unlock it.
8: Okay, all right. So we know it's not a remote. It's not the remotes. It's something in the car. It's
7: a lock mechanism.
8: Yeah. And then on these cars, I recall pretty much everything goes through that shark fin antenna on the roof. If you have one of those, some of them have the antennas built into the rear glass. But you know, if I had to take a shot, I'd be looking and I've tried everything else. I'd be looking at that shark fin. You don't have to drop the headliner. Not you, the dealer. The headliner on bolts, and you pull it up and take a look and see if there's corrosion there. Because you didn't buy that new. You bought it used, right?
9: Yes. And we only had it. It's going to 8 months now, and I can't begin to tell you how many times she said it back.
8: Yeah, I can believe that. You know, it was probably a, you know, rental car before that. And there's nothing wrong with rental cars. I like rental cars. You know, I don't have a problem. You know, especially the nicer ones, because those people don't beat them up. And I'm sure, but it's probably been washed a bunch of times. And, you know, with a high pressure hose, it may have gotten underneath that shark fin. You can tell them, you know, try that. You know, they don't like being told what to do at the dealership.
9: No, this is true. And now we call the manufacturer. I guess they're in contact with them.
8: Okay, good. So you got Chevrolet involved now too, and that's good. You should.
9: Now I have one quick question.
8: Yeah.
9: Would moist water, when we open the rear doors, water pours out? Would that have any effect with the moisture?
8: Okay, so this is the you mean the lift gate?
9: Oh no, the two rear doors.
7: Rear door.
9: The four door.
8: The rear
7: passenger
8: door.
7: Doors.
8: So yes. Okay, the rear passenger door. So where's it pour out of the door?
9: Yeah, at the bottom.
8: At the bottom. Just one door or both doors?
9: Both rear doors.
8: Okay. I would say that's probably normal. I would look at, you got a sunroof?
9: No.
8: No sunroof. Okay. So it's definitely absolutely coming from the door itself. So it's getting down between the window and the sill there.
9: Correct. I was going to check the weep holes, make sure they're open.
8: Yeah, absolutely. You got to do that, and that's why they have weep holes, because the water gets down in there. How much water's coming out?
9: Oh, I would say about maybe a quarter. Well, it depends on the rainstorm. Half cup, quarter cup.
8: Okay, that's not too bad. For the kind of rain we've been getting lately, we've been getting torrential downpours. That's not bad, all right? Is the car outside at night, or is it in a garage?
9: Well, now it's been outside for the last month.
8: Okay. All right. Well, if it's getting rained on, that's not unusual. Okay.
7: But that's probably nothing to do
8: with
7: out,
8: you're okay.
7: Tea.
8: And I don't think that's got anything to do with it at all. I think your problem is probably in the reception of the key fob. It's not in the computer itself, but in where it receives that signal. So I
7: that shark fin.
8: Yeah. I can't call up Chevrolet and tell them that, you know, and you can tell them that, and they're going to do what they're going to do. They're probably at the point now where they're letting Chevrolet flowchart it for them, okay? So,
9: well, we just called a Chevy dealer, and for some reason they're not getting back to them, I guess.
8: I would call Chevrolet directly now, because you are a consumer.
9: Well, right? We did. What I'm saying is they're not getting back to the Chevy dealer.
8: Well, then just keep banging away at Chevrolet Corporate. You have to. It's one of the recourse you got. Otherwise, you got Lemon Law in New York State.
9: Well, they told us because, it happened. And the thing is, they kind of stalled us for 2 weeks and then another 2 weeks. And then the Lemon Law thing passed, I believe, 30 days or.
8: Yeah. Well, I think you got a good case there for Lemon Law.
9: Right.
8: But I think you got to stay in contact with them. Keep pushing them.
9: Yeah, well, we do like the dealer. I'm not trying to put them down. They just can't.
8: I understand. No, it's not their fault. They see this stuff all day long, and they don't. You know, they may or may not get help with that. Hey, I got to run.
9: You hear the
8: music, and you know I'm in trouble if I don't take that break. So, this is Doug from Camelot. We'll be right back.
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8: 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We have people stopping all the time. Hey, I got an ABS light on. I got a check engine light on. Car drives funny. I got a noise. 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Hey, we'll take it out for a drive. If we got a lift available, you know, for exhaust noise or something like that, we'll put it up in the air. Tell you what's going on, tell you what, you know, potentially could cost you. So, yeah, so stop on by. We're at 100 Lincoln Parkway in East Rochester. And our phone number is 585-385-6672. That's 385-6672. And this segment is brought to you by Bloom Contractors. Has everybody called Bloom? You got to need all the stuff you got? I'll tell you, Tom was over helping me. I've got, you know, 5 yards of mulch, 5 yards of topsoil, 5 yards of 5/8 crusher run. What else do I got? I got
7: mulch here.
8: I got 5 yards of mulch right here, so Vicky can pretty the place up a little bit, as much as you can pretty up a shop. But Tom's been more than helpful for us, and he's ready to go. He's got everything you need. You know,
7: I sent somebody over to him the other day.
8: You sent somebody over there?
7: Yeah, because they're ready to go buy the bag mulch. I'm like, why are you doing that? And he's like, well, where else do you get it? I'm like, right over here, and he'll deliver it to you. It's wonderful. You don't have to pick it up, carry it, drop it off, nothing.
8: Yeah, he'll deliver as much as you need. It's not terribly expensive. I really don't know what the rates are this year. I haven't gotten a bill yet. But anyways, it's a lot cheaper than buying those bags. And if you got a pickup truck, he'll dump it right in your pickup truck with it, with his backhoe.
7: I've unloaded the truck a couple times. Yeah. Mulch is not easy. Mulch is not an easy job.
8: No, but it's easier to unload that than it is, let's say, topsoil. But yeah, I'll tell you, it makes an instant difference. So anyways, Bloom Contracting, Tom is at 10 Ontario Street, which is right around the corner from us here on off of Lincoln. And you go down Ontario, go right by, it was at Eastern Pool and Supply, and all the way in the back past Monroe Insulation and Gutter, all the way in the back, and you'll find his facility with all the mulch and the stone and everything else. He's got 3 different colors of mulch. So
7: that's nice. I'm looking at it now.
8: You can go back there and you can visit if you want. But he's at, like I said, 10 Ontario Street. His number is 738-1000, 585-738-1000. If he doesn't answer, he will call you back shortly, and I mean shortly. So don't worry about that. He's not going to hang on to you for a day or 2 days or whatever. So moving on. Hey, we got a phone call. Let's take it before we run out of time. It's Jim. How you doing, Jim?
22: Hey, guys. Had a question about windshield wipers, specifically the switch there that controls it on the steering column. I just noticed the other day, even though everything was working fine, it was looking a little loose, like almost like it was kind of out of place. And I stupidly, but with good intentions, was trying to kind of jiggle a little bit to see if I could get it into its proper positioning. Yeah. And the thing is now stuck in the on position. Now, does that mean the entire switch has to be replaced, or can you just take apart maybe a little part of the steering column and kind of get the thing back into its proper location or something, if that's the right terminology?
8: Yeah. Well, I'll tell you what, it's worn out is what's happened, Jim. That's why it's loose in the first place. It's called a combination switch, and the whole switch should be replaced. It's most cars, it's not that difficult. What kind of car do you have?
22: This is one of those little minivans. The one's called City Express.
8: Okay. All right. You should be able to, you know what, you can Google it, and I bet anything you should be able to remove that cowl and, you know, unbolt that switch, buy a new switch from Advanced Auto or AutoZone or NAPA or whoever, or even, you know, the manufacturer, and just plug it in, screw it right back in. So we do a lot of them. They wear out. There's really no fixing them.
22: And it's a pretty
7: quick labor
8: time. What's that?
22: That's pretty quick as far as labor time.
8: Yeah, it is. It is. You know, most cars an hour. You know, an hour is labor time, but some cars got pulled steering wheel. But I would check that out. Google the problem, and it'll show you how it's done. So, hey, I only got a few seconds left here, Jim. So we got to go. But take a stab at it. You probably do it yourself. If not, stop over. We'll look at it. Until next week. This is Doug from Camelot Auto Service. and be safe out there.
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12: Still waiting. I'm Paul Stevens, Fox News. President Trump has reportedly responded to a peace deal that U.S. and Iranian negotiators reached last week.
13: Reports indicate President Trump is holding the line in negotiations with Iran, demanding several amendments to the proposed agreement during a Situation Room meeting late last week. Now, the president spoke with Fox News over the weekend, indicating the United States is very close to a good deal. President Trump making clear the military option remains on the table if Iran doesn't sign his deal. Secretary of War Pete Hegseth traveled to Singapore, where he echoed President Trump's desire to reach an agreement with Iran, adding that the U.S. military capabilities are the most powerful incentive for Iran to give up its nuclear ambitions.
12: And that's Fox's Trey Yingston, Tel Aviv. Meantime, Israeli troops capturing a strategic mountain topped with a crusader-built castle in southern Lebanon. This, they say, in the deepest incursion to the country in more than a quarter century by Israeli forces. Protests, meantime, continue outside an ICE facility in New Jersey, where protesters say detainees are holding a hunger strike over poor living conditions.
14: State officials say protesters started breaching into the zone set up for law enforcement.
1: pressing up against those police barricades and shields. Police had to disperse the crowd using tear gas and flashbang grenades. Authorities accused some people of starting a fire on the streets. The New Jersey Attorney General's office says some protesters Saturday evening also refused to follow orders to make way for cars driving employees out of Delaney Hall. They say most people gathered outside complied with the state police's request to clear a pathway. A limited number did not comply and took dangerous actions, including deploying fireworks and throwing gas canisters at law enforcement.
12: And that is Fox's Madeline Rivera. 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

0: From the WAM 1180 newsroom, I'm Anthony Panazowicz. While police have still not identified the man killed Friday in a pedestrian crash on Culver Road, his friends and former co-workers have. Anthony Johnson, known to many as Baseball, worked at the nearby Vault Cafe and Cabaret before he was struck and killed. Police are still investigating that crash. Meanwhile, nobody was injured when a car flipped multiple times on Saturday afternoon in Rochester. Police say the 18-year-old who was driving a Lexus sedan crossed the center line and struck a Nissan SUV. Officers ticketed the Lexus driver for failing to maintain lane. And advocacy groups are rallying today against proposed permanent RG&E rate hikes. Metro Justice's Red Campaign will be at the Washington Square Park today and hold a press conference to protest a series of electric rate hikes totaling about 34%. Your 13 WAM Weather Authority forecast today, bright sunshine and milder for the afternoon, 72 for your high. I'm Anthony Panazowicz, News Radio WAM 1180, next news in 30 minutes, breaking news when it happens, anytime on News Radio WAM 1180.
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4: 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Welcome to House Talk, News Radio 1180, 222-1180. If you have anything you'd like us to talk about, otherwise you got to put up with the stuff that we come up with.
5: We're going to ramble on about. And I know, and John was calling in. I'm not sure if he's there yet. And we'll get the nod when he makes it.
4: Well, Earlier when I got here, their phone systems were down. So
5: that makes it an adventure.
4: Internet phones. I see that happen a lot.
5: Yeah. I don't know what's going on, but like my cell phone, I get really like that mechanical sound. It goes all the way through conversations everywhere. And I don't know if it's the phone or the actual signal. Probably the phone. It's, you know, 2 years old. You need to replace those things every year.
4: Well, I don't know. It was about a year ago I got a phone call for Spectrum. Well, I called Spectrum because I wanted to increase the speed on our internet. And the salesperson was delightful and convinced me that I met Verizon. They can cut my bill to a third of the cost. And they use the Verizon network and it's the exact same thing. I was there for about 1.5 days. It's not the exact same thing. There's no call forwarding. They don't have any center that you can go in and get help.
5: Right.
4: You'll call our 800 number. 800 number's busy. You know, so I was at Spectrum for about a day and a half, 2 days, and then I switched back to Verizon. And
5: yeah, I mean, for the flaws Verizon has, the one thing that they do is they are reliable.
4: Yeah.
5: They are consistent and reliable. So
4: a lot of people go into the internet phones, and I see that happen a lot.
5: Yeah.
4: Where, you know, they malfunctions.
5: Yeah. Got to love technology changes. We'll get there eventually. So
4: have you been busy? You have to be busy.
5: I keep hearing that we're waving, and I don't know who it is. We booked on Thursday 9 traditional contingent home inspections to be completed in the next 3 days.
4: Well, you wouldn't hear. I mean, I don't call you up going, hey, Mike,
5: yeah,
4: my buyer got a house, but we don't need you.
5: That's why I'm like, man, when you guys stop doing that, I don't know how busy we're going to be, because right now we can barely keep up. We've hired another inspector. We got another inspector coming on board, which is just, we have to do it. We have to keep going.
4: My prediction is next year we'll be back to normal.
5: I think you'll
4: be flourishing. We'll.
5: I think we're pretty close to normal now. I think there's the big east side pockets and certain other pockets that just aren't getting inspections because there aren't houses for sale. There's no function of, no person's doing anything. It is just, there's one house for sale in that entire neighborhood and 40 people want to live there.
4: Well, I mean, I get that a lot. You know, people go, there's not much to choose from. You know, well, they're on for a week.
5: Yeah.
4: You know, you got 1 week. You look Monday, Tuesday, every day. you know.
5: Yep. And that, well, that's the big one we see, is the houses that we're getting, that we're inspecting on, have passed delayed negotiations or, you know, didn't get an offer. So that's what we're getting. Like, we were the only offer, and we asked for an inspection, and it didn't go up. So I think those are all indications the market is flattening. I certainly don't think it's going to a buyer's market anytime soon.
4: Oh.
5: I don't think we're going to go to Florida.
4: Well, you know what?
5: No.
4: I mean, this is going on my 35th year.
5: Yeah.
4: Started when I was four.
5: Yeah.
4: And, you know, we had 5-6 years of a good seller's market. I think it's going to go balanced. It'll probably stay that way for the rest of my career.
5: Yeah, and I think that's good. I will say, though, I have this information based on a conversation that we had and some conversations I had with clients this week. If you're going to do a list pre-listing inspection as a seller, you should be there and talk to our inspectors for a reason, because you can give us history and we can fill in that history, and you can then use that history not only through your agent, through the inspection report, to talk about maybe something that's wrong with the building and how you have a warranty to fix it. Like, we had a scenario where a roof is showing some age and some damage. Well, the roof's 3 years old. We didn't know that. The seller wasn't there. So we put that it's showing age and damage. Seller was less than happy, which, you know, came its way back through us. Well, had it been for a seller, you know, or I'm sorry, had it been a normal inspection without contact with the seller called us and told us, well, it's 3 years old. It's got a 50-year warranty. Okay, well, it looks like we got John calling in. So it was what we could have done was then said, look, there's some damage that's visible, the house most likely covered by warranty. Recommend repair by the warranty company, and then loaded the receipts in the report, loaded the sales pitch from the 50-year warranty. So now the inspection report is truly an inspection report. There's still damage. What it was a overzealous workman used his razor knife to go down and score a bunch of shingles. He went through, or she went through, and scored the shingles that had been laid down. You'd never see that for 3, 4, 5, 6, 7 years. But you can see a clear line where the shingle's been cut and all the asphalt's fallen away. Well, okay, that should be fixed because that's where it's going to leak first. You would never see that. But now that they explain it's a 3-year-old roof with the receipts, we're like, oh, there we go. That all makes sense.
4: Yeah.
5: We can close questions, ask questions and close them with information on a listing inspection. You know, that's if it's for just a buyer, I can never close that. I then say to the buyer, ask the seller. Seller has the answer. But it gives you that opportunity to close those questions that inspectors ask. So yeah, that would be my recommendation. I always say we get to give you the same report, which is not true. It's the same report with additional information. We don't dumb down a report because a seller did it. We add information to make people understand things. So, and it looks like we got John on the line.
6: Hi, guys. How are you?
4: Hey, good. How are you?
5: How are you?
6: Good, my friend.
4: How's the geese war going, John?
6: Oh, geez. Between the geese and watering plants, I feel like a farmer.
5: So. Yeah. Are the geese at your house or the summer house?
6: No, it's a bay house.
5: Okay, the bay house.
6: Killing my lawn.
4: Well, I see John at the gym, and he's staring at his phone, cussing at his phone, because he has cameras set up to watch the geese.
6: I do.
4: And then he's got sprinklers he can remote control. So he turns the sprinklers on to scare the geese away.
5: Well, I just know that we took our boat out and went down to South Bay. Love their food, by the way. South Bay on Rondequoit Bay. Great little restaurant. But when you pull up, it's early in the season. No one's been there. Everything is covered in goose poop. Everything. You're like, oh, it's disgusting walking from A to B. But once we get there, everything's great. The same thing with the park down at the West or North Park there that they did in Bayview. Now that they closed the restaurant down there, the geese have just taken over. They're just everywhere.
6: Yeah, it's terrible. Yeah. Terrible. I wish there was something you could put down, like a chemical of some sort that could, you know.
5: Yeah, scare them away.
6: To another area.
5: Yeah.
6: Yeah. Yeah.
4: Maybe like those rubber snakes or something.
6: I tried fake dogs. I had fake coyotes. And then it worked for like a day. And then the next day, they're all hanging out with them.
5: Yeah.
6: The funniest thing. Like, I spent all that money on a fake coyote. And they're all eating all around the fake coyote because they know it's fake. You know,
5: right.
6: They figured out really quickly.
5: Yeah, because it didn't
6: chase
5: anything.
6: The only thing that's worked so far.
5: Yeah.
6: Yeah.
5: Yeah, I don't know.
4: So the geese are outsmarting you, John. Is that what you're saying?
6: I mean, Golisano had the same problem. If you remember a few years ago when he had his place on Canandaigua Lake and he made the argument that because of the geese, they should lower his assessed value. It was a pretty interesting argument back in the day. I would like to make the same argument if I could, but I don't think anybody would listen to me.
4: How did he make out with his argument?
6: I think he sold it.
5: Yeah, I think he sold the move to Florida.
6: I think he sold the guys that got the heck out. Said enough with these taxes. So, anyways.
4: So, John,
6: how's the market, Jeff?
4: I mean, it's good. You know, it's you just can't get greedy. You know, you might not hit last year's prices if you bought last year and you have to sell this year. But, you know, it's going to go back to normal. I have gotten a few people that I've met with and they bought it 2 years ago and they overpaid 2 years ago. You know, I had one client where they bought a house and I said, well, you know, I go, good news is you overpaid for it. But, you know, there's somebody right behind you. And she's like, oh, no, you know, we got an offer. We put an offer in at list price or no other offers, and they wouldn't take it, which now this will give John a chance to jump on a soapbox. But you know, so they ended up paying more than asking. And the other part is they were the only ones that were willing to pay asking. So, you know, they're upside down now.
6: Yeah. Yeah, I've been seeing quite a bit of that. I've had my first short sale in quite a long time most recently. So, you know, there's some fluctuation the values of homes because, they were overpaying for them. That's unfortunate, but it's true. But, you know, it has a lot to do with the interest rates, too. You know, if they lower the interest rates, I'm a big proponent of that. Obviously, it'll create a lot more demand. And more importantly, people that are sitting on their houses that have 3.5%, 4% interest rates would be more inclined to sell their house.
4: Yeah.
6: Because, you know, right now they're not doing it. I mean, I talked to a friend of mine. He goes, I'd love to get a bigger house for having another child, but I can't justify selling in my house because I'm at 3.5% only to do what? Find a house that's more expensive at 7% or whatever, 6%. So it's economically, it doesn't make sense for a lot of people.
4: And I guess we're going to take a break. 222-1180.
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0: this because you already gave me a lecture that I did offer it to you. But like, do you have like a some sort of prenup or a buyout agreement that you like kind of push on them to sign?
1: This is what I generally do. Because it's, you know, it's an uncomfortable conversation because you have to be an attorney and you're not representing them individually. You're representing them collectively. You're representing her and him. So it's not like I'm representing him on a closing and her on a closing. So I do have the conversation. I say, obviously, one of the questions is, how do you want to take title? They always ask, what do you mean? Well, you could take title as tenants in common or joint tenants with a right of survivorship.
0: All right, explain the difference real quick.
1: Sure. If you take a joint tenants or a right of survivorship, if one of them passes, it automatically conveys all the interest in the property conveys to the survivor. So the survivor, when they go to sell the property, all they would need would be is a death certificate. And then they can sell the property. They don't have to go through probate, anything like that. Now, if you take it as joint tenants, or tenants in common, I'm sorry, it's an indivisible half interest, meaning, you know, it's not like you cut the house in half. You just own half the asset, the property. And that half of your interest would pass through your will. So you can say, I'm going to, you know, will my interest in, you know, ABC home to my son. And then you would end up being, you know, whoever the survivor would be
0: owner with the son.
1: Whoever the will. So most people want joint tenants or right of survivorship. Then I have the follow-up question is, are you both going to be on the mortgage? That's the key. If they're both financially obligated on the mortgage, all too often I have a situation right now. The woman put the mortgage on her name only, and the boyfriend just kicked in a lot of equity, and he, you know, made some of the repairs. But now they're breaking up, and he has her over a barrel because he's like, I'm not going to pay any more towards this mortgage. But he still has half the interest in the property. You understand?
0: Yep.
1: And if she doesn't make the mortgage payment, it affects her credit history, her credit record. She's like, if I don't make these payments, I'm going to have, you know, it's going to really have a significant effect on my credit. I go, yeah, this is the decision you made. And oftentimes I've discussed that with them in advance if I represent them. And you acknowledge that this could be a reality. Unfortunately, here we are. And well, then how do I persuade him to sell the property? There's one of two things you can do. You can do an action in partition, which is somewhat like a divorce. You have to go through, you know, the court system and persuade a judge to allow the property to be sold despite the, you know, opposing party's unwillingness to cooperate. That's extremely expensive. It's just like getting a divorce. And or you can basically buy him out. Say, listen, I'll give you X amount of money. And there's a number where he's going to say, okay, I'll do it. But he's, you know, in this situation, he has her in a really peculiar situation because he doesn't have to sign the deed to convey the property or the listing contract. And she's in a bad situation until he does. So that's the reason why we kind of discourage. Now, what's the difference? And people always ask, well, what's the difference if we get married? Well, once you get married, if you break up, the only way you can break up is with a divorce. So there's already going to be an action in the court system to deal with the marital assets and, you know, the divorce. So you're already going to be in court. So to add, you know, how to deal with the house that's in both your names, it's simple enough. It's not going to cost you any extra money. But to start an action in partition is extremely expensive. And that's why I discourage people to put the husband or boyfriend and girlfriend's name on title until such time they get married. So that's my answer.
0: Now, I seem to have heard that before, John.
1: Yeah, I say it quite often. Unfortunately, not everybody listens to me.
0: Well, I didn't listen to you the first time, but yeah.
1: Yeah, but, you know, to in your situation, you had somebody that was very cooperating.
0: Yeah, it ended up being an amicable separation, but
1: and it's because the nature of the person. You're a good guy, and

0: know, it's easy to see why somebody would not want to fight with you. But, you know, there are people that are very adversarial, and, you know, they don't want to ever give in at all, and they want to fight and fight and fight, and it doesn't make any sense to me.
1: Well, that was a nice compliment you gave me, John. How much do I need to Venmo you for that?
0: Yeah, I got to stop being nice to you.
1: Yeah, no, I'm not used to it. I had a couple legal questions I wanted you to explain. Fence and boundary line disputes. How are those handled? I mean, I know a lot of times trying to track down a neighbor to get a fence affidavit signed.
0: So I had a call just this morning. Oh, we got to go on break.
2: We'll be back.
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9: From the WAM 1180 newsroom, I'm Anthony Panazowicz. While police have not identified the man killed in the Friday pedestrian crash on Culver Road, his friends, family, and former co-workers have. Anthony Johnson, known to many as Baseball, worked at the nearby Vault Cafe and Cabaret before he was struck and killed. Police are still investigating that crash. A Pittsburgh business owner has announced a run for town supervisor. Democrat Max Gordon made the announcement ahead of the June 23rd primary elections. Gordon was flanked by Congressman Joe Morelli and County Executive Adam Bello when announcing his campaign on Saturday. And advocacy groups are rallying today against proposed permanent RG&E rate hikes. Metro Justice's Red Campaign will be at the Washington Square Park and hold a press conference to protest a series of electric rate hikes, totaling about 34%. Your 13 WAM Weather Authority forecast today, bright sunshine and milder for the afternoon, 72 for your high. I'm Anthony Panazowicz, News Radio WAM 1180. 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
10: I'm Pam Puso. Opposing views on the Sunday shows concerning the conflict with Iran.
11: I'm looking at this with a sense of optimism, knowing that President Trump is a great deal maker. He's not going to take a bad deal. But we may be able to put something in place that will absolutely help resurrect Iran and put them in a position where they can never have a nuclear weapon.
10: Senate Republican Bill Hagerty.
12: Frankly, Iran is stronger than they were 90 days ago before this war because they've used their cheap and lethal drones not just to close the Strait of Hormuz, but to attack our partners and allies in the region.
10: Senate Democrat Chris Coons, both men appearing on Fox News Sunday. There's no treatment and no vaccine, but global health officials say five people have recovered from a rare strain of Ebola that's spreading rapidly in eastern Congo. 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
8: Welcome back to House Talk on News Radio 1180. 222-1180 is the phone number, and we have a special guest in studio today. My daughter Skylar joined us, my 9-year-old, soon-to-be 10-year-old. What do you think about being 16 floors up in the air checking out the city?
9: It's weird.
8: What do you think the coolest part is?
9: Being able to stare at all the people down at the playground down there.
8: So are we going to take a walk to the playground when we're done?
9: Yeah.
8: Are we going to stop by Starbucks first?
9: Yeah.
8: Okay. So, thank you very much. What were you doing over there being quiet, reading your book?
9: Yeah.
8: Did you like it?
9: Yeah, it's cool. It's a good book.
8: Are you done talking to your dad and you want to get over there and read a book more?
9: Yes.
8: Okay, we can do that. Thanks for joining us.
10: No offense, Mike. If I had a book, I'd probably be reading it now instead of talking to you on the air. But, John, you still there?
11: I'm right here, my friend.
10: Fence boundary. What, you had something, Mike?
8: We had some fence questions, and Jeff had some other ones. But my question is, with setbacks, you know, like in Irondequoit, I think it's a 2-foot, might be 3-foot setback from the fence to the property line. When you do that setback, so your property line is technically 3 feet or 2 feet from your fence, can your neighbor use that space? Can they plant in it? Can they mow it? How does that get maintained? What are the rules on that?
10: Can they pull an eminent domain and claim it at some point in the future?
8: Because Mike, we have a great neighbor who has a beautiful flower garden, but he's got a lot of vines and things like that, which he does a magnificent job maintaining. But he's, later on in life, and at some point, we will probably live there longer than he lives next to us. And if the next neighbor comes in and doesn't take care of it, it would just go all over our fence and wreck the fence. What are the rules on all of that?
10: Round up through the fence.
11: Well, you have to, first of all, are you suggesting that you're allowing your neighbor to use property that you own?
8: I think that's the way it is, because I'm not sure where the property line actually is, simply because the fence was there when we moved in, and it was staked out on the other side. I think there was about a foot and a half, 2 feet. That is, he's using our property, I guess, for lack of a better word.
11: Okay. Well, obviously, if he's doing it with your permission, it's not adverse.
8: Okay.
11: So he can't assert an adverse possession claim. But my point to you is I would get something in writing to that effect.
8: Yeah, we signed something. We signed some paperwork when we bought the house.
11: Likely saw is a boundary line agreement. A boundary line agreement is an agreement between the neighbors that say we both acknowledge that this is the boundary between our properties and that you may be encroaching on my property with some form of improvement. Hence, and I'm going to allow you to maintain it. However, if you have to replace it, you have to put it wholly within your property, or, so this way he can never assert an adverse possession claim. An adverse possession claim is concerning, even though it's highly unlikely, because it creates a title defect. So when you go to sell the property, if there's an encroachment on your property, the new buyer doesn't want to inherit it. He wants you to deal with it before he closes. So that's why it's important, if you do see your neighbors encroaching on your property with either a fence or a structure, you should have a conversation with them about signing a boundary line agreement.
10: Now, when you say adverse, I'm sorry, go ahead.
11: I want to talk about something with respect to neighbors. If you're doing any type of improvement along the property line, I always highly recommend that you meet with your neighbor and discuss with them what your intentions are. Because if you have them cooperate, they're the only persons that are going to raise any issues is your neighbor. And generally speaking, that's more often than not why the towns get involved, because they're like, oh my gosh, you know, you're constructing this without a permit, or you're outside the scope of your permit. And then it creates an adversarial situation with your neighbors. But if you meet with your neighbors ahead of time, show them the type of fence you're going to want to construct, you know, discuss with them what your intentions are. More often than not, you can deal with those issues in advance and resolve any issues before you start the construction. Because I've seen all too often people start the construction, the neighbor complains, they have to put a stop work order, and then they have to resolve it through civil means, and it costs a lot of money. You know, you have to hire a lawyer, and what you thought was a simple project.
8: Well, we got two callers on the line. I just got the signal that we got two people called in. So take the first call. Welcome to the show.
11: Probably my neighbor.
10: Bueller. Yeah, he's complaining about geese on his property. Hello, welcome to the show.
8: Oh, hey, Tony.
12: Hi, is this me?
8: Yep, we've got you, Tony.
12: Guys, I got a question, I guess, for the realtor and the lawyer. There's a house that's been on the market for over 80 days, and it's got a note on it that it survived delayed negotiations. So nobody is interested as far as I can see. I sent an email to the listing agent. I asked for the property condition report. He sent it back to me, and I looked it over. I sent him a note saying I wanted to make an offer. And 3 days later, an agent that works for this man contacted me, and he sent me a agency agreement with an agency fee. I responded back saying, I'm not looking for an agent. I just want to make an offer. So am I responsible for that 3% fee?
10: Well, that's a negotiable thing. But the country, you know, passed a rule after a lengthy lawsuit with NAR and the Department of Justice, and about a year and a half ago, maybe almost 2 years ago now, that, you know, we have to be able to negotiate buyer's agents' commissions just like you do seller agent commissions. So, you know, long story short, yes. Now, if you went through the listing agent, you know, I mean, for an agent to unlock the door and let you in.
12: Right.
10: You know, so, I mean, you could call John, you could call the listing broker and say, look, I've seen the property. He's a neighbor of mine. I've been there many times. I want to write the offer, you know, but, you know, he might not be offering the buyer's agent any commission. So that is a negotiable thing.
12: This is a gentleman that works for him. The broker, I guess, runs the office, and this agent contacted me. That's why I submitted the offer to the agent that was listed as the listing agent on Realtor.com. I did not want to pay a buyer's fee.
8: Did you submit an offer, or did you say you wanted to submit an offer?
12: The agent wrote it up, and I responded back saying I don't want to pay the fee. And it's been 5 days since I've heard from either one of them.
10: It sounds like his, you know, because when I list a home, I sign an agreement, and I go through this conversation with every single, you know, seller going, you don't have to offer to pay the buyer's agent anything, but since this has happened, I've had that happen twice, and you sincerely shoot yourself in the foot because no buyer wants to pay their own agent. So 98% of the people out there, you know, the listing agents out there negotiate that if I bring in a buyer and I'm going to get, you know, maybe less than a normal commission, 1% or something less, But I'm still got, I've got the job of representing the buyer. I've got to cross those T's, dot those I's, follow up, get them right financing, proof of funds. You know, so I've got to work for the buyer. So there are two jobs. I mean, he could have done a better job, you know, at that point. I mean, you could always call an agent and just have the agent call him and say, hey, are you cooperating? But it sounds like in that case, they probably weren't. I mean, if I'm holding a house open and somebody walks in and they want to buy it, you know, and I know that I've got it situated where I might be getting, you know, 3% to represent the seller, 3% to represent the buyer, I've already covered under that regard. So I wouldn't really necessarily need, I don't think I'd need to have them sign a buyer's agency agreement. They would just sign an agency disclosure where they acknowledge that I represent both parties, or, you know, both parties are being represented by me.
8: It sounds like we're going out to a break, and we'll finish that up when we come back.
10: When we come back, John can tell me how I was wrong.
11: So many levels.
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9: And we're back. And John, do you want to respond? Bueller?
10: And we had Tony on the call talking about making an offer and not hearing back. So, okay, go ahead, John.
11: Five right here. So, the point is the listing agent, in my opinion, should have taken the bull by the horns and made the deal work, but he wouldn't. Instead, he probably referred it to another agent in his office to handle the buy side. And that's the reason why they reached out and asked him to sign an agency agreement. But in most situations...
12: So can I go back to that listing agent and make an offer to him and ask him to present it to the seller?
11: Yeah, but he's going to want to get compensated for it in all likelihood. Either he has to negotiate...
12: Isn't that an ethical dilemma? I mean, isn't he required to submit all offers that he receives?
11: He is, but who's going to draft the offer? You'd have to go to a lawyer then, and a lawyer would have to draft the contract. Yeah.
12: I mean, I already had the offer drafted.
11: And then he should submit it then. He has to. Jeff, am I correct in that?
9: Yeah, you've got to submit all offers.
10: And let me get some clarification on what you have drafted. What exactly do you have drafted? Because that may be the devil, may be in the details.
12: This is not the first property I've purchased.
10: Are you actually using a sales contract, or did you just send a note saying, hey, I want to buy this house, I'll give you $120,000 for it?
12: It's a sales contract.
10: Okay.
11: Yeah, I mean, he has to submit it. He did, but he should get back to you and tell you the circumstances around why it's been 5 months. The offer probably expired by that now. Or they may be looking at other offers. I don't know. Without, having a conversation with the listing agent as to exactly what happened, he should have submitted the contract to the seller and at least gotten a response by now, in my opinion.
9: I mean, I don't blame an agent for not wanting to work for free. But I guess in the other situation, I probably would have called John and said, hey, write this up. I don't need representation.
11: Yeah, but
9: then John might charge you something. Who knows?
12: I used John in the past, and I used Mary in your office, John, and she was wonderful to work with.
11: Oh, yeah, Mary. Yes, thank you. Thank you. Yeah, she's a hard worker. Yeah, our services are limited. We won't be able to do a walkthrough. Give you guidance as to what some of the issues may be with respect to the house. All we'll do is draft the contract and give it to you, and then you can do what you will. But there is a lot involved when you're representing a buyer as far as making sure that, you know, I can't even begin to tell you all the number of issues that come up that we need the involvement of a buyer's agent, because without it, it's very challenging to consummate the contract, because there are a lot of issues that do come up, including, you know, financing, walkthrough issues. I can't even begin to enumerate all the problems that I see when people try to represent themselves. But if you have experience and you know what you're doing, which it sounds like you do, I find it hard to believe that the listing agent didn't submit the contract and gotten back to you by now, especially if the house has been on the market as long as you've said it has.
10: Yeah, I think it's worth a follow-up email just saying, hey, where do we stand with this offer, and make sure he's actually got a copy of the official offer.
11: Yeah.
10: It's worth a follow-up.
11: Unless they're maybe underwater with respect to, they should at least counter it. You know, if you came in at a low offer, they can at least counter it. I don't know what's going on. It doesn't sound like the listing agent's doing a good job on behalf of the seller, but I could be wrong.
12: Okay, if I give him another shot and he doesn't respond, do I have any legal recourse?
11: Well, just call me. You know, just give me a call. Okay. And yeah, after you try reaching out, so I'll make a phone call for you, and I'll say what's going on, and I'll get you. I know pretty much all the agents. Yeah, I'll be more than happy to make that phone call and find out what the situation is. And I'm confident it's probably something that they're not disclosing. There may be some financial issues or title issues, and they're probably going to have to pull it off the market. I don't know.
12: Okay, fantastic. I appreciate it.
9: Thanks for your call. And I guess
11: problem.
9: We have Mike on the line also.
1: Yeah, hi, good afternoon. I just got a quick question. I heard you guys talking about fencing. So I have a chain. I've been in the property over 30 years, but the fence that's up is chain link, and it's the poles are on my side. So obviously I was told that that's your fence. Now, can I put up a fence and just leave that fence right there without getting a permit and just leaving it there for a privacy fence and just put it up on the side, on my side? I know I'd be losing a little bit of my property, but I would just leave it there and possibly put up a PVC fence or something like that along that lines, privacy, without getting a permit. And just, is that, can I do that?
9: Well, John, I think we're out of time. Why don't you give us your phone number and he can contact you directly.
11: Sure. I'll be more happy to help you out.
1: Okay. I'll give it to you after.
11: Bye, everyone.
9: Okay. All right.
10: Thank you.

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11: Agree on the deal. I'm Pam Husso, Fox News. Republicans are expressing optimism that President Trump will be able to reach a deal with Iran to end the conflict.
12: Whatever the deal may be, it's going to be a performance-oriented deal with real checkpoints. This isn't going to be like the JCPOA, where the Obama administration just used American dollars, used you know, billions of dollars of cash.
11: Senator Bill Hagerty of Tennessee. Democrats, however, not nearly as encouraged.
13: We're not succeeding in overthrowing this regime just by attacking them more and more. And we are paying the cost. In this last week that I've been at home in Delaware, the number one thing I hear from Delawareans is about the costs of gas and groceries.
11: Senator Chris Coons, both men on Fox News Sunday. President Trump has told Fox he's in no rush to secure an agreement.
14: Reports indicate President Trump is holding the line in negotiations with Iran, pushing for several amendments to the proposed deal.
11: Fox's Trey Yingst. Another chaotic scene at an immigration detention center in New Jersey, despite measures to separate protesters from ICE agents.
15: State officials say protesters started breaching into the zone set up for law enforcement, pressing up against those police barricades and shields. Police had to disperse the crowd using tear gas and flashbang grenades. Authorities accused some people of starting a fire on the streets. The New Jersey Attorney General's office says some protesters Saturday evening also refused to follow orders to make way for cars driving employees out of Delaney Hall. They say most people gathered outside complied with the state police's request to clear a pathway. A limited number did not comply and took dangerous actions, including deploying fireworks and throwing gas canisters at law enforcement.
11: That's Fox's Madeline Rivera reporting. 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

0: From the WAM 1180 Newsroom, I'm Anthony Panasiewicz. Dog had to be rescued from a burning home on Saturday in Rochester. Fire crews were called to a kitchen fire on St. Paul Boulevard and found the blaze spread to other areas of the home. The homeowners got out safely, but firefighters had to go in and save the pet. The Red Cross is helping the family that was displaced. While police have not identified the man killed in a Friday pedestrian crash on Culver Road, his friend's family and former co-workers have. Anthony Johnson, known to many as Baseball, worked at the nearby Vault Cafe and Cabaret before he was struck and killed. Police are still investigating that crash. And advocacy groups are rallying today against proposed permanent RG&E rate hikes. Metro Justice's Red Campaign will be at the Washington Square Park and hold a press conference to protest a series of electric rate hikes totaling about 34% increase. Your 13 WAM Weather Authority forecast today, bright sunshine and milder for the afternoon, 72 for your high. I'm Anthony Panasiewicz, News Radio WAM 1180, next news at 30 minutes, breaking news when it happens. Anytime on News Radio, WAM 1180.
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4: My audience loves to know about generational wealth.
3: Haley Sachs, also known as Mrs. Dow Jones and author of Future Rich Person, talked with Bloomberg Businessweek Daily. She says different generations handle money differently, and what works for Gen X might not work for millennials.
4: Cost of living has gone up 67%, but wages have gone up 7%. Inflation, student debt, AI. And so there needs to be new rules that meet us where we are at now.
3: And Sachs says she even noticed a difference between financial advice books for women versus men.
4: Information for women that was like so based in deprivation, like rewashing your paper towels, or the information for men was about investing, but it was so jargon heavy.
3: And she says the old rules of getting rich assumed a linear life, job, house, marriage, retirement, in that order. But life isn't like that anymore, and financial strategies also have to change. She says the most expensive mistake people make is waiting. Amy Morris, Bloomberg Radio.
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0: is our revenue plan. 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
7: All right, news roundup and information overload hour. Here's our toll-free telephone number. If you want to be a part of the program, it's 800-941-SEAN. If you want to join us, I see Zoran, Marxist Kami Mamdani, unveiling his plan to shift property ownership from landlords to the community. Oh, redistribution. Oh, socialism. Oh, communism. To each comrade according to their need, from each according to their ability.
8: Through our new citywide campaign, Fix the City, we will focus on the worst landlords in New York City. When necessary, we will take aggressive legal action to remove negligent owners and property managers. And for buildings that have suffered chronic neglect, we will work to transfer ownership to responsible stewards. Stewards that include community land trusts, nonprofits, or even the tenants themselves.
7: Now, I'm arguing a couple of things as we are now months away from this very important midterm election year. Is one, the issues that will impact the results of this election have not happened yet, i.e., what happens with Iran, i.e., what happens with the economy, the price of gas, whether or not the president's the foundational economic principles he laid down in the first year of his second term actually come to fruition. All of that is true. But the Democrats, you know, there's all the media wants to focus on are issues involving Donald Trump, and he has low approval ratings and so on and so forth, and this is a referendum on him. What they're not paying attention to, the Democrats have never had lower approval ratings ever. Now, I would attribute that to the fact that they have been taken over by radical extremists like Mamdani, AOC and the squad, and other radicals, Bernie Sanders. You know, look at this guy that's running against Susan Collins in Maine, this Graham Plattner guy. I mean, it's pretty spectacular that a lot of Democrats don't have the moral courage and fortitude to stand up against this guy. You know, it's pretty remarkable what we've learned about this guy, but you know, he has posts all over Reddit and other places, including blaming women for sexual assault if they got blackout drunk, homophobic slurs, calling himself a communist. All cops are bastards, labeling rural white people in Maine as racist and stupid. Talking about other ridiculous comments as well. You know, it's just bizarre. Then, of course, we have the Nazi tattoo. I forgot to mention that. How could I possibly forget that? Revelations caused staffers to quit, drew criticism. But here's the interesting thing. I've not heard from Chuck Schumer, Hakeem Jeffries. They are scared to death of the radicals that are in control of their party. That's why their leader's in name only. Kathy Hochul is scared to death of Mamdani. And without his support, she's probably going to have a tough shot at reelection, even in the deep blue state of New York. You watch what's happening in California. The top two contenders in the gubernatorial race out there happen to be Republicans, including our friend Steve Hilton. And now, last minute, all of a sudden, they want to get rid of their, quote, jungle primary because it's not benefiting them. You know, here's Graham Plattner. You know, suggesting, remember Chris Kyle, American Sniper? He is suggesting that he inflated his kill numbers targeting innocent civilians and then said then refused to apologize for celebrating video of an American soldier being shot. This is the latest controversy with him.
9: I didn't know who these guys were. I left that deployment and continued on with my life, did a few more deployments, both in the Marine Corps and the Army. It wasn't until somebody told me to read Chris Kyle's book. His stories about how many people he was shooting certainly tracked with the behavior I witnessed and people I knew witnessed down at the Gov Center, which is it's relatively easy to get high numbers like that if you're a little less discriminating your fire than, say, a more professional unit would be.
10: I did four tours of the infantry. Any attempt to say that I disrespect veterans is slanderous and offensive.
11: Do you think you owe him an apology?
10: Do you know how many of my friends had Purple Hearts? Do you know how many of my friends got wounded?
7: Joining us now, we welcome back to the program our friend Mark Halpern. He's the editor-in-chief of Two Way. Mark is one of the few guys that will objectively analyze any race at any time and just give you the straight scoop. And he was dead on accurate in the last presidential election. Do you think I'm wrong in believing that what will define ultimately the outcome of the 26 midterms has really not happened yet? We don't know. We don't know how radical the left will be. We don't know how America will perceive that. We don't know what happens with Iran and the economy and gas prices. I think it's just too early to tell.
12: It definitely is, Sean. Thank you for having me back. I think the biggest variable that needs to change for the Republicans is to change it from a referendum election on the president to a choice election between two parties. And right now, the Democrats are giving Republicans plenty to work with. It's a challenge to do that in the midterm. But I think the variables you cited, we'll see if they clear away enough that Republicans can pull that off, particularly because they'll have a lot of resources. They're going to have a national convention, and the Democratic brand is in shambles. So it's possible for them. But on the current trajectory, the Democrats are going to do quite well. But as you said, there's a lot of time.
7: All right, let me ask you this. The Democratic Party has become so radicalized, I argue, as represented by Mamdani, by the squad, AOC. I contend that Chuck Schumer, Hakeem Jeffries, Kathy Hochul, and pretty much anybody that has ever given any indication they may run for president in 2028, they're all going down the road of hard, hard radical left. I don't see any moderate voices. Do you?
12: Almost none, except relatively. But on issues like Israel, on some social issues, on some economic issues, we've seen this in both parties over years. They are captive to the far left of the party, and it's going to be interesting to see as some of these more moderate, radical nominees win their nominations in the primaries, how the leaders who don't want to be defined that way try to distance themselves. As you recall, Chuck Schumer didn't endorse Mamdani. He tried to distance himself, but now he's the mayor of New York City, and these people win primaries and they win general elections. It's very much more difficult to distance.
7: No, I totally agree. But I've never seen this. I mean, there's one reasonable Democrat, and I'm kind of friendly with him. I text with him. He's constantly complaining about his own party. He thinks they've lost the plot, and that's John Fetterman. And now he's hated by his own party. I mean, what does that indicate to you?
12: Well, it's just so interesting that he is an absolute aberration. The rest of the Democrats all stick together, whether it's Bernie Sanders in the Senate or the most moderate, historically most moderate, with the exception of Fetterman. He's not of Washington. And as you know, he does vote with Democrats almost all the time, but he does speak out as well. And there are almost, too many votes to count where he's the only Democrat who votes with the Republicans and speaks out. And again, what speaks to is how far to the left the party has gone since really 2016. Hillary Clinton was able to be the Democratic nominee because the party rigged it against Bernie Sanders. Otherwise, he would have been the nominee. Same in 2020, they rigged it against him. So we're looking at a party that for a decade now would have preferred to nominate a Democratic Socialist as their presidential candidate rather than somebody more moderate. And that speaks to a lot of where the party is on a lot of issues currently.
7: Let's assume for a second I'm right. And if you think that I'm wrong, I want you to tell me you think I'm wrong. Let's assume that somehow, some way, I'm not sure how, when, or, it actually happens, this conflict with Iran settles down. Let's say associated with that, we will now see gas prices settle down as well. All of the things that the president, the foundation that he laid economically, including the largest tax cut in history, more energy dominance, independence than we've ever had in history. The president also acquiring and getting commitments for trillions in manufacturing for pharmaceuticals, semiconductor chips, rare earth metals, automobile manufacturing is coming back. Those are all coming online. What does that scenario look like for the Republicans heading into the fall of November?
12: Before I accept your hypothetical, I'll say I'm deeply skeptical that right now that the president's going to have a path to successfully end the war. But if everything you listed happens, and it's not impossible by any means, I think Republicans would keep the Senate. And I think the House would be more probably 65-35 likely to go Democratic because of the historical realities of being the party out of power. But not a sure thing. I really want to see how James Blair, the president's top political advisor, how he shapes the terrain and how he spends the millions, tens of millions, hundreds of millions that they'll have to try to turn this into a referendum on the Democrats, who, as we've said, are unpopular and seen as out of the mainstream.
7: Well, first of all, most people don't know who James Blair is, and I'm impressed that you do, and that that would indicate to me that you probably talked to him. I spent a lot of time on Air Force One with him when the president went to China, and I was invited to cover the trip with the president on that trip. And I went through a lot, and I watched him study every congressional district across the country. There are two other things that have happened as well. Number one, the Supreme Court, the racial gerrymandering decision, and the Supreme Court of Virginia, their decision to take away this power grab by Abigail Spanberger, that was shot down. So I would say on the gerrymandering redistricting front, advantage Republican, what the total number of seats might be, I don't know. But you are historically correct. I mean, the party in power historically, you know, loses seats in a midterm, and it's a very tight margin as it is.
12: Well, first of all, on James Blair, I ask Democrats all the time, tell me who your James Blair is.
7: Oh, I know who it is. It's James Carville. I love when Carville speaks. I want Carville to not stop speaking. I want him to say all the quiet parts outside out loud, that they'll take, you know, they'll pack the Supreme Court, that Puerto Rico will be a state, D.C. will be a state, and that they will investigate Republicans to death, and that I effing hate Donald Trump. I want to hear it every day.
12: I know. You'd pay to have him out there. Look, on 70% of the time when I ask Democrats who their James Blair is, they say, who's James Blair? And 30% of the time they think about it and say, we don't really have one. He understands not just the individual races and the national terrain, but he understands how the current election laws really allow him to coordinate the different pots of money, the different strategic entities, to give his party a chance to do something that would defy history, have rarely has happened, to keep control of the House even as they control the White House. I think the key is going to be all the things you've listed. On the current trajectory, honestly, it would be a wipeout. I'm actually more bullish on Democrats' chances of the current trajectory than a lot of analysts are. I think they could approach 40 seats. And that's not based on my guess.

0: significant margin currently that Democrats take the House, it's not impossible that with the changes you talked about in execution, Republicans could pull off barely keeping the majority.
1: All right, quick break. More with Mark Halperin, editor-in-chief of Two-Way on the other side. Then your calls are coming up as well. 800-941-SHAWN, our number if you want to be a part of the program.
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0: right, we continue with Mark Halperin. He's the editor-in-chief of Two Way as we look forward to the midterms and then beyond. You know, it's fascinating. You did reveal one thing that's kind of a little secret that I was not telling many people. The Republicans have an awful lot of money to spend this cycle. That is going to be critical. Money means something in elections. Let me ask you this. Every single person that would know, every source that I have that would know, all tell me the same thing. Starting with Steve Witkoff, who said it on this show, on TV, to me publicly. The president had no choice on Iran. Reaction?
1: I think the president had no choice if he wanted to fulfill his promise, not achieved by his predecessors, to remove Iran's potential to be a nuclear power. Whether they were 12 days away or 12 weeks away or 12 months away, I think it was the same decision. You can't defer dealing with this forever. And he made the decision about the way to deal with it was a strike. So not everyone agrees with Steve Witkoff's estimate. But as I said, it really doesn't matter. The president, he's only in office for a limited.
0: They could not agree with him, but the Iranians confirmed it to him.
1: Well, the Iranians.
0: And he did offer them civilian-grade uranium in perpetuity for free, and they didn't want it.
1: Yeah. Well, it certainly, here's what I would say about that. It's the Steve Witkoff and the other negotiators determined that the negotiations at that point were a joke because Iran wasn't dealing in good faith. And, you know, when people say trust but verify, you can't trust the Iranians, and there's no way to verify anything that they do. And we've seen that over decades now. So In that sense, I don't think the president had a choice given what his aim was and given his belief that further negotiations weren't going to do it and that the clock was ticking.
0: All right, Mark Halperin, we appreciate you being with us. Thank you, as always. 800-941-SEAN, if you want to be a part of the program. 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
6: Fox News, I'm Paul Stevens. President Trump is reportedly demanding some changes to the latest peace proposal reached by U.S. and Iranian negotiators. This as White House officials are warning Iran.
7: If President Trump agrees to this deal, I would tell the Iranian leaders right now, he will enforce it, and both military and economically.
6: Treasury Secretary Scott Bessent on Fox's Sunday Morning Futures. New Jersey's governor, meantime, asking for changes from the feds after more anti-ICE protests in Newark.
8: Restore visitation for families. Provide appropriate care and medical for all detainees, especially the most vulnerable. Give detainees a meaningful chance to review their cases. Stop pressuring them into signing deportation documents.
6: Governor Mike Sherrill, America's listening to Fox News.

0: From the WHAM 1180 newsroom, I'm Anthony Panazowicz. While police have still not identified the man killed Friday in a pedestrian crash on Culver Road, his friends and former co-workers have. Anthony Johnson, known to many as Baseball, worked at the nearby Vault Cafe and Cabaret before he was struck and killed. Police are still investigating that crash. Meanwhile, nobody was injured when a car flipped multiple times on Saturday afternoon in Rochester. Police say the 18-year-old who was driving a Lexus sedan crossed the center line and struck a Nissan SUV. Officers ticketed the Lexus driver for failing to maintain lane. And advocacy groups are rallying today against proposed permanent RG&E rate hikes. Metro Justice's Red Campaign will be at the Washington Square Park today and hold a press conference to protest a series of electric rate hikes totaling about 34%. Your 13 WHAM Weather Authority forecast today, bright sunshine and milder for the afternoon, 72 for your high. I'm Anthony Panazowicz, News Radio WHAM 1180, next news in 30 minutes, breaking news when it happens, anytime on News Radio WHAM 1180.
1: This is a Bloomberg Money Minute. If this is what comes to mind when you think of a Chrysler...
2: Even rich Corinthian leather, Chrysler Engineering achieves fuel economy for the times.
1: These days, Chrysler's known less for leather and more for lugging the family around in minivans like the Pacifica or Voyager. But now the automaker known as Stellantis is hoping to bring new life to its old namesake at a price point for the times.
3: This is a huge deal.
1: Gabriel Coppola covers the auto industry for Bloomberg News.
3: They are going to bring back two models that are going to be under $30,000. They're going to be, it's like the Chrysler Arrow and the Arrow Cross, and then there's going to be a step up from that called the Chrysler Airflow.
1: Coppola says Stellantis plans to introduce 11 all-new vehicles by 2030, nine of them for under $40,000. And Chrysler could be its way back into an entry-level market that's been dominated by Asian automakers for years.
3: They are recalibrating to adjust to the kind of affordability crisis that we are having in the U.S. car market right now.
1: Nathan Hager, Bloomberg Radio.
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12: All right, 25 to the top of the hour, 800-941-SEAN, our number if you want to be a part of the program. 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Stop guessing and start knowing. Well, our friend John Solomon has done it again. And I had a recent conversation, and he'll be on the podcast, with the Attorney General, Todd Blanche. And it just so happens we talk about all of the issues involved in the grand conspiracy. I'm not giving up on this issue. Too many of you have followed our coverage over the years of everything from Hillary's server with top secret classified information on it that she used bleach pit on. you have followed, you know, James Comey. No reasonable prosecutor would prosecute. The bought and paid for Russian disinformation dossier. You followed that story, how that was the basic, the bulk of information used for not one, but four FISA warrants to ruin one Carter Page's life. But also beyond that, to backdoor entry into all things Trump world. Comey signed three of the four of them. As a matter of law, you're supposed to go back and tell the court when you know the information you provided them is not true, or you even if you think it may not be true, and he didn't do it. Then, of course, leading into the intelligence community assessment post-2016, where career, professional, senior intelligence officials determined no, there was no Russia interference in the 2016 election, leading to a meeting in the Oval Office with Barack Obama and Joe Biden and people like Clapper and Brennan, and Obama ordering a new ICA, intelligence community assessment, one that contradicted the real one, which then laid a foundation in the beginning of a nonstop weaponization to destroy Donald Trump, you know, leading into this novel legal theory, 34 felony counts on what? It was about a payment prior to the 2016 election, a non-disclosure agreement. You know, I guarantee you that the Southern District of New York, I guarantee you D.A. Bragg's office, I guarantee you Letitia James' office, if we ever got to the bottom of whether or not they have non-disclosure agreements, I bet you they all do. It's a common practice. I'm not saying it's the right practice. I'm saying it's a common practice. And, you know, every Fortune 500 company, I guarantee you, has them. And Donald Trump labeled it a legal expense. He wasn't even involved in the process. His lawyer did it, testified that he did it unbeknownst to Donald Trump. It was paid for as a legal expense, labeled a legal expense. How does that become 34 felony counts? Why did they raid Mar-a-Lago? And we first learned from Tulsi Gabbard, you know, a lot of questions about this. Now, John Solomon has taken it to the next level. He has an article that came out just yesterday, quote, headline, exclusive, key Biden DOJ official raised red flags about the FBI's Mar-a-Lago raid, according to this memo that John Solomon got a hold of. Now, remember, Merrick Garland personally, according to information gathered by Tulsi Gabbard, Director of National Intelligence, that he personally signed off on this and there's evidence of such. John Solomon is with us. He's the founder, editor-in-chief, chief investigative reporter of JustTheNews.com. Sir, how are you?
13: I am well. Good to be with you.
12: Well, we've spent a lot of time over the years together. You've done a lot of incredible reporting. You've been vindicated on every single thing you've reported. As it relates to this raid at Mar-a-Lago, now we're realizing that a lot of the arguments that people like you were making and I was making, Greg Jarrett was making and others, turned out to be the right arguments that they were making internally.
13: Yeah. Yeah. Well, listen, this revelation is more than a historical footnote, too. Right now, if the grand conspiracy case is to be seated in Florida, it has to have a crime that occurred in Florida. And the Mar-a-Lago crime is the seed crime for the conspiracy. It's why the case can be built in Fort Pierce, Florida, as opposed to Washington, D.C. or New York or some other jurisdiction. A couple of months ago, we reported that the FBI, from memos that we obtained, believed that there wasn't probable cause to raid Mar-a-Lago, but they did it anyways. That is what one might call an overt act. You have an obligation to show there's probable cause before you raid someone's home. If you don't do it and you still go and raid the home, you may have violated that person's civil liberties. Now we have a second key piece of document, a second documentary piece of evidence that goes to this point that the Justice Department knew what it did at Mar-a-Lago was wrong and probably hadn't been thought through all the way. Now, this isn't any official, by the way, in the Justice Department. This official, Patty Stemler, was handpicked by Merrick Garland to be by his right side looking over the Donald Trump investigations that were ongoing. She isn't read in to the Mar-a-Lago raid until after it happens. And then as soon as it happens, she's like, hey, wait, guys, you didn't tell me about this, but I have some very serious concerns about this. The president has the right to declassify documents. He said he declassified these documents. Did anyone bother to check to see if that's true before we raided his home? In fact, she was so concerned about it, she said, I've been worrying about it ever since and worrying more now. This is Merrick Garland's right-hand woman, the woman who was supposed to be watching for the ethics of this investigation, and she puts up a giant red flag saying, we probably shouldn't have raided Donald Trump's home. That's after the FBI has already raised the concern that there wasn't probable cause. These two pieces of documents not only are a reminder that the Biden Justice Department acted inappropriately and perhaps in violation of President Trump's civil liberties, they're likely to be the key pieces of evidence in a conspiracy case. If it's based in Florida, these are overt acts that occurred in Florida in conjunction with the raid. And so it becomes the kernel for Jason Quinones and Joe DiGenova and the team that's now investigating the...
12: By the way, don't mess with Joe DiGenova. Can I be honest? Let's be blunt here.
13: Don't mess with that guy.
12: I mean, number one, he's wickedly smart, and he is dogged in terms of... he's the first person I ever heard call Comey a crooked cop.
13: Yeah. And he understands it. Listen, he's held... I can't think of another person in American history who was a U.S. attorney, by the way, the U.S. attorney that took down Marion Barry, a special counsel and an independent counsel. And now he's back in the game again, handling this very important case. And what's great about Joe, he'll pursue a crime like a dog pursues a bone. But if he thinks someone isn't guilty of a crime, he's not going to bring a charge for political purposes. In fact, he said so in one of his independent counsel investigations. He wouldn't charge the person because even though there was a lot of clamoring in Washington for it, he's a straight shooter. He applies the law. He looks at the evidence, and then he does it. And I think that that's what this case, if it's going to have credibility, is going to require.
12: All right. So let's go. There's a lot to unpack here. Mm-hmm. First of all, you have the whole issue of whether or not there's equal application of our laws. Now, in the case of Hillary, top secret classified information on a server, yep. And then she erases it all, bleach pit. Nobody had ever heard of the term before, at least I had not. Now the whole country knows what bleach pit is. Although I am having sources telling me that the retrieval of those servers may have happened, and maybe that story may not be dead. John Solomon, if anybody would know if that's true, it would be you.
13: There is an effort to secure what we would call shadow copies of these servers that exist in the dark web. Basically, anything that you put online can be emulated over time.
12: An effort to secure, I'm not trying to be a jerk, effort to secure, because you're a friend of mine, yeah. Or they've been secured.
13: I don't, the last time I checked, which to be honest, is a few weeks ago now, they had not yet been secured, but they were in conversations with a friendly foreign power that would have images of some of the content or large amounts of the content that probably resided on those servers, because those servers, they cross transatlantic oceans. They get captured in little fragments on other people's servers, and they can be actually recreated with some very common technology today, AI technology that does that. And so there was a foreign power that's friendly to the United States that was in the process of doing that and then potentially offering it to the United States. When I last checked, which was honestly about 3-4 weeks ago, they had not been secured, but I'll make some calls and check it and see if they have been secured.
12: I love you can take, you know, you can give John Solomon a request and he'll investigate it for you. We really appreciate all your hard work. but there's a couple of differences here because you have Hillary Clinton, top secret, classified information, no reasonable prosecutor would prosecute. You have Joe Biden, 4 separate locations, top secret, classified information, including next to his Corvette in his garage. But 4 separate locations. Nothing ever happened to either of them. There were no consequences to either of them. There were no raids of any property of theirs. And the one difference is the Presidential Records Act actually applied to Donald J. Trump. And you go into detail in your article about this very specific legal distinction here, because the president would often take documents up into his residence at the White House and declassify them to bring them up.
13: That's right. In fact, his office gave me that statement in 2022, and it appears that that's what Patty Stemler is referring to her in her memo. She said, hey, the president says he had the authority to classify these documents when he's still president. He did. So he's referring to that statement in 2022 that came on your show at the time that we got it. She is very concerned that the president declassified these documents and they went and treated him as a criminal and raided his home when he probably most likely had the right to possess those documents because they were previously declassified. And she asked, has anyone in the Office of Legal Counsel looked at that? That is, and she also points out that you don't have, a president doesn't have to follow the normal procedures. He can do things without having to do what a federal employee would have to do if they were declassifying a document. She understood the legal issues exactly right. The very legal issues that if Donald Trump ever went to trial on this, he would have prevailed on. But she's really worried about it. And what we don't see is any action after this. It's like this document falls into a black hole. She raises concerns and everybody just ignores it and they keep pursuing the president, which is one of the themes of the decade of weaponization that we now see. People would raise a red flag. No one would listen. The IRS agents were raising a red flag about Hunter Biden. They got the silence. The FBI agents were raising a red flag about Mar-a-Lago and not having probable cause. They got ignored. Stemler writes this email saying, hey, he probably had the right to have these documents. She gets ignored. That is a concern. And the fact that it's systemic could lead to a charge that this is a part of a conspiracy, that you intentionally ignore the career expertise and violate the law, even though you're being warned what you're doing is wrong. And I think that that is a very important piece of evidence. This is going to become smoking gun evidence in the hands of a Joe DiGenova.
12: This is why I had, and you were very kind to come down and do the podcast with Greg Jarrett. That's why we've had you on. That's why we had Dan Bongino. I love Dan. He's a close friend. That's why Kash Patel, who I think is doing a great job as the FBI director, that's why he's been on. That's why we're going to have on Todd Blanche, the attorney general. That's why we have Sarah Carter. We just dropped that podcast yesterday, and she's on the podcast. I'm not letting this go. Where does the grand conspiracy end up, John Solomon?
13: I think it ends up with a large series of indictments. I think what's happening right now, by the way, the Florida prosecutors were in Washington, D.C. today meeting with the attorney general, is that you break these into overt act buckets. This is an overt act that's part of a conspiracy. Each bucket gets individually investigated, and then you find out which ones turn out to be provable and true and which ones aren't, and then you begin to put together a case. I think, based on the reporting I've been doing, that the first overt acts that prosecutors and the FBI are now looking at predate the beginning of Crossfire Hurricane on July 31st, 2016. There are some activities before the summer of 2016 that are now on the horizon, now on the radar. There is some FBI OPR investigative documents that suggest that maybe some foreign powers were brought into a player to try to spy on the president or get dirt on the president earlier. Than the beginning of Crossfire Hurricane. So the conspiracy probably goes back to earlier 16 and continues all the way until the day the president takes the second oath of office. Remember what we learned in some of those Tulsi Gabbard documents, that they were still actively investigating the president in some of those four.
12: Unbelievable. Well, I've got to give props to you and credit to you. The amount of work that you have put into this over the last 11 years is unprecedented, and it would be... I will tell you, if justice happens, it wouldn't have happened without you. John Solomon, founder, editor-in-chief, chief investigative reporter, justthenews.com. Thank you, sir.
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12: In this 25th anniversary year of September 11th, 01, the Tunnel to Towers Foundation continues to honor America's heroes. Now, through that commitment, the foundation created Veterans Villages that stand as a beacon of hope for those who have sacrificed everything for our nation. Now, these communities are committed to helping veterans achieve stability and independence by providing safe housing and personalized services that are tailored to their needs. 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
12: Remember they had a term wilding back in the day? Well, it's happening again. It's just not called that. And why don't they ever get a hold of all of the crime in Chicago? We'll examine that in detail after five officers were hurt this weekend. We'll have the president's cabinet meeting that we'll get to. We'll look at the polls for the midterms with John McLaughlin and Matt Towery. And in the middle of all that, we'll get to your calls. 800-941-SHAWN. If you want to be a part of the program, Quick break, right back. We'll continue more on the other side, straight ahead. This is the best of the Sean Hannity Show. Don't forget, stay tuned for more right after the latest news right here on this radio station. All right, everybody cares about health, wellness, fitness, nutrition, and so many of us are guessing our way through our health, guessing what foods to eat, what supplements to take, wondering why some things make us feel better than others. 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
7: Reported doubts. I'm Paul Stevens, Fox News. President Trump is reportedly not satisfied with the latest peace proposal between the U.S. and Iran.
8: Reports indicate President Trump is holding the line in negotiations with Iran, pushing for several amendments to the proposed deal during a meeting late last week in the Situation Room. President Trump spoke with Fox News over the weekend, indicating the United States is very close to a good deal.
9: Slowly but surely, we're getting, I think, what we want. And if we don't get what we want, we're going to end it a different way.
8: President Trump making clear that the military option remains on the table if Iran doesn't sign his deal. Secretary of War Pete Hegseth traveled to Singapore, where he echoed President Trump's desire to reach an agreement with Iran.
7: Fox's Trey Yingst in Tel Aviv. The current deal on the table would reportedly reopen the Strait of Hormuz without any tolls and extend the ceasefire for 60 days for more talks about Iran's nuclear program. The director of the National Economic Council says lower fuel prices are coming because of U.S. efforts to end the fighting in Iran.
10: As negotiations continue with Iran, Kevin Hassett said more ships are starting to get through the Strait of Hormuz and reach oil refining nations that had to shut down, causing high jet fuel and diesel costs. On Fox News Sunday, Hassett said that caused U.S. refineries to shift.
11: They changed what they refine and refined less gasoline and more of the other stuff, which was so costly. As soon as the oil lands in Asia, then we expect those prices to reverse and gasoline production in the U.S. to go up.
10: A recent Fox News poll listed the cost of living as the biggest economic issue for nearly 6 in 10 Americans. Grinnell Scott, Fox News.
7: Israeli troops capturing a strategic mountaintop with a crusader-built castle in northern Lebanon and the deepest incursion into that country in more than a quarter century. 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

0: From the WAM 1180 newsroom, I'm Anthony Panazowicz. While police have not identified the man killed in the Friday pedestrian crash on Culver Road, his friends, family, and former co-workers have. Anthony Johnson, known to many as Baseball, worked at the nearby Vault Cafe and Cabaret before he was struck and killed. Police are still investigating that crash. A Pittsburgh business owner has announced a run for town supervisor. Democrat Max Gordon made the announcement ahead of the June 23rd primary elections. Gordon was flanked by Congressman Joe Morelli and County Executive Adam Bellow when announcing his campaign on Saturday. And advocacy groups are rallying today against proposed permanent RG&E rate hikes. Metro Justice's Red Campaign will be at the Washington Square Park and hold a press conference to protest a series of electric rate hikes, totaling about 34%. Your 13-WAM Weather Authority forecast today, bright sunshine and milder for the afternoon, 72 for your high. I'm Anthony Panazowicz, News Radio WAM 1180. Next news in 30 minutes, breaking news when it happens. 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
4: My audience loves to know about generational wealth.
3: Haley Sachs, also known as Mrs. Dow Jones and author of Future Rich Person, talked with Bloomberg Businessweek Daily. She says different generations handle money differently, and what works for Gen X might not work for millennials.
4: Cost of living has gone up 67%, but wages have gone up 7%. Inflation, student debt, AI. And so there needs to be rules that meet us where we are at.
3: And Sachs even noticed a difference between financial advice books for women versus men.
4: Information for women that was like so based in deprivation, like rewashing your paper towels, or the information for men was about investing, but it was so jargon heavy.
3: And she says the old rules of getting rich assumed a linear life, job, house, marriage, retirement, in that order. But life isn't like that anymore, and financial strategies also have to change. She says the most expensive mistake people make is waiting. Amy Morris, Bloomberg Radio.
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0: this is our revenue plan, this would more than pay for our economic agenda. 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
1: 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We should waste no time in impeachment and removal proceedings.
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6: A part of this extravaganza. So remember back many years ago, not that many, but a number of years ago, there were incidents all over the country, and they were referred to as wilding. And that's young kids just taking over streets and going crazy and hurting innocent people. Well, in a different form, I guess, it's back. In this case, in Chicago, shouldn't be a shock to anybody, an 18-year-old driver hit with attempted murder charges for plowing into five Chicago police officers during this chaotic, quote, teen takeover, as they say. If you look at the video, we showed some of it on TV last night. I mean, these kids just running the streets and taking over everything. And they're violent, and a raft of other offenses, you know, for striking a group of officers trying to control the hundreds of teens who flooded South Loomis Street along Chicago's west side, according to police. Now, the teen driver ended up finally jumping the curb, crashing into a police car, a pole, and a fence. And anyway, a Plainfield resident who wasn't injured in the wreck was quickly taken into custody. Cops also finding a gun inside the car. In addition to attempted murder, Johnson was charged with five counts of aggravated battery with a deadly weapon, two counts of aggravated unlawful possession of a deadly weapon, criminal damage to government property. All five officers struck were transported to local hospitals, and they're in stable and hopefully now better condition than they were. I don't think they're in harm's way. However, let's go to NBC 5 Chicago, a report on this teen takeover.
7: But we are still awaiting official confirmation from Chicago police if any of those young people or if any officers were hurt this morning. We want to show you some new citizen video just into our newsroom of this large gathering. You can see just a sea of people there, most of them young, looking to be in their teens or early 20s. They're blocking portions of Loomis and Roosevelt. Now, later there were dozens of police officers on scene as well. We want to show you what our crews heard and witnessed as they arrived. Several gunshots and a crashed sedan in that area as well. That vehicle, along with police tape, remaining there for hours this morning. This large gathering happening just days after city leaders spoke about how to prevent such events from going out of control. Memorial Day weekend, the unofficial kickoff of summer. Here's Chicago Police Superintendent Larry Snelling on Thursday.
8: It's important to make sure that we're keeping them safe. They need guidance. They need leadership. And we all have to be there for them. And that's what we plan to do throughout this summer.
7: City leaders also spoke last week about working with social media companies where these large gatherings are often promoted. Now, as for this gathering, early this morning in University Village, the number 12 buses had to be rerouted in both directions because of that large police response. We are continuing to gather information on this. Please stay with us both here on the air and online.
6: All right, here to react and respond. And again, since 2009, we scroll the names of people shot and shot and killed and murdered and victims of violent crime in Chicago. Names that nobody knows, names that nobody ever heard of. You know, look at our friend Gianna Caldwell and his younger brother, you know, doing nothing wrong, you know, shot, murdered in the streets of Chicago. And he can barely get anybody to lift a finger to help him find the perpetrators. It's just sad. So all lives don't really matter. In many cases, these are black lives. They don't really matter to the left. We've been scrolling their names because they do matter to me. They do matter to us. They do matter to anybody with a heart and a conscience and a soul. We believe every human being was created by God, and yet nobody pays attention unless they can weaponize it and politicize it. We welcome back to the program Chicago Alderman Raymond Lopez, and also joining us is Gino Young. He is a young African-American conservative author, educator, whistleblower from Chicago. He wrote a book, Sex, Drugs, and Illiteracy, The Death of Education in America, which, by the way, is an understatement. Welcome both of you to the program. Gino, you're new to the show. Let me bring you in first. I like the title of your book. I like where you stand. Is there anything I just said in the lead up to this that is wrong? I've been scrolling names that nobody ever heard of or cares about. Many minorities that are shot and killed. And if they can't politicize it, weaponize it, why bother talking about it?
5: You know, everything you said, Mr. Hannity, was exactly correct. And thank you so much for having me on. I've been watching your show for many years, since I was in my early 20s. And in 2019, my little cousin, his name was Zacchaeus Battle, was shot and killed in Inglewood. And I believe one night you scrolled his name. It got no coverage. No one talked about it. And to this day, his murder remains unsolved. And it takes people like you highlighting this night after night. But this is what the media, this is what they won't cover. And I saw this, you know, I've lived it. And I saw it, and I wrote about it, and I documented it extensively in my book, Sex, Drugs, and Illiteracy, The Death of Education in America. You know, there's a direct parallel between what we saw on our streets this weekend and what's going on in the home. There's a breakdown in the home. The mother is overwhelmed. The father is nowhere around. There's no standards, no accountability. Then you go out in the streets. We have a derelict mayor here in Chicago. We have an inept governor that will not support our police. Again, no accountability. Then we fast forward to the classroom, which is where I come into play as a substitute teacher. And in the classrooms, I'm telling you, the teachers are overwhelmed, and the administrators and administrations are not instituting or stipulating any modicum of decorum or discipline anywhere to be found. And then I come into the classroom now. Full disclosure, I come from a very strong parental background. My father was a Chicago police officer for many, many years. He worked at CHA, Chicago Housing Authority, in the infamous projects. And I come from a very strong background as far as discipline. So I come in the classroom as a 28-year-old young black male, and I say, no, you're not going to be running around. You're not going to be fighting. You're not going to be throwing stuff. You're not going to be swearing in my room and speaking like you're on the corner of 79th Street. And I get reported to HR, and I become a pariah in the school. I worked at Hillcrest High School in Country Club Hills, Illinois, which is about 10 minutes from Chicago, and then Tinley Park High School, which is about 15 minutes. At Tinley Park High School, they sent me down to HR because they said I was writing up too many children and I was rubbing people the wrong way in the dean's office by trying to institute order in an orderless system. So it's just a breakdown across the board, and I documented it extensively. And it's just so unfortunate because there's no order in the streets, there's no order in the home, there's no order in the school, and then it's no surprise where you how you get this Frankenstein monster that we saw metastasize on our streets this weekend. It's absolutely disgusting and disgraceful, and you know, I wrote about it in my book, but I've lived it as well, and it's so unfortunate.
6: Chicago Alderman Raymond Lopez has been a voice in the wilderness on all of this, and I mean, do any of your fellow elected officials seem to even give a rip?
9: Well, thank you, Sean, for having me. Yes, we are finally starting to see some of my fellow aldermen and other elected officials standing up to say, what do we need to do? What can we do now? You know, the problem is, as Gio mentioned, and as you have rightfully mentioned, since 2009, the politicians of this city and state have ignored the innocent victims on our streets. This weekend, we had 36 people shot in Chicago, Memorial Day weekend, the official start of summer. And yet the mayor, the media, their allies all up and down the far and extreme left are applauding themselves, saying, oh, this is the safest Memorial Day ever. No one was intentionally killed this weekend.
6: What does that mean, nobody was intentionally killed, when 36 people are shot? By the way, I didn't include the last day. You're right. I was just talking about the Saturday and Sunday numbers. It's 36. You are correct.
9: So we need to put the pressure, keep common sense at the forefront, and what we're looking at even right now is finally a shift to start holding some of the parents accountable, because these parents are letting their kids go wilding, as you mentioned. That's what it was referred to during the George Floyd era. Now they call them urban outdoor events that are being organized through social media. And we have to put a stop to that.
6: Alderman, hang on a second. If kids are rioting in the street and taking over the streets and terrorizing innocent people, what do they call it?
9: Urban outdoor events.
6: Urban outdoor events. Let's go to an urban outdoor event, ladies and gentlemen. Bring your children. Go ahead.
9: So that's what publicizing on TikTok, and they have adults that are doing this. And yet we have the opportunity in March here in Chicago to hold parents accountable for what their kids are going out doing at midnight, 3 a.m. when they're setting Lower Wacker Drive on fire so they could do donuts for their TikTok fame. The progressive and socialist allies of Mayor Johnson voted it down. They said we were weaponizing the law and becoming fascist, trying to criminalize parenting. When all we're
6: this is the same thing. I mean, you know, under Biden-Harris Mayorkas, we let in all of these unvetted illegals from over 200 countries. We know 12 million that they let in. We don't know how many gotaways got in. We do know many of the people came from countries with known terror ties. We know there are known terrorists in the U.S., likely sleeper cells, here today and now. They've let in murderers, rapists, child molesters, other violent criminals, gang members, cartel members. And, Gino, nobody in the Democratic Party seems to care. And then if Donald Trump, ICE, or the Department of Homeland Security tries to remove these criminals to make our streets more safe and secure, you see the reaction. I don't understand the mindset. I'll never understand the mindset.
5: And, you know, sir, I don't understand it either. It's disgusting and disgraceful. We need the president. I was on with Lara Trump a couple of months ago, and I told her, you know, she asked me if I could send a message to President Trump. What do I say? I would say, Mr. President, we need you in Chicago. If you think the issues as far as fraud and different things like that Nick Shirley found in Minneapolis are bad, we're 6.3 times larger here in Chicago. We need federal intervention here, and we need it in our schools as well, because one thing I found quite interesting is that they're now placing children into classes that they don't belong. You know, AP classes and special needs classes, to get increase more funding, they're placing children into those classes that don't belong there. So now the children who need that help aren't getting it. And, you know, and the streets, it's just a disgrace. In your neighborhood, you walk around and you don't even feel, you don't, I don't remember my neighborhood looking like this. I don't remember these issues happening when I was a kid. Not too long ago, you know, downtown, that was like the golden area. Nothing bad happened really downtown. But now we're seeing these wildings, and it's disgraceful. And it, like I said, it's all a parallel. It goes right back to the home, and it goes back to the schools as well, because the children are taught that there's no accountability. But there is some deeply disturbing and frankly demonic things going on in these classrooms that parents just don't know about. And this isn't a Chicago issue. It isn't a black issue. It isn't a white issue. It's everywhere. I don't care who you are, where you come from. Your child is but one school administration change away from destruction. And parents need to be made aware everywhere.
6: All right, quick break. Right back. More with Chicago Alderman Raymond Lopez and Gino Young, a young African-American conservative author and education whistleblower in Chicago. He wrote a book, Sex, Drugs, and Illiteracy, The Death of Education in America, as we talk about this insane incident this weekend that resulted in five police officers in Chicago going to a hospital.

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0: right, we continue with Chicago Alderman Raymond Lopez. Gino Young is back with us. He wrote the book, Sex, Drugs, and Illiteracy. He's also an education whistleblower. I'm going to make a prediction, and I hope to God I'm wrong, but I'm going to tell you, you're going to be on this program, Gino, and they're not going to like the fact that you're so outspoken, and they're going to try and get rid of you. And when they do, you'll have an army behind you to defend you, and it probably will lead to bigger, greater things in your life, because I think there's a calling on you to help these young people. Alderman, I mean, you look at somebody like Gino, and then you hear these stories. I've had it with all government schools. We spend more per capita than any other country, industrialized country on earth, with the worst results. And nobody thinks out of the box. Like, I love this new Alpha school that they have. Kids spend 2 hours core curriculum. The rest of their day, they are learning computers and AI and following where their interest takes them, which to me is the core, you know, Latin derivative meaning of education, to bring forth from within.
1: Sadly, we know that education, especially in Democratic-run cities and states, it's not about actually teaching these children the basics, the reading, writing, arithmetic, or even knowing how to generally think for themselves. It's all about indoctrination. We have a multi-billion dollar indoctrination scheme here in many of the blue states, and especially here in the city of Chicago, where we spend nearly $36,000 per student in a huge system of nearly 300,000 children, and 80% of them can't read at grade level.
0: But it's so pathetic. Well, you know, look, thank God for people like you. Thank God for people like Gino. Hopefully, you know, the people in Chicago will wake up. Hopefully they will vote in people that believe in law and order and safety and security and a good education for their kids. Although the odds of this happening with the current leadership are probably zero, but I'm not trying to say you shouldn't try. I think you have to defeat them at the ballot box. Chicago Alderman Raymond Lopez, thank you. Gino Young, thank you. We appreciate your efforts, both of you. 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
5: Fox News, I'm Carmen Roberts. President Trump says time is on his side in securing a deal with Iran. He told Fox News over the weekend the U.S. is very close to a good deal.
6: Slowly but surely, we're getting, I think, what we want. And if we don't get what we want, we're going to end it a different way.
7: President Trump making clear that the military option remains on the table if Iran doesn't sign his deal.
5: Fox's Trey Yingston, Tel Aviv. 61 candidates are on the ballot for California governor, with Tuesday's primary to decide which two, regardless of party, will move on to the general election in November.
7: Polls have shown former State Attorney General Javier Becerra, a Democrat, leading the pack. Fellow Democrat billionaire Tom Steyer and Republican Steve Hilton are within the top three.
5: Fox's Madeline Rivera. 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

0: From the WHAM 1180 newsroom, I'm Anthony Panasiewicz. A dog had to be rescued from a burning home on Saturday in Rochester. Fire crews were called to a kitchen fire on St. Paul Boulevard and found the blaze spread to other areas of the home. The homeowners got out safely, but firefighters had to go in and save the pet. The Red Cross is helping the family that was displaced. While police have not identified the man killed in a Friday pedestrian crash on Culver Road, his friends, family, and former co-workers have. Anthony Johnson, known to many as Baseball, worked at the nearby Vault Cafe and Cabaret before he was struck and killed. Police are still investigating that crash. And advocacy groups are rallying today against proposed permanent RG&E rate hikes. Metro Justice's Red Campaign will be at the Washington Square Park and hold a press conference to protest a series of electric rate hikes totaling about 34% increase. Your 13 WHAM Weather Authority forecast today, bright sunshine and milder for the afternoon, 72 for your high. I'm Anthony Panasiewicz, News Radio WHAM 1180, next news in 30 minutes, breaking news when it happens. 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
1: This is a Bloomberg Money Minute. If this is what comes to mind when you think of a Chrysler.
2: Even rich Corinthian leather, Chrysler Engineering achieves fuel economy for the times.
1: These days, Chrysler's known less for leather and more for lugging the family around in minivans like the Pacifica or Voyager. But now the automaker known as Stellantis is hoping to bring new life to its old namesake at a price point for the times.
3: This is a huge deal.
1: Gabriel Coppola covers the auto industry for Bloomberg News.
3: They are going to bring back two models that are going to be under $30,000. They're going to be, it's like the Chrysler Aero and the Aero Cross, and then there's going to be a step up from that called the Chrysler Airflow.
1: Coppola says Stellantis plans to introduce 11 all-new vehicles by 2030, nine of them for under $40,000. And Chrysler could be its way back into an entry-level market that's been dominated by Asian automakers for years.
3: They are recalibrating to adjust to the kind of affordability crisis that we are having in the U.S. car market right now.
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6: All right, 25 now till the top of the hour. It's 800-941-SEAN if you want to be a part of the program. All right, the results are in, and John Cornyn, after, 18, elections, has lost. He lost to the Attorney General, Ken Paxton, who will now go up against radical leftist James Tallarico. We've been chronicling his insanity. Let's play Cornyn from last night and what he had to say in conceding to Ken Paxton, and also to his credit, saying that he endorsed Ken Paxton.
8: Tonight, we've come up short in this primary runoff. You know, a few years ago, I had a friend of mine say, "You know what makes God laugh?" He said, "When we make plans." I've spent most of my time in the Senate building the Republican Party in Texas and in the U.S. Senate, and I've always supported the Republican ticket, and I intend to do so again in this general election. I've said throughout this race that I trust the voters of Texas, and they've made their decision, and I must respect it.
6: Now, if you look at the Cook Report, they now say this is an advantage for Democrats. Let me tell you, that is a crock. I don't believe it at all. The vegan or vegetarian or whatever he is, Tallarico, who claim that there are six biological sexes. By the way, you may want to play at home. Maybe if anybody listening to this program knows what the six are, please call and tell us, because I have no earthly idea. You know, once I get beyond male and female, I have no idea what the other six are. The other four are. I have no idea. He has advocated for abortion care. Get this. For transgender people. He has accused white people of spreading racism everywhere they go, claimed that God is non-binary, and said that he wanted to put a giant welcome mat at our southern border. This is in the state of Texas, by the way. And the list goes on. I can keep going. You know, it's as nuts as this guy Graham Planter in Maine. Anyway, I think the Democrats' biggest challenge as we head into this midterm election year, and the reason they have the lowest polling numbers they've ever had, in large part, is because they are radicalized. And from Mamdani to AOC and the Squad and Bernie Sanders campaigning with Graham Platner in Maine and Elizabeth Warren supporting him, you know, the guy with the Nazi tattoo, the guy with all his baggage as well. This is the party. Now, there are no mainstream Democrats that are willing to take on the radicals that rule this party, because they know that they will be deposed of their high-ranking positions. Don't ever expect Chucky Schumer, Hakeem Jeffries, minority leaders in name only, to ever challenge them. Anyway, here to weigh in on this and the latest polling numbers, we have our friends John McLaughlin, with McLaughlin and Associates, Matt Towery, Insider Advantage. We'll share some of the polling in a minute of both of them. Thank you both for being in the program. Matt Towery, start with you. I don't think what ultimately will define the outcome of the midterms has happened yet, meaning what happens in Iran, what happens with gas prices, what happens ultimately with the economy as the president's policies now begin to take effect.
9: Yeah, I don't either. I do think that it's pretty common knowledge, and the president acknowledges it today, that Iran is trying to just continue to kick the can and kick the can and kick the can. there will reach a point at which, if the can kicking continues, it will have an effect on the midterms. It hasn't reached that point yet. I will tell you, we did a poll, Sean, over the weekend when the president stayed at the White House and was, you know, firmly involved in these negotiations. And the president's approval on the war was pretty bad, pretty much what every other poll showed. As we moved through the weekend and the president was more active, the numbers started to come up. When the president took military action, limited indeed, in Iran, his numbers really came up. And so the approval for his conduct of the war at the conclusion of the poll indicated to me that the public wants to see him take action. And I believe that he is running out of time not to take action. If he does so within a certain period of time and this thing gets resolved, it may well be, Robert Cahaley has this theory of Trafalgar. And he may, I haven't believed him, but I'm beginning to think he might be right. And that is that not only will Iran not be an issue, but the president may be able, and the Republicans might be able to campaign with that victory there, securing the nuclear material, ending the threat from Iran. That could become a major point for re-election, an election, and that's mean that for the Republicans, and for the Republicans holding on to the Senate and the House, something that no one is thinking about right now.
6: John McLaughlin, let's get your thoughts on it.
1: I agree with Matt because we've had numbers. I mean, for the last two previous months, we polled whether people support or oppose President Trump using the military to stop Iran from getting nuclear weapons. And they last month they did 52-40. This month it's 48-41. But again, that was before he took the action. He was doing the ceasefire. But last month's numbers, when we said, were, and this is 1,000 likely voters. Not people, you know, not it's modeled after actual turnouts, not these fake polls like the Washington Post have only 29% Trump voters when we got 50. But we had 59% of the likely voters saying that the actions that he took against Iran are warranted and justified, 59-32, and that we should finish the job 60-30. The majority of Americans agree with that. And when you asked them if Iran had nuclear weapons, would they use it against the United States and our allies? 61% of all voters said they would. Only 20 said no. So the American public wants this resolved. They don't want this going on another 47 years. And Donald Trump has done it where, you know, God bless him, it's been with a minimal a loss of life or danger to our. We have men and women who are really brave, sacrificing, you know, not just putting their lives on the line, but they've been out, you know, in some of these boats for a year. They're out there in these aircraft carriers. They're missing their family and friends, but they are sacrificing to win this because we don't want to go through it for another 47 years where Iranian terrorists are killing Americans, thousands of Americans, whether it's Iraq or Afghanistan or other parts of the Middle East. So Donald Trump is trying to stop them. He stopped them right at the verge where they would have had 11 nuclear weapons last year. They were at the verge of having 11 nuclear weapons that they could use against the United States and our allies. And they are launching missiles right now as we speak during this conflict. They are launching missiles at Americans in our bases and at our ships. And these guys are terrorists. They're bad guys, and Trump needs to beat them.
6: The president, Matt Towery, has a 100% record in this primary season in terms of endorsements. And that means for the Senate, that means for Congress and other positions. Bill Cassidy, incumbent, defeated Louisiana. Tom Massie, incumbent, Kentucky, defeated there. Last night, John Cornyn, incumbent, defeated in the great state of Texas. That's a pretty good track record. And what is the message that other elected officials should take out of that?
9: Well, I'll give you a specific message to the U.S. Senate and their leadership. Straighten up and get in line. They left Washington, D.C. in a tantrum because the president had added some additional fund to help those who'd been victims of lawfare. They use that as an excuse.
6: And by the way, Todd Blanche told me not a penny is going to President Trump, although they did release the tax returns illegally of every Trump family member and every Trump entity, but putting that aside.
9: Yeah, exactly. And, you know, put that aside. You know, that's a small blip on the radar screen. What they were really doing was throwing a tantrum because Trump had endorsed Cornyn's opponent. What they need to wake up and understand is that the Republicans realize something they don't, and that is if the Democrats get into office, if they get the Senate, rule job number one will be nuke the filibuster. That will be number one. And the fact that the Republicans in the Senate say, well, we have certain Republicans who won't do it, and they're not able to. Look, a leader of a Senate has all types of power. He can take people off committee chairmanships. He can make sure money doesn't go to certain states. We have Lisa Murkowski, who received a fortune from the RNC, money that should have gone to candidates who were on the verge of winning. She received money from the RNC last time to get reelected in Alaska. She won't lift a finger on this issue. She and every other Republican had better get in line, because the Republicans who vote, the people who are making these decisions, cannot stand the way they are operating.
6: You know, a lot of these people, John McLaughlin, forget it's a team sport. And when you're playing a team sport, that doesn't mean you always get the batting position that you'd like in the order or the position that you want to play. It's where the coach puts you. And if you're 80%, you know, in agreement with somebody, they're not your enemy. They're your friend. Reagan told us that. And it's frustrating to me that so many people, Republicans, we know what the Democrats will do. Everything Matt said, they will nuke the filibuster. They'll pack the courts. They'll make D.C. and Puerto Rico states. They'll do anything to maintain power. And they're not even being shy or trying to hide it.
1: Well, you know, we did the polling for the Trump super PAC to beat Thomas Massie. And the reason we did was because when we needed a vote, when Donald Trump needed a vote with him to stop the Democrat tax increase and to vote for tax cuts, he wasn't there. When he needed them to vote to fund the wall, he wasn't there. He would bail out on key votes that we needed. And, you know, in the meantime, he'd been in Congress for 14 years. He had a following. When we first started polling, he was ahead in the polls. But Ed Gallrein beat him by double digits because the voters were educated to the fact that he's been voting against not just Donald Trump, who's the leader of our movement, but voted against the majority of Republicans who sent Thomas Massie to Congress. And as Matt was talking about, with the Save America Act, Ken Paxton had said when they came out of the primary, if Cornyn gets it passed, he would drop out. The Save America Act requires proof of citizenship, voter ID, we'd have honest elections. It's one of Trump's top priorities. Last month when we polled it, 56% of all Americans said it's more important to pass the Save America Act. Only 28% said it's more important to save the filibuster. Americans want honest elections, and John Cornyn couldn't get it done. There's something about, and there's a gap. Our latest poll has Trump with a 48 job approval, 47 disapprove. And in the meantime, Republicans are only at 42% in generic ballot. Democrats are at 46. We were ahead last year. The Republicans in Washington are forgetting Trump's not on the ballot in November, but you need his voters to go win. And if the Republicans in Washington don't wake up and start passing more of the items we need, whether it's another reconciliation package with a pro-growth agenda, whether it's making sure that ICE can operate around the country to deport criminal illegal aliens, whether it's making sure that we have honest elections. If we don't get things done for the majority of Americans, they won't be there to vote for Republicans, and you will get a lunatic like Tallarico elected, who believes in six genders, that God is non-binary.
6: And you know what the six are? I have no idea.
1: Yeah, no, I don't.
6: Matt knows. Matt follows this stuff closely.
9: Matt has no clue.
6: All right, quick break. More with our pollsters, John McLaughlin, Matt Towery on the other side. Our toll-free number is 800-941-SHAWN as we continue.
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0: final thoughts from John McLaughlin, McLaughlin and Associates, Matt Towery, Insider Advantage. Real quickly, yes or no, are you worried about these Senate races in Georgia, North Carolina, Maine? Are you worried about Iowa? Are you worried about Tallarico in Texas or any other state for Republicans? Quickly, what states, Matt, are you worried about?
1: Georgia, North Carolina. I think that Susan Collins survives. I'm not overly worried about Texas, but I am very concerned about North Carolina, and it's going to be tough to beat John Ossoff in Georgia.
0: Roy Cooper has never lost a statewide election in North Carolina. John, any states you're worried about?
2: I'm very worried about that, but you've got Mike Rogers in Michigan who could beat Al Sayed and the other Democrats, so we got to make sure he wins. And then they have a shot with Sununu in New Hampshire, so those would be pickups that we need. And Tallarico in Texas, the more voters learn about him, the safer Ken Paxton's going to
0: be. He's not winning Texas. No way. I don't see it.
2: No. If he does, we're in big trouble. But
0: if he does, we're doomed. Let's be honest about it. Anyway, Matt Towery, John McLaughlin, appreciate both of you. The president had a cabinet meeting and took questions from the press earlier. I think it's worth playing a lot of this. We'll do that after the news at the top of the hour. Want to remind you, you know, Israel now is fighting for its very survival. This is a very sensitive time. You see these cluster bombs that have been fired in again and again. Lebanon, Hezbollah, and Iran. The Iranians have fired in these cluster bombs, densely populated areas. You have people that are in desperate need of humanitarian assistance, and that means food and water and shelter and clothing and medicines. Well, that's where our friends at the International Fellowship of Christians and Jews comes in. Because of your generosity, they are able to provide these needs. They even have mobile medical clinics for the elderly, people that can't leave their homes, but they can't do any of this great work, humanitarian work, without your help and assistance. Now, they also want your prayers. They have a website. 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You can send your prayers in. PrayIFCJ.org. 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
0: news. Hey, Sean Hannity here. 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
16: 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Parisi and Bellavia, 888-8000.
17: I'm Carmen Roberts, Fox News. President Trump says he changed the proposed deal with Iran after meeting with advisors Friday and sent it back to negotiators. Fox's Alex Hogan has more from the White House.
18: It's been 2 days since the president held that two-hour meeting in the Situation Room determining how to move forward. Republicans say the administration has time on its side, and Democrats argue the continued conflict is only emboldening the regime. Amid reports of this new framework sent to Tehran, Iran's top negotiator today says that no agreement will be reached until Iran's rights are secured and that they won't believe promises, only action. The Commerce Department releasing new data this week showing that the U.S. inflation increased at its fastest pace in 3 years in April, a change driven by higher energy prices due to the war in Iran.
17: And Iran's foreign minister told state media today that talks and message exchanges with the U.S. are ongoing. U.S. crude closed at more than $87 a barrel Friday. That's $25 higher than when the war started. And gas prices are still $1.36 a gallon more. AAA says the average today is $4.34 a gallon. In the other major war, Ukrainian President Zelensky says he's still waiting on a response to a letter he sent to Congress and President Trump about the weapons his country needs.
19: President Zelensky's letter is seeking help in bolstering air defenses, particularly anti-ballistic missiles, of which he said Ukraine counts almost exclusively on America to provide. On CBS Face the Nation, Zelensky said delivery of weapons isn't keeping up with threats Ukraine faces.
20: This is very important. We need to increase the production.
19: In his letter, he also urged the United States to remain engaged. Grinnell Scott, Fox News.
17: And the BBC reports at least 55 people died today after a massive explosion ripped through a village in rebel-controlled area of Burma, also known

0: From the WAM 1180 newsroom, I'm Anthony Panasiewicz. While police have still not identified the man killed Friday in a pedestrian crash on Culver Road, his friends and former co-workers have. Anthony Johnson, known to many as Baseball, worked at the nearby Vault Cafe and Cabaret before he was struck and killed. Police are still investigating that crash. Meanwhile, nobody was injured when a car flipped multiple times on Saturday afternoon in Rochester. Police say the 18-year-old who was driving a Lexus sedan crossed the center line and struck a Nissan SUV. Officers ticketed the Lexus driver for failing to maintain lane. And advocacy groups are rallying today against proposed permanent RG&E rate hikes. Metro Justice's Red Campaign will be at the Washington Square Park today and hold a press conference to protest a series of electric rate hikes totaling about 34%. Your 13 WAM Weather Authority forecast today, bright sunshine and milder for the afternoon, 72 for your high. I'm Anthony Panasiewicz, News Radio WAM 1180, next news in 30 minutes, breaking news when it happens, anytime on News Radio WAM 1180.
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3: Jalen Brunson and the well-rested Knicks visit Victor Wembanyama and the Spurs Wednesday evening in Game 1 of the NBA Finals in a 1999 rematch after San Antonio won Game 7 of the Western Conference Finals in OKC over the reigning champion Thunder last night. For the first time since winning the Stanley Cup in 2006, the Hurricanes are back in the finals and host the Golden Knights in Game 1 Tuesday evening. I'm Bill Herenda.
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6: My audience loves to know about generational wealth.
5: Haley Sachs, also known as Mrs. Dow Jones and author of Future Rich Person, talked with Bloomberg Businessweek Daily. She says different generations handle money differently, and what works for Gen X might not work for millennials.
6: Cost of living has gone up 67%, but wages have gone up 7%. Inflation, student debt, AI. And so there needs to be new rules that meet us where we are at now.
5: And Sachs says she even noticed a difference between financial advice books for women versus men.
6: Information for women that was like so based in deprivation, like rewashing your paper towels, or the information for men was about investing, but it was so jargon heavy.
5: And she says the old rules of getting rich assumed a linear life, job, house, marriage, retirement, in that order. But life isn't like that anymore, and financial strategies also have to change. She says the most expensive mistake people make is waiting. Amy Morris, Bloomberg Radio.
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0: is our revenue plan. This would more than pay for our economic agenda. It would actually allow us to start Trump-proofing our city.
1: If it looks like we can get the votes in the U.S. Senate with Republican senators, then absolutely. We should waste no time in impeachment and removal proceedings.
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8: All right, news roundup and information overload hour. Here's our toll-free telephone number if you want to be a part of the program. It's 800-941-SEAN if you want to join us. The president had a very, very critical and important cabinet meeting today. I love the fact that he televises it. Then he took questions from the press, but a wide variety of issues from the economy to Cuba, to Venezuela, to Iran. I mean, it ran the gamut. I think it's important that everybody hear this. Let me play the actual meeting part, and then we'll get to some of the Q&A that he had with the legacy media mob that's coming up straight ahead as well. Let me play that first.
9: A few words to say to you that I think will be helpful. Last night was incredible. Not only Texas, but so many other places. The numbers were fantastic. And they've really been that way for a year. If you look, hundreds of people won, and almost nobody didn't win. So, but last night was very, very powerful. So I'm thrilled to welcome everyone to the 12th cabinet meeting of our administration, and we're doing something that no administration's ever done. We're always letting the press join us because we're very open and transparent. We like the word transparent, but we're more transparent than any administration in history. No, to the best of my knowledge, press has never been invited ever to a cabinet meeting for any reason at all. And it's an honor to have you. This team has achieved more than most other administrations achieve in 8 years. We took the most dangerous, unsafe, violent, and open border in the world. Anywhere in the world, there's no border like the border we had. And created the most secure border in the history of our country. We had no people, 12 months now, no people reported in the last 12 months came in illegally. Zero illegal aliens admitted to the United States in the last 12 months. And those charts are made by, you would say, politically unfriendly people. And the reason they don't come in is because nobody comes up, because they know that they're going to be turned away. And if they get in, they're going to be moved out right away. So it's been zero. You're the one that you do the reports. I'm actually surprised by the number, because I don't know how it can be zero, but they say it's zero for the last 12 months. In 2025, we achieved the largest drop in the murder rate ever recorded. So the murder rate was quite high, and we achieved the largest drop in the murder rate ever recorded, to the lowest level in 125 years. That's the year 1900. And that's despite the fact that many people came in from prisons and from very rough countries and from mental institutions and from lots of other places, drug dealers. Others, they came in illegally during the Biden administration. We've gotten many of them out, but we still have some that we're looking for, quite a few that we're still looking for, but we've gotten over 11,888 murderers were allowed into our country. We've gotten a lot of them out. We've gotten some, we put them in jail. We don't even trust the country to send them because they'll come back in maybe. We put them in jail. 11,888 murders, more than half of which have committed more than one murder. That's what they allowed in. They can never be forgotten for the horrible things they've done to this country. Fentanyl coming across our border is now down by 61%. 61%. And coming in by water, by sea, by ocean, is down 97%. Can you imagine? Thanks to our Republican majorities in Congress, we passed the largest tax cuts in American history. All Democrats voted against the tax cuts, putting more money in Americans' pockets. This year, the typical family got tax refunds of nearly almost close to $5,000. The stock market has set 68 all-time record highs since the election. So 68 days, we hit all-time highs. We're right there now. And the average 401k, and that's despite the conflict. I don't go to war, I go to conflict. Despite the conflict with Venezuela, who no longer has a Navy, no longer has an Air Force, no longer has a lot of people that were leading the country into very bad places. Their leadership is gone. Their second rung leadership is gone. We're dealing with their third, half of their third, because half of their third is gone, too. The average 401k is up almost $30,000 since I took office. So the Americans are benefiting working today. We have the most working, and we have 401ks at their all-time high. Highest they've ever been. And that goes along with the stock market, which is the highest it's ever been. Under my most favored nation agreements, this is something that I wish the media would talk about, because to me it's one of the biggest things ever to happen in our country, certainly as to medical, anything having to do with medical, because drug prices, we're delivering record-setting discounts on prescription drugs with price differences of 400, 500, and even 600% at the TrumpRx.gov. We recently added nearly 1,000 low-cost generics to the website. So we have drugs down 400, 500, 600%. Now you could say 80, 90, 70, 60, 50% if you want. There are two ways. It depends on the way you ask the question. But a pill that would sell in Germany or in, let's say, in London for $10, we're selling for here for $130. And I got the countries to all agree, otherwise they would have had to pay big tariffs. I don't want to go into it, but I had some very interesting discussions. They said vehemently no, and then when I said, that's all right, we're going to charge you 50% tariff on everything you sell into America, they said, well, like we said, we'll say yes. And every single country agreed, and every drug company agreed, so we have most favored nations. So we were paying the highest drug prices in the world, now we're paying the lowest drug prices in the world. So that pill that I talked about would go from $10 to $20. The world is bigger than the U.S., hard to believe, but it's true. So it's not like you cut it in the middle. You just had to go up a little bit, but a little bit is a doubling of a price, so a little bit's a lot. So the pill would go from $10 to $20, and we'd go from $130 to $20. Think of that. So we would get, if you remember, some of you were at the news conference I had in my first term where I got the prices down 1/8 of a percent, 1/4, 1/8 of a percent my first term. And I was so proud of it because prices, drug prices hadn't come down in 28 years and I was the first one to do it. But now I'm getting them down, not 1/8 of a percent, I'm getting them down 400, 500, 600. Or if you want to use it a different way, you could say 70%, 80%, 90%, 50%. Nobody's ever seen anything like it. And I got that through, well, everybody knew it was taking place, but we paid the highest prices anywhere in the world. Now we're paying the lowest prices anywhere in the world. And the press refuses to write about it. I think it's the biggest thing. And for healthcare, you know, so much of it is prescription drug prices and drug prices. And with them coming down, the healthcare is going to come down very substantially. We recently added nearly 1,000 low-cost generics too, as I said, and that's, you know, 1,000 drugs, and it's all on, and it's, this was not given by me, this was given by Dr. Oz and Bobby, and I, you know, wasn't sure whether or not I loved the idea, but they said, we want to use TrumpRx.gov is what it is, and it's the hottest site, I think, anywhere on the planet, from what I understand, Bobby, right? It's really great. People are calling up and they're buying drugs for a fraction, for literally a fraction of the price. And it should be the biggest story. And on that alone, we should win the midterms. On that alone, we should win the midterms. But the press doesn't talk about it. It's the biggest thing to happen in the drug industry ever, maybe. Ever. And the press doesn't even want to write stories about it. We made the largest ever investment in U.S. military, $1 trillion. And we're asking actually for $1.5 trillion for the coming year. And we have the strongest military anywhere in the world, as you know. You saw what we did with Venezuela. That worked out very quickly. And we're doing really equally as well with, but again, people don't want to write about it, with Iran. Iran is very much intent. They want very much to make a deal. So far, they haven't gotten there. We're not satisfied with it, but we will be. we will be either that or we'll have to just finish the job. But their Navy is gone, as I've said 1,000 times. Their Navy is gone. Their Air Force is gone. Everything's gone, and they're negotiating on fumes. But we'll see what happens. Maybe we have to go back and finish it. Maybe we don't. Right now, I mean, you can speak to Steve Witkoff and Jared. They're doing a good job. But right now, I think it looks like they want to just make a deal. They want to, I don't think they have a choice. They're just going back to the internet because they're getting clobbered. Their economy is in free fall. They have 250% inflation. Their money has no value. And their whole economic system is broken down. They thought they were going to outweigh me, you know. We'll outweigh him. He's got the midterms. I don't care about the midterms. Look what happened last night. That was the prelude to the midterms. People understand it. They know that, very simple, Iran cannot have a nuclear weapon. I'm doing that for the world. I'm not doing it just for us. And we've had great support from other nations, by the way. We don't need it at all, but we've had great support from other nations. The problem is you always get the support when you don't need it. When you need it, you don't get the support. With Operation Epic Fury, our warriors are ensuring that the world's number one state sponsor of terror never obtains a nuclear weapon, and they won't. Another man doing a fantastic job, I think we all agree, is Marco. You're all over the place, right? I watched you last night in 3 different locations. So tell us about Iran.
5: Well, first of all, the bottom line is Iran's never going to have a nuclear weapon. And if recent events have done anything, is just remind us once again that they are the world's leading sponsor of terrorism. And they can never have a nuclear weapon. Now, the president's preference, Mr. President, your preference has told us repeatedly, as always, to negotiate these things and to figure out if you can have agreements. Diplomacy is always the first option. And we continue to work on that through your envoys, Mr. Witkoff and Kushner and others, the vice president, who have been very involved. And if there's an agreement to be made, we want that to be made. I think there's been some progress and some interest, and we'll see over the next few hours and days whether progress could be made. I just want to remind everybody, Mr. President, you know this well, you have other options available to you if that doesn't work. But the bottom line is that we prefer the negotiated diplomatic route, and we're going to give it every chance to succeed. I know you're giving it every chance to succeed, Mr. President, but here's the bottom line, because I keep getting asked, what is this all about? It's very simple. Iran and these people in charge of Iran can never have a nuclear weapon, and they will never have a nuclear weapon, and they most certainly will not have one as long as you're president of the United States. On that point, it's very clear. Just two quick things I want to touch upon. One, you touched upon the border and security. Part of securing our border is dealing with the people that are in this country unlawfully, many of whom do not want to go back to the country that they originally came from for a variety of reasons. Either we can't send them there or some judge ties us up. And one of the key things we have achieved is now 20 countries have signed third country national agreements, meaning these are safe countries where individuals who refuse to go back to their country of origin can be sent to that country instead. We've gotten 20 countries now around the world who have signed agreements that allow us to deport people to those places. What often happens when you go to the person who's here unlawfully and say, we're going to send you to this third country, is all of a sudden they decide they'd rather go back to their home country instead. So it gives the ability to enforce our laws, and we work very closely with the Department of Homeland Security on that front. Something else that I know is concerning people, because it's on the news, is Ebola. Our number one obligation, you know, we're involved in foreign policy, but even our foreign policy, the number one priority of our foreign policy is to protect the American people. We cannot and will not allow any cases of Ebola to enter the United States. And so we're very, the State Department and other agencies represented here, the Centers for Disease Control, HHS, others are working very, very hard to contain this crisis to the countries where it's currently located, particularly the Democratic Republic of the Congo. And so we've surged assistance to make sure that is being contained there. And obviously, multiple agencies involved here are also very involved in tracking people just to make sure that nobody comes into this country that has Ebola and creates a problem for us. And we feel like we've got good efforts in place to do that. And Americans should feel assured that the president and his administration is doing everything we can to protect them on that front. My last point, said I was all over the place. One of the places I stopped in last night was to initial

0: And transition, I would just say, just since January 3rd of this year, okay, and I think this number's right, and Chris or Doug can correct me on this, but I think over 10 million barrels of Venezuelan oil have been delivered to the United States since the 3rd of January. That industry is being professionalized for the first time ever. It's going to the benefit of the Venezuelan people. They are selling oil in the market at market rates. The money's going to an account in the United States, controlled and monitored by Treasury, audited by KPMG, and it's for the first time ever the money's not being stolen. It's going to the benefit of the Venezuelan people. Cuba's in a lot of trouble because, unfortunately for them, it's run by a bunch of incompetent communists. And being communist is bad. Being an incompetent communist is like the worst. And but the country's been taken over by this company called Gaesa that basically controls 70% of the economy. None of the money in that company goes to help the Cuban people, none of it. So we'll be talking to them, we'll be working on it. You know, we want something good for the Cuban people, and hopefully there'll be a good outcome there for them. There needs to be. It's 90 miles from our shores, and having a failed state 90 miles from our shores is a threat to the national security of the United States.
1: Quick break, right back. More on the other side, the president and his cabinet, straight ahead as we continue.
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5: Fox News, I'm Carmen Roberts. 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
6: I'm looking at this with a sense of optimism, knowing that President Trump is a great deal maker. He's not going to take a bad deal, but we may be able to put something in place that will absolutely help resurrect Iran and put them in a position where they can never have a nuclear weapon.
5: From Senate Democrat Chris Coons.
7: Frankly, Iran is stronger than they were 90 days ago before this war because they've used their cheap and lethal drones not just to close the Strait of Hormuz, but to attack our partners and allies in the region.
5: Both men on Fox News Sunday. There is no treatment and no vaccine, but global health officials say five people have recovered from a rare strain of Ebola that is rapidly spreading in the eastern Congo. 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

0: From the WHAM 1180 newsroom, I'm Anthony Panazowicz. While police have not identified the man killed in the Friday pedestrian crash on Culver Road, his friends, family, and former co-workers have. Anthony Johnson, known to many as Baseball, worked at the nearby Vault Cafe and Cabaret before he was struck and killed. Police are still investigating that crash. A Pittsburgh business owner has announced a run for town supervisor. Democrat Max Gordon made the announcement ahead of the June 23rd primary elections. Gordon was flanked by Congressman Joe Morelli and County Executive Adam Bello when announcing his campaign on Saturday. And advocacy groups are rallying today against proposed permanent RG&E rate hikes. Metro Justice's Red Campaign will be at the Washington Square Park and hold a press conference to protest a series of electric rate hikes, totaling about 34%. Your 13 WHAM Weather Authority forecast today, bright sunshine and milder for the afternoon, 72 for your high. I'm Anthony Panazowicz, News Radio WHAM 1180. 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
1: This is a Bloomberg Money Minute. If this is what comes to mind when you think of a Chrysler...
2: Even rich Corinthian leather, Chrysler Engineering achieves fuel economy for the times.
1: These days, Chrysler's known less for leather and more for lugging the family around in minivans like the Pacifica or Voyager. But now the automaker known as Stellantis is hoping to bring new life to its old namesake at a price point for the times.
3: This is a huge deal.
1: Gabriel Coppola covers the auto industry for Bloomberg News.
3: They are going to bring back two models that are going to be under $30,000. They're going to be, it's like the Chrysler Arrow and the Arrow Cross, and then there's going to be a step up from that called the Chrysler Airflow.
1: Coppola says Stellantis plans to introduce 11 all-new vehicles by 2030, nine of them for under $40,000. And Chrysler could be its way back into an entry-level market that's been dominated by Asian automakers for years.
3: They are recalibrating to adjust to the kind of affordability crisis that we are having in the U.S. car market right now.
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11: All right, 25 now till the top of the hour. 800-941-SEAN, our number if you want to be a part of the program. So after the president began and held this cabinet meeting, which I love, is so transparent and public and on TV, then the president took questions from the mob, legacy media mob. Let's go to some of that Q&A.
13: Any questions?
14: Mr. President, Iran wants control of the Strait of Hormuz. Would you accept a short-term deal that allows Iran and Oman to control the Strait? And would they have to open it immediately, or would you be open to that happening over a period of time?
13: No, the Strait's going to be open to everybody.
14: And who would control
13: it? It's international waters. Nobody's going to control it. We're going to watch over it. We'll watch over it, but nobody's going to control it. That's part of the negotiation that we have. They would like to control it. Nobody's going to control it. It's international waters, and Oman will behave just like everybody else, and we'll have to blow them up. They understand that. They'll be fine.
15: Mr. President, thank you. How much economic pressure do you feel to get the Strait of Hormuz open?
13: Well, you have to say, the United States has so much oil that we are an exporter of oil. So we have plenty of oil. We're very lucky. We're blessed with the greatest piece of land in the world from that standpoint, and we have more than anybody else. And now when you add Venezuela to it, we have, I think, 64% of the world's oil. And we're getting along very well with Venezuela, by the way. It's being run really beautifully. The big companies are moving in. It's going to be amazing because it's also, like us, they're very blessed in that sense. But we have natural energy that no other country has. We have more than anybody else. So it's really a world problem because most of the world doesn't have that. And we're making it available. During the closing, I don't know if you've seen some of the satellite pictures, boats, hundreds of boats lined up. It looks like, I used to say, the Long Island Expressway. They're lined up and they're coming to Texas, Louisiana. They're coming to Alaska to fill up their boat, their big boat. Some of them are really big, you know, 2 billion gallons. Even bigger than that now they make them. They make them up to four, Chris, I hear. Now they make them up to four. The four are now the big ones. Used to be the ones. Now it's 4 million barrels of, think of that, 4 million barrels of oil in one boat. But they're lined up and they're right now heading to Texas and they've already filled up and they've gone back.
15: But the American people,
13: in addition to that, you have a lot of boats, you have about 1,500 boats in the Strait wanting to get out, and at the right time we'll release them.
15: But the American people, sir, are seeing higher gas prices.
13: Yeah,
15: now it's come down a little bit, but it's still $4.45 a gallon.
13: It'll come down a lot. It'll come down to where it was before. We had it when I was in Iowa. We had we're driving by and we saw gas stations $1.90 a gallon, $1.85, $1.87 were the three that we saw. We had it down in some places below. Now we can't help but California, where they charge so much tax that, you know, you lower it and they charge tax. They've got to straighten the act out in California. But we had oil, we had gasoline down to a very low number. I think we'll be hitting that number shortly after that whole excursion ends.
14: Does that give you more urgency?
13: But regardless of anything, as Marco said, better than anybody can say it, you can't let them have a nuclear weapon. They would use it instantly. They wouldn't think about it. They would use it instantly. I've gotten to know them. They would use it instantly.
14: Does that give you more urgency, Mr. President? You've said that you're in no rush to make a deal, but with gas prices that are still high across the country, people are paying more for travel. Does that give you more urgency to make a deal? Why doesn't it?
13: Well, I'll tell you, the primary urgency, and I said this, it wasn't covered properly, but the primary urgency is that we can't let Iran have a nuclear weapon. But at the same time, we have a tremendous amount of oil, gas, coal. We have tremendous amounts of energy. We're blessed with something very special. Those prices are going to come down. They're going to come down fast. I think that you'll see, actually, Todd, I think you're going to see lower prices than we had even before we did this. Now, I knew there'd be an increase. I said, we have a choice. We don't have to do anything. And in 2 years or 1 year or 2 months, because Iran would have had, if we didn't hit them with the B-2 bombers, Iran would have had a nuclear weapon within 2 weeks from that date because they were ready to go. And if they had a nuclear weapon, it would have been used already. It also would have been used had I not terminated the Obama deal, the Iran nuclear deal, as we call it. That was in my first term. Had I not terminated that, they would have had a nuclear weapon a long time ago. I would say it was a guarantee that it would have been used. And it would have blown up Israel. It would have blown up the entire Middle East. And that's never going to happen. Yeah,
14: President, on Iran, would you be comfortable with Russia or China taking their stockpile of highly enriched uranium, and have they offered to do that?
13: No, I wouldn't be comfortable.
16: Mr. President, is the U.S.
13: That would not make me comfortable.
16: Is the U.S. considering easing sanctions on Iran to allow Iran to sell its crude to market?
13: No, we're not talking about any easing of sanctions or giving money. No sanctions, no money, no nothing. We have control of money that they claim is theirs. We'll keep control of that money. When they behave properly and when they do what's right, we'll let them have their money. But right now, we're not doing that. And it's not, one thing is not contingent on the other.
14: Would you Mr. President, on the shooting last weekend, it came barely a month after the third assassination attempt against you during the White House Correspondents' Dinner. What was your reaction when you first heard about the latest shooting, and what gives you the courage to really keep doing your job effectively without thinking about these threats every day?
13: Well, I can't think about it, because if I thought about it a lot, you know, I wouldn't be a very good president. I wouldn't be here, probably. I'd be up in some room with a locked door and say, just leave me alone. So I can't really think about it. It's just something. It's a sad part of life. It's a dangerous business. What I'm doing is a dangerous business. And they say, and look, we have been maybe the most consequential, but we certainly have been one of the most consequential. This group has been a very consequential administration. And they say if you're not consequential, you don't have so much problem. If you are consequential, you do. So you have to look at that. But it's a shame. It's a very sad fact of life. Look, anybody in office, not only in this country, in other countries too, but when you are a consequential president, your life is in grave danger. I knew that.
17: Yeah. Mr. President, how would you characterize the current state of the talks with Iran? I guess if it were a football field, what yard line would you be on?
13: Well, I think we're doing very well. They are starting to give us the things that they have to give us. And if they do, that's great. And if they won't, then the man on my left is going to finish him off.
17: Is there a time frame in your mind?
13: What?
17: Is there a time frame in your mind for...
13: I mean, it happens quickly. The problem is every time I mention a time frame, for instance, I see, you know, we've been doing this for a few months. Vietnam lasted 19 years. Korea lasted 8 years. Afghanistan lasted many years. They were all many, many years, and we're into it for a few months. And I read about you people like you. What's taking so long? We're in it. You know, we lost between two big wars, Venezuela and Iran. We lost 13 souls, 13 great people. Met the parents, great people. And it's a terrible thing, but 13. If you look at the war casualties and the deaths and wars from Vietnam and all that, they lost hundreds of thousands of people in numerous of these wars. We're very cognizant of that. We want to lose very few. We want very few to be injured. We're very careful. But war is war. War is dangerous. But we've lost 13. So the Democrats took an ad putting in the 13 people that were lost. And when you look at hundreds of thousands of people that were lost in the Middle East, Iraq, all the different wars we were in, we have done an amazing job. With that being said, I hate to lose 13. I hate to lose one. But we've been very capable. I mean, when you think of it, we took over Venezuela in one day. We have done a similar job, but we said, well, give them a little chance at the request of somebody that we greatly respect from Pakistan, the field marshal and the prime minister. They've been great. They asked us, would we pause the war for a little while because they'd like to negotiate. So we'll do that. But we had them beat. They're, you know, no better now. We could close that out very quickly. If we can do it in a different way, that'd be good. If we get everything we want. But we could close that out very, very quickly, and we may have to. I don't think so, but we may have to.
15: Mr. President, I'd ask you about the World Cup, if I could. Yeah. The U.S. spent a lot of money getting the World Cup here and increasing the infrastructure. Does the economic benefit outweigh the cost?
13: No, the World Cup is great. It's the most successful they've ever had, ticket-wise. They've never had anything that sold so quickly. It's amazing because it's the United States.
15: What are the economic benefits?
13: I call it soccer. You know, it's just easier to do because we have football and they have two footballs, right? They call it football. But most people never thought they'd see anything like that. The World Cup, it's turned out to be the most successful World Cup from the standpoint of what's happening than they've ever had. Yeah.
18: How long?
19: Thank you so much. Rowan Ortiz with Turning Point USA. I have one question for you and one question for Vice President J.D. Vance on fraud. What's your message to the New Jersey leaders pushing back against ICE operations at Delaney Hall?
13: About ICE?
19: Yes.
13: Or about NICE, as I call it, NICE. The NICE facility.
19: Yeah.
13: I'd love to change the name, call it NICE. They do a great job, and it's all paid for protesters. You know, you can see by the signs. The signs are all made by the same beautiful factory. It's a printing plant. In fact, I'm thinking about using it. They do such a nice job. These aren't protesters. These people are fake. They're all paid for. And I will tell you, Tom Holman and that whole group, and now Mark Wayne is so incredible. Mark Wayne, you want to just respond to that? We run the finest facilities anywhere in the world of their type. But we have some horrible killers. We have killers. We have guys that have murdered numerous people in there. And these are the people they're trying to protect. There's nobody that runs a facility like we do.
19: Do you accept an agreement with Iran that just calls for further talks on the uranium?
13: No.
19: The only option.
13: No, the basics. No, I would for some of it, you know, because it's a memorandum of understanding for speed. And one of the things that will happen is the strait will open immediately. But it's got to be perfect. I'm not going to do this. I didn't do this to get a crummy agreement. The worst agreement ever signed was by Barack Hussein Obama. What a horrible agreement that was. It was a setback for this country, for the whole world. The Middle East would have blown itself up. No. And we'd like to have the countries we were talking about, Saudi Arabia, UAE, Qatar, and the others, we'd like to have them immediately join the, and Steve Witkoff is working on that with Jared and some others, but we'd like to have them join the Abraham Accords. It'll be historic if they do it. And we would, I think they owe that to us, to be honest. I think, because that really would be a tremendous sign. And I think those countries owe it to us.
18: Steve,
13: are you going to get them to sign?
20: We're definitely pushing it, Mr. President.
13: I'm not sure we should make the deal if they don't sign. You want to know the truth? If they don't sign to join the Abraham Accords, I don't know that we, you know, we have countries in there already. UAE, great. Great countries, bold countries. And it's turned out to be so good, so effective. And so we're, you know, requesting strongly that they join. It'll be great. It'll be great for Saudi Arabia. It'll be great for Qatar and Kuwait, the whole group.
18: So the Iran deal might be contingent on more countries joining?
13: I don't know. I don't want to say that. I'm not going to give you, you know, what's contingent, what's not. I can say that we can make a good deal right now, but maybe not a great deal. And if it's not a great deal, we're not making it. So, because we can make a great deal with this guy right here. And but it's, you know, it's a lot nastier. Probably wouldn't go as quickly. You know, we wouldn't be talking about it as quickly, but it would be foolproof. But I think we're doing very well, Steve. I think we're doing pretty well in terms of the negotiation. But we'll see. If it's not going to be a real deal, because Obama had that horrible JCPOA, whatever it was the worst deal. It was a path for Iran to have a nuclear weapon very quickly. Years ago, they would have had a nuclear weapon. We might not be here talking about it right now. They would have had a nuclear weapon. And frankly, Obama picked the wrong country. He should have picked another country. I won't tell you what it was. But he picked the wrong country when he picked Iran. But we have things understood now with Iran. It's been nasty. They've lost their leaders. They've lost. And it really is regime change. You know, we didn't set out for regime change. But by the fact that we're dealing with a totally different group of people than we were at the beginning, and frankly, I find them to be much more reasonable. I actually find them to be smarter, but I find them to be much more reasonable. This is regime change. One regime is gone, another regime is gone, we're dealing with the third. Pieces of it, because some of them are gone too. And I find them, I think, how can you have a stronger regime change than that?
11: All right, that was the president taking questions from the legacy media mob during the cabinet meeting from earlier today. Now, listen, you hear about all the news out of Israel. It is a very desperate, dire time. They're fighting for their very survival. You see the conflict now is heating up with Lebanon. You saw the cluster bombs being dropped in densely populated areas in cities like Tel Aviv and elsewhere. Well, that means the need for humanitarian assistance continues. And that's where the International Fellowship of Christians and Jews comes in. They've been on the ground and remain on the ground, providing all of that assistance. That's food, water, medicine, shelter. They even have their mobile medical clinics that they send around to the elderly that can't get outside. That's PrayIFCJ.org.
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0: right, that's going to wrap things up for today. Hannity tonight, 9 Eastern on the Fox News Channel. Ken Paxton on his big win in Texas over incumbent John Cornyn. We'll look at the latest poll numbers with Matt Towery, Charlie Hurt. Also, Stephen Miller tonight. Lindsey Graham thinks there's a possibility that all of these Arab countries will join in the Abraham Accords, that this is unprecedented. John Solomon, who we just spoke to, along with Greg Jarrett. We'll see you tonight, back here tomorrow. Thank you for making the show possible.
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0: still not there. Fox News, I'm Jamal Osman. Here's what's happening. President Trump is reportedly not satisfied with the current peace proposal between the U.S. and Iran. Fox's Alex Hogan at the White House.
1: President Trump has submitted tougher terms to Iran. Iran's top negotiator today says no agreement will be reached until Iran's rights are secured. A White House official tells Fox that President Trump will only make a deal that is good for America and satisfies his red lines. Iran can never possess a nuclear weapon. It's a different story coming out of Tehran. Iran's foreign ministry says discussions center on ending the war, not on nuclear plans. Some Democrats this week argue the conflict is only strengthening Iran.
0: The current deal would reopen the Strait of Hormuz without an extended ceasefire for 60 days. And that's while negotiators continue talks over Iran's nuclear program. Staying in the Middle East, Israeli troops have captured a strategic mountain topped with a crusader-built castle in southern Lebanon in the deepest incursion of the country in more than 25 years, the military reported on Sunday. A massive data breach has impacted the world's largest cruise line.
2: Carnival Corporation says sensitive information belonging to nearly 6 million travelers was hacked. The breach included names, passport numbers, dates of birth, and driver's license details. The company says a social engineering attack allowed an unauthorized actor to deceive an employee to gain access to the data. In addition to Carnival Cruise Line, the company's portfolio also includes Holland America and Princess Cruise Lines, among others. The company is offering customers in the U.S. 2 years of free credit monitoring. Pam Husso, Fox News.
0: The World Health Organization reports that five patients have recovered from a rare type of Ebola virus in eastern Congo. 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
0: To California, Los Angeles voters will decide this week the top two contenders who will move on to the general election. Fox's Matt Finn has more from L.A.
9: Mayor Bass is crisscrossing the city trying to keep her job. We were at an SEIU union rally yesterday where Bass did not miss the opportunity to attack her opponent, Spencer Pratt. Pratt is fresh off his national media tour in New York City, where he told Fox News he's not interested in Hollywood endorsements and will be elected by moms and animal lovers. Now, in the mayor's race, if a single candidate does not get 50% of the vote Tuesday, it goes into a runoff with the top two candidates.
0: Polls suggest the race is close between the two candidates. There's also the race for governor, where the top two will also face off in November. An annual parade in support of Israel marched through New York City today, and one major figure is not there.
10: New York City Mayor Zohra Mamdani has broken from political tradition by not attending the Israel Day parade. Mayor Mamdani insisted, though, this week that his decision is about the Israeli government and not about safety or support for Jewish New Yorkers. But some Jewish leaders and rabbis have called Mamdani's decision a slap in the face to Jewish New Yorkers. NYPD Commissioner Jessica Tisch is Jewish, and she said this week that she plans to march proudly as a grand marshal. Other elected leaders are here, to include New York Governor Kathy Hochul and New York Attorney General Letitia James.
0: Fox's C.B. Cotton reporting there. The mayor has criticized Israel because of the impact on the war in Gaza. At least 55 people are dead following a blast at a building in northeastern Burma. About 70 other people were injured in the explosion that took place around noon local time. The area, located about 2 miles south of the Chinese border, is under the control of a National Liberation Army. That's an ethnic group which has engaged in sporadic fighting against Burma's central government. 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
12: Tonight, partly cloudy with lows near 49. It'll be a sunny day tomorrow, the high 67. Partly sunny for Tuesday, a terrific day, high 72. Mostly sunny Wednesday, high 77. I'm Steve Williams on Rochester's News, Weather, and Traffic Station. 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

0: Roku getting its biggest home screen redesign in a decade. I'll tell you what's changing and whether you'll actually like it. Meta wants you to pay for Instagram, Facebook, WhatsApp, and even AI. I'll break down the new subscription offerings. 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I'll tell you what's included and what the catch is. Plus, your tech questions answered. What's going on? I'm Rich DeMuro, and this is Rich on Tech. This is the show where I talk about the tech stuff I think you should know about. It's also the place where I answer your questions about technology. I believe the tech should be interesting, useful, and fun. All right, let's see if Kim's ready. Let's open up those phone lines. 888-RICH-101, 888-742-4101. Give me a call if you have a question about technology or need some tech advice. 888-RICH-101. Email is also open. Just go to richontech.tv and hit contact. All right, we've got some great guests this week. Guests in the studio and out. We've got my son Parker here. We've got our big boss Bill here. Bobo is on the board. Kim is on the phones. And of course, you listening. Thank you so much. Coming up on the show, we'll have Amanda Caswell. She is the AI editor at Tom's Guide. She's going to share some practical AI tips we can all use. And then later in the show, Brian Vecchi of Veronis is going to explain why phishing attacks are getting harder than ever to spot. Well, I hope you're having a fantastic week. This week I went to New York City. Always love going to New York City. Such a fun place to be. I was there for a Roku event. There they unveiled the first substantial changes to the home screen in about a decade. I know. So many people love their Rokus. There's a lot at stake here. 100 million households currently use Roku around the world. And from what I've been told from anyone who has a Roku, they love it. They absolutely love their Roku. So any changes this company makes must be for the better and not ruin that experience. So first off, let's go through the changes. I know we all hate change. You open up your Roku, you turn on your TV, and what do you see? Not those familiar apps you've seen for the past 10 years. Now you're going to see a new section right at the top called Top Picks for You. I guess it makes sense that they put Top Picks for You right at the top. That'd be silly if they put it at the bottom. This is Roku's best guess at what you want to watch at any given time you turn on your TV. This could be a live sports game. This could be the show that you were binging. It could be something new. And it's all driven by, you guessed it, AI. Yes, AI, and of course, how you interact with your Roku. But they're using this in a smart way because I actually do think that this is a pretty good thing they're doing. After that, you're going to see this new section called Quick Access. This is similar to the top picks, but it's more focused on the things that you do the most on your Roku. Like these are the apps that you use the most, the shortcuts that you always rely on. Those are going to be in that Quick Access. Now, what they're really doing is they're customizing your Roku home screen, which probably a lot of people never did. You know, that grid of apps, people probably never moved them around. So if you're always going to Netflix, you might have to scroll for a bunch. Now they're just doing that for you, surfacing it right at the top. Because they're like, yeah, we notice you watch Netflix every day. Then they've got this new section called subscriptions that I think is really useful. So you tell Roku which streaming services you pay for, and we're all paying for a bunch of them, and then it will surface the shows and movies that are new or that you might want to watch inside those apps. So it's a neat way of not having to do what I do every Friday night, which is pretty much open up every streaming app I own or rent, subscribe, whatever you consider it, and hunt and peck for something to watch. It is the worst process right now. So this process says, hey, here's Hulu. Here's all the new stuff on Hulu in a row. And by the way, it's on the same screen as HBO Max, as Netflix, as whatever you're looking at. Now, if you scroll all the way to the bottom of the home screen, that's where you're going to find that familiar list of your apps, which have graced Roku's home screen for the past 10 years. So it's all still there in that random order that you downloaded them. And you can do things the old-fashioned way if you want, but you just have to scroll down further to get that. Now, there's another thing you might notice on your home screen, and that is a giant ad. Yes, it is there. You can dislike it. You can reveal a new ad, but you can't get rid of it. Well, yeah, I mean, Roku has to make money too. But there is a pro tip. I've been playing with the new home screen. I downloaded it to the Roku, and there's that asterisk key on your remote. That is your friend. So press that. I don't know if it's a star, asterisk, whatever you call it. But anytime you're on something, whether it's a movie, whether it's an app, whether it's the ad, you can press that asterisk to give you options to do with that thing, right? Like you can remove the ad or, I guess, change the ad to a new one if you don't like what it's showing. You can say, I don't like this show. You can say, I've watched this show. You can say, I like this show. It just gives you options. So remember that. And people also apparently love this Roku City screensaver. This automatically kicks in after 10 minutes, but apparently people love it so much, they've given it a dedicated tile. So now you can turn on the screensaver at any time. And I'm not too familiar with the Roku City, but it's like shows little things flying around in like a purple city. Then there's a new game that's kind of inspired by Flappy Bird or the Dino game that shows up when you're on Chrome, when you're offline. You basically fly through the Roku City trying to avoid obstacles. This is what people are doing. They're so bored that they're just playing games on their TV like Flappy Bird. Now, the temptation might be to turn this all off because you're saying, I'm grumpy. I don't like anything new. Get off my lawn. No, just give it a week. That's the thing. You can change some of this stuff. You can go into your settings. You can go into the home screen settings. There is a way to turn off the recommendation rows and the quick access section, which will make your Roku look old school again, but the giant ad will still be there. You can also make the tiles larger or smaller, depending on your preferences. But here's the deal. From talking to Roku, and yes, they tested this for a long time with a lot of customers. Customers basically want Roku to read their mind. They want Roku to be a mind reader. When you turn on your TV, people want something to watch immediately. They don't want to have to think. They say, oh, that was a movie I was just thinking of. There it is. So in their research, they say it takes about a week for the new system to settle in and understand you. So I say, before you get all grumpy and just turn everything off and change it back to the old way, live with it for a week at the very least. You might find that it's actually doing something quite useful, figuring out what you want to watch, helping you make the most of your subscriptions. And if not, then if it doesn't work after a couple weeks, then you can toggle it all off. But personally, I can tell you on a Friday night, I spend more time looking for something to watch than I do anything else. And by the time we find something to watch, we're all tired, the pizza's cold, and I'm ready to go to bed. So this is a welcome addition. Now, I am not typically a Roku user, but I'm telling you, this has kind of grown on me. Typically, I use Fire TV, and Fire TV looks like streaming services just threw up on your screen. Everything in the world is just up there. None of it's personalized. It's all just there. And it's just like, watch me, watch me, watch me. Like Roku is actually trying to understand what you like and give you stuff that you like. And by the way, there's a watch list feature, so you can mark the movies you want to watch, then you can see where they're playing. So you can see what's included in the apps you're paying for. Netflix not supported, sadly. But there's another side of all this. Roku is a major advertising company. They make a lot of their income selling ads, data, and subscriptions. So the more you use Roku, the more you're giving them your data, the more they can sell ads against you. Now, on that note, this is very important, especially if you like your privacy. One thing I noticed when I was setting up the Roku is that it wanted to scan all the content on my screen using something called automatic content recognition. Now, this is pretty common for smart TVs and devices to sneak this in during setup, but you can usually turn it off. And so if you have a Roku, I'd probably do that right now. Go to settings, go to privacy, go to smart TV experience and turn off the thing that's called automatic content recognition. This means whatever's on your screen, it's sending that data back to Roku saying, oh, Rich is watching this, Rich is watching that. So I don't, you know, they have 100 million users. If a couple of them turn it off, I think they'll be okay. So I think Roku is doing something pretty cool here. They want to influence not just how people watch, but what people watch. But they also want to help you because we've got a mess of streaming apps out there that we all subscribe to. So I think that it's a pretty smart thing that they're actually trying to give us value in what we're paying for. And if you look at Roku, they're really kind of like the last independent streaming platform. Fire TV is owned by Amazon. Google, king of data collection. They have, you know, just one more thing to collect data. Apple TV probably collects the least data, but they want you to live in their ecosystem. And then Samsung, LG, and others, you know, they just want to have a smart TV system. So I think Roku's livelihood depends on its customers being happy. And while I think a change is scary, I think what they did actually works. And if you're worried about your device getting slow, Roku assures me the changes will not slow down devices, and it works on any currently supported Roku. So chances are, if you're connected to the internet, which if you're streaming stuff on your Roku, you probably are. You might already be seeing these changes. I kind of like them. It may cause me to switch to Roku. I will tell you that. I've got to change my whole setup in my living room because it's all geared towards Fire TV, but we'll see. That's what's new with Roku. If you want those directions, it's on the website, richontech.tv. 888-RICH-101, 888-742-4101. Coming up, we are going to take some of your calls. I see the lines are flooded already. You can go to the website, richontech.tv. Plus, I'm going to tell you why DirecTV is raising prices. Well, we know why they are. Everyone just does it, like clockwork. We're going to tell you how much and whether it's still worth it.
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0: Definitely see it. Don't even know anything. If you don't know anything about it, don't even worry about it. Like, I didn't even know what it was about, and I just came away like, what a ride. It was like over 2 hours, took like half the flight, but it was fantastic. So HBO Max, great, great movie, Marty Supreme. Let's go to Chelsea in Beaumont. Chelsea, what's up?
1: Hey, how are you?
0: I'm doing fantastic. How can I help you?
1: So Samsung has decided to get rid of their messaging, and they are recommending using Google Messages as of July of this year. I switched a couple months ago when I first got the notice. There's a couple things on the Google Messaging that I like and a couple things I don't like. One of them is now that all my generic text tones, because I can personalize text tones to individuals, but generic texts that come in from people I don't have personalized come in as the same notification sounds as like my dog's in the backyard ring alarm. So is there a way to differentiate the text tones from all my other alerts that come in on my cell phone? And then secondly, is there a way to group messaging? Because before with Samsung Messages, I was able to group like everybody from my work was in a group, a separate group chat. And everybody, family is on another group and friends are another group. So I could go to different tabs for different messaging.
0: Well, they don't have different tabs, but you can certainly put them in groups and just pin them to the top. And so that, mm-hmm. have you used the pin feature?
1: Yeah.
0: Okay.
1: Yeah. I used the pin and I've grouped them, but it's yeah. now it's just one long yeah. thing as opposed to tabs.
0: Yeah. I mean, look, you know, this app is different than what it used to be. And I get it. Like Samsung, you know, they always do things a little bit more, you know, they put their own spin on things. So they did have a lot of features that might not 100% be, in the new Google Messages. And I understand there's a learning curve there and there's a annoyance of things that used to be there. But I think that the benefit is that you get the RCS messaging. And I do think Google Messages does a good job with, things like filtering out spam and search. And it's just smart.
1: Oh, yeah.
0: Like the other day I was using it and someone gave me an address and it put a little star next to it. So that and I was like, oh, wait, what? And I tapped the star and it was like, oh, that'll save it so you can find it later. And I was like, oh, that's so smart. So, I mean, look, there's a lot
1: of great things I do like about it. Just some things I got used to with the Samsung. Do you know why Samsung decided to get rid of its messaging?
0: I mean, it's basically a streamline things. You know, they were doing double duty. So, you know, they just wanted to kind of give, since Google Messages uses RCS and Samsung Messages did not, you did not get the full kind of the best features when you're texting between iPhone and Android. And since that's so important to people to be able to send, you know, full resolution photos and videos and see when people are typing, all that good stuff, that was not on Samsung Messages. So they just decided to say, you know what? Google's already making a really good messaging app. We're on Android. Let's just let them use it. Now, when it comes to the notifications, there's something you can try. I can't guarantee that this will work, but on Samsung, on the new phone, on the old phones with the old software, where it was really easy to set custom notifications for everything. But on the new phones, they kind of streamlined it and they made it where it's hidden behind. You have to enable that feature. So if you go to your settings and then, and I'll put this on the website so you don't have to like write this down. But if you go to settings, notifications, and then it says advanced settings. And then there's a thing where it says manage notification categories for each app. Once you toggle that on, then you'll be able to set different notification sounds for different things inside apps. So a lot of people have been asking about that over the years when it comes to Samsung because they got rid of that feature by default. Now you have to just turn it on. I think that just makes it simpler for people to say like, oh, here's my notification sound. But if you want to really get nitty gritty and set individual ones for each thing, you can go in there and toggle that on. So that's what I would see. I don't know if that will work in your case for different people, but you can try that. The other thing you can try is going into a contact specifically. And you might have mentioned that you did this, but when you go into a contact, you can tap, you know, to edit them and give them their own notification sound inside there. And let me see if I can find where that is on here. Let's see, view more. Let's see. No, not there. Okay, I'm looking for a notification sound. I don't really see that. Interesting. Okay. So, change ringtone / vibration. So you can change the ringtone per contact. So you might do it that way, and maybe that'll to get it individualized for each person. Good question, Chelsea. I know you're one of many people that have emailed me about the Samsung messages going away. Again,

0: Kind of like with the Roku stuff. Anytime there's change, there is going to be a period where you're adapting, right? Where you're like, oh, where's that feature I want? It's not there. And so I see this over and over with software changes that, you know, some people really like them and some people don't. And there's going to be things that are missing. There's going to be things that, you know, maybe when Google hears all the feedback from people that have switched, they're going to say, okay, we'll change this. But thanks for the call today. 888-RICH-101, 888-742-4101. DirecTV raising prices on June 25th for both satellite and streaming customers. Most packages are going up anywhere from $5 to $8 a month. Seems like death, taxes, and streaming services pricing going up is kind of the given in life at this point. Some of the newer streaming bundles are seeing jumps from like $35 to $43 a month. My News is going from $40 to $45. DirecTV says, well, we got to pay more costs. Rising programming costs, especially for sports, are driving up prices. So got to check your bill. You might be paying $60 to $100 more per year. And the question that I would ask myself, is it worth it? How many channels are you watching on DirecTV? Are you getting your money's worth? Now, if you're a sports person, that is really why you need to have these big giant cable bills or these streaming bills, because sports, they're still all over the place. And if you want to watch them, you got to pay. Otherwise, if you're just watching a show, you know, on streaming, you could probably get rid of this. 888-RICH-101, 888-742-4101. More Rich on Tech coming your way right after this.
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5: Tonight, partly cloudy with lows near 49. It'll be a sunny day tomorrow, the high 67. Partly sunny for Tuesday, a terrific day, high 72. Mostly sunny Wednesday, high 77. I'm Steve Williams on Rochester's News Weather and Traffic Station. 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
6: I'm Carmen Roberts. Republicans, including Senator Bill Hagerty, are optimistic President Trump can secure a deal with Iran.
7: Whatever the deal may be, it's going to be a performance-oriented deal with real checkpoints. This isn't going to be like the JCPOA, where the Obama administration just used American dollars, used you know, billions of dollars of cash.
6: But Democrat Senator Chris Coons tells Fox News,
8: "We're not succeeding in overthrowing this regime just by attacking them more and more. And we are paying the cost. In this last week that I've been at home in Delaware, the number one thing I hear from Delawareans is about the costs of gas and groceries."
6: Coon says that he is not as optimistic. In Newark, New Jersey, last night, anti-ICE protests near the detention center turned violent again, but not as severely as previous nights. 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
9: This is a Bloomberg Money Minute. If this is what comes to mind when you think of a Chrysler.
10: Even rich Corinthian leather, Chrysler Engineering achieves fuel economy for the times.
9: These days, Chrysler is known less for leather and more for lugging the family around in minivans like the Pacifica or Voyager. But now the automaker known as Stellantis is hoping to bring new life to its old namesake at a price point for the times.
11: This is a huge deal.
9: Gabrielle Coppola covers the auto industry for Bloomberg News.
11: They are going to bring back two models that are going to be under $30,000. They're going to be, it's like the Chrysler Arrow and the Arrow Cross, and then there's going to be a step up from that called the Chrysler Airflow.
9: Coppola says Stellantis plans to introduce 11 all-new vehicles by 2030, nine of them for under $40,000. And Chrysler could be its way back into an entry-level market that's been dominated by Asian automakers for years.
11: They are recalibrating to adjust to the kind of affordability crisis that we are having in the U.S. car market right now.
9: Nathan Hager, Bloomberg Radio.
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0: Back to Rich on Tech. Rich DeMuro here, hanging out with you, talking technology. 888-RICH-101-888-742-4101. Let's go to Gary in Redondo Beach. Line 3. Gary, what's up? Welcome to the show.
1: Thank you. I'm sort of technologically impaired, because when I power up, I've got problems. I have a quick question about artificial intelligence.
0: Okay.
1: How did all this information get populated into where it can give us results? I just find that mind-boggling.
0: I often think about this. But yes, basically it's trained. It's just they feed in the world's information. I mean, remember how Google, and they still do, they scan the web to index everything. And basically, when Google was scanning the web at the beginning, it was just to look for, okay, this is a website about cars. So let's, you know, let's kind of give it a score and see when people ask about cars, if that's an appropriate website to return. But now, when it scans these sites, it's basically sucking up all the information on those websites as well and building an index of that and then understanding the relationship. So there have been, if you look online, you can find that like Claude and ChatGPT have literally like taken books and just fed them into this machine, this, you know, these computers by scanning them and having the computers quote unquote read them. Same thing with medical journals. It's like, imagine, you know, if you're a doctor studying to be a doctor, right? Like you read as much as you can about every single ailment in the world so that your brain kind of has that base knowledge. When someone comes in with a little scratch, you go, oh, I know what that is. Well, same thing with AI. It's reading and consuming and absorbing everything it can get. It's, I don't know if you call it eyes. I don't know what you consider it. Have you played around with AI at all?
1: Not very much.
0: Okay.
1: My friend was over the other day, and he was asking this, whoever it was, questions. I thought it was pretty interesting, but no, I haven't really messed around with it.
0: What kind of business are you in? Like, what are you into?
1: I'm into browsing at home. I'm retired.
0: Oh, you're retired. Okay. Well, I mean, look, if you think about something that maybe like you grew up doing, or like you went to a certain place, or whatever it is, you can ask AI about that and it will have information. Now, here's the downside of all this, Gary. You know, you've heard of this term hallucination. Like this AIs will just make things up and with confidence. And so you have to be careful when it's telling you, you know, let's say you ask it about the history of In-N-Out Burger and it may give you all this information, but it may get a lot right, but it may have one little thing wrong. You know, it may say like In-N-Out Burger has, you know, lettuce, pickles, you know, and cucumbers on it or something. You're like, wait, what? I don't even think they have pickles on an In-N-Out Burger. But, well, that's what I'm saying. It gets its wires crossed sometimes. So, I think, you know, my advice is to just try it out, play with it, see what it's all about. Ask it some low stakes questions, but you'll find that there are a lot of uses for AI. And I mean, the standard apps are ChatGPT. And then, of course, Claude, Gemini from Google, they're all good for different things. So I think Gemini is the best at kind of like the world's knowledge right at your fingertips. Like it's basically an extension of Google. Instead of just saying, hey, I'm looking for a car website, you're asking about the history of every car ever known to mankind, right? ChatGPT is kind of like the Kleenex. It's the jack of all trades. It knows everything. It knows a little bit about everything. And then Claude is really good. People love it for coding and they love it for its writing abilities. So if you're trying to, you know, proofread something or come up with something, they can all do that, but they all have their strengths. So those are kind of like the three main AIs out there that people are using these days. I mean, there's plenty more and there's plenty more flavors of them, but I would say the best thing to do with AI is just try it and just see what it can do. And we're going to have a guest on next hour to talk about some of the things that the average person can do with AI. And I think that'd be good to stay tuned for. So I hope you stay tuned for that. Gary, thanks for the call today. Really appreciate it. You know, this stuff is tricky. It's something that I'm using. There's two types of people right now, maybe three. There are people that are super duper power users of AI. Every single day, every single thing they do, they're asking AI, they're consulting with AI, they're using AI for their job, they're using it for their tasks, they're using it for productivity, create things, music, videos, photos, whatever. And then you've got people in the middle who are kind of dabbling, you know, asking questions, you know, like my wife is using AI, ChatGPT more than Google, I'd say at this point. Like it's pretty wild to see that whenever we have these conversations, she's like, oh, yeah, I asked ChatGPT about that. I'm like, oh, so did I. And then you've got people who are completely either not using it or scared of it or kind of just a little bit reserved when it comes to AI. And I understand that, but you have to understand the world we're in where there's a lot of people using this stuff and it's not going away. Like it is when ChatGPT, OpenAI launched that on the world in November, I think it was 2022, whatever it was, 2023, it changed everything. It was like game on and it just changed the fabric of our world, just like the internet did. Just like, you know, mobile phones did, just like, or I guess the iPhone, just like, you know, the car back in the day, the automobile. What was before? What changed the world? Fire. These are the things that have changed the world. And AI is one of those. It is a force that will never go away at this point. Yeah, we can regulate it. Yeah, we can shape it. Yeah, we can be scared of it. Yes, we can use it, but it's not going away. I always give the example of if you watch Wheel of Fortune, In the early days of Wheel of Fortune, people always said when they asked for their letters, they'd say R-S-T-L-N-E after a while. And then Wheel of Fortune was like, you know what? Everyone's saying R-S-T-L-N-E. Let's just give that to everyone. Now pick three more letters and a vowel. And by the way, I give that reference to young people. They have no idea what I'm talking about, except my kid, because he watches Wheel of Fortune. But I said that to like some young people the other day, and they're like, what? Like, what's Wheel of Fortune? Who watches that? I was like, people, plenty of people watch Wheel of Fortune. Anyway, so R-S-T-L-N-E is now table stakes. So AI is now table stakes. If you play poker, it's like, it's just, it is what it is. It's there. And so you have to understand this stuff or else you're going to fall behind. And, you know, we hear about AI taking jobs and all this stuff. You can yell at me for telling you about this stuff, but it's not going to stop it from happening. You can put a blind eye to it just because you say, Rich, why are you always talking about AI? You sound so enthusiastic, Rich. Oh, come on. You know, that's taking people's jobs. Everything takes people's jobs. You can't ignore it. I mean, even in my job as a journalist over the past 20 years, there have been so many things that have evolved my job and made it easier. Back in the day, you had a crew. When you went on a shoot, you had a camera person, you had a person holding a microphone, you had a person holding a recorder over their shoulder, like that's where the tape went or the film. You had a producer. You had, you know, just all these people, 5-6 people on a crew. Guess how many people are on a crew nowadays? 1, maybe 2. And guess how tiny the cameras have gotten? Guess how tiny the mics have gotten? The mics have gotten wired. Everything has changed. Now, I could have said, no, this is the way I do things. I'm never using CapCut to edit a video for social media because that's not what I do as a journalist. Okay, let's find someone that does. That's what's happening in our world. You really need to adapt to this stuff because there's also something called younger people than you. And guess what they're doing? They're growing up with this stuff and they are way advanced. And so I understand you want to stay in your lane, but we have to. This is why I talk about this stuff. This is why I explain what's happening. And this is why when I sound enthusiastic about it, I am. I've always been excited about this stuff. But yes, there's always a good side to things and there's always a downside to things, no matter what it is. Ice cream. Tastes delicious. You eat too much of it, you're going to get fat. Bottom line. And believe me, I like to eat that. Am I done? Bobo says yes. All right. Coming up, I've got this $25 wireless plan. Sounds too good to be true. I'll tell you what that's all about. Plus, Meta wants you to pay for Facebook, Instagram, WhatsApp, and even AI. 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

0: Say, hope you're listening. Welcome back to Rich on Tech. We're just posting to Facebook. It's fine. My kid, welcome back to Rich on Tech. Rich DeMuro here, hanging out with you, talking technology, 888-RICH-101, 888-742-4101. I'd give you the number. Well, I guess I just did. But we're using all the lines. We can't even... I mean, keep calling if you can. My kid is sitting here, my 14-year-old, and he just showed me, he was... We had one of those like Google Street View cars go by us the other, like a couple months ago. Mm-hmm. I guess he remembered that and he found my car on Google Street View.
1: Yeah.
0: Now, don't say where it is because
1: of course.
0: But like, I can't believe it.
1: I know.
0: It's my car. I can see myself. Or I can't. Did they blur out me?
1: Yeah,
0: in the car?
1: They blurred out license plate and stuff.
0: But I can see it's my car. Yeah. And I also can tell because I have a certain thing on my car.
1: But also, it's just like, it's crazy to think about that you can just like literally see your car anywhere. Like if it's just,
0: I am forever on Google Street View. How fun is that? All right. Let's go.
2: It's not forever.
0: What's that?
2: It's not
0: no,
2: forever.
0: Nothing's forever, but they do show you, you can actually go back and see like over the years what it looked like. So,
1: back in time.
0: All right, let's go to Elena in San Francisco. Elena, what's worrying you? What's up?
3: Hi, Rich. I'm such a fan.
0: Oh.
3: I love your show.
0: Well, let's hope we can change that by the end of this conversation. Just kidding.
3: Well, okay. So basically, this guy liked me. I didn't want to be romantic with him. I just wanted to be friends, but he wouldn't accept just being friends. So I blocked him for a while, and then I unblocked him because we're on a group that I unblocked him to read this one group chat. And then I've called a couple of people, mutual friends, and then we'd be on the phone, and then she'd be like, oh, jerk called. I'm like, really? Anyway, I'm kind of, he has an iPhone, I have an iPhone. I don't know if he's, well, is he tracking me? Did he put something in there?
0: Did you give him access to your phone?
3: I did not.
0: Okay.
3: No.
0: So I will tell you this. I think, why do you think he's tracking you? Like what sign do you have?
3: Well, there's just coincidence. I don't really believe in coincidences, but there's just coincidental stuff. Like, for the third time, he's called on the other line of our mutual friend, and somehow his name shows up twice on my phone. I mean, I didn't save it twice. I don't know.
0: Well, okay. Well, number one, it sounds like he's into you. That's number one. But this isn't a dating show, so we'll leave that for you to figure out. But I will tell you, I think when it comes to the iPhone, number one, it is the most secure device out there. So unless you have given him access to your phone physically, unless you have given him access to your passcode or iCloud or your Apple account, there is almost, I would say, zero way that he is able to put something on your phone that could track you, number one. Number two, whether he can tap into your phone through a text message or anything like that, it's almost unheard of. So I would say what I think is happening, with the contacts, number one, Siri likes to add, maybe not a physical contact, but it may add a contact. I mean, look, I'm an expert in this stuff and I have multiple contacts on my phone for people sometimes because they just get added, you know, or whatever. And you're like, oh, I didn't think I had three of those. Listings. When it comes to like his face showing up or anything like that, like on when he calls you, even though you've not done anything specific, that's a feature on the iPhone, which I believe is called contact posters. And so someone can share their picture with you if you're in their phone book, right? Or if they're in your phone book. So it'll show their picture by default. So I think that it sounds, and you said you don't believe in coincidences. I think it all sounds very coincidental. I think that you've got a lot on your mind with this person. It's taxing you a lot, and I can tell this relationship and the fact that you're not that into him and he's very much into you. So I think that that is really kind of the overriding factor here, is that you're thinking about this stuff a lot and you're looking for these connections that, you know, you're looking for more meaning in this, and there probably isn't, you know, it just seems like it's just very coincidental that these things are happening. So You know, if you want him out of your life, you want to block him on your phone, that's probably the best thing to do, to just get, you know, his number off of there or whatever. Delete him from the group chat, delete that group chat in general. And, you know, hopefully this problem goes away. So, I mean, I feel bad for the guy. He sounds like a very nice person, but, you know, if it's not working, it's not working. And so, but I don't think that he has access to your phone. Now, I will tell you, and for, you know, anyone else that's listening that thinks that their phone is tapped in some way, there is an app called iVerify, Basic. And they charge 99 cents. It's on iPhone and Android. But you can use that to scan your phone for any sort of signs of spyware or malware. And so I think, I will tell you, I would probably say save the 99 cents, because 9 times out of 10, the iPhone is not in any way, shape, or form affected by this stuff. Like, it's very, very rare. And the only times we've really seen any sort of spyware or malware on an iPhone is really when you are super, super head of state, you know, very elite journalist, something like that, where you are specifically targeted, not an average person. Now, there are many ways to get, you know, nonsense on your phone, right? Like, you go to a website, it pops up something that says, oh, you know, you got to clean out your storage, all that's nonsense. That's just malvertising. It's ads being served up to your phone, pop-ups, websites, phishing. All that stuff is truly an issue, but it's not spyware. So you have to be very careful with this stuff, you know, in saying that there's spyware, because Apple takes security very seriously. And so does Android. I mean, if you're on Android, you can go through and your security and kind of do a scan as well. And Android, I think, is a little bit more open than iPhone, but so there are some more risks involved, but still pretty locked down. But if you go into security and privacy on your Android, you can tap and it'll go through a security check, at least on Samsung, to tell you, like, you know, everything's okay. So, thanks for the call, Elena. Really appreciate it. Hope you're still a fan. Really, thanks for the call today. 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That's like something I haven't really seen before. So check that out. 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Every spam call, every scam text, every sketchy email with your name, they all start the same way. Somebody found you. This is the dangerous stuff out there. The fact that your information is sitting on data broker sites all over the place. Your phone number, your home address, your email, your age, even the names of your family members. All of it is searchable. 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All they need is Google or any search engine and 5 minutes of their time. 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
11: Another night of violent protests. I'm Carmen Roberts, Fox News. Demonstrators gathered again outside the ICE detention center in Newark, New Jersey. Still, tensions were noticeably lower than the previous night of Friday and earlier in the week. And State Attorney General Jennifer Davenport says only a fraction of the protesters acted out violently last night after the state set up safe zones for protesters and state police took over security from ICE.
12: This group of individuals attempted to force their way out of the area established for peaceful protest and into the zone designated for law enforcement, attacking the barrier, even using the bike rack barrier as a weapon, and putting the safety of protesters and law enforcement in jeopardy.
13: Starting tonight, 9 p.m., they've established a curfew a half mile in each direction around that facility, hoping for a quiet night.
11: Fox's Steve Harrigan in Newark. Israel and Hezbollah continued to trade attacks despite ongoing ceasefire that went into effect last month. Fox's Max Gordon has more from Tel Aviv.
14: The Israeli military announcing that they've pushed farther into Lebanon than they have in 26 years, crossing the Litani River and capturing a historic Crusades-era castle along a strategic high ground known as Beaufort Ridge. This latest push into southern Lebanon comes days before the next round of talks between Israel and Lebanon at the State Department.
11: Iranian leaders have said that any peace deal with the U.S. and Israel must include an end to the fighting in Lebanon, but it is unclear if President Trump agrees with that, and he is vowing to end the war with Iran. In his words, slowly but surely, if a deal is not reached, he told Fox News over the weekend.
15: I'm in no hurry. I'd like to say I'm in a hurry because, you know, gasoline prices are going to come tumbling down, but if you're going to be in a hurry, you're not going to make a good deal.
11: Meantime, Ukraine launches more strikes on Russian energy sites, which it says funds Moscow's invasion. 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
11: A massive data breach impacts the world's largest cruise line.
21: Carnival Corporation says sensitive information belonging to nearly 6 million travelers was hacked. The breach included names, passport numbers, dates of birth, and driver's license details. The company says a social engineering attack allowed an unauthorized actor to deceive an employee to gain access to the data. In addition to Carnival Cruise Line, the company's portfolio also includes Holland America and Princess Cruise Lines, among others. The company is offering customers in the U.S. 2 years of free credit monitoring. Pam Puso, Fox News.
11: President Trump plans to headline the opening ceremony for the Great American State Fair on June 24th after so many musical performers dropped out over political concerns. The Freedom 250 concert on the National Mall will kick off the country's 250th birthday celebration.
22: President Trump saying in part on Truth Social that these artists are getting the yips and that he would replace these highly paid third-rate artists. Over the last few days, over half the artists on the bill have canceled their appearance, including Bret Michaels, Martina McBride, Morris Day, The Commodores, Young MC. However, Vanilla Ice is still on the bill. He took to his Instagram to support the event.
23: I'm honored, man. This is going to be epic.
22: Milli Vanilli frontman Rob Moravan said he is still performing, as is CNC Music Factory and Flo Rida. Michelle Polino, Fox News.
11: And that state fair will run from June 25th through July 10th. Young audiences turned out in droves to movie theaters over the weekend, and the big winner was a newcomer, Back Rooms.
24: All these rooms, this place builds them. It's like a maze. It just goes on and on.
11: That film pulled in an amazing $81.5 million domestically in its first 3 days. Meantime, Obsession added about $26 million in its third week. I'm Carmen Roberts. This is Fox News.
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27: Tonight, partly cloudy with lows near 49. It'll be a sunny day tomorrow, the high 67. Partly sunny for Tuesday, a terrific day, high 72. Mostly sunny Wednesday, high 77. I'm Steve Williams on Rochester's News, Weather, and Traffic Station. 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

0: Welcome back to Rich on Tech. Rich DeMuro here, hanging out with you, talking technology. 888-RICH-101, 888-742-4101. 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Just hit contact. 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It's all there. And coming up this hour, we're going to have Amanda Caswell. She is the AI editor at Tom's Guide to share some practical AI tips and tricks. Will you pay for Meta? Will you pay for Instagram, Facebook, WhatsApp? They have new plans, Instagram Plus, Facebook Plus, WhatsApp Plus, starting at $3 a month, $3 to $4 a month. 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Well, I don't know. To me, a whole lot of nothing. Extra profile customization, unique fonts. You can pin more posts. You can leave posts up for longer. You can put posts straight to your feed without people, or straight to your profile without going to your feed. You can look at people's stories without them knowing that you looked at them. I think that's going to be the most popular feature of this Instagram Plus. So some of it may have value if you're trying to build a brand or a, you know, following, whatever. So I think they understand that. So anyway, $3 to $4 a month. They're also testing some AI subscriptions called Meta One. You've got Meta One Plus, that's $8 a month, which gives you higher AI usage limits. And then Meta One Premium, $20 a month with an enhanced thinking mode. Now look, people are already paying for AI. They're already paying for plus versions of apps. I don't see why there'd be any reason to believe people wouldn't pay for this. They have billions of users. But to me, it's a matter of what is the value here. So do you really need to pay for Instagram Plus? Do you really need to look at people's stories without letting them know that you looked at them? I don't know. But again, if you're a business, small business, or if you're a influencer, or if you just want to creep on someone's profile, I guess it could be worth it. So Meta Plus plans rolling out now. All right, let's go to Ginny in Menifee. You're on with Rich.
1: Hi.
0: Hi, what's up?
1: I'm not young and not very tech savvy, but I have an Android phone that won't update. It says my phone is too old.
0: Oh, no.
1: So I want to get a new phone, but I don't want it to be complicated.
0: Okay.
1: I use it for basics. I don't use it for banking. I don't use, you know, just a text and call and look up stuff occasionally.
0: Okay.
1: So what's my best bet? I like Android.
0: Okay. You like Android. You want something simple. You want to keep it simple. But you do want to stick with a smartphone. So I would say there is a phone. What did you have before?
1: I don't know. It's just an Android.
0: Okay, it's just Android. Got it. But you're comfortable with it. You can use it. You can yeah. Dial it. You can search Google on there. All that stuff. You've got that down.
1: Basically, I search Google on my computer at home.
0: Okay. Well, I think what I would recommend is the Pixel 10a, and this is a phone from Google that is their simplest smartphone. It is also their least expensive smartphone, and I think that this would be the best for you because, number one, the software is going to last 7 years, so you will not have to upgrade. You don't have to upgrade again for 7 years. How does that sound?
1: Yay. Sounds good.
0: Yeah. to me, the software is very simple. It's clean, which means there's not going to be a bunch of pop-ups. There's not a bunch of apps on there that you don't need. There's not a bunch of features that you don't need. I mean, there are, but you can ignore them if you don't want them.
1: Right.
0: And I think that this is going to be like the easiest way. And it's, by the way, it takes great pictures. So if you want to take pictures, you can take, like if you're taking a snapshot, it's going to look really good.
1: I do that.
0: Okay.
1: I use it for the camera.
0: Okay. So
1: where would I go to buy that? Do I want to go on the computer or in a store?
0: I'm sure they sell these in stores. Who's your carrier? Like who do you pay for your cell phone service?
1: Patriot Mobile.
0: Patriot Mobile. Okay, I don't know if they will offer this, but you can certainly go on their website and see. But the good news about this phone is that it will work with that carrier. So that is okay. Because it's what's called an unlocked device. So you can, okay. Let's see, I'm trying to see if they have devices. Bring your own device. They do sell some phones on here. Okay, they do sell the Google Pixel 10. Let's see if they sell the 10A. Let's see, I'm going to search for this 10A. They actually have a pretty good selection of phones on their website. Okay, it doesn't look like they have the 10A in stock, but you can easily, if you can go to, store.google.com, and you can go right on there. You can buy it. It is, it depends the pricing. It starts at $499, but I think it's closer to, depending on, you know, the pricing, sometimes it goes to $399. I know right now they have at least a $50 credit or $50 discount. There may be some better discounts. So, but that's what I'd recommend. It is called the Pixel 10A. And I think that, you know, over anything else that they may have on their website that you might be tempted to get, I do think that this is going to be a better phone for you. You know, they might try to sell you on this Motorola G, a Play phone like that. I think that this 10A is going to be the best because it's brand new, which means it just came out. That means the software, you still have 7 years ahead of you. And all you have to do, once you get this phone, they're going to ship it to you. All you have to do is take your SIM card out from your old phone, which is a little tiny chip in your old phone, and you pop it into the new phone. And if you don't have a SIM card, you'll just call them and they will help you activate what's called an electronic SIM. And basically that just means their computers help them transfer the number from your old phone to the new phone wirelessly, and it just miraculously updates. And because you're going Android to Android, when you have these two phones next to each other, when you set up the new one, it will transfer all of your data over. So that will make life really easy there too. So, Jenny, I think that's going to be the easiest thing for you. And again, you said you like to take those pictures. So I think, it's going to be a great fit for you. Again, it's called the Pixel 10A. And I think they gave me like some sort of like discount I can give to people for like $50. Let's see. Is that on my screen somewhere? It looks like they're just giving $50 off to anyone that asks right now. So I don't think you need anything special to do that, but, I'll link it up on the website, richontech.tv. 888-RICH-101, 888-742-4101. Gary in, listening on KFI says, my Motorola phone keeps prompting me to add AI by glance to my lock screen. I asked Gemini about it and it warned me about privacy concerns and battery usage. Curious what you think. I think Gemini gave you good advice because I would not install this on my lock screen unless there's a reason why you think you need it. This lock screen app is kind of a helper app. I would say this, falls under the realm of a helper app that gives you some features. Like it may show the weather, may show news, stocks, scores, whatever, but it's really a data play. They are collecting data about you. Motorola probably did a deal with Glance to sell your lock screen to them. And so they are collecting information on millions of users, and that's how they make money. So I would say no, do not do that. There's no benefit unless, again, there is something that you want specifically from this Glance app, but I would say ditch it. Or don't even install it. Just say no. So I think it's a benefit to Motorola. It's a benefit to Glance. It is little benefit to you because basically the benefit is, you know, stuff that you can get on your phone any way you want it. So there you have it. Gary, thanks for the email. Rich on tech.tv. All right, coming up, let's see what else we got here. YouTube is going to start labeling videos when they are created with AI, whether or not the creator tells you that. And Google Health, you might have noticed that your Fitbit app has changed to Google Health. Users are revolting. They're not happy about it. I will tell you, Google is hearing you. Now they're fixing or scrambling to fix it. I'll explain what they're doing. That's all coming up right here on Rich on Tech.
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6: 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Let's go to Josie in Valley Center. Been holding patiently. Josie, welcome to the show.
7: Hi, Rich. Thank you.
6: Yeah, what's up?
7: I have a question. Listening to the radio all day long, I keep hearing these ads for... Incogni is one. Guardio is another one. I do have LifeLock. And then when I'm on Facebook, all these ads pop up that look legitimate, you know, things that, you know, I think, oh, that'd be fun to buy. But I don't know, what does Incogni do and how is it different from Guardio?
6: Good question. We got a couple things going on there. The ads on Facebook, yes, they are highly targeted to you, and 99.

0: It's like a product that you're like, oh my gosh, that's exactly what I need. A tiny air conditioner that's $99 that will cool down my whole home. Probably not going to work, right?
1: Uh-huh.
0: Now, when it comes...
1: Would Incogni or Discardio, would they block those kinds of things?
0: Not necessarily. So Guardio might... So Incogni, which is a show advertiser, that is a service that basically removes your information, your personal information from data brokers and websites that have that on there. So if you think about, if you go to these websites like Spokio and People Finder and Fast People Search, all these things, they just buy a bunch of information about people and put it on there. And then when people are searching the web, it comes up with your information. People can either buy it or they can find that or whatever. And then when it comes to data brokers, they're also buying and selling all of your information and habits. And so that's a whole nother business. And so what Incogni does is you basically give them your information. You say, here's my name, here's my phone number, here's my address. Take it off as many websites as possible. And that's what they go out and do. And so I personally use it. I've been using it for over a year. And yes, it does what it says it does. So, and if you find your information on a website, it will actually, you just give them the URL and they'll take that down or at least try to. And they'll give you updates on like how many websites they've done their progress on. Something like Guardio is very different. Guardio is more like a service that protects you as you are online. So it's a browser extension. It's also a mobile app. And what they're doing is they are monitoring the websites that you go to and they're trying to figure out if they are legitimate. And if they're not, they're going to say, hey, hold on. What are you doing here? This is a, this is a sketchy website, or this is a malicious website, or this is something that's going to harm you. And so, it'll block phishing. It'll look for anything that's trying to hijack your browser. Push notifications that are annoying, it can stop those. And it also does monitor your information on the dark web. Now, here's the deal about the dark web, though. Once your information is out there, and typically it's because of a data breach, no one's ever getting it off of the dark web because the dark web is not regulated. It is not standardized. And so once your information is out there, it's not coming back. So if you're paying for a service that says we're going to get your information off the dark web, they can't. So that's what's going on there. Does that help?
1: Yes. With LifeLock, there's something, and I can't remember what it's called, but it sounds like it does that same thing, but I can't remember what it is.
0: LifeLock advertises. Let's see. I haven't looked at what they advertise in a while. But let's see, there's a whole bunch of things. And they're owned by Norton, I believe. So it's, they do...
1: It might be Norton. No, I don't know.
0: Okay, so Core LifeLock looks like it gives you reimbursement if your identity is stolen. They've got specialists that can help you. They've got card exposure control, AI financial defense, unexpected and suspicious charge alerts, credit checking and saving, activity alerts, credit bureau monitoring, automatic data removal, identity verification, dark web monitoring, breach alerts, social media monitoring. So, I mean, LifeLock is one of these, it's like an all-in-one service that's, helping you kind of just keep tabs on where you might be exposed and where your information might be out there, especially when it comes to your financial information or your, credit information. So all of these products function in slightly different ways. I think that you can do a lot yourself and for free. So number one, with your credit reports, you can freeze those for free. So you can go on, get a copy of your credit report. I believe it's, there's an official website. I want to get the right one. I think it's annualcreditreport.com. You can go on there, get your credit report for free to make sure that everything's on the up and up. And then you can go to the three websites, TransUnion, Equifax, and Experian, sign up and freeze your credit. And that will go a long way because like I applied for something the other day and it was like, sorry, can't even look at your credit because it's frozen. But the good news is you can unfreeze it at will and it only takes a second to do that. So that's number one. That's a good way of stopping things from happening, stopping people from opening up accounts. When it comes to the malicious stuff on your computer, number one, being aware of all of that stuff. That's number one. Just, understanding that we don't click links in random emails or random text messages. We don't

0: reply to those things. And then Chrome has a really good feature called Enhanced Safe Browsing. And so what that does is it uses AI to scan everything that you're doing. And yes, it does require a little bit more data. It's a little more invasive than standard web browsing. But it kind of looks at the websites you're visiting and it says, hold on. And if you're visiting a sketchy website or one that's reported as stealing your information or whatever, it's going to put up a big red screen and say, are you sure you want to go here? Now, it doesn't work perfectly every time, but I think that protects you a lot. So again, a lot of this stuff is being on guard. A lot of the ways people are attacked these days and tricked is really, it's humans against humans. It's humans tricking other humans into giving up something. So being careful is probably one of the best ways to protect yourself. Slow down. When it involves money, be very careful. Hope that helps, Josie. Really appreciate the call today. 888-RICH-101, 888-742-4101. When we come back, AI tips and tricks for everyone.
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3: Tonight, partly cloudy with lows near 49. It'll be a sunny day tomorrow, the high 67. Partly sunny for Tuesday, a terrific day, high 72. Mostly sunny Wednesday, high 77. I'm Steve Williams on Rochester's News Weather and Traffic Station. 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

0: News. I'm Jamal Osman. Here's what's happening. Kentucky's governor is reacting to the new book by Jill Biden that's caused a buzz in Democratic circles. Andy Beshear on NBC.
1: Well, what I see is a first lady that loves her husband, that is fiercely protective, and I'm not going to criticize that.
0: Meantime, Texas Senate candidate Ken Paxton is facing off against Democrat James Tallarico for one of that state's Senate seats.
2: They understand how important Texas is, not just because of the majority, but also because we are Texas. We haven't lost a statewide race since 1994, and this isn't the time to do it. We need to unite, and we need to fight together, and I'm willing to do that, and I certainly think they are too.
0: Paxton on Fox's Sunday Morning Futures. He'll meet with Senate Republican leaders later this week. 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
4: This is a Bloomberg Money Minute. If this is what comes to mind when you think of a Chrysler. These days, Chrysler is known less for leather and more for lugging the family around in minivans like the Pacifica or Voyager. But now the automaker known as Stellantis is hoping to bring new life to its old namesake at a price point for the times.
5: This is a huge deal.
4: Gabrielle Coppola covers the auto industry for Bloomberg News.
5: They are going to bring back two models that are going to be under $30,000. They're going to be, it's like the Chrysler Aero and the Aero Cross. And then there's going to be a step up from that called the Chrysler Airflow.
4: Coppola says Stellantis plans to introduce 11 all-new vehicles by 2030, nine of them for under $40,000. And Chrysler could be its way back into an entry-level market that's been dominated by Asian automakers for years.
5: They are recalibrating to adjust to the kind of affordability crisis that we are having in the U.S. car market right now.
4: Nathan Hager, Bloomberg Radio.
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0: Welcome back to Rich on Tech. Rich DeMuro here, hanging out with you, talking technology. 888-RICH-101, 888-742-4101. If you want to get on the air, give me a call. Kim will set you up, and we'll try to do our best to get you on. Right now, joining me is Amanda Caswell. She is the AI editor at Tom's Guide. Busy job right now, Amanda. Welcome to the show.
1: Oh, thanks. Thanks for having me, Rich.
0: I mean, there's so much going on with AI. I mean, where do we start? Give me your high levels. People are, we had a caller earlier asking about AI. He had not used it. What are your thoughts just in general about, like, just for the average person, do you think it's beneficial?
1: Yeah, it's crazy how fast AI is moving. I mean, a year ago, if we would have been talking, we would have been just, you know, chit-chatting about, like, best prompts and things like that. But now, I mean, these AI agents are now everywhere. You can just leave your computer open and walk away and it'll just do the job for you. So
0: I just got access to Spark, which is Google's version of this, right?
1: Yes.
0: And I can't figure out anything for it to do. I'm sitting here, wait, how is this different than like what Gemini can do? So I actually did have it go through my email and do something like overnight, which I thought was pretty cool. I also tried to have it make a reservation for me at a restaurant, but it got stuck because it like didn't have my payment information.
1: Probably a good idea,
0: yeah,
1: right?
0: Probably. But anyway, so yeah, these AI agents are, it's really interesting. So what do you think is like kind of something for the average person that they should be trying right now?
1: Yeah, I think there's just this, you know, there are these people that are like making billions because their computer never sleeps and their agent is going all the time. And then there's other people who are like, okay, how do I upload a document into it? And why would I want to? So I think, for the average person, what you want to think is, what is a problem I'm trying to solve? You know, whether it's like, I want to start a new fitness routine, or I'm just trying to figure out what to feed, you know, 10 people coming to visit on next weekend, you know, and that's what really I think AI does best with, is just solving something that you may not be able to figure out yourself.
0: That's a great way of putting it, because I've done that with so many little things. Like I've even done something as silly as like taking the grocery store flyer and feeding it in like the PDF and like just being like, hey, what are like the top 10 things I should buy that are a good deal and also healthy, you know? And it like spits, it's not always perfect, but it does a pretty good job.
1: Yeah. I mean, I use it all the time, like ChatGPT voice and vision, where, you know, you can talk to it. It can see what you're looking at. I mean, is this poison ivy? Is this, you know, anything like you're walking around your garden? Is this tree dead? You know, things like that. My husband insisted that a tree was dead. And I pulled out my phone. I was like, ChatGPT, is not dead.
0: Oh, wow. We don't want to get into the marriage issues here. You know, this is a friendly show. But yes, I'm sure it's caused many problems and I'm sure it's solved many others.
1: Right. But also, you know, using it to like put a bicycle together, you know, sometimes I'm not very good at just reading the directions. I want to get to it. And so I'll just sometimes just bring up ChatGPT voice and vision and be like, what am I looking at? Tell me where to go from here. And it's so fast. And it's really like having a person, you know, by your side doing it with you.
0: Yeah, like
1: so
0: the smartest that's thing in the world. I mean, that's like, I had a sprinkler issue and I just aimed the, like you said, and this is a feature, we're talking about this feature, I guess they call it Gemini Live on the Gemini side of things on ChatGPT. Do they have like a branded name for it? Or is it just,
1: it's just voice and vision. Okay. Sometimes it's just called voice, but the vision is where it can see it.
0: Right.
1: Too.
0: And does Claude have that? I don't think it does, right?
1: No, well, Claude has voice, but and it's good at analyzing images. You could upload an image of something, but it's really interesting how Claude itself is not multimodal like the other chatbots.
0: Okay. But the idea is that, you know, not only do you have this like smartest thing ever in your pocket, but it can see. So if there's something that you're trying to like, you don't even have to describe something. You can just show what you're looking at to the AI and it can say, oh yeah, like for me with the sprinklers, it was like, okay, here's what you need to do to fix this issue right now. And I didn't even have to like say like, that's a valve, that's a screw, that's whatever. It was just like, here, do this, because it could see what I was aiming it at. And I thought that was, I mean, it's just, there's so many ways that this is kind of like opening up the world's knowledge to like everyone. Mm-hmm. That's really cool. So what, I guess, you know, you write about these things all the time. What do you get like the most kind of interaction on? Like, what are people interested in the most, you think?
1: Well, there's always a battle about which is the best chatbot, you know, always. And if I say something that I really love about Gemini, people think I'm paid by Google, which I'm not, you know.
0: I get those emails.
1: and it's just, you know, these models are coming out so quickly that my favorites change all the time. You know, I'm like, oh, like right now I'm in love with Claude Opus 4.8. It's amazing. It just came out this week.
0: I never thought I'd hear you say those words.
1: it's so smooth. And it doesn't have like robot speak. Like I think ChatGPT has like the most sort of, you can kind of tell it's when it's been written by ChatGPT. And that's another thing. People are using chatbots all the time to write that we're all starting to sound the same.
0: Yeah.
1: You know, it's like so polished, so perfect. And, you know,
0: so witty. And like, it always does in like threes and like, you know, the dashes. It's like, it's just, there is a way that these things output, you know, that you can tell. You're like, okay, that's definitely AI. But, you know, they are helpful tools in that aspect. I think that understanding kind of like the basis of how to write is still important. Understanding mm-hmm. how to fact check is still important, obviously, as a journalist. But what do you think? So, okay, you've got, you know, the battle of the AIs. What about privacy? I feel like that's another thing that is always top of mind for the average consumer when you're using these things. Like, should we be feeding all of our information into these?
1: You know, and now there's the whole, you can now put your whole financial information into ChatGPT. Okay.
0: I actually want that. I'll be honest.
1: Right. I mean, it's so useful. You know, talk to me about retirement. Talk to me about investing. How amazingly helpful is that? I'm not ready to do it yet. I will put my medical information in, you know,
0: whatever. But here's the thing. Did you use Mint back in the day or any of those like aggregators? I mean, what's the difference?
1: Yeah, I know. And Mint just got really intrusive.
0: Yes, very salesy towards the end.
1: Yeah. Yeah. So I think, you know, right now we're just seeing the beginning of it. And I think as people are hesitant to even get started with AI, first of all, AI is not going anywhere. Whether you love it or hate it, it is on here. It's here. So while you don't have to put your whole, you know, information in right now of your financial information, you know, getting used to it in general and just not being afraid to use it is, you know, for finding what to eat for dinner, you know, that sort of thing. But I think for me, and I recently wrote about it, is like your financial information, if that gets leaked, okay, I've had my identity stolen. It was a pain, but we've got, you know, it fixed. But like, I have had a panic attack and ChatGPT has walked me through it, you know? And that's kind of what I don't want people to see. You know, I don't want people to see like, oh, I'm nervous about going into this meeting or, you know, I did a terrible job at a presentation. Like, that's the kind of stuff I don't want leaked.
0: So what you're talking about is if, you know, we're feeding all this info into there, if there's ever a data breach of ChatGPT and it's like, oh, here's all the things that Amanda has been asking ChatGPT for the past year, we bear our souls to these chatbots.
1: Yeah.
0: And so it would be quite revealing.
1: Yeah. And I think that's what people need to be more afraid of. You know, how much are you divulging to these chatbots? What are you, you know, and people fall in love with them,
0: mm-hmm.
1: you know, and that's a whole other conversation. But yeah, I think we just be careful in general. Just, you know, that's my advice, really. You can't be too careful because if it's technology, there will be a breach.
0: Do you trust these companies? I mean, we assume they're doing the best they can and keeping our information private, but they're still storing it. And I feel like with Google, we kind of, you know, it's little searches here and there. Okay, whatever. But this is like much more like daily life. You are having a conversation at all times with these chatbots. And so it's like the depth of what we're revealing to them is so much greater than Google, I feel like.
1: Yeah. I mean, just think about how much they know about you. They probably know the car you drive, where you live. I know mine knows that I'm, you know, my city and, even like your family and stuff like that. So yeah.
0: Is there a prompt you can ask it to cough up all this information? Like, hey, tell me what you know about me.
1: Yeah. In fact, it's really fun if you can do that in a fun way by asking it to roast you.
0: Okay. So ask ChatGPT to roast me.
1: Oh,
0: okay.
1: It's so great. And then you can say, you know, be gentle or go like really be mean, spicy. And yeah, that's how you know how much it does. Or you could just say, you know, what do you know about me? Tell me everything you know. Draw a picture of everything you know about me. That's funny.
0: So. Yeah, there's so many. Oh, my gosh. It just goes on and on. And you think Claude is in the lead right now?
1: Yeah, I think Claude has been quietly crushing it for a while. It's just, it's got all the bells and whistles that people really want. You know, I've even seen in writing for Tom's Guide where, you know, I'll write an article about prompts for the best AI images and how to get that, you know, that studio lighting, and people just really don't care that much about that. And I agree with that to an extent because, you know, photography is an art. You know, art is so creative and so, I feel like there's such a soul to art and writing. But if I need to know why the light on my dashboard is on, AI can help me with that. And I think people are more okay with AI doing things like that rather than going into the world of art, video, that sort of thing.
0: Yeah, it loses the humanity. Amanda Caswell, how can folks follow your work?
1: Oh, yeah. Just go to tomsguide.com, tomsguide.com. And we actually have a new app now. I think I was supposed to say that, but yeah, it might be in preview. I don't know, but I downloaded it from the Apple store. So check that out too.
0: There you go. Tom's Guide, tomsguide.com. Amanda Caswell, thanks so much for joining me today.
1: Thanks. Thanks so much, Rich, for having me.
0: All right. Appreciate it. 888-RICH-101, 888-742-4101. 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
0: Welcome back to Rich on Tech. Rich DeMuro here, hanging out with you, talking technology. 888-RICH-101-888-742-4101 if you want to hop on, get on the air. YouTube is cracking down on AI videos. I know so much of what we talk about is AI, but that is what's happening in the tech world right now. YouTube says creators will be required to disclose when they're using AI. They'll still have to do that. But now the platform's also going to start detecting AI-generated videos on its own. So if YouTube, they're probably using AI to do this, if they determine that a video is making significant use of AI, it may automatically add a label, even if the creator doesn't. So I was flipping through Facebook the other day, and you know, you're flipping through, you see these pictures that you just know are fake, but somehow they don't have the AI label, it doesn't say AI, and so now... And that's just a picture, and that's on Facebook. We're talking YouTube here. But YouTube is definitely going to start scanning these, and I would imagine that Meta is trying to do the same. But the focus is on realistic content, so AI-generated people, voices, events, or scenes that could be mistaken for real footage. And I think that's the key here, is that if you're putting like this fantasy picture up there of like dragons fighting and it's made by AI and you don't label that, okay, fine. But if you're putting like something that you say happened in a city or somewhere in the world and it uses real people and you're not saying it's AI, that's when they're going to label it and say, no, no, not so fast. There's so many AI video generators out there that this is why this is necessary, because it's only a matter of time before people start using these in a bigger way and just start uploading more stuff. They call it AI slop, but there's also going to be actual AI shorts and AI movies that are made from this stuff. So, not necessarily a bad thing, but it's something that we need to be aware of. Nick in Ohio writes in on the website, richontech.tv. Hey, Rich, I'm in the process of buying a home in an underserved area, and my only real internet option looks like Starlink. I can't really work off straight DSL, so I'm wondering if you have any advice for someone who's going to be completely dependent on Starlink. Well, I would say Starlink's probably going to be fine as long as you have a view of the sky. And you're realistic about it. It's not going to be the fastest connection in the world. It's not going to be as fast as wired. But from what I've seen and what I've tested, it's pretty good when it works. A lot of people actually use it as their primary home internet. But before you commit to that, because Starlink is great, but it could be expensive. So I would check to see if there's any wireless options available. So T-Mobile has 5G internet. for home. Verizon has 5G home, and AT&T has something called Internet Air. That could end up being simpler and cheaper. And then there's two resources I want to give you. So number one is the FCC broadband map. This is not perfect, but you type your address in and it will tell you what providers claim to serve your area. And it even gives you some of the speeds you might expect from them. So that's number one. And then Ookla, they've got this thing called the ISP Finder. And so if you go to, let's see if I can find it, ISP Finder, ISP or speedtest.net/performance. And you type in your zip code. Let's type in one. And it tells you all the service providers that are in that area. Now, they may not all service that exact address because you're, again, you put in your zip code, not the exact address, but it gives you an idea of where to look. And you may say, oh, I didn't realize that Earthlink still does this. Or, you know, I'm looking at this address I just put in, Verizon, Optimum, Earthlink, T-Mobile, Wireless, Starlink, AT&T, and then HughesNet. HughesNet was the standard kind of satellite technology for a long time, but it's very, very slow for a lot of people. So anyway, that's what I would do. And I would probably pick the best, internet that you can afford there, because especially if you're working from home, you gotta have good internet. So just make sure that you've got a clear view to the sky. When you're talking satellite, that's the most important thing. All right. I've got my son, Parker. Park, you got one? Go ahead.
10: Okay. Kimberly writes in, I have a Galaxy S25 Ultra, and whenever I create a password, I save it. But later, when I try to log in, the password isn't listed. Are there multiple password lists on my phone?
0: Oh, I love this question, because this even happens to me. Mm-hmm. It's so wild how many things are competing for your attention on your phone. And this is a great example of it. So let's just say you have... you said you have an Android. Okay. Galaxy S25.
10: Galaxy S25.
0: Okay. So you're talking, you have Google Chrome. They have a password manager. You have Samsung, which has a password manager. And then you may have installed your own password manager. So all these things are competing when you go to save a password or you go to fill in a password. So what you need to do, Kimberly, is you have to go into your settings and stick with one. Okay. So I would probably, I love Bitwarden because it's cross-platform, it works on everything, and it takes a little bit of setup, but it's something that you know you're doing. Versus all these other ones, when it's mixed into Chrome, when it's mixed into Samsung, when it's mixed into Android, you don't really know. But if you see Bitwarden pop up, you go, oh, that's my password manager. You see something that comes from Chrome autofill, you're like, wait, is that my password manager? Is that just Chrome autofilling? What is this? You see Samsung, same thing. So a third-party password manager is really nice because you know what you're doing with it, right? Like, you've chosen that name, you know what that app is, and you understand what it's doing. And so I personally would go with that. But no matter what you do, you got to go into your settings and you got to look for the passwords section. And there is a section where you can choose the autofill of choice. So if you want, you know, let's say you download Bitwarden, you can set that as your autofill. And I'm looking, let's see, I can go into, I've got Bitwarden on this device right here. So if I go into there, I'm going to go into my settings and it says autofill. It will bring you right to the autofill section of your phone. So you can make sure that that's set up right. And so that's what I would do. And once you have that set up, when you make a password, it should pop up and say, hey, do you want us to generate a password? Do you want us to save the password? Make sure you know what you're doing there. And then that's where you go back to find that password. Most of the time, once you have your autofill set up, it should all work. And let's see, I'm trying to see where it's under. I'll put it in my show notes, richontech.tv. 888-RICH.
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19: still not there. Fox News, I'm Jim Ausman. Here's what's happening. President Trump is reportedly not satisfied with the current peace proposal between the U.S. and Iran. Fox's Alex Hogan at the White House.
20: President Trump has submitted tougher terms to Iran. Iran's top negotiator today says no agreement will be reached until Iran's rights are secured. A White House official tells Fox that President Trump will only make a deal that is good for America and satisfies his red lines. Iran can never possess a nuclear weapon. It's a different story coming out of Tehran. Iran's foreign ministry says discussions center on ending the war, not on nuclear plans. Some Democrats this week argue the conflict is only strengthening Iran.
19: The current deal would reopen the Strait of Hormuz and extend the ceasefire for 60 days. That's while negotiators continue talks over Iran's nuclear program. Staying in the Middle East, Israeli troops have captured a strategic mountain topped with a crusader-built castle in southern Lebanon. In the deepest incursion of the country in more than 25 years, the military reported on Sunday. Rescue teams continue their search for two people they believe are still trapped in a cave in Laos. Fox's Stephanie Bennett now.
21: Eight villagers, they entered that cave 11 days ago to prospect for gold before being trapped by flash flooding. One escaped just in time, and he alerted the authorities of the remaining seven. The first man, he was freed on Friday. Then you have on Saturday, the water level had receded just low enough that four others made a quick escape. But shortly after they escaped, that rain started back up, refilling the mine with water. Now, divers say there's several chambers inside that cave yet to explore, but it's muddy water, so visibility is really zero.
19: The five people that have already been rescued are recovering at local hospitals. 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
19: Demonstrations continue at the Delaney Hall Ice Center, where people being detained are on a hunger strike. That's after a violent Saturday night.
18: They used the barricades to charge the police. They were met with direct blasts of tear gas and flashbang grenades. It took about 2 hours of a real back and forth to finally clear the streets. Dozens of canisters of tear gas fired into the air, igniting on the ground. Officers on horseback were used, as well as riot police with shields, trying to push them back. Towards the end of the night, demonstrators lighting fires on the streets, using placards and signs and debris to try and light those fires. Officials in New Jersey still say it's just a fraction of the protesters who are actually violent.
19: Steve Harrigan reporting there. Department of Homeland Security officials deny claims of poor conditions. They say those inside are receiving 3 meals per day and clean water. The former Prince Andrew is under investigation again, this time for an alleged encounter with a woman at a royal horse racing festival in 2002. According to the Sunday Times, police are looking at events as they consider wider possible crimes by the former prince. To entertainment now, a legendary singer has canceled shows on a farewell tour.
22: Two-year-old Frankie Valli canceling the remaining shows on the Four Seasons Farewell Tour. Valli posting Friday on social media that he's going to take the rest of the year off to focus on his health. Frankie Valli is the frontman and only original Four Seasons member still performing. His Farewell Tour, the last encores, started in October of 2023. Frankie Valli and the Four Seasons have sold an estimated 100 million records worldwide. Paul Stevens, Fox News.
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23: Tonight, partly cloudy with lows near 49. It'll be a sunny day tomorrow, the high 67. Partly sunny for Tuesday, a terrific day, high 72. Mostly sunny Wednesday, high 77. I'm Steve Williams on Rochester's News Weather and Traffic Station. 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
0: 17, you don't think that much about life. Welcome back to Rich on Tech. Rich DeMuro here, hanging out with you, talking technology at 888-RICH-101. That's 888-742-4101. Give me a call if you have a question about technology, need some tech advice. We are here. 888-RICH-101. The website is also open. Just go to richontech.tv, hit contact. You can submit your email there. Buddy wrote in and said, hey, great recommendation to the woman about a simple phone. I'm so glad you told me to go with the Pixel 9a. You might mention to your listeners that the Google stores will help you set up the new phone if she needs help. I've gone back to the store probably 5 times over the last year to help me with different things. They've been very helpful. Great idea, buddy. And see, this is one of the advantages that Apple has over Google. So Google has Google stores in just a couple of locations. So there's one, let's see if I can even find the locations. I know there's one in Santa Monica. I know there's one in, I don't even see a list on there. Oh, here we go. Chelsea, New York, Williamsburg, New York, Mountain View, California, Boston, Illinois, Oak Brook, and Santa Monica, Austin, Texas. Oh, wow, they're actually building a lot of them. Aventura, Florida. That looks like it must be like near Miami, maybe. And then Washington, D.C. and San Diego. Okay, so that's actually pretty sizable. That's much more than I thought. That's a pretty sizable number of stores. But you're talking that is 2, 4, 6, 8, 10 stores versus how many Apple stores are there? How many Apple stores? I think there's like hundreds. There are over 500. So in the U.S., there's 270. So, I mean, yeah, Apple Store is pretty much everywhere. And that's the advantage of the iPhone, why it's so popular, is that people need help. They go into the Apple Store. No matter where you are in the world, you can go into an Apple Store and get help with your device. With the Pixel, yes, they have the stores and you can go in there and they can help you. And they're very friendly about it, but it's not something I necessarily recommend. I think the woman was in Menifee, which I don't think is near an Apple Store. I think Menifee to Santa Monica is probably, yeah, it's almost 2 hours. So probably wouldn't have worked in her circumstance. Maybe might have been even closer to San Diego at that point. Anyway, thanks for that, buddy. While you're on the website, richontech.tv, check out my newsletter. I send it out every weekend. It's got all the stuff I think you should know about. I talked about my trip to New York City, talked about the Ask Maps feature. If you're not using that, it is so handy. Let's see. That's a good one. I talked about how AI saved me $240 in just a couple of minutes. You can read about that. This is wild. A prominent tech YouTuber got scammed out of a whole bunch of money. So definitely watch his story. And you might think, like, how did that happen? How can that happen to anyone? Well, it happens all the time. And it happened to him. And he's a smart guy. And he did get his money back. Spoiler alert. But scary that he actually fell for that. He was traveling. He was jet lagged. And I guess someone called him and said his bank, said they were his bank and he needed to do all this stuff to like verify his account. And he said, sure. And he started doing it. And then his real bank called and they said, you're getting scammed. And he said, well, how would I know? And they said, well, we'll never call you. He goes, you're calling me right now. You just said you never call me. You're calling me. They said, well, in this case, we made an exception. I mean, this is again, I say this is what we're up against. I talk about the Motorola Razr Fold, and then we've got the tech tidbits, and we've got a email question from Jacinta asking if you need an RFID blocking wallet. So if you're not subscribed to the newsletter, every weekend you get it. It's free, comes in your email. I'm not going to spam you, but it's a good read. So it's all the stuff I think you should know about. This week, Google switched its Fitbit app to Google Health. And of course, what do you think happened? Everyone's complaining about it. I mean, look, any change, Fitbit's been around for a long time. That brand is not going away. It's just they moved everything from the Fitbit app to this new Google Health app, which I've been using, by the way, for a couple of weeks now. And it's similar to Fitbit, but it's different. And I get it. They're trying to compete with what Apple's doing with Apple Health. What's neat about Google Health is that it brings in data from all of your different apps and services. So it's more of like one-stop shop for all of your health information. In fact, I installed the app on my iPhone today, and it can even pull in information from your Apple Watch. So no matter what you're using to measure your health stats and things, Google Health will take all that information and digest it and then give you information about it. And it's actually really useful. So I think it's really smart what they're doing, but I get it. It's a time where people are not very excited because things changed and there's missing features, inaccurate workout tracking, confusing calorie counts, too much AI generated commentary. So Google made this whole post about this saying, hey, look, we hear you. We are going to fix this. This is new, but it's not going to be overnight. It's going to happen over the next couple weeks and months. So some of the biggest changes, they're going to bring back running splits, improve sleep tracking, fix the calorie count issues, add custom foods, and make it easier to delete health data that you put into this machine or this app, I guess I should say. And they also have this AI health coach, which I really like. It basically takes your health information and then tells you about it in like a way that a fitness expert or a health coach might tell you. So I took a run this morning, for instance, and I can tell you what my health coach said. So let's go to that. Okay. So it says, hey, Rich, you hit a serious pace on that run. You clocked 3.5 miles at a 9 pace. That's a massive shift, especially after yesterday's weights. However, your body is sending a clear signal that it's working overtime to keep up. Your heart rate, your resting heart rate spiked, which is significantly higher than your usual. Between your travel, intense lifting. I did like a half an hour Peloton like workout class yesterday. It was not intense lifting. If you want to talk intense lifting, Bobo before the show, you know, he's like pumping the iron. Your system has not had a chance to fully reset. Today's plan: keep the rest of the day very low gear, stick to the shade, and focus on hydration while that heart rate settles back down. And then it says, how did that pace feel on the legs today? And then you can respond. So again, it's a smart feature. It's like basically AI, an AI kind of solution to all of your health information, like a way that you can chat with your health stats. But I get it. It's different. It's new. Not everyone wants that. Google is working on it. So if you have issues with Google Health, Google is hearing your complaints loud and clear, and they are fixing some of these issues. So there you have it. Moving on to Apple, they just updated all of their trade-in values for iPhones, iPads, Macs, and Apple Watches. So a couple times a year, they update what's called their trade-in value. So you know you can bring your old gadgets to the Apple Store, and they'll give you like a gift card towards something new. So if you have an old Apple Watch laying around the house, an iPad, whatever, it may not be much, but Apple products do hold a significant amount of value compared to other products out there. So for the iPhone 15 dropped from $400 to $375 value. iPhone 14 Pro Max went from $370 to $350. The iPhone 13 actually increased from $180 to $195. So that actually just became worth more. On the Apple Watch, the Ultra 2 went from $295 to $305, so that jumped up a little bit. iPad saw some of the biggest gains. So I guess they're seeing a lot of demand for refurbished iPads, so they're giving people more for them. The iPad Air jumped from $400 to $445. The standard iPad went from $170 to $220. So they basically adjust the trade-in values based on resale demand and market conditions. And values pretty much shift right before there's a major product launch. So, you know, we have the iPhones coming out very soon in September. So they're trying to, you know, either stock up on refurbished stuff or get rid of some of the stuff that's not as valuable anymore because they know people are going to trade in. But just keep in mind, Apple's trade-in program is convenient. Yes, you can walk into any one of those stores I mentioned nationwide and bring your stuff and they'll give you a gift card. You can walk out. But if you do it privately, you're always going to get more money. So the way I look at this, if you sell it to a friend, you're going to get the most money because you're not paying anything extra. You know, you send it, you give it to them, they give you cash, you're done. Or a family member. If you do it through eBay, you're going to get a lot more because eBay, you've got the whole world that's buying it from you. And then there's websites like Flipsy or Backmarket, and you'll get some, but you're not going to get as much because, you know, they take a fee and, you know, there's processing fees involved and different things like that. So, and they have to make their cut. So again, selling to a regular person, a friend or a family member is always going to give you the maximum value. But of course there are very easy ways to sell it online. Or if you just want the easiest, you just bring it to the Apple Store. All right, 888-RICH-101, 888-742-4101. Coming up, we've got a great guest on the way to talk about why phishing scams are getting more complicated. Plus, you might have seen this on your Samsung phone. They're changing the way they sync photos. I will explain what you need to know or what you need to do before July 31st. That's coming up right here on Rich on Tech.
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0: Back to Rich on Tech. Rich DeMuro here, hanging out with you, talking technology. Just had a breakthrough thanks to one of the listeners and Kim. They said, you know, it'd be very helpful if at the end of the show you mention what show number this is and how you can find it. And I said, it'd be really cool if you could just go to the website, richontech.tv, and instead of looking up show number 176, you could just go to like a short URL. And sure enough, I was able to do it. So if you go to richontech.tv/176, that brings you right to today's show notes. I am sitting here smiling at how it took me 176 shows to figure that out.
1: And you're the tech guy.
0: That, I mean, look, you know.
1: What good are you?
0: What, yeah, I mean, I might as well just hang up my hat right now.
1: Let Parker take over.
0: he's busy playing Minecraft here. You know, all kids of a certain age at a certain point get bored with whatever adults are doing. They're just like, all right, I'm back to Minecraft. I'm back to, what's the other one? Roblox.
2: I'm just taking a little break right now.
0: TikTok.
2: No, not
0: scrolling. That is so much easier.
1: Fortnite.
0: Yeah, so richontech.tv/176 will bring you right to today's show notes. That's amazing. What a breakthrough on this show. I thought this was really interesting. Okay, two things to note before we get to our guest in a little bit here. Number one, Samsung, you might have gotten a notice on your phone

OneDrive, Google, Google Photos. Of course, you can use any third-party app you want on any device, but that's a whole other story. Anyway, the built-in OneDrive syncing feature is going away, but here's the deal. Your photos and videos are not being deleted. They're not going to be removed from your phone. They're still going to be in OneDrive. The big change is that instead of them syncing directly to OneDrive from the Gallery app, you will now have to download OneDrive if you want to continue with your photos being stored there. Okay, so if you have a Samsung phone and you're using the OneDrive syncing, I would go to the store, Play Store, and download OneDrive, install it, update it, make sure it's signed into the correct account, the same account that you used before. And then make sure your camera upload feature is turned on so that new photos will continue backing up moving forward. So your photos are safe, but going forward, it will be OneDrive as the app that's handling your photo backups, and it will have all the old ones too, not Samsung Gallery. So that's happening soon, so I would figure that out. And then the other thing I thought was really interesting this week, Meta did a post about these Meta glasses, these Meta Ray-Bans that I absolutely love. I wear them every weekend. I wear them all the time, actually, but I wear them to run because I love how they have the, you know, you can listen to music and stuff through the basically the frames. They have built-in speakers, so you don't have to have anything in your ears, which I love. But Meta basically came out and said, you know what? We are doing so well with the accessibility features on these Meta Ray-Bans. We are just going full throttle with it, and we're just going to keep adding new features. So they're rolling out a whole bunch of new features for accessibility to their AI glasses that basically help people navigate through their day without having to reach for their phone or even tap on the frames themselves. So number one, group calling with Be My Eyes. So they've got this partnership with Be My Eyes. And so if you are blind or low vision, you can just say, hey, Meta, Be My Eyes with, and that will start a hands-free video call with a trusted friend or family member rather than connecting with a random volunteer, right? That's how that app works. They connect you with a random volunteer. And then you can also connect with a specially trained support rep from different brands. So they're working with brands like Sony, Amtrak, and Hilton, who can also give you information, presumably, I'm guessing, with their brands. Like if you're checking into a Hilton hotel, you have a question, you can ask them. Voice controls during calls. You'll be able to manage calls on WhatsApp, Messenger, Instagram, entirely by voice. So that means you'll be able to mute, unmute, turn your video on or off, or hang up, all without touching your glasses or your phone. And so if you have limited hand mobility, that means you can easily stay connected entirely by voice. That's incredible. The one touch shortcut. So there's a little shortcut on the side of the glasses where you can tap. There's like a little tap area. You can now use whatever you want. So you can connect to a Be My Eyes volunteer. You can set a Meta AI prompt, like describe what's around me. And you can use a single press or a multi-step voice command as you set it. So if you have these things, you can go in the app and set what you want it to do. And then if you've got the expensive ones, these are the Meta Ray-Ban displays. They have a little screen inside your lens. They introduced real-time captions during phone calls. So now when you're doing a phone call, you can see what the person is saying in your lens right in your display. So that means if you are hard of hearing, you can see almost like real life closed captions for anything that you're seeing. And I've used the feature. They've got a little feature called conversation focus, where if you're a little bit hard of hearing or you just want to focus on the person's voice that's talking to you, you can turn on this feature. And when you look at them, the Meta Ray-Bans will actually single out their voice against all the background noise, and you'll hear their voice more prominently in your ears. So it kind of fires their voice through your speaker. So again, another way to just make it easier for people to, to live their life no matter what ability they have, whether it's a visual impairment, whether it's a hearing impairment, motor issues, movement issues, whatever it is. So I love when technology does things like this. That is really cool. I'll put all that on the website, richontech.tv. Let's see if I can do a real quick question here. Got so many questions. Let's see here. Let's see. Okay, here's one right here. Vince, my favorite phone ever was the original 3G Motorola Razr. I've got a Samsung Z Flip 5. I want to upgrade, but I heard the upcoming Samsung Flip 8 might be their last. What do you think of the Motorola Razr Ultra? I don't think the Flip 8 is going to be Samsung's last flip phone, but Samsung's new models are expected around August.

0: So if you can wait, I probably will. Hopefully they add some new features. They are the leader right now. But that said, I have been testing the Razer Ultra, which is brand new. I love Motorola's software. In fact, I like it better than Samsung software. But I think the cameras are probably better on the Samsung. Anyway, I would wait until August to make any decisions because that's usually when Samsung releases their new phones. 888-RICH-101, back after this to talk
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4: Tonight, partly cloudy with lows near 49. It'll be a sunny day tomorrow, the high 67. Partly sunny for Tuesday, a terrific day, high 72. Mostly sunny Wednesday, high 77. I'm Steve Williams on Rochester's News, Weather, and Traffic Station. 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
5: I'm Carmen Roberts. Iran's president has reportedly asked the country's supreme leader to let him resign, claiming he's been shut out of major decision-making. Meantime, President Trump says he's pushing for a good deal with Iran. Fox's Trey Yingst has more from Tel Aviv.
6: President Trump making clear the military option remains on the table if Iran doesn't sign his deal. Secretary of War Pete Hegseth traveled to Singapore, where he echoed President Trump's desire to reach an agreement with Iran.
5: In Newark, New Jersey tonight, a crackdown will include a curfew outside that ICE detention center.
7: Vehicle access will be strictly limited to those with verified official business in the area. This curfew will remain in effect nightly from 9 p.m. to 6 a.m. until further notice.
5: Fox's Madeline Rivera reporting. 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

0: Welcome back to Rich on Tech. Rich DeMiro here, hanging out with you, talking technology. 888-RICH-101-888-742-4101 is the line to call if you want to talk tech. We just had a breakthrough on the show. RichOnTech.tv/176. That'll bring you right to the show notes. All the stuff that I've mentioned today in the show will be right there. RichOnTech.tv/176. All right, let's bring up our guest. We've got Brian Vecchi of Varonis, cybersecurity expert, to talk about phishing attacks. Brian, welcome to the show.
1: Well, great to have you. Great to be here, Rich. Thanks so much.
0: Yeah. So tell me, what is Varonis, first off? Just explain what that's all about.
1: Yeah, we're a cybersecurity software company. We help other companies, other organizations, school districts, hospitals, banks, governments, all sorts of people protect data, protect themselves from insider threats and outside attackers. So we live cybersecurity every day. We help everybody stay safe.
0: I mean, isn't that like the, I mean, other than the individual person right now who has, you know, they're up against a whole bunch of stuff, but like companies and small businesses and schools and hospitals, they are literally under attack all the time at this point, I feel like.
1: Constantly. Everybody is, because if you're a threat actor, as we say, if you're an attacker, you go where the money is. That's the whole reason you do this. And the money is where the data is. And guess who has the most data? As much as we'll probably talk about, you know, attacking your, you know, my dad got hit with a phishing attack a couple of years ago. Attacking individual people can be really, really valuable. Attacking a big company is orders of magnitude more valuable. Lots more data, lots more money.
0: We saw this, Canvas attack a couple weeks ago. And I heard that it all went away because they paid the hackers, like the extortion money. Does that really work? Like, these people just take, it's like a transaction, like, okay, fine, pay us and everything goes away. Is that really, we've seen the Hollywood movies, it never works out.
1: You know what's funny? I've heard from security teams, CISOs, even boards, that sometimes they've gotten better customer service from their ransomware provider than they did from their IT services people and even their security providers. The attackers have gotten incredibly sophisticated, and they understand if they can get paid, they win. A lot of companies keep money in cryptocurrency around, have procedures in place to pay the ransom, because oftentimes that's the best way to get back to work.
0: I can't believe
1: that. So it happens all the time.
0: Now I've heard also that you're supposed to have, like, let's just say for, if you're a company, small business, or even like an individual, like a backup, like a full backup of your computer system, right? Like, let's say it gets like ransomware on it, or somehow they are holding you hostage. You could just say, like, oh, too bad. I've got a nice copy of my computer here. I'm going to format the drive and see you later. And then, you know, copy everything. Does that work?
1: It does. And everybody should have good backups. And of course, big companies, enterprises, organizations, they all spend a lot of money on what we call disaster recovery, business continuity, which really just means backups. The problem is, if I steal your data and you're a company and your data is customer data and employee data, intellectual property and source code, just because you've restored the backup doesn't mean the damage hasn't been done. You might end up on the front page of the Wall Street Journal. You might have to send letters to all of your employees, all of your customers. You might have to tell the government, the SEC, that you got breached. All of these have huge, huge costs that backups don't prevent.
0: Ah, okay. That is some good perspective, because maybe for the average person, right, like, okay, fine, they got my stuff, but like, you're a big company, you're a healthcare company, you've got all this data on your employees and your customers. That's okay. So even if you pay for it to go, oh, got it. Okay. So that's
1: sometimes the encryption, we call it the encryption event, where you lock everything down and then you let you know, hey, I've got this for ransom. That's the last step. The first step is I get in, I steal all this data, I sell it, and then I extort you for it. I talked to a hospital a couple years ago. They had to pay to get their data back, to get the decryption keys to get back to work. They also had to pay to prevent their threat actor from going and telling the news that they had gotten breached. And then, so they had to pay twice just on the same attack. It keeps happening over and over. The threat actors, they have a lot of leverage once they get in.
0: And where are these people? Are these people in the U.S.? Are they overseas? Are they, like, where is this originating?
1: It's all over the world. We live in a globally interconnected society today. Someone could be, I'm here in Florida. Somebody could be in a basement down the street. Somebody could be in an internet cafe in South Korea. They could be in Russia. It could be a nation state. We did a risk assessment for one of a U.S. city a couple of years ago. And as soon as we turned on our software to do the monitoring to see what was going on and see if they had any vulnerabilities, it turned out a nation state was already in and was attacking that city's water system, trying to shut it down so that they could hold that for ransom. So it's not even just data. It's literally our infrastructure because everything is connected.
0: This is so wild. So this is actually happening, number one. I think that, you know, if I'm listening right now, I'm like, well, hold on. How do I protect myself? Like, what do I do? Like, what, Brian, what do you think people need to know to protect themselves in this day and age?
1: You know what's interesting? If you're an individual person like I am, there's a lot of this stuff really, really hasn't changed. You have to be digitally vigilant is one way to think about it. You got to keep your devices up to date. I know sometimes it's annoying. You get a notification, they want to update your phone, and then they might add a bunch of stuff that you didn't even want. It slows it down. Sorry, I got a new puppy who's a little excited about this stuff too. But you got to keep your devices up to date. You got to make sure you don't use the same password everywhere. The easiest way for a threat actor to get access to one of your, applications or systems or bank accounts or one of your devices is to use a password that you used somewhere else. So use a password manager. These things are incredibly powerful. There's a bunch of them out there. A lot of them are free, but it lets you use random long passwords. I don't even know what any of my passwords are anymore. So if one of them gets breached because I downloaded and used an app or I used a website years ago, that password can't let that threat actor unlock a bunch of other things. So keep your devices up to date. Use a password manager. And then these days, you have to be very vigilant about the messages that you get. And there's lots of ways that we get messages. We get emails, we get text messages, we get phone calls, we get, you know, Zoom calls and FaceTimes. And these days, it's so much easier for a threat actor, for an attacker to fake you out, to give you a link that sends you to a website that looks completely real, or to use AI tools to sound like someone you know. So when you get a message, if it's asking for your password or asking you to click on a link, be very, very careful. Assume that this is somebody trying to steal your identity or get access to your computer or access to your system. If you're very vigilant, sorry, Penny. If you're really, really vigilant and you kind of assume that you're always under attack and you're a little bit paranoid, you can generally stay pretty safe.
0: Wow. I mean, that's the thing. Like any message I get, I'm just like, okay, this is obviously a scam. Even if it's from my bank saying, you know, this, that, whatever. So what do you do? Okay. Let's say you get a message. You go directly to your bank. Do you log into the app? What do you do?
1: So it depends on where the message is coming from. If it's a message from your bank, unless you just requested it. Like sometimes I'll log into my bank and it sends me a text message to say, here's your code. If you just did that, that's probably fine. If you get a message from that you didn't expect, then yeah, I would go to your bank, call their customer service phone number, find that, you know, just assume that something is going wrong or somebody is trying to scam you. Because the other thing that's happened is in addition to making things look so real, the tools have gotten so easy that you don't need a lot of technical knowledge to use them, which means that threat actors can go through a lot of volume these days. So we're kind of always under attack. So go directly to your bank's website, call someone and get them on the phone. When you initiate communication with somebody, generally you're a lot safer rather than responding to something that you've gotten. Clicking on a link, especially if it's from a text message, especially if it's from a number you don't know. We used to advise people, look for typos, look for strange wording. All of that is still true, but the tools have gotten so easy. You can have AI write the emails for you. You can have AI scrape, you know, we help organizations protect themselves against phishing. One of the things that a threat actor can do these days is if I want to fish you, Rich, I go to your LinkedIn, I figure out who you work with and who you know, and then I make an email that sounds like it's from somebody that you know. So if you get something that just seems off or it seems really urgent, urgency is a really powerful tool. You got to contact me right now. Something is really wrong. You have to click this link right now. Those kinds of things can be good clues that something is wrong.
0: But, and I hear this over and over, and you've given some great advice here, but yet every single day I hear stories about people falling for these tricks every single day. Whether it's an elderly couple, I just had this YouTuber, you got to look him up, the tech chap, he just fell for it. I know this guy, a very smart guy, covers technology on a daily basis, and he fell for a trick where he transferred like 70,000 pounds out of his bank account or something insane. And, you know, he ended up getting it back. But the point is, why do you think people still fall for these things? We got about a minute.
1: I think because the tools have gotten so good, and we live in a digital world. All of this stuff seems completely normal. I do all of my banking. I do all of my finances. I do all my paying of bills. I do everything all from my phone or from my laptop. We live in a digital world, and that it makes it easy, much, much easier for someone to take advantage of us. You don't need to have somebody show up at your door. Nobody needs to break into your house. I think, you know, we're never going to be 100% safe. We often say every phishing, you know, every phishing simulation, you might, maybe at work, your listeners have gotten an email from their IT department.
0: Oh yeah. I hate those emails. Yeah. I hate those emails.
1: But you gotta, it's a good exercise. I got caught by one once. So we, you know, nothing is 100% successful. We have to assume that we're always under attack, and we have to be really vigilant. So you take proper steps. You use a password manager. You keep your devices up to date. Put a freeze on your credit. You can do this if you're in the United States. You can do this by going to the credit agencies and not letting new lines of credit be open. These are little things that make it much harder for you to be the victim. It's kind of like having a bike lock. I'm a biker. I biked in New York City for years. Had a very, very good bike lock, but it wasn't maybe the best one. But it's, you don't necessarily have to have the best bike lock. You have to have a better one than the guy next to you. So just take reasonable steps, and you'll go a long way to keeping yourself safe. But always be paranoid, always be vigilant.
0: All right, Brian Vecchi of Varonis, really, really good advice. How can folks, is can they follow your work, or do you any resources they can follow?
1: Yeah, you can. I post on LinkedIn sometimes, LinkedIn/Brian Vecchi, V-E-C-C-I. That's how you say it. If you'd like to learn more about what Varonis does, you can go to Varonis.com. If you're a business and you've got data and you want to protect it, you want to safely deploy AI and protect your email and protect your employees and your customers, you can certainly go to Varonis.com and learn more about that. I hope this has been useful for everybody.
0: This,
1: and I really
0: this has been
1: deeply
0: fantastic.
1: Appreciate the time.
0: Thank you so much, Brian. Really appreciate it. I'll put your LinkedIn on the website, richontech.tv/176. Coming up, we are going to open up the feedback right here on Rich on Tech.
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0: Welcome back to Rich on Tech. Let's just get right to the feedback since it is overflowing this week. Linda, in Parts Unknown, says, I'm a retired airline and I guess airline employee and travel off the beaten path every month, and I really like the Flighty app. Oh, yes, that is a essential travel app. Flighty, only available for iPhone. So if you're on Android, I was testing one this week called Byair, B-Y-A-I-R. It's very similar to Flighty. So Byair is the one for Android. Flighty is the one for iPhone. Matt writes in, my 86-year-old mother-in-law lives alone in a condo in Florida. My wife and her two sisters gave her an Apple Watch for Christmas. Thankfully, they did. A few days ago, all of them got an alert that mom had taken a hard fall. They tried calling her. She was too disoriented to answer. A relative in the building went to check on her and found her bleeding and confused. She ended up having two small brain bleeds, a broken bone in her eye socket, and a concussion. The Apple Watch automatically detected the fall and alerted the family, which probably made a huge difference in how quickly she got help. I've been telling all my friends with elderly parents to seriously consider getting them a smartwatch with fall detection. That is an excellent feature. A lot of these watches have fall detection. Set it up. Make sure it is set up for your loved ones because it can really make a difference. Thanks for sharing that, Matt. Dan on Instagram says, hey, I've got a solution for the guy on the cruise that didn't want to pay $26 for internet last week. Get Connectify. That way he can share the connection with everyone around him and maybe even offset the cost by charging everyone a few bucks. LOL. Well, don't do that. Back in the days of GoGo Wi-Fi on Delta, I'd share the connection with the flight attendants, and guess who got the royal treatment? I'm guessing you, Dan. I did that on my flight. I do it on Android. You can share the Wi-Fi connection. You can turn your phone into a little router. Can't do that on an iPhone as far as I know. Laura, just wanted to thank you for all the great information you provide at 76. I rely on trustworthy resources, and you're definitely at the top of my list. I purchased my iPhone 17e, signed up for Incogni, and now Minternet because of your recommendations. Well, thank you, Laura. Well, for every good, there's bad. San says, do you get money from Google? I ask because these tech companies are constantly collecting information from our phones, hiding permissions, and using AI assistants to get even more of our data. It would be nice if you were more on the side of your listeners. San, I am literally so on your side, it's not even funny. I am one of the few people that actually does not make money off of a lot of these tech companies, like, you know, a lot of other people do. So, no, I did not get paid by Google to talk about Google's event that I went to. In fact, I filed my expense report last week for the over thousands of dollars that it cost me to go up to San Francisco and cover that event. Roman, when I was 10 years old, my family drove 300 miles to Lake George. That was the first time I floated in a kayak, and I saw a northern pike. We also went to Montreal on that trip. They put mustard on my burger, and I broke out in hives. That was 62 years ago. I mentioned Lake George last week. That's where a lot of my family members like to go. That's where I went as a kid. Ed says, you discussed using ChatGPT to connect your financial accounts. I've actually been using a dedicated AI financial app called Origin for the past 6 months. I really like it. It tracks spending, budgeting, investments, retirement, and more. It's $1 for the first year, $99 after that. I'll gladly pay because it works so well. I mean, look, you know, like I said earlier, you know, we connect our stuff to all kinds of apps. I'm looking forward to trying ChatGPT for the financial side of things. Nathan, thanks for all the tips and great help over the years. At first, I whined when the show changed, but you've added a lot of excitement to my tech life with your show, even though my wife is a true technophobe and can't appreciate the stuff the way we do. Well, I'm glad you share in my excitement, Nathan. Let's see. Clara says, I want to give you a heads up about issues people are having at the Y Solar Cam pan. Mine worked great, then suddenly started losing battery until it died. I couldn't even reconnect it. I joined a Facebook group and apparently discovered users are using the wrong mounting screws, and that could be causing problems. Wise doesn't seem to have much official information. There's no timeline for a fix. I'm returning mine for a credit, although I think Wise still makes great cameras overall. Actually, I looked this up. This looks like a pretty serious issue. Wise, I guess people were using the wrong screws during installation. They were too long, and they were piercing or could puncture the internal battery. So they temporarily shut down setup for the solar cam inside the app, and that's why you probably haven't been able to use it. Yeah, I would try something else in the meantime there. Let's see here. Oh my gosh, this person wrote a poem for me. I can't read that whole one. Let's see, that's too long right now. But that is cute. Rich, Joni from Oakdale, Pennsylvania says, I just found your show today on Memorial Day after hearing all the discussion about the new Google. I'm ready to run to Goodwill and buy a dictionary and some home repair books. I think I've spent the last year Googling everything. Maybe it's time to go back to the old way of doing things. Peter says, thanks for the many hours of interesting and informative tech talk. And that is going to do it for this episode of the show. You can find links to everything I mentioned on my website. Like I said, we had our breakthrough. Now much easier to find. Just go to the website richontech.tv, hit the slash. It's the forward slash, and then type in 176. That is the URL for the show notes, richontech.tv/176. Everything I mentioned is right there. You can find me on social media at Rich on Tech. Next week, we're going to talk to Shelley Brisbane, author of iOS Access for All. She's going to share practical accessibility features for people with disabilities and seniors. Ben Comencole of Ben's Big Deals is going to share the best travel apps, airfare tools, and strategies to save money. Thank you so much for listening. There are so many ways you can spend your time. I appreciate you spending it here with me. Don't drive distracted, please. Those texts can wait. Thanks, everyone who makes this show possible. Bobo, Kim, my guest Parker in the studio today, and especially you.
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9: Iran's president.
8: president reportedly wants to resign. I'm Carmen Roberts, Fox News. And reports out of Iran say the president has asked the country's supreme leader to let him resign. He claims that he and his government have been sidelined from major decisions. And the biggest decision, of course, is ending the war with the U.S. and Israel. And President Trump is making tougher demands for that deal.
9: President Trump, in a sit-down interview, did underscore his two non-negotiables, the Strait of Hormuz and Iran's nuclear capabilities.
10: We're making a great deal. We're going to make a great deal. Or we'll just go back and finish it off militarily.
9: So again, the White House not ruling out military action if there is no deal. And now some Republicans say even today that Washington has time on its side. Although Democrats argue that this continued conflict is creating a completely different reality for Iran. Iran's top negotiator today says no agreement will be reached until Iran's rights are secured and that they won't believe any promises, only action.
8: Fox's Alex Hogan at the White House reporting. The U.S. men's soccer team won today's so-called friendly game, beating Senegal 3-2 in the practice game for the World Cup. The first official U.S. World Cup game for the men's team is June 12th against Paraguay in Inglewood, California. And Fox's Jonathan Hunt has more on that.
11: And that game against Paraguay, June 12th, is when the real business of the World Cup begins. I talked earlier this week to Captain Tim Ream about what that moment will be like. Here he is.
12: Everything you've done in your career up to this point has gotten you there. To be able to, to stand there on the field, on the touchline, to hear the national anthem, to be a part of a group that gets to play in a home World Cup.
8: Also from sports, Finland beat Switzerland to get the Ice Hockey World Championship. 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
8: New Jersey Governor Mikey Sherrill says Homeland Security is allowing visitations again at the Newark ICE Detention Center, and she's also revealed her ultimate goal for that center. Fox's Grinnell Scott reports.
19: Sunday morning, Governor Sherrill said an ICE surge in Newark was a reminder of volatile clashes in other U.S. cities.
20: I won't let that unfold here.
19: A day after Newark city leaders enacted a 9 p.m. to 6 a.m. daily curfew around Delaney Hall, Sherrill said DHS agreed to reinstate family visits. Even with that, Governor Sherrill says there are bigger goals aimed at reducing tension.
20: Pressing DHS to do better, to abide by our nation's constitution, and to close Delaney Hall down for good.
19: Authorities say they don't want to end the protests. They will find locations that won't disrupt the facility itself. Grinnell Scott, Fox News.
8: More on the war with Iran. The U.S. military shot at and disabled a ship that tried to bypass its blockade at the Strait of Hormuz. Fox Business's Max Corden has more from Tel Aviv.
21: According to CENTCOM, U.S. military forces issued 20 warnings to that ship, but it failed to stop. So a U.S. military aircraft fired that Hellfire missile into the ship's engine room, disabling it. This is the fifth commercial vessel disabled by the U.S. military as it enforces a blockade of Iran's ports. 116 other ships have been turned away. And while a ceasefire with Iran remains in effect, a peace deal that would open the strait back up still remains in limbo.
8: And the campaign of Graham Plattner, the Democratic candidate looking to unseat Republican U.S. Senator Susan Collins in Maine, says he exchanged sexual texts with several women after marrying his wife 2 years ago. His wife says the couple went to counseling and they worked through it. Plattner currently leads Collins in a recent poll. I'm Carmen Roberts, and this is Fox News.
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22: Tonight, partly cloudy with lows near 49. It'll be a sunny day tomorrow, the high 67. Partly sunny for Tuesday, a terrific day, high 72. Mostly sunny Wednesday, high 77. I'm Steve Williams on Rochester's News, Weather, and Traffic Station. 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
1: AI as your FA.
2: Good morning. I'm Gordon Deal, along with Nicole Murray. Thanks for spending part of your weekend with us. Here's what's coming up this hour.
3: More Americans are using artificial intelligence as their financial advisor. But is the feedback any good? We'll have analysis.
2: On the tech front, pet robots are getting closer and closer to reality, but do they help or hurt the loneliness epidemic?
3: Conspicuous consumption is back. Hear who's showing their wealth in very public displays.
2: And what sets women's friendships apart from men's?
4: 54% of women are extremely or very likely to turn to a friend for emotional support. And for men, it's 38%. And women will also connect more frequently on a weekly basis through, you know, whether it's calls or texts or human contact than men.
2: Claire Ansberry at the Wall Street Journal on how differently women treat their friendships, which deepens their connections. Coronado was heaven on earth when it comes to American beach towns. Then, as much as 30 million gallons a day of waste from Tijuana, Mexico, turned the legendary beaches in San Diego into a no-go zone. Here's Jim Carlton, reporter at the Wall Street Journal. Jim, gross.
5: This is really a shocking story, Gordon. I didn't realize it was so bad, but, you know, Coronado Beach is one of the, you know, highest rated beaches in America. I mean, it regularly comes in on the top 10 list, you know, white sand beaches, normally blue-green waves. However, Tijuana is like 15 miles south of the border, and in recent years, the sewage from Tijuana is pouring up off the beaches of Coronado. That's the problem.
2: Well, so what makes things different all of a sudden?
5: Well, the problem is that Tijuana has just exploded in growth. It's gone from like a half a million population 30 years ago to over 2 million. That's in 30 years. And so they have an outmoded wastewater treatment facility infrastructure. And so basically a lot of this sewage is just going kind of untreated into the ocean and up to Coronado.
2: All right. So it's toilet waste. It's all kinds of other garbage, too, that just floating north into these different San Diego County beaches.
5: It's really sad, and it's not bad just for the U.S. It's also the Mexicans that live now. I did a driving tour of Tijuana to see for myself, and you see these shanty towns, and there's these open viaducts with, like, you know, raw sewage. You see, like, you know, discarded milk cartons, toys, and all this stuff just headed, you know, for the U.S. There's one place where I saw a river of a sewage literally pouring like Niagara Falls into the Pacific Ocean. At the mouth of the river is all this garbage. So it's just sickening.
2: What is life like for the folks who, I guess, live near there now in the San Diego area along the water? Is there a stench that they live with?
5: Well, this has been a problem that really started decades ago in Imperial Beach, which is right on the border. And they've been kind of under the gun for many years. It has not been safe to go in the water in Imperial Beach for years. However, the last 10, 15 years, the plume of sewage has crept north to Coronado. Also, the naval training base for SEALs, which is also on the Coronado Peninsula. So they've had to, like, shut down, you know, SEAL training. Coronado, there's I talked to a guy who lives in a third floor condo. He has to close his windows at night because it smells like sewage some nights, which is terrible.
2: Man, we're speaking with Jim Carlton, reporter for the Wall Street Journal. His story is called One of California's Ritziest Beach Towns Has a Problem, a Tsunami of Raw Sewage, and it's coming from Mexico. What does Mexico say about this?
5: Well, Mexico says they have a plan. They're going to try to accelerate. I mean, what I hear of you know, from a lot of the American, there's a lot of frustration on the American side that, you know, Mexico just hasn't been really moving quickly enough. The Trump administration actually made a priority of this. They, you know, Trump sent EPA Administrator Lee Zeldin down three times in the last year to basically, you know, let's get going. The U.S. has a treatment plant on their side to try to catch some of this stuff. They're trying to expand that. But really, Mexico needs to step up to the plate. They told me they are, so we'll see.
2: Boy, all right, so when you say step up to the plate, what does that mean with regards to, say, a solution here or some sort of progress?
5: Well, they need there's an estimated $1 billion needed to resolve the problem. They need to expand their treatment systems. They need to have more pipes. For example, a pipe that could pipe it farther offshore so it wouldn't just go up to the beach. There's all this stuff. It's not really rocket science. They just need to spend the money. Mexico says they have $58 million committed. That's a drop in the bucket. There's $1 billion needed. The U.S. has appropriated more than $300 million by Congress, but there's more money needed.
2: What does this mean for tourism, as such a big part, I would presume, of San Diego County's budget?
5: Well, this is a huge problem for Coronado. Like I said, Coronado is it's just a crown jewel of the San Diego beach system, and the Hotel del Coronado is one of the most iconic hotels in the country. Yeah. $1,000 a night rooms, and so many days you can't swim in the beach off the Hotel del Coronado because it's closed because of fecal contamination. And so it's a huge problem. I talked to a surf shop owner. He's just like almost crying. He said, this is kicking my ass, you know?
2: Yeah. Jeez. Other small businesses too, I presume, restaurants, right? I mean, not coming off the beach or not coming out of the water and walking into some restaurant, I guess.
5: Well, yeah, one of the problems, Gordon, is that a lot of these closures happen in the summertime. They're worried about, like, July 4th weekend. You know, they're going to have the beaches crowded, and you can't take your boogie board into the water. I mean, you know, you're going to be stuck on the sand, and what kind of fun is that?
2: Thanks, Jim. Jim Carlton, reporter at the Wall Street Journal. Coming up next on This Weekend, political tension in the workplace.

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6: Thanks for spending part of your weekend with us. Are NFL players really like the rest of us when it comes to political dissent at work? The New York Giants may offer a window into everyday life after quarterback Jackson Dart enthusiastically introduced President Trump at a recent event and teammate Abdul Carter reacted negatively on social media. Analysis from career expert Julie Bauke, known as Julie on the Job. Julie, your take.
7: You know, I love the analogy that the NFL locker room is a workplace. And in some ways, in many ways, it's not dissimilar to other workplaces, meaning you have a bunch of people who've come together to march in the same direction for something or work on things together. And each of them bring with them a lifetime of experiences and opinions and everything you can think of. And so in workplaces across America, we are working with people who do not believe as we do. And so I don't know why we'd expect the NFL to be so different. In fact, it's probably more so because of people come from so many different communities and colleges and upbringings. And the difference is, this is a very visible workplace. Nobody cares about the tiff that two people in accounting had at a big insurance company. But this is clickbait. I mean, it's headline worthy. People are talking about it. You have fervent fans of both and either. But where this is going to fall out is, I think, you know, Abdul Carter came out and said, we're cool. And so I think the rest of us have to go, okay, you're cool. We can decide how we feel about that. I read something that said that Jackson Dart's jersey sales have skyrocketed. And you can have an opinion about that, as we all have opinions, but I think each person is responsible for deciding, if I see that, if I read that, am I still a Giants fan? Am I still? Or do I want to switch to another team? Or I just want him to play football. We all get to decide that, as Jackson Dart did, as Abdul Carter did, as everyone on the team is. We all get to feel our own way about it. And as fans, you know, obviously they're way more visible than the rest of us, but there's nothing that says that he couldn't say and to support who he did or does, and that Abdul Carter couldn't feel a certain way about it.
6: Yeah.
7: But it's that's I think when we start to, and what's interesting, Gordon, is there have been just in 2026, there have been 5 monetary settlements made to people who were fired for posting about Charlie Kirk's death. Over $2 million in settlements so far have been paid out to people who were fired because they posted about Charlie Kirk's death. And what's interesting is the states that it happened are not bastions. They are South Carolina, Florida, Tennessee, Indiana, and Iowa, very red states. So I think we're seeing a pushback against impinging on people's rights to have whatever opinion they want, because these people are getting back pay and huge settlements because they were fired for utilizing the free speech. And even in red states, we're seeing pushback against being penalized for that. And so it's I think we have to keep our eye on it. It's evolving, but there's been some signs that we've seen that say, believe what you want, and if you want to post it, that's your business. Deal with the consequences.
6: Yeah.
7: But we're not going to fire you over it.
6: We're speaking with Julie Bauke, career expert we know as Julie on the Job. We're talking about political dissension at work. So when this happens, things pivot to, say, the manager, right, or the boss, or the coach, to make sure, as you say, we're all marching in the same direction.
7: Yeah, yeah. You know, there's a difference between this story, and let's say that I worked for a company that made equipment for jet airplanes, and I went online and said something like, our products suck. Our quality is non-existent. Buy from anyone else other than us. Okay, I think we see the difference between doing that, where you're clearly harming your business, and expressing an opinion or showing up someplace that people are seeing as a gotcha moment. So I think there's that line to be walked in deciding whether this harms our business or not. The courts are really the ones who are litigating that right now, where in the first case of don't buy our jet engine parts, I think we can easily see that that's harmful to the business. And you could easily get fired over that. But what happened with the Giants, I think that's the kind of stuff that's being litigated in the court of public opinion, as well as the real courts.
6: Thanks, Julie. Julie Bauke, career strategist we know as Julie on the Job. Coming up next on This Weekend, the difference between men's and women's friendships.

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3: Neil and Gaetano.
4: Yes, Marco?
3: What do you get the woman who said, I do?
5: Depends. How many years has she put up with you?
3: Hey!
6: He's got a point. Some years it's flowers, sometimes it's a heartfelt card, sometimes it's dinner and a nice bottle of wine.
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6: you say it with diamonds.
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5: Exactly. They shout, I love you.
6: And I'd happily marry you all over again.
3: Yep. That's what diamonds say, and I'm pretty sure the only reason they exist is because how much people like me need to say it.
6: Whether it's a quarter carat or 5 carats, the message is the same.
5: She made your life better forever. 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
10: Shakespeare once wrote that a rose by any other name is still a rose.
11: No, no, Dad. 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
10: What?
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10: Well, it might smell as sweet, but it's not the same. 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
11: True.
10: Because a pink rose is a symbol for appreciation.

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3: Thanks for spending part of your weekend with us. Friends for men compared to friends for women look a little different. Here's this weekend's Nicole Murray.
4: What sets women's friendships apart and keeps them strong? Here to discuss, Wall Street Journal reporter Claire Ansberry. So let's start with, how are women's friendships different than men's typically?
5: Typically, women disclose more about themselves and their feelings. They turn to each other more frequently for emotional support than men do. So there's a level of intimacy and emotional support, and also higher levels of regular contact with their friends than men.
4: And what percentage of women are likely to turn to a friend for emotional support? And how does that compare with men?
5: More than half, 54% of women, are extremely or very likely to turn to a friend for emotional support. And for men, it's 38%. And women will also connect more frequently on a weekly basis through, you know, whether it's calls or texts or human contact than men. And there's another difference, too, about what they talk about. Men will talk about sports and current events, and women will dive into the more personal things like family and health, and we'll talk more freely about physical and mental health.
4: Do women tend to believe more in romantic relationships or their friendships?
5: Well, this is really interesting to me that, you know, there's a significant number. It's not a majority, but, you know, one in three of women who are over 50 believe that female friendships can create greater personal happiness than a romantic relationship. And that was according to a 2025 survey of 1,000 women in the U.S. And it just really showed that for women, you know, that a friendship can be more important and provide more happiness than a romantic relationship. Another interesting thing in that same study that 22%, so more than one in five women, regretted friendship breakups more than those with a partner.
4: Oh, wow.
5: That is a cohort of women that they were polling, women 50 and older. So, you know, it could also be that a lot of women have, you know, are now single or divorced, and they've really seen how much they rely on their friends.
4: Absolutely. What do experts say is the key to intimacy in general?
5: The key is a lot of, well, it takes time. It takes time to feel like you can trust someone, that you can share, you know, your ugly feelings of being sad or jealous or disappointed or frustrated. So you have to build that trust over time, and that's regular contact. It doesn't have to be in person every week, but just a regular contact. So that contact, regular contact, will sort of build up trust that you can share what you're feeling and not feel like you're going to be judged, but you're going to be listened to and accepted. So that is really key. And also the willingness to share those feelings so that a person really gets to know you. So that's really important as well.
4: Now, do Americans typically want closer friends, or are they okay with some distance?
5: No, I think all over, people just long for more closeness. I think that research has shown that people are satisfied with the number of friends that they have. It's not like we want 50 friends. What we really want is more closeness. And there was another study that showed that about 40% of Americans long for more closeness with their friends. But, you know, the big struggle is to find time for them. And that can be really difficult in middle ages, you know, when things like family and career take more of our time. And now, too, caring for older parents. I mean, there's a time crunch. So it's the finding time for your friends, and there's a struggle there.
4: Now, how do solid friendships typically do against minor conflicts? What do experts say about that?
5: This is another interesting thing. I mean, you think that, and I think research has shown, too, that, you know, you're good friends with people who you share your interests. I mean, you like to do things together. I mean, that just makes sense. But, you know, not everybody

0: is going to be the same. And over time, people change, and they, you know, their interests may change a little bit. But if you have been with a friend for such a really long time, you get, and you've shared a lot, you really grow to understand and appreciate what that friendship means to you. And, it, you know, you don't want to lose that investment in, of time and emotions and connection. So you're willing to let these small differences matter, or small differences, you know, go by the wayside. You realize that they don't really matter at all.
1: That's this weekend's Nicole Murray with Wall Street Journal columnist Claire Ensberry. Coming up next on This Weekend, Better Pet Robots.
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3: Tonight, partly cloudy, with lows near 49. It'll be a sunny day tomorrow, the high 67. Partly sunny for Tuesday, a terrific day, high 72. Mostly sunny Wednesday, high 77. I'm Steve Williams on Rochester's News, Weather, and Traffic Station. 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
4: I'm Jim Ausman. Here's what's happening. Maine Democratic Senate candidate Graham Plattner is facing backlash again because of a new sexting scandal. Plattner sent texts to women other than his wife.
5: Scumbag or no, he's a socialist. He wants to bring the American dream to its knees and replace it with socialism.
4: That's Jonathan Bush, candidate for governor in Maine. Meantime, New Jersey Senator Cory Booker is calling the DOJ's anti-weaponization fund a slush fund. Booker on ABC.
6: This is ridiculous that a president should be able to appropriate money to himself, Congress's job, and then give it out to people who beat police officers on January 6th.
4: The fund has faced backlash from both parties. 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
1: Thanks for spending time with us. Gordon Deal with Nicole Murray. Coming up this half hour, the ever-developing RoboPet. Also, financial advice from AI. And a farewell to quiet luxury. We'll have that story in about 15 minutes. Consumer robotics companies have spent years trying to build artificial companions that feel less like toys and more like emotionally engaging household devices. With the launch of Familiar Machines and Magic, the industry may finally be moving beyond simplistic robotic toys and toward AI-powered companions. So says tech analyst Rob Enderle, writing for TechNewsWorld.com. Rob, what's developing?
20: Well, so much of the pet robot stuff has been questionable. The best one I ever had was back when Nolan Bushnell was running Androbot, and he had robotic dogs, cats, robotic spider, and I got one of the cats, and it was kind of cute. It would respond to noise. It would move towards noise and the eyes would flash, and I found a use for it. And we had a large Maine Coon that liked to come in and bother us in the middle of the night, and I placed that cat, the robotic cat, by the door, and he'd come start walking in. The cat's eyes would light up, and it would go after him. And after about 4 days, he stopped coming into the bedroom altogether. Jeez. But it really didn't do much, and it wasn't much of a pet. I mean, you really think of a pet as a companion. As something that you can kind of pet and cuddle with, this wasn't that. And more recently, we've had these fake AI pets show up on Facebook and a few other places that are basically wind up pets with battery power that just, you know, yip yip yip yip walk forward, yip yip yip yip walk forward. There's nothing AI or intelligent about them at all. They're just a scam. But this new one, this new pet, is designed around what these things can do and still be affordable. So it responds to your touch. You can pet it, and it kind of feels like a cat on a good day. Because if anybody's had a cat, depending on the breed, we have Maine Coons, which aren't the greatest lap cat. Is they'll kind of sit in your lap for 30 seconds, say, "Yeah, I'm good, I'll go out," but they'll still follow you around all over the place. Well, this cat is just focused on providing that kind of emotional support. And people have found over time that petting animals and having an animal companion can really relieve their stress. It makes them feel less lonely. It has some very real benefits. But a lot of people that need these pets and need pets, they just don't have the bandwidth to take care of them. They may not have the mobility to take care of them. And so this is where robotic pets kind of come in, because as you get older, it's harder to walk the dogs. And even with cats, it's harder to care for them, because they do want to get fed early and sometimes fed late, which kind of does ugly things for your sleep cycle. And the truth is you still want the companionship, but you can't take the aggravation as you get older. And of course, you become more isolated as you get older as well. So at the very time you need the pet the most, you don't really have the capability of taking care of it. And that's where these robotic pets step in.
1: We're speaking with Rob Enderle, founder and principal analyst at The Enderle Group. He's written a piece for TechNewsWorld.com about robotic companions like these robotic pets. You make a case for the ethical and practical case for these things, and you touched on it there a little bit, but I want to ask too, wouldn't this in some cases contribute to our loneliness epidemic?
20: Well, it depends. The thing is what we found is with AI avatars, and I reviewed a product a while back that was AI avatar that's specifically designed to, basically it's a chat bot with a face, to have people have somebody to converse with. It worked. The feedback from the early adopters that used it was that they actually felt less stressed. They felt more engaged. I mean, from the standpoint of feeling lonely, they addressed that. But from the standpoint of enabling engagement and helping people interact with other people, they're problematic because you can cuss this thing out. You can abuse it, whatever, and it's not going to care. So you could develop some really bad habits that will not migrate well over to dealing with people. So it's in some cases these things have been more band-aids that don't really address the core problem and could make the core problem and what I'm talking about a little of the core problem as being an inability to properly interact with others. It could make that problem worse because it doesn't correct bad behavior. Now in the future, you would think some of the avatar stuff might, and as we look at these robotic pets. They could do much the same thing. An avatar doesn't have to look like a person. It could look like anything. And so you put it in a robotic body, and you do get some potential advantages.
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6: No, you didn't.
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15: Thanks for spending part of your weekend with us. Half of Americans now go to AI for financial advice. Is it any good? Here's Dan Divisay, personal finance reporter at USA Today. Dan, what have you found?
16: Well, yeah, it looks like way, way, way more of us are consulting AI, you know, like chatbots now for just financial help than, I mean, think of how fast all this has happened. I think ChatGPT is, what, 4 years old or something? And so one survey I looked at from TD Bank said that the percentage of us using AI for financial stuff went up from 10% to 55% in a single year. So it's a legit question to ask. The stuff that AI is telling you about finances, is it good advice or not?
15: Yeah. The percentage at which we're using it makes it, what, as or more popular than using a financial advisor?
16: Yeah, that blew my mind. According to Gallup, about 2/5 of adults in America consult financial professionals at one time or another. So yeah, more of us are using AI now, and quite rightly, right? It's free. It takes like 10 seconds. So more of us are using AI than using financial professionals now.
15: I presume we're not asking something like, how do we get rich? But maybe we are. But generally, what are we asking AI?
16: Well, I'm starting to tip my hand here at what the research shows, but I guess guys are more likely to ask about sort of hot stocks or, you know, good investments on Wall Street. And women are a little more likely to talk more about budgeting and debt and maybe alternatives to really higher risk things. I think guys are more, they take a bit more of a gambling approach to investing, and maybe women are a little more careful. But then, as we're going to see, that gets into kind of tropes and stereotypes. So I'm not even sure if that's entirely true.
15: Yeah. Where did AI struggle, Dan?
16: Well, AI, and here we're talking about research from MIT and Stanford University. So, hey, not too shabby. And they found AI does a really good job with sort of basic stuff. Anything that you can Google that's kind of patently obvious, you know, AI will tell you. For example, that, you know, if you're looking long term and you're saving for retirement, you should probably invest mostly in stocks, and that as you're getting older and approaching retirement, you should ease up on that and get more conservative. With basic stuff, AI is fine. Where AI struggles is on the more kind of subtle stuff, like rebalancing, for example, your portfolio over time so that you have the same level of risk from one year to the next. AI doesn't necessarily know what your time horizon is and wouldn't think to ask you. So, like, when you're going to retire, by the way, you know, when are you leaving the workforce? That more complex stuff is where financial professionals probably do a better job.
15: Yeah. We're speaking with Dan Divisay, personal finance reporter at USA Today. The story is called Half of Americans Get Financial Advice from AI. I thought it was important, too. The better your question, the better the response, perhaps not surprisingly.
16: Yeah, that's right. The researchers at MIT and Stanford did a kind of an experiment where they split up into like questions that weren't very literate, financially literate, and then questions that were like written by finance professors that were much, much more literate. Or I don't know how they determined. Questions written with much more financial literacy got much better answers from the AI.
15: Thanks, Dan. Dan Divisay, personal finance reporter at USA Today. Coming up next on This Weekend, an RIP to quiet luxury.
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24: Ready for the weekend? 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
25: Glad you could be with us.
26: Tacky, in-your-face displays of wealth are all the rage among America's elite. Emily Stewart, senior correspondent at Business Insider, says, welcome to the gaudy age. Emily, what have we seen?
27: Yeah, I mean, I think if you look around and kind of start to see it, you really start to see it. You think about the Met Gala, right? Jeff Bezos and Lauren Sanchez were the hosts of it. You think about President Donald Trump, who's always kind of obviously had some over-the-top taste. Now he's trying to build a $400 million ballroom in the White House. You think about like the way that kind of plastic surgery is looking nowadays, right? I think like typically it was sort of, you want to get a little work done, you want to get some Botox, but you don't want anybody to know. Now we kind of have Mar-a-Lago face, or people just kind of being quite out in the open that they've had work done. Or even think back to like the Masters golf tournament pretty recently. There were a lot of complaints from people that, hey, why is Jason Kelce here? Why is Kevin Hart here? Why are there people kind of drinking and rowdy on the golf course? And I think just like you look around and the aesthetic right now is like a little loud and frankly a little tacky.
25: Wow. Did you call it Mar-a-Lago face? What does that mean?
27: I mean, Mar-a-Lago face, I think it just means like a type of face of a certain type of, a lot of conservative women, but women in general, where it just looks like they've had like pretty, you know, obvious, I don't want to say work done, but also the makeup styles, you know, like big lips, like faces really pulled back, a lot of makeup. And I think, again, like you just kind of, you think about like a lot of women, I think 5-10 years ago, or myself for sure, of just like, oh, you want to have like a little bit of makeup, but like that natural look. And I think that is, we're moving in a different direction right now, which I guess is like kind of good. And like, if you want to get your lips done and you're worried about how it's going to look, like now is a moment where like nobody's going to care, I guess.
25: Why? How did we get here?
27: I mean, I think it's kind of a complicated story. But if you think about really like 5-10 years ago, we really were in a moment of like quiet luxury and taste kind of come and go. You know, this happens all the time. You think back in the 80s, things were kind of like that. But I do think right now what is happening is kind of, for a long time, wealth, taste, and social status were kind of intertwined, and kind of now they have diverged, right? So like, just because you're wealthy doesn't mean that you necessarily have good taste. You think about some of these like tech guys, right? Like, I'm not sure that Elon Musk, like he has a lot of money. Is he like at the height of taste? I'm not sure. And also, like, I think a lot of the wealthy and elite are taking cues from pop culture. So you think the Kardashians, the algorithms as well, we're all kind of seeing the same thing all of the time. And I don't want to imply that this is necessarily bad. A lot of the time, you know, when you do think about taste, it's a way to kind of exclude people. If you think about like in golf, for example, and like the golf people complaining about Jason Kelce being on the golf course or whatever, like these are also the same people who 40, 50 years ago didn't want a lot of people in the country club. So it's not necessarily bad, but it is a little bit different. And I think a lot of it too, like I said before, is the algorithm. It is kind of, we're all seeing these same things. And so instead of where like it used to be the wealthy kind of dictating taste, now it's like what you're seeing on TikTok.
25: Thanks, Emily. Emily Stewart, senior correspondent at Business Insider. Coming up next on This Weekend, help for a desperate homeless man in Texas.
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26: Glad you could be with us. After spending nearly 2 years homeless, a disabled veteran in Fort Worth, Texas, is now beginning a new chapter thanks to an outpouring of support from firefighters, local organizations, and strangers. And at the center of it all is Jake, the dog, who captured millions of hearts online. SunnySkies.com says the story began when firefighters at a Fort Worth fire station discovered Jake tied outside the station next to a handwritten 3-page letter titled Safe Place. The note was written by Tom, Jake's owner, who felt he had to give up the dog after being homeless for 20 months. The fire department says their homeless outreach unit immediately began working to help Tom rebuild his life. Within days, Tom was gifted an RV camper that he can now call home, donated by Bennett's Camping Center. The unit has also been helping Tom get to medical appointments and find necessities. As for Jake, firefighters officially adopted him at Station H, where the lovable pup has quickly become part of the family. That'll do it for this hour. For Nicole Murray, I'm Gordon Deal. Thanks for listening to This Weekend.

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4: The president is asking for patience. Fox News, I'm Jamal Smith. Here's what's happening. President Trump wants to strengthen the terms of the proposed deal to end the war with Iran, telling Fox he's not in any rush. Fox's Max Gordon from Tel Aviv.
5: President Trump met with top aides in the Situation Room on Friday. That meeting reportedly took about 2 hours, but at the end of it, no deal was announced. The New York Times and Axios report that President Trump sent tougher terms to Iran for a peace deal in an effort to exert pressure and to speed up the process, but it's unclear what changes were made to the potential agreement. This as the Strait of Hormuz remains closed to ship traffic and the U.S. continues its blockade. And with a focus on the Middle East, President Trump has expanded the role of the U.S. ambassador to Turkey, Tom Barak, making him special envoy to both Iraq and Syria.
4: Iran's parliament speaker wrote in a post on X he does not trust America, quote, "We do not gain concessions through talks, but through missiles," unquote. President Trump says he is not afraid to return to military action. Meantime, Iran's president has reportedly submitted a letter of resignation to the office of the supreme leader. The letter states the president and his government have been excluded from major decision making. Staying in the Middle East, Israeli troops have captured a strategic mountain topped with a crusader-built castle in southern Lebanon. In the deepest incursion of the country in more than 25 years, the military reported on Sunday. And the U.S. and Senegal met in a friendly match in Charlotte. That's leading up to the World Cup. The U.S. won 3-2.
6: Ware continuing the run down the right side. Options in the middle. Balogun is one of them. It's Balogun! Balogun gets his goal!
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4: Demonstrations continue at the Delaney Hall Ice Center, where people being detained are on a hunger strike. That's after a violent Saturday night.
9: They used the barricades to charge the police. They were met with direct blasts of tear gas and flashbang grenades. It took about 2 hours of a real back and forth to finally clear the streets. Dozens of canisters of tear gas fired into the air, igniting on the ground. Horses, officers on horseback were used, as well as riot police with shields, trying to push them back. Towards the end of the night, demonstrators lighting fires on the streets, using placards and signs and debris to try and light those fires. Officials in New Jersey still say it's just a fraction of the protesters who are actually violent.
4: Steve Harrigan reporting there. Department of Homeland Security officials deny claims of poor conditions. They say those inside are receiving three meals per day and clean water. Conservatives are speaking out against what